0: Logical ally, Vermont Senator Bernie Sanders, who says lawmakers must step in.
1: The public has had virtually no input into the AI revolution that is transforming the world.
0: Mike Dubusky, ABC News.
2: President Trump lashed out on social media at the Supreme Court today for blocking his attempt to overhaul mail-in ballots ahead of the midterm election.
3: The president calls it a bad decision. He says it is a big loss for Republicans and America itself. He goes on to say that the Supreme Court really let our country down. He accuses certain justices, as he puts it, of being petrified of Democrats.
2: ABC's Karen Travers. After Macklemore was yanked from Ed Sheeran's tour after making pro-Palestinian remarks at a show in New Jersey, now all of Sheeran's supporting acts have quit in solidarity with Macklemore. The House this evening voted 232 to 147 to kill a Democratic-led effort by retiring Congressman Al Green of Texas to impeach President Trump over U.S. Immigration and Customs Enforcement killings. A number of Democrats either joined Republicans in voting against the measure or voted present, declining to take a position. Wall Street, the Dow fell 200 and make it 328 points today. 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
2: Congressman Thomas Massie today on the House floor introduced 8 articles of impeachment against Defense Secretary Pete Hegseth, the Kentucky Republican accusing Hegseth of illegal military actions in Iran and Venezuela.
6: Every time we try to do something one way, they say we're not going to follow it. And I think the only way to stop this right now is to impeach Peter Hegseth.
2: Massie lost his primary earlier this year and will not be running for re-election on the Republican ticket this November. Federal authorities are revealing more information on the case of a Pennsylvania man arrested for swearing allegiance to ISIS and possibly plotting a terror attack. ABC News Chief Justice Correspondent Pierre Thomas has more.
7: Justice Department prosecutors claim in a court document obtained by ABC News that Jonathan Kramer had previously been in juvenile detention after allegedly plotting a mass casualty attack. The FBI received a disturbing tip. Kramer had allegedly been receiving suspicious packages, and the FBI learned that Kramer was promoting ISIS ideology. On Saturday, Kramer, who is now 21, was observed going to a sporting goods store and meeting an individual in a parking lot and allegedly obtaining a long black duffel bag. The FBI, who was watching Kramer, then confronted him at the hotel, executed search warrants, allegedly discovered the firearm, ammunition, and made the arrest.
2: State health officials in Pennsylvania have reported a 4th measles-related death. The additional death in the state was an 18-year-old who was not vaccinated. I'm Dave Packer, ABC News.
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9: Now, your AccuWeather forecast.
10: Partly cloudy for tonight, low 53. Partly sunny tomorrow, high 73. Wednesday night, clouds, a low 59. Thursday, a passing shower in the afternoon, high 71. Friday, mostly sunny, turning less humid, high 77. Sunshine and some clouds around on Saturday with a high 64. I'm AccuWeather's Andy Robb on Southern Maine's official weather station, News Radio 98.5 FM and AM 560 WGAN.
11: He's here. 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
12: Hello, America. 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Our number, 877-381-3811, 877-381-3811. Over at the New York Post, they're not the only one to report this, but it's important. Anthony Blair, Pennsylvania would-be ISIS terrorist arrested with 190 rounds of ammo and a rifle, says the Department of Justice. What is going on in Butler, Pennsylvania, Mr. Bridges? A 21-year-old Pennsylvania man was plotting a violent attack on behalf of ISIS when he was nabbed by the FBI at a hotel over the weekend with a rifle, five magazines, and 190 rounds of ammunition, the Fed said. Jonathan Hunter Kramer of Valencia, about a half hour north of Pittsburgh, was stopped by G-men at a nearby Dunham's Sporting Goods store on Saturday, the day after the 25th anniversary of 9/11, with the rifle, magazines, and boxes of ammo, after allegedly buying the gun in a nearby Walmart parking lot, according to a federal criminal complaint put out today. Now, what else is in this complaint? I'm having a hell of a time with these advertisements on the New York Post just popping up left and right. Kramer, who went by the name of Hamza al-Rashid, had pledged allegiance to ISIS terrorists before being busted, offered to distribute explosive manuals online, and said he was preparing for his mission, quote-unquote, but still needed a weapon, the court document said. Agents searching his hotel room in local Cranberry, Pennsylvania, also found a rifle bipod, scope, let's see, entrenchment tool, prayer rug, cell phone, bag to block signals, and an undated related note, Trib Live reported. Don't look for me. I don't know what I did, but I can't live in constant fear, the note read, according to the complaint. FBI agents watched Kramer leave his home Friday with a bag and take a rideshare to a store where he bought a disposable phone, according to the complaint. Kramer then reportedly left his home in Valencia on Saturday morning, took an Uber to Walmart in Richland, Pennsylvania, where he asked an employee to watch his bag as he shopped, according to the criminal complaint. Let's see here. I'm still working through these ads that keep popping up. Walmart security footage reportedly shows Kramer going into the parking lot and meeting with a person, taking a long black bag out of their trunk, according to the FBI. The suspect then took another Uber to the Cranberry Park Hotel, checking into a room and paying $450 to stay for a week. When he checked in and put his bag down, a hotel guest who previously worked at a gun range safety officer said he heard the sound of a firearm magazines contacting each other, according to the FBI. Kramer then went from the hotel to Durham's, where he was stopped as he left by federal agents. Inside his bags were three 30-round capacity rifle magazines, five boxes of 5.56 caliber ammunition, according to the complaint. Kramer's charged with receiving a firearm and ammunition, knowing or having reasonable cause to believe they would be used to commit a felony or federal crime of terrorism, including providing or attempting to provide material support to a designated federal terrorist organization. He was booked into the Butler County Jail, made his first court appearance Monday, yesterday. Prosecutors have asked that he be held without bond, arguing he poses a danger to the community. Now, the FBI had been aware since 2023 investigation of Kramer, the time a minor, when he was charged and adjudicated delinquent in Pennsylvania for his role in a plot to carry out a mass casualty attack and for possessing child sexual abuse material, according to the Justice Department. So 3 years ago, as a minor, he was ready to blow people away, it appears. Authorities began investigating him again after an anonymous tip came in March 19, shortly after his release from a juvenile detention facility. The tipster said Kramer was ordering mysterious packages and talking to his friends from before his juvenile adjudication. U.S. Attorney General Todd Blanche said the arrest came as Americans marked the 25th anniversary of September 11. This is good work by the FBI and local police. You just wonder what else is out there, don't you? And who else is doing these sorts of things and plotting and planning? But good for the FBI and, again, for the locals and all of them working together. These are the kinds of questions or areas of interest you would think members of Congress had. But no, when Kash Patel comes up there, the senators make asses out of themselves, and including Republicans. One in particular I'm really getting sick and tired of. He's just a grandstander. Just a grandstander. We have the Houthis move in on the world's largest oil facility. Very concerning development from the Daily Express. And it is a concerning development. And this is why I've argued and why I posted again a few hours ago that I do understand the patience needed in an economic war against Iran, choking them off and so forth and so on, but I've never felt that in and of itself would be enough. And now the Chinese and the Russians are providing them with missiles to attack our jets and the Israeli jets should they go in. So time may work on our side economically, but it doesn't work on our side in all respects. But the only thing to take, the only way to actually take out that regime is going to be arming the people there. As I've said till I'm blue in the face, I hope we're doing some of it. There have been some reports that there have been clashes, there has been gunfire with some resistance movements in the IRGC, and that there were actually casualties with the IRGC to some extent. I don't know the full extent of this. It's not being reported. I'm only catching little clips of it. But I can imagine the mayhem and worse that can be unleashed against this regime if we were serious about arming the people there and we enlisted the Mossad, the Israelis, to help us take the lead because they have very good intelligence. They know who's what over there. And they actually have people over there who are pointing things out to them. This is just a tool that seems to me has been, maybe it's being used, but hasn't been used much, if used at all. And I don't care what Erdogan has to say about it in Turkey, and I don't care what the Arabs have to say about it if they don't like it. Too damn bad. We're taking a lead in this war, and we have every right to win it. The Houthis move in on the world's largest oil facility in a very concerning development. Experts believe the Iran-backed Houthis are not in position to control Saudi Arabia's largest oil facility, but I will add they're in a position to do grave damage to it. And there are other reports today that, believe it or not, the Saudis again have gone to the Israelis to provide them with help in terms of intelligence and so forth, which apparently the Israelis are providing with the CENTCOM involved in working it through with both countries. The Saudis have played this game too much. You know, they go into this deal with the Pakistanis and the Turkeys, Islamists all, and of course, then they're attacked by Iran via the Houthis, and Turkey does nothing, and Pakistan does nothing. So that's a paper tiger. But they also did that, the Saudis, to send a signal to the Israelis. And then he talks about, does the prince, you know, about the Abraham Accords years back, and now it's, well, you have to have a Palestinian state. That's not going to happen. So Saudi Arabia is going to have to make a decision what side of the fence they're on. They can do it quietly. They don't have to be full-throated about it, but they're going to have to make a decision. Obviously,

0: they cannot count on their Arab neighbors. They cannot count on Islamists, whether it be in Pakistan or Turkey. And obviously, the Iranian regime would like nothing more than to blow out their main oil pipelines and facilities. So they turn to the Israelis for help. It's an incredible thing. We'll be right back.
1: Mark Levin.
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12: The midterms are almost here, and Republicans could be in deep trouble. Polls show Democrats leading in key races. Tonight, Rob Finnerty on Newsmax reveals the growing threat from the DSA and the radical left. With less than 60 days to go, Finnerty says it's time for the GOP to hit the panic button. The House may go, and control of the Senate is up for grabs. Gas prices, mortgage rates, health care, and out-of-control national debt. Americans are angry. 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Tallarico, El Sayed, AOC, Bernie Sanders. Finnerty reveals President Trump's secret plan to fight back. 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

0: special time. I have my old buddy with us, Bill O'Reilly. Bill, how are you doing?
1: I'm hanging tough there. I'm getting older, but I'm hanging in.
0: You're hanging in. You're getting older. We'll join the club. Me too. It feels it, too. Doesn't it?
1: You know, I was going to ask you because we haven't talked in a while. How are you feeling? Are you all right?
0: Yeah, I'm good enough. Let me put it that way. Good enough.
1: Yeah.
0: All right.
1: You know, our work ethic, though, we, you know, other people would be in traction.
0: That's
1: but we
0: true.
1: Go to work.
0: We go to work every day, and we work hard.
1: Right, we go to work.
0: Yeah. No, that's right. But you know what? You have this podcast, and you've turned this into a real thing. And you were one of the earliest ones to really turn it into a real thing. You've got a lot of people who watch your podcast. It doesn't have to be the biggest podcast to be very influential, but it's a really good podcast. It's really substantive, and you can tell you really think about your subject and work on it before you do it. Tell us a little bit about that before we delve into the book here.
1: Okay, so when I left Fox News, I had offers to go to do linear television, some good ones. But I had had enough of working for corporations. Mm-hmm. And I just said to myself, look, if I'm going to continue doing what I do, which is news analysis, I'm going to have to run my own show. So what we did was we set up an apparatus. 60 people worked for me, 60.
0: Wow.
1: And the apparatus was we operate the way you would operate any kind of cable or network news program, with the exception of we are all news analysis. We don't break news. We don't do that. And then it's me, and people knew me. And they some like me, some hate me. Same thing with you. We're in the same category. But we speak our minds. And Americans, I always knew, respect that. As long as it's done responsibly without malice or exploitation. So that's what we decided to do. And then YouTube hit. YouTube was the explosion that hurtled me around the world. And I just got out of the U.S. Open on Sunday, the tennis match. I was invited by Saudi Arabian interests to go to that. I was invited to Beijing, which I also went to on my own dime. I don't think these people pay anything. All right. By the Politburo that watches me on YouTube. The Saudis watch me on YouTube. And they know I know what I'm talking about.
0: Mm-hmm.
1: And that I do have some access to President Trump. And so they want to get the latest. So the YouTube thing has really put us over the top financially and as far as influence is concerned.
0: Mm-hmm. Now, this is a very interesting book you wrote here, Confronting America, What Has to Change. So you take a real look at what's going on in the country, really every corner of the culture. And you decide, look, we have issues, and we need to address them and confront them, and we can do it if we address them and confront them, right?
1: Yeah, it's eyewitness history. So I've been in 90 countries. I've covered 4 wars. I've been out there. I know how it all works. And what drives me crazy, and you know, I listen to your radio program, what drives you crazy is that we understand what the problem is. It's not hard to understand the problem. But we don't have crusaders who are trying to solve the problem.
0: Mm-hmm.
1: Instead, we have ideology. We have movements. So this coming November, when we go to the poll, we're not voting for people. We're voting for a movement. Not a person. So if you live in Texas and you don't like the Republican candidate, I don't like him. But running against him is a nut, all right, who wants to push the country into a place of destruction. Okay? So that's my choice. It's Paxson against a guy who wants to destroy the country. Mm-hmm. So what am I supposed to do? You know, you got to see the bigger picture. So confronting America is, here's the problem, here's how you fix it. And in some cases,

0: problem. Mm-hmm. And then I'll be your friend. But don't be giving me, I can't. I don't want I can't people. I want people who are going to make the country better.
1: This is a very different book than you've written in your other books and so forth and so on. And you are very, anybody who knows you, listens to you, watches you, or reads your books knows you are straightforward, a straight shooter. And the book is filled with examples of this. So let's go through some of this. You have here number four, are you a patriot? What do you mean by that?
0: Do you love your country?
1: Mm-hmm.
0: Do you have emotion invested in the welfare of your country? Do you respect your country? All of those things are necessary for you to be a patriot. And, you know, I wrote the book because who knows how much longer we have, right?
1: Yeah.
0: And I figured I got all of this experience. I mean, you, me, I'm sorry I have to, I hope I'm not violating confidence, but you and I had dinner with Trump,
1: that's
0: along
1: right.
0: with Hannity and a couple of guys, all right? Geraldo was actually there, but they wouldn't let Geraldo have any food. But we had dinner, okay, in the residence, and it was a lot of laughs. It was jocular, even though we don't simpatico. We have our own views, but we all have one thing in common. We all love our country.
1: Mm-hmm.
0: And so don't give me 4th of July 250 and then go out and say, I'm voting for Al Saeed, who hates the country. Don't give me that.
1: We're just getting into this book. I really want to get into it. It's a great book, folks. I want you to grab a copy. By Bill O'Reilly, Confronting America, What Has to Change. I'm telling you, you're going to love this book. It is pure Bill O'Reilly, which is very, very intriguing. We'll be right back.
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0: AI is making strange bedfellows.
1: As major AI labs now push to slow down development in light of potential dangers, former Trump administration strategist Steve Bannon says of those companies,
2: the people don't trust them, and that trust is not going up.
1: A rare ideological ally, Vermont Senator Bernie Sanders, who says lawmakers must step in.
3: The public has had virtually no input into the AI revolution that is transforming the world.
1: Mike Dubusky, ABC News.
0: President Trump lashed out on social media at the Supreme Court today for blocking his attempt to overhaul mail-in ballots ahead of the midterm elections, saying the Supreme Court let our country down. Macklemore was yanked from Ed Sheeran's tour after saying this at a show in New Jersey.
4: I said free Palestine.
0: Now all of Sheeran's supporting acts have quit in solidarity with Macklemore. This is ABC News.
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6: Welcome back, Mr. Gagnon. Gagner.
7: Yes, thank you. 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
8: I didn't have that much fun for a couple of days myself, but others did.
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7: Hi, it's Matt from the WGAN Morning News. Tomorrow we're going to be broadcasting live from the 2026 Merida Conference. 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
5: Now, your AccuWeather forecast.
9: Partly cloudy for tonight, low 53. Partly sunny tomorrow, high 73. Wednesday night, clouds, a low 59. Thursday, a passing shower in the afternoon, high 71. Friday, mostly sunny, turning less humid, high 77. Sunshine and some clouds around on Saturday with a high 64. I'm AccuWeather's Andy Robb on Southern Maine's official weather station, News Radio 98.5 FM and AM 560 WGAN.
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1: All my social media platforms, as well as Amazon right now, you can get a copy. Bill O'Reilly's great book, Confronting America. Any major bookstore, if they don't have it, ask him for it. What has to change? You're going to find this book really compelling, fascinating. Really pure Bill O'Reilly. You're going to learn a lot from Bill O'Reilly if you take the time to listen to him and watch him and read his books. You really can. He's got a whole library of books that have just been fascinating. But before we get back to Bill, and I definitely want to, you know, we love luxury hotel experience. It depends, many of you, if you can afford it or not, but you know what I'm talking about. And Cozy Earth Sheets have completely transformed my bed into a five-star resort. I use these sheets on my bed every single night because the moment you climb in, they feel impossibly soft and smooth and lightweight against your skin. 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And if you see a post-purchase survey, please be sure to mention that you heard about Cozy Earth on the Mark Levin Show. Bill O'Reilly, a couple of chapters here in particular grab my attention, and that is, and I think it's a very, very important one, as a matter of fact, God help us. Tell us about that.
2: Well, the country is going secular, the United States of America. So I'm a Roman Catholic, you're Jewish. And when I go to Mass, and I do go, I can't get behind in the repenting. You know what I mean, Levin? I get behind, I'm never going to catch up. So it's got to be a weekly situation. You know, the average age in the Mass is 75, and it's been declining for years. The neighborhoods in America that have the lowest level of crime, and I didn't know if you know this, are all neighborhoods with a very strong church-going population.
1: Hmm.
2: And let me give you a vivid example. In New York City, where I live, it is almost unheard of in the Jewish neighborhoods, and they're not lavish neighborhoods, a lot of them. Street crime is almost unheard of among New York Jews. I wish it were the same among Catholics, but it's not.
1: Mm-hmm.
2: And if you are a believer, that's why the chapter is God Help Us, you are far less likely to hurt your fellow man. It sounds trite, but it's true.
1: Mm-hmm.
2: If you don't give a fig about the person, then you'll hurt them. But if you say, I'm commanded not to hurt, to treat my brother as I want to be treated, then you're likely not to hurt the person. This is like second grade. But we get away from it. In fact, the media mocks people of faith. They mock them. And I'm going, that was once the strength of this country.
1: Mm-hmm.
2: When my father returned from World War II in 1946, he was in the occupation of Japan. He married my mother. We lived in Levittown, which was very heavily church-going, both to the synagogues and to the Catholic church and school. There wasn't any crime. In fact, if you lied or you shoplifted in Levittown and word got out, you were a pariah.
1: Mm-hmm.
2: People would come up and criticize you. Now, in America, they look for excuses not to punish criminals. And I wanted to get across that crime is a problem in this country. If you want to lower crime, the best way to do it is to encourage a belief in a higher power. I'm not a holy roller. Mm-hmm. I'm going by the stats.
1: Yeah, that's right. And in that vein, you have a section here called A Matter of Respect. So we're losing the connection to God. And what about a matter of respect?
2: Well, that comes right with it.
1: Mm-hmm.
2: Because if you don't believe in anything but yourself, and unfortunately it breaks my heart, I think maybe 50% of us are in that category now with the machines and the stupid social media. I mean, I make a nice living off it, but I know what it is. Mm-hmm. You don't care anything about anything but yourself. It doesn't bother you that other people get hosed. You know, my previous book was Confronting Evil, and the summation of the book was, if you don't confront evil, it will get worse. And in the last year, we have seen that with Iran and all kinds of stuff. If you look the other way, evil is not going to go away. It's not. Mm-hmm. Because these terrorists off the 9/11 25th anniversary, they have no respect for you. They have no respect for American values or American faith or anything. They'll blow your head off for mm-hmm. no reason. And so a decline of respect drives a lot of the social problems. But it's self-respect that people miss. If you're going to live your life pumping heroin into your system, your children, if you have them, are going to be neglected and abused. Your family is going to be destroyed. You yourself are going to be sitting someplace in squalid conditions doing what with your life? Yet if you say that about a drug addict or alcoholic, oh, you're mean. No, no, no. Don't tell the truth about it. Where's your self-respect?
1: Mm-hmm.
2: That should be taught in every blanking school in the country. You've got to respect yourself by not doing things that are destructive.
1: And then you talk about another segment of our population in this section called the bubble people, who are really not engaged very much at all, right?
2: 50% of us.
1: Mm-hmm. It's a lot.
2: That's a lot of folks. So that crew, for some reason, and again, a lot of it goes back to bad parenting, and there's nothing the government can do to straighten out bad parenting. They can't come into your house and tell you to be a good mom or dad. Okay?
1: Mm-hmm.
2: The radical leftists say, well, the government will do that. Government will raise your kids. And Dami's going, oh, we'll raise your kids for you. No thanks. I'll handle it. Okay? But you have a situation now where everything is at your thumb. Everything you want is at your thumb. So it used to be, when I came home from school, I go out and play with my thug friends, and we shoot baskets and play football or whatever we would do. But we'd have to organize. We'd have to socialize. You don't have to do that now.
1: Mm-mm.
2: You can sit in that living room in that basement with that machine and punch up anything you want. And a lot of it's destructive. A lot of it is telling you to do bad things. Okay? What's the anecdote to that? It's going to get worse with AI. Mm-hmm. They're going to be able to duplicate horrendous behavior on the stupid machine. So we're living in an age now where these problems have to be defined and then dealt with. So drug addicts should not be allowed to run around shoplifting and assaulting and getting other people hooked on drugs and doing all this other stuff. They should be escorted into a therapeutic clinic. And countries have this, where they get rehab, whether they want the rehab or not. You take them off the street, you take the market away. They have no right to do this. You have no right to live on the street fouling a neighborhood. You have no right to do it. Yet our politicians back away. They're afraid. They are afraid because they'll be branded a racist or a mean person or whatever it may be. Mm-hmm. But I'm tired of it, and that's why I wrote the book. Here's the solution to the problem. Are you man enough or woman enough to do it? Unfortunately, the answer is no in a lot of cases.
1: In fact, in chapter 19, the beginning is, sometimes change is impossible, improvement not forthcoming, help is not on the way, only one strategy, tough it out. This is damn good advice. Folks, sometimes there's just one way to deal with something, and that's to deal with it and to tough it out. This is a great book by Bill O'Reilly, Confronting America, What Has to Change. It was just too quick of an interview. Bill, it's a fantastic book. You can get it at Amazon.com right now. You can get it in any major bookstore as well. It just came out today. Confronting America, What Has to Change. And this is a serious book, but an entertaining book. And it's important. I see one moral after another in this book. You don't pose it that way, but that's the way I see it. One lesson after another. And I think it's a great book and a great job, Bill. Congratulations to you.
2: Well, thanks for reading it. That's one of the things that I respect about you, is that before you go on the air and bloviate, you know what you're talking about.
1: Yeah.
2: How many people do that now? You know, it's like, tell me more. Right. We'll see. No. Do your research. And Levin does his research. And anytime you need me, Mark, just give me a call. And I really appreciate you reading the book.
1: Well, we love you here, buddy. We really do. You're a good man. And thank you. God bless you. You take care of yourself, okay?
2: You too, Mark.
1: All right, brother. Take care of yourself. Well, we'll be right back.
0: Mark Levin.
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0: 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It's a great company, folks, and they'll do right by you. Let's go to Murph, Germantown, Tennessee, the great WREC. Go right ahead, please.
1: Professor Levin, great to talk to you. Thank you so much for what you do. A couple of commentaries.
0: Yes, sir.
1: How is the Secretary of War following the instructions of the Commander-in-Chief a misdemeanor or a high crime? I can't figure that out, and I taught American government for 22 years.
0: Yeah, that's just BS. You're right. It's ridiculous.
1: Terry, yes, sir. What part of death to America does Mr. Massey not understand?
0: Mm-hmm.
1: According to Osama bin Laden, 1 hour of jihad is worth 60 hours of prayer. And the Quran in Surahs 8 and 9, make the non-believer your slave. Mm-hmm. What part of that does he not understand? Black and white. Thank you very much and all the best.
0: All right, Murph. Good call. Appreciate you. JT, Parklands, Florida on Sirius XM Satellite. Go right ahead.
2: Hey, good evening, Mark.
0: Yes, glad
2: to speak with you, sir, and not first-time caller, but first-time getting through. I was listening to one of your clips earlier, and it made me apoplectic, as it does often when it was. It sounded like one of the imbecile congresswomen was talking to, it sounded like, Scott Bessent, and wouldn't let him answer the question that he was asking.
0: Mm-hmm.
2: And I'm trying to figure out if there's any way that we can go towards what happens in British Parliament, where they're allowed to heckle the people that are, you know, commenting, because the things that these people say or ask and then never let the responders respond, just...
0: Now, I wish there was something like that, but let me suggest to you the Democrats would be better hecklers than the Republicans. I don't know why, but they just don't have it in them. And that Senate hearing today also with Kash Patel, I wasn't thrilled with one of the Republican senators, this guy John Kennedy. He's very in love with his words and so forth, which is fine. He's a very articulate man. But I just don't think it's a target practice every time one of our guys goes up there. I think it's wrong. There's very serious matters the FBI is involved in, very serious personnel and budget matters. I know, having been a chief of staff to an attorney general and just trying to get into, you know, bestiality and stuff like that, it's just absurd. It's headline grabbing. You're dealing with a very serious agency. We're dealing with a country that has a lot of threats facing it, particularly from within, especially more now than in the past. And so I don't appreciate it when they waste the time and they turn it into a circus. I know the Democrats do that, but the Republicans need to cut it out. Thank you, my friend. Let's go to Brett, Spicewood, Texas. You're going to be the last caller on Sirius XM satellite. Go right ahead.
3: Yes, sir. I was kind of thinking about all these candidates that are coming up and the ones that are already in.
0: Take his number. I mistimed here. We'll call you tomorrow, Brett. Apologize for that. We salute our armed forces, police officers, firefighters, emergency personnel, our truckers, the men and women in Iran, the men and women in Ukraine, the men and women in Israel. ICE. Did I mention ICE? We love you, folks.
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6: This is the Bloomberg Business of Entertainment Report. There's still a question over whether people lose interest in a show if the gap between seasons is too long. According to the research firm Luminate, shows like The Lord of the Rings, The Rings of Power, suffered a 71% drop in views between seasons 1 and 2 when you compare the first 12 weeks. That's after it took a hiatus of about 2 years. Wednesday also shed viewers after taking almost 3 years off.
7: Wednesday Addams is here. It's Addams with two Ds. Like padded room.
6: However, good word of mouth may have given the second season of Severance a big boost after it took 3 years off with its views jumping 273%.
8: Okay, so we're not in trouble?
9: I don't think so. Milchick said we're famous.
8: All of us equally, or one of us is like the star?
6: And Bridgerton season 3 came back as popular as ever despite 2 years off. Faster turnarounds have helped keep audiences engaged with some hits. This year's list of the most watched streaming shows is filled with titles that came back within a year, like The Pitt. Karen Moscow, Bloomberg Radio.
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10: From ABC News, I'm Dave Packer, an alert to employees at the Kennedy Center on the PA system.
11: The center is now closed to the public. Please exit the center by way of
10: the center's board voted to immediately close the main building shortly after a judge declared today that the Kennedy Center could not add President Trump's name without an act of Congress. South Carolina Republican Congressman Ralph says that this is all on the president.
12: It was totally his decision. He didn't come to Congress to get our opinions on it at all. So that's up to him. He's taken a lot of heat for that. So he'll have to bear the consequences on that.
10: FBI Director Kash Patel grilled by the House Oversight Committee today about recent hiring policy changes.
13: Kash Patel tried to defend a recent policy change that no longer made bestiality and prostitution disqualifying offenses for some applicants interested in joining the FBI.
14: We did not want to punish victims of bestiality.
13: But the policy change drew criticism from both sides of the aisle. Republican Senator John Kennedy.
14: It automatically disqualified any individual who participated on either side of it. Obviously, we are never going to hire the criminal.
15: This side of what? The bestiality?
14: Yes.
15: So you disqualified the animal?
13: Patel argued that the FBI didn't want to rule out applicants who were forced to engage in conduct that's normally disqualifying. Peter Harlambus, ABC News.
10: A number of artists are dropping out of Ed Sheeran's U.S. concert tour as an act of protest. The divide comes.

0: After rapper Macklemore was removed as the opening act because of these remarks.
1: I said free
2: Macklemore
1: Palestine.
2: Then performing a song he wrote about the pro-Palestinian protests on college campuses. After the concerts, the Israeli-American Council circulating a petition saying his message relied on selective imagery and biased messaging. Macklemore alleging Patriots owner Robert Kraft, who owns Gillette Stadium, gave Sheeran an ultimatum, and other stadiums followed.
0: That's ABC's Whit Johnson. 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
0: Senator Mitch McConnell returned to Capitol Hill Monday following several weeks of recovery after the 84-year-old fell at his Washington, D.C. home and back in June. The long Kentucky Republican's absence and lack of information caused speculation about his ability to continue to do the job. Kentucky resident Iris Wilbur Glick.
5: And I think because he's been following doctor's orders, it's allowed him to be able to participate and come back to work this week.
0: McConnell is not running for re-election and says he will retire at the end of his term in January. If you're over the age of 100 in Japan, you're among friends. Lots of them.
6: As of September 1st, there were 107,677 people in Japan over the age of 100. It's the 56th straight year there have been over 100,000 Japanese centenarians, but the first time the number has been this high. Women make up nearly 90% of that number. Among them, Kishimoto Fuyo from Kyoto City. She is 114 years old and the oldest person in Japan. The oldest man is Katihiko Karu of Kumamoto City. He's 112. Sherry Preston, ABC News.
0: Restaurant payment company Toast is out with a list of the country's best and worst tippers. The company found the stingiest tippers are in California and Washington State, where gratuities average a little over 17%. But the best state for waitstaff, according to Toast, is Delaware, where tips left on credit cards average 21.4% of the bill. Dave Packer, ABC News.
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8: Partly cloudy for tonight, low 53. Partly sunny tomorrow, high 73. Wednesday night, clouds, a low 59. Thursday, a passing shower in the afternoon, high 71. Friday, mostly sunny, turning less humid, high 77. Sunshine and some clouds around on Saturday with a high 64. I'm AccuWeather's Andy Robb on Southern Maine's official weather station, News Radio 98.5 FM and AM 560 WGAN.
9: Hi, it's Matt from the WGAN Morning News. Tomorrow, we're going to be broadcasting live from the 2026 Merida Conference. While we're there, we'll be talking with all three candidates for Maine governor, and I'll have a chance to catch up with our Eye on Politics team as well to get their thoughts on the state of Maine's political races this year. 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

0: I'm John Batchelor, the American economy, the global economy. I welcome Elizabeth Peake. She writes a column for The Hill, a column for Fox News, and LizPeake.com is where to see all her columns gathered together. We begin with the American economy on the eve of the Federal Reserve announcing the decision of Mr. Warsh to leave rates alone, to raise them or cut them. Liz, a very good evening to you. All eyes, geeky eyes, on the Federal Reserve Board meeting and Mr. Warsh's statement. We're no longer looking for him to communicate. We're looking for a number. What is Wall Street expecting? Good evening to you.
1: Good evening, John. Well, certainly there is now 80% conviction that Warsh is going to hike interest rates by 25 basis points. And we've gone, you know, over the last several months from expecting a couple of rate cuts by the end of the year to now three hikes is what's expected between now and a year from now. So, boy, has our landscape changed. And the reason really is inflation numbers, which just haven't come down, have not met the Fed's target, not even really very close to the Fed's target. And there are no, the latest CPI and PPI information that we got last week kind of confirmed the idea that inflation is stuck in this sort of 3-3.5% range. And clearly, you know, whether it's the bond market vigilantes or whoever you want to talk about, the bond markets are really signaling that inflation is a problem, our national debt is a problem, and they need to see higher interest rates. I mean, a lot of people are speculating that if Warsh does actually engineer an increase tomorrow, and it's announced tomorrow, that the market will go up because it will imply that Warsh really is an inflation hawk, as he has claimed to be, and that he's not under the thumb of Donald Trump. I frankly think that's kind of stupid. But look, if Warsh has to do this to gain credibility and reassure investors, so be it. The little troubling aspect of it is, of course, that inflation is coming from one item and one item alone, which is the price of oil, which is, again, over $100 a barrel. And raising interest rates is not going to do anything to solve the war in Iran or stop the bombing in Ukraine or any of the factors that are now causing oil prices to go sort of incurably higher. So it's a little bit of smoke and mirrors. I'm going to be very interested to hear what Kevin Warsh has to say in the traditional press conference. We know he's a man of few words, and he doesn't want to signal what the Fed is going to be doing in the future. But I think in Jackson Hole, we heard him talk about how there's a new era at the Fed. They're going to be looking at a lot of past assumptions. And a lot of us read that to mean the Fed is going to drop its adherence to the Phillips curve, which relates interest rates to and inflation, more importantly, to employment levels, and instead going to be looking at money supply and other factors that I think are responsible for inflation. I don't like the fact, in other words, that we've had a Fed for years and years that sees growth as the enemy. We should see growth as the opportunity and excess of government spending and borrowing as, in fact, what causes inflation and what needs to be fought. I don't know if he's going to be that explicit because they're still in the process of studying these study groups that he set up or looking at a lot of different things. But anyway, I think we're going to hear more about it. My guess is if the Fed does raise rates, of course, it's not Kevin Warsh acting alone. If that happens, then I think Warsh is going to be emboldened to talk about some of these bigger issues that will undoubtedly generate some criticism, but also I think will kind of give us a guidepost to what he's going to be doing next.
0: There's a worldwide sell-off said to be of bonds, but especially we care about our bond, touching rates that we've not seen since 08 at least, 07, 08. I know in Britain they're very concerned about the rates because the new government cannot borrow without making it worse. That is not the problem of the in Washington. The problem there is confidence. Has the sell-off been because they doubt Washington, because they forced Washington's hand? I can't see any large-scale problem out there that obliged to touch 5%.
1: I think that's totally right. What I mean, after all, let's look at the various components of the economy. And the economy, of course, you know, like the GDP now number from the Atlanta Fed is still well over 4%. So things are heading in the right direction. We're not in a recession, to be sure. So what is doing well? Consumer spending, it slowed in August, but it's still pretty robust. Resilient, I think, is the word that a lot of people are using. Profit growth has been extraordinary, and that is continuing. I mean, you've had some less than really positive quarterly remarks from some companies like Bank of America, but those are really, seems to me, kind of one-off, certainly not systemic. Investment continues to go up, as does construction and everything related to AI. You know, when the concerns about the slowdown in AI emerged over the weekend, I thought tech stocks and the market in general was going to get really slammed, because there's no doubt that the AI build out is a very powerful force in the economy. So if you take that away, what does that leave us with? Well, a much slower growth economy. It's not going to be taken away. There's no way that's going to happen. But I'm a little, I was pleasantly surprised yesterday that people didn't jump overboard worrying about the slowdown. In other words, the point is that seems to me to be going on apace. I don't see anything really changing that. So the economy fundamentals look pretty good, John, to your point.
0: As I want to go to my small businesses again, because I always check on them, thinking I'm going to tell Liz something new. The ice cream, they're raising the prices of the ice cream, and nobody's hesitating. In Wilson's, where I go for latte, they've raised the price of latte. They've raised the price of the croissant. I didn't hesitate. 30 cents doesn't break you. However, I do note they're raising prices, which means they've got diesel fuel problems, delivery problems. Yeah. And that is a worldwide concern right now. Looking aside from the wars, there is not enough refining capacity to serve everybody's needs. Europe drives diesel everywhere. We drive in our trucking fleet and our farm fleet. That's where we use diesel. We have plenty of diesel here, but it's a worldwide price, now over $6. That has to be a headwind, Liz. I know it. I can't quantify it, but it's not a positive.
1: Oh, no. I totally agree with you. Gasoline prices are one thing. Diesel prices, all these things combined, they are now seeping into the economy overall, John. That I think, is a serious worry. And you're quite right. It becomes, what is most worrisome is it becomes the rationale for people like your ice cream vendor to say, well, trucking prices have just been raised. I have to pass that along to my consumer. And, you know, during COVID, if you remember, those logistical and supply chain issues really were instrumental in pushing inflation. That wasn't the only thing. I think government spending went berserk. Irresponsibly berserk. And inflation went over 9%, but certainly some of it was, well, gosh, you know, tanker rates have tripled or cargo rates have tripled. And all of a sudden we are paying X to get products from overseas and we're passing those along. But, you know, John, it was like a contagion. I mean, even things like the local barber shop raised their rates. Why did they raise their rate? Because they could. Because everybody else was. I mean, that is really when inflation is becoming worrisome. And unfortunately now, because of diesel, and I think you're quite right, it's much more, you know, in sort of embedded cost than, you know, anything else we could come up with probably. I think that's going to be the trigger for an awful lot of companies, big and small, to raise prices.
0: We've not built a refinery in the United States since Jimmy Carter. That's on that's on us, Liz. That's not on inflation. That's on
1: I
0: us.
1: Agree.
0: Also, our refineries, which are brilliant, wonderful, but they're running at 100%. They've got to take a break. They need to service them. They can't keep it up. Europe is very worried. They don't have enough natural gas stored for the winter. They depend upon liquefied natural gas from the U.S. And surprise, we're no longer considered trustworthy. Aren't you shocked? Just amazing.
1: Yeah. That's discouraging. And, you know, because we beefed up under Trump, we did increase our ability to export LNG. If you remember, Biden was trying to delay that and even shut down some of our LNG facilities, even though he was the one who promised Europe that we would make up for the shortfall after Russia invaded Ukraine. That, you know, don't worry about your energy situation. We've got you. And he worked pretty hard to cut back on what we were going to provide to Europe. So

0: We have that, and heaven knows we have abundant natural gas, but the refinery situation is dire. And by the way, to the extent that Venezuela over the next several years begins to send us more heavy crude, we're going to need even more refining upgrades and capacity. And by, to your point, John, I think you're quite right. When Trump convened recently a group of refining CEOs, remember, I don't know, it was 2-3 weeks ago, clearly what he was, I think clearly he was trying to convince those companies to delay any kind of maintenance work that they could try and maximize output right now, because Trump continues to believe that there will be a change in what's happening in Iran. Unfortunately for the president and for the country and the world, actually, the changes in the Iran war, Persian Gulf, et cetera, only continue to make things worse.
1: One detail. There's a work crew from New York State at the border. I'm on the border of Connecticut and New York. They're rebuilding a culvert. Huge job. They're turning it in. It was a simple little creek about 5 feet apart, across. I'm sure you know what they look like. That's Joe Biden's stimulus money finally showing up on the corner.
0: I believe it.
1: And they're happy to have the work, but geez, was that necessary? It's worked for about a century, and they didn't need to rebuild it, but there it is. They found a way to spend that money. Liz Peek, column for The Hill, column for Fox News, and we're going to go to one of her columns right now about AI. I'm John Bashman.
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6: I'm John Batts with Elizabeth Peak. LizPeak.com is where to see Liz's columns all collected, and the column right now is about AI fear. This reminds me of how to write a science fiction novel. You have to introduce the hero able to save the universe from the end of time by, and then fill in the blank of your technique. Suddenly, the brolagarks, that's what they call them, the gang out of Silicon Valley, discovered how to write science fiction, but kind of lazy science fiction. They went right to extinction or else. Liz, okay, your concerns here are well taken. However, we've had an atomic weapon since 1945. It's not been used in anger since, and we're a lot more fragile than the AI generating power of the brolicarchs. So my measure of the fear, their fears is, this is the first time they've read the science fiction novel, they're not well versed in how we avoid catastrophe, but it's damaging the price of everything. Is that a good thing or a bad thing to hold back the horses that have been running fast?
7: Well, there's many different aspects to this AI story right now. I think what you've seen over the last several months is growing concern across the country about the rollout of very necessary data centers, necessary not just for AI, but for the overall computing capability of the United States. When you go on your iPhone, you ask Google Maps how to get to a place, you know, that's relying on data centers. So the anxiety and concern about data centers raising electricity rates, sapping water supplies, et cetera, I think this is foolish. This is something that local politicians can take care of. Even the federal government, I don't like the feds taking this on, but if you are concerned about electricity rates, fine. Make sure that the AI generators, the hyperscalers, pay for the electricity they're needing. I don't view that as a serious issue. I don't mean to say that communities aren't seriously worried about it, but that is something that's easily solved. Let's move to the next level of anxiety about AI, which is job losses. So far, job losses have been minimal, and some people argue, in fact, that the AI rollout is increasing jobs. Certainly it's increasing construction jobs, engineering jobs, all those kinds of things, because building data centers is a mammoth business right now, and it's hiring tens of thousands of people. In fact, probably the pace of AI development in this country is more regulated right now by the availability of skilled trades workers than it is any kind of oversight that the government might supply. So I think the data center anxiety and the job loss anxiety are both overstated. I don't share a huge amount of alarm about those things, although I think we have to watch the job situation very carefully. Then we get to, where are we in the advancement of AI technology? And so, yes, over the weekend, we had some people, whistleblowers, if you will, or doomsayers is another way of people are describing them, doomers, talking about how AI could be used to wipe out humanity. One fellow who used to work for OpenAI said that, you know, there's a better than 10% chance that'll happen. So what to make of that? I mean, is that hysteria? Maybe. But we have had reports, John, over

the last really 2 years of increasingly bizarre and unexpected behavior from AI agents, some of which appears malicious. That is to say, when

0: level models are,
1: 30 whether they can, 30 seconds.
0: Sure, whether they really can control them or whatever. So I have three thoughts about it very quickly. One, we should not let Congress get involved in regulating it in this industry. They have no idea what they're doing. It'll take too long. Two, President Trump should not dismiss these concerns as a hoax, as he did yesterday. It's not a hoax, people. He, at least politically, he has to show some concern. And three, I think self-regulation is the way to go. And I kind of like Anthropic's take on that and the proposals that they've put out.
1: Liz Peek, I'm John Batchelor.
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9: 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So Trump does this. Let's say it makes it through the Supreme Court. It works. It becomes, de facto law because this is what the executive order says. 2028, Gavin Newsom somehow wins. I mean, like, to think that a Democrat won't ever win again is silly. 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They can and will immediately sign an executive order that undoes it. I mean, you saw it when Biden came in office, right? He basically tried to undo everything that Trump did by executive order. And a lot of it was, frankly, successfully undone because executive orders are just executive orders.
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10: ABC News, I'm Dave Packer. Independent Senator Bernie Sanders and former Trump administration strategist Steve Bannon seem to agree on at least one thing, the dangers of AI and the need for oversight. Bannon in Washington today on AI developers.
11: People don't trust them. The people don't trust them, and that trust is not going up.
10: Sanders says if AI surpasses human intelligence,
12: this technology will escape human control with potentially catastrophic consequences.
10: President Trump calls AI concerns a hoax. The president blasting the Supreme Court after they rejected his plan to restrict mail-in voting ahead of the midterms. The president took to social media saying, quote, the Supreme

0: court has really let our country down. Multiple performers dropped out of singer Ed Sheeran's U.S. concert tour today. It comes after Macklemore was removed as the opening act over remarks he made in support of Palestinians. This is ABC News.
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2: TikTok is in violation of the EU's Landmark Digital Services Act by exposing kids to cyberbullying, unwanted contact, and predatory behavior because it lets adults view the accounts of minors. TikTok will now have the chance to reply to the findings, but if its defense isn't strong enough, the EU could fine it up to 6% of the company's total annual revenue.
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0: I'm John Batchelor. I welcome Jonathan Schanzer, the Executive Director of the Foundation for the Defense of Democracies. I go immediately to the Gulf. This headline, Reuters Last Hours, London reporting. Houthis strike Saudi targets anew as Hormuz talks stall. Yemen's Iran-aligned Houthis, reads the subtitle, launched a new wave of attacks on Saudi Arabia and were digging into positions on the western coast of Yemen along the Red Sea as urgent deliberations took place in Riyadh over how to respond to their lightning advance. Jonathan, a very good day to you. As I understand these last days, fog of war, the Houthis, otherwise known as the people of North Yemen, struck out on a campaign to take Mocha, the Red Sea port, heretofore controlled by the sovereign government of Yemen, sometimes known as South Yemen. They took it. There were videos of them parading through the streets of Mocha or toward Mocha with sidearms. There were other videos of burning vehicles, some of them looking like armored vehicles, some of them looking like pickup trucks. There was reporting that the state troops had bugged out, similar to what we saw in Syria and Iraq during the rise of ISIS. And the Houthis are now said to be pressing their attack and getting ready for counterattack if it comes from the Red Sea, from the north. At the same time, the east-west pipeline Saudi Arabia has been using to get its product out of the Gulf without using the Straits of Hormuz has been shut down after attacks by Iran favoring guerrillas based in Iraq. The Kataib Hezbollah is my guess. That's enough. Jonathan, the Houthis, the North Yemen troops. My puzzle here is that's ungoverned space. We know that ungoverned space leads to unexpected aggression. Did CENTCOM not anticipate, did Washington not anticipate that the unconquered Houthis had capabilities beyond protecting Sana'a? Good day to you.
1: Good day, John. I think that everybody understood that this was very likely to occur. The Houthis went quiet at the beginning of the this most recent war between the United States and the Iranian regime. They stayed out of it starting on February 28th, and they have kept quiet. In fact, they'd been quiet for quite some time before that. That, to me, usually is a sign of building capabilities, of preparing for another wave of war. Their intent had never changed. Their ideology had not changed. The aid that they've been receiving from the Islamic Republic has been constant. So no surprise here. And it's not just the town of Mocha, the port city of Mocha that they've conquered. They've conquered vast stretches of coastline that give them access to Bab al-Mandab. It looks as if they can fully control that area. They have not exerted that control fully just yet. But it's interesting because, of course, they're attacking Saudi Arabia. They're attacking the pipeline with the help of the Iraqi militias, as you've just described. This looks like a different proxy strategy, John, than what we once saw. It was once that the strategy was to surround Israel and to attack it through multiple vectors. Right now, it really looks like the Iranian strategy by way of proxy, both in Iraq and in Yemen, plus the regime itself, they just want to shut down the entire Gulf. It looks as if what they have done is they've shut down at least 4% of the world's energy output through the east-west pipeline. And then on top of that, of course, the roughly 20%

0: 10% of the world's oil that is now not getting out through the Strait of Hormuz or is only trickling out. This is the new proxy strategy, and it's one that has global implications, not just implications for Israel, as was the case prior.
1: Saudi Arabia appealing for aid again. Backstory here is that Saudi Arabia has been in conflict with North Yemen for quite some time, perhaps most of the 20th century, having to do with the legitimacy of Saudi Arabia's protection of the two holy cities, Mecca and Medina, having to do with the Soviets once upon a time dividing Yemen in half. There's big backstory. Most recently, there was said to be a truce between Saudi Arabia and the Houthis, sometimes known as the North Yemen guerrillas. A truce to what end, and what happened to the truce? And is that now continuing the old beef, not necessarily meeting the new threat from Iran? It has to do with those two themselves. Is that the reason for this new conflict?
0: Well, there is no reason for this conflict. I mean, that's the sort of sad part of this, is that the Houthis are simply, they're attacking the Saudis right now at the behest of the Iranians. This is a war by proxy. It's an attempt to really disrupt the U.S.-led regional order. That is the primary here. It's having a significant impact on global oil. It's having a significant impact on international maritime movement. All of these things are, of course, a sign that the U.S. is unable to wage the war that it thought that it would when this war began. The Iranian regime is forcing not just the U.S., but all of America's allies to suffer as a result of this war. This is about punishment at this point. It's not really about winning, because this is not an attack on the U.S. itself. This is an attack on U.S. allies and U.S. infrastructure. And that is, I think, the strategy. Now, as for the backstory, yes, there had been a ceasefire. It had been brokered between the Islamic Republic of Iran and the Saudis. It had been brokered by the Chinese. It appeared that it was also inclusive of the Houthis, this is a group that had stopped attacking the Saudis for quite some time. And now all bets are off. All hell is broken loose. And one gets a sense here that the Saudis are grasping at straws, looking for answers. What they've done so far is they have attacked on their own. They have entered into a defense pact with the Turks and the Pakistanis, although that has not yielded much in the way of defense. They have appealed to the United States for assistance, and apparently the United States has declined to engage militarily, but will be providing intelligence and other sorts of support. It also has now come to light that the Saudis have potentially reached out to the Israelis. This is a sign of how desperate they are right now, looking for answers from the entire region. But this is a country, John, that is, of course, very wealthy, but does not have a professional army. They do not have the war fighters that are capable of doing, for example, what the Israelis had done, what the United States has been doing. This is not a region where we see significant military capabilities. Really, I mean, the entire Persian Gulf does not have, even the Iranians don't have a very powerful standing army. Most of these countries just don't have the pilots. They don't have the navigators. They don't have the weapons operators that, for example, the Israelis do. They have so much more practice than these Gulf states. But my sense, John, is they're not going to have much choice here. They may need to get in to battle, and they may need to lose assets here in order to be able to fight back.
1: More backstory. I read that in 1962, a number of states looked to suppress or at least limit the reach of the North Yemen army, such as it was. Egypt put a force on the ground, and it was badly cut up and will not come again, they said at the time. This is Nasser's Egypt. What we're looking at now is a reputation that spans most of the 20th century. I'm told by our colleague Edmund Fitton Brown that the Houthis like to fight. North Yemen likes to fight. It's mountainous terrain. It's quite distinct from the southern part of the country. All this is build up to the fact, is Aden threatened?
0: Aden is threatened. There is no doubt. The question really, I think, is how much territory can they lose and how much can they defend? And you have to remember, John, that the Houthis, they have significant assistance from the Islamic Republic. They're getting the training, the indoctrination, the funding that may be trailing off a bit right now. But a lot of that assistance is there. The question is, who is helping the southern Yemeni military? Is it the Saudis? Because as we've just discussed, the Saudis are probably not the best in terms of military strategy. The question that I have, John, and I mean, and I don't think the Emiratis are going to be particularly adept here either. The question is, what kind of assistance are the southern Yemenis getting from the West? And this is what we, I mean, at this point, this is what CENTCOM should be supporting. It's unclear to me whether CENTCOM is giving them the support that they need, but they will need weapons. They're going to need strategy. They're going to need intelligence. They're going to need, you know, the visuals, the satellites. All of these things is what's necessary right now in a war of this kind. And it's unclear what the southern Yemeni army has. The internationally recognized government is, of course, supported by all. But in practicality, we have to ask, what does that mean?
1: One more detail. I learned from London reporting this morning that Saudi Arabia entered into an agreement with the Houthis that was essentially a protection racket.
0: Yeah,
1: that's a nice country you have there. Would be a shame if something bad happened to it. But the Saudis are now reluctant to reengage in terms of paying off the Houthis because they believe that the demands will ever escalate so that they'd have no room to maneuver. Is that something you've heard, that the Saudis don't think they can afford the Houthi strategy?
0: Well, I mean, yes, but I think there's more to it than that, John. And I think we need to just acknowledge here that the Islamic Republic has bombed all of its neighbors, right? That this is the strategy that the Islamic Republic adopted after the war erupted on February 28th. And so as the Saudis started taking incoming fire from the regime, that was the sign that it was all collapsing. The original agreement was between Iran and Saudi, brokered by the Chinese. When that began to collapse, I believe the Houthi part of this also collapsed, because the agreement was that the Iranians would restrain the Houthis and that all would remain calm. That is obviously not happening any longer. So all bets are off. It's chaos. It's bedlam. And unfortunately, we have, you know, the world's most important oil producer taking incoming from a much lesser army, a much more ragtag group of fighters that have figured out the Achilles heel of the United States, of the global economy. They're going after this. This is, hey, if you're going to go after us, we're going to bring down the entire region with us. That is the message that the Islamic Republic has sent by using the Houthis in this war.
1: Jonathan Shanzer, the executive director of the Foundation for the Defense of Democracies. Too many villains, too little time. We're headed to Lebanon. I'm John Batchelor.

0: 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Now get up. All your gear that's on the ground, that's what you're not going to have in a fight.
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14: I'm John Metz with my colleague Jonathan Schanzer, Executive Director of the Foundation for the Defense of Democracy. I highly recommend the FTD.org website and the Long War Journal website within for up to the moment reporting on the many battlefronts. We cannot speak to all of them in our short time, so I go to Lebanon because there have been weeks of promise in Lebanon from the Lebanese government headed by a man named Aoun after negotiation in Washington and an agreement reached between the government of Lebanon and the government of Israel. In these last days, however, there has been activity north of the Litani River. The Israelis destroyed what were said to be fortress underground, filled with munitions and explosives and all manner of weaponry, blew it up so that it recorded a 4.1 or 4.4 earthquake in the region. That's how much the explosion devastated the tunnels underneath. However, Hezbollah, the owner of those weapons, is not in any fashion intimidated. And my understanding is that it's reawakening its intimidation of the Lebanese government, who seemed to be one more time falling into what can we do? The Lebanese armed forces, said to be disarming the Hezbollah, are brought into question because they turn in old weapons or pieces of weapons. In other words, they're going through the motions. Jonathan, the negotiation that took place in the U.S., is that futile now, given the intention that we can see of Hezbollah?
15: No, it's not futile, John. Look, what we're watching is the Israelis doing what they should be doing, which is dismantling Hezbollah infrastructure, and they continue to strike occasionally at other Hezbollah assets. Actually, there was a tunnel near what is now known as the Dov mountain range in right on the border between Israel and Lebanon. The Israelis destroyed something there. That larger complex that you talked about on the Ali Tahir Ridge, this was a massive underground infrastructure also destroyed by the Israelis. They're doing what they need to do. The question has always been, as they conquer territory, as they weaken Hezbollah, can the Lebanese armed forces, can the Lebanese government move in, secure, and control this territory so that we can return sovereignty to the Lebanese government? The dysfunction of the Lebanese government remains the most significant challenge here. The will, I think, is still there, or at least the intent on the part of the Joseph Aoun government. The problem is the capabilities. And these are the things that I think we continue to wrestle with, John, because it's great to hear everybody talk about sovereignty in Lebanon and the weakening of Hezbollah and the ousting of Iran-backed forces from this embattled country that has not seen rest or peace for decades now because of Hezbollah's very presence. So here you're hearing a lot of the right things, but the implementation of this beyond Israel just simply doing what it knows how to do, which is destroying its enemy, that's where I think we're finding some friction. And it's not about whether, I mean, I think the Lebanese people want that sovereignty, John. It's a question of whether they are capable of achieving it after the Israelis then clear these areas. Who can hold them? Because the Israelis don't want to stay there in perpetuity.
14: They're north of Litani. Are they going farther north?
15: I think right now they are threatening to do anything that they choose. And you have to remember, this is election season in Israel. So the intent of the Netanyahu government is to be able to flex those muscles, to be able to show that the Israelis are not afraid of doing what is necessary in order to secure the Israeli public's interests, et cetera, et cetera. But the thing is that they don't really want to continue to go deeper and deeper into Lebanon. What they really want, John, is what's been negotiated and what I hope will continue to be negotiated. The problem is that as Bibi Netanyahu continues to occasionally flex those muscles, this does not sit well with Aoun. Aoun wants to have full coordination, wants to have some sort of bilateral mechanism that would indicate approval on his part. And that's not what's happening. The Israelis are acting somewhat unilaterally. So what we've actually watched is a process through which at least I believe, we're probably going to postpone some of these talks that have been taking place between Israel and Lebanon and the United States and a handful of other countries internationally. My guess is that we have a few weeks of hiatus, and then we'll return to these talks and hopefully watch them, you know, continue to notch some progress. But that will very likely come after the elections on October 27th.
14: The politics are part of the conversation in Gaza. As I understand it, the Board of Peace has a stabilization plan, but it turns on the question of disarmament. There's no evidence that Hamas is willing to disarm anyone, as far as I can see. The opposition to the Netanyahu government, it's been presented to me as more hawkish than Netanyahu. How to see this three- or four-way negotiation, Hamas, Board of Peace, and the two competitors for Israel's prime ministership?
15: I think everybody wants the same thing at the end of the day, which is for Hamas to be defeated. And they want a military defeat. They don't just want a diplomatic defeat. And I think that's the tension, John, when we talk about what the Board of Peace is trying to achieve. I think the end goal is very clear for the Israelis. I think they're on board with the idea of the Board of Peace. And I think there is a plan. Whether the plan is something that is feasible, that is executable, I don't know at this point. But I think there is, you know, it's actually quite similar to what's happening in Lebanon. The Israelis are the only ones that are capable of doing the damage that is necessary in order to erode the power of this Iranian proxy. Same thing in Lebanon with Hezbollah. The Israelis are the only ones capable of doing this. So the question then becomes, how much is Israeli hard power necessary in order to achieve the soft power objectives that are being discussed at the negotiating table, both with the Board of Peace in Gaza and with the question of Hezbollah in Lebanon? My guess is that Israeli hard power is much more necessary than either one of the interlocutors are willing to cede. But if the Israelis continue to do that work in coordination with their diplomatic partners, I think we could actually still end up in a good place.
14: Jonathan Shanzer is the executive director of the Foundation for the Defense of Democracies. See all the work at FTD.org. I'm John Batchelor.
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1: From ABC News, I'm Dave Packer. A rare moment of agreement between independent Senator Bernie Sanders and former Trump administration strategist Steve Bannon. They were both in Washington today at a pro-human rally talking about the dangers of artificial intelligence and the need for regulation. Sanders.
2: The speed and scope of AI development in just the last 4 years has been almost beyond human comprehension.
1: Bannon says first things need to slow down.
3: Once you have time, then you can start the hard work of what is actually the regulatory apparatus. What is a regulatory apparatus that does not choke down the creativity, the drive, the urgency?
1: But at the White House, Attorney General Todd Blanche brushed aside concerns.
4: He essentially implied that it was Democrats trying to drum up all of this controversy over AI so close to the midterm elections. He says that Democrats have had a while to talk about this. Why are they suddenly talking about it now? But of course, this comes as we've been hearing so many leaders in that industry sound the alarm, and Democrats and Republicans, might I add, are certainly responding to that over on Capitol Hill.
1: ABC's Rachel Scott in the Rose Garden. The Kennedy Center shut its doors today after a judge reaffirmed an act of Congress is the only way to add President Trump's name to the building. ABC Chief Washington Correspondent Jonathan Carl.
5: Trump's board claimed that the Kennedy Center would go bankrupt if Trump can't put his name on the building to boost fundraising. But the judge pointed out that Congress just gave the center $250 million, and the financial problems only came after Trump tried to change the name, causing artists to cancel and ticket sales to plummet.
1: In a surprise move this afternoon, Congressman Thomas Massie introduced 8 articles of impeachment against Defense Secretary Pete Hegseth, accusing Hegseth of waging an illegal war with Iran and illegal capture of a foreign leader, Venezuela's Nicolas Maduro. You're listening to ABC News.
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2: Los Angeles District Attorney Nathan Hochman announced today that his team will not seek the death penalty against Nick Reiner, who's facing multiple charges in the deaths of his parents, Rob and Michelle Reiner. Hochman before explained the prosecution position to the court in today's pretrial hearing.
3: The District Attorney's office will not be seeking the death penalty in this case. That means that the maximum sentence that Mr. Reiner will be looking at is life without the possibility of parole.
2: A Washington state teen is now facing multiple charges, including first-degree manslaughter and arson, after authorities say he sparked a massive wildfire by launching fireworks from the back of a moving truck. ABC's Melissa Adan has that.
4: Police say 18-year-old Michael Yakimov launching Roman candle-style fireworks shortly after midnight on July 4th, blasting more than 200 of them into the sky. Moments later, officials say a fire erupted in the bone-dry brush, fueling a wall of flames that became the Chelan Hills Fire, killing a 69-year-old man. That fire also injuring six firefighters and destroying $6 million worth of property.
2: The Senate today in a 74-24 vote advanced the Protect College Sports Act. The bipartisan bill would establish a federal framework for athlete compensation and provide new protections for student athletes, including caps on agent endorsement fees, as well as scholarship and health benefits. I'm Dave Packer, ABC News.
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5: Now, your AccuWeather forecast.
6: Partly cloudy for tonight, low 53. Partly sunny tomorrow, high 73. Wednesday night, clouds, a low 59. Thursday, a passing shower in the afternoon, high 71. Friday, mostly sunny, turning less humid, high 77. Sunshine and some clouds around on Saturday with a high 64. I'm AccuWeather's Andy Robb on Southern Maine's official weather station, News Radio 98.5 FM and AM 560 WGAN.
7: Hi, it's Matt from the WGAN Morning News. Tomorrow, we're going to be broadcasting live from the 2026 Merida Conference. While we're there, we'll be talking with all three candidates for Maine governor, and I'll have a chance to catch up with our Eye on Politics team as well to get their thoughts on the state of Maine's political races this year. Also, we want you to tell us, do you think that the AI industry needs to be regulated to stop it from spinning out of control? 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

0: I'm John Batchelor. I welcome Joseph Sternberg, member of the editorial board of the Wall Street Journal. He writes political economics. Joe's new column about the elections, the state elections in Germany, has one fact that rings through. Everyone in Germany is anxious about advances by parties that call themselves right-wing or are attracted to right-wing causes. Everyone worries all the time. But, Joe, a very good evening to you. The results from East Germany, I emphasize, Saxony-Anhalt, were positive for AfD, which is from East Germany. Is there anything different here than the last time the parties that are comfortable with neo-Nazis arose? Is there something different about AfD that makes it less worrisome or more worrisome? Good evening to you.
1: Hey, John. Well, I mean, it is actually pretty worrisome that you have a political party that is this successful with the kind of ideological baggage that the AfD has. So, I mean, a reminder, we're talking about the Alternative for Germany party, or AfD here. They started a decade and a half ago as a relatively small protest movement, primarily of academics, like university professors and that sort of thing, who were unhappy about the euro currency and Germany's involvement in it. It blossomed into an all-purpose populist movement, particularly popular in the former East Germany, those states, and has shifted from opposition to the EU per se more into one of these very European style anti-immigration parties that is far and away their big issue. Also an element of populist economics. Some of it is reasonable hostility to green energy and net zero. Some of it is a bit crazier. But I think that the big problem, and what distinguishes them from a lot of these other movements in Europe that have been gaining headway, is that they do have members and leaders within the ranks of the AfD who have been convicted or credibly accused of, for example, recycling Nazi slogans from the 1930s and 40s, which understandably is a real concern, particularly in the German context. And just as concerning is that the party leadership seems to make no effort to try to purge those elements, which is another contrast to other parties of the European right. So the fact that now in a state election a week or so ago in Saxony-Anhalt, which is in the former East Germany, one of AfD's heartlands, the party was far and away the biggest vote getter in that election for the state government, and has come very close to a majority in the state parliament that would allow them to govern outright. It is worrying, not so much because of their immigration restrictionism or any of their actual policy positions, which I think are sort of the norm on the European right these days, but specifically because they have this ideological problem hearkening back to Nazism or neo-Nazism that the party leadership seems to be unable or unwilling to deal with.
0: Joseph, I want to contribute an odd fact. I've been reading William Shirer's diary from 1945. He reporting for CBS every night and every morning. He attended the Nuremberg trials. What is striking to learn in 1945, this is late in the year and then beginning of 46, is that asking Germans about the trial, they would say it's just propaganda and dismiss it. Americans had very little interest in it. As a consequence, there was very light coverage. Shirer did what he could, but he didn't even get a chance to record some of the day-long testimony. I mention this because we have the advantage of hindsight about neo-Nazism and Nazism, and we've seen it over the last 60 or so years, and you would expect the Germans would have it too, and yet we have this result. There's nothing hiding that they use Nazi symbols. They don't really pretend, and I've seen their rallies, and they end with a song that is extremely alarming because, they ended Nazi rallies with Horst Wessel's song. That was their bonding mechanism for young men. So it's not all just we're anxious, Joe. There's something in Germany that hasn't been solved yet.
1: Well, I think that there are a couple factors that explain all of this. One, first off, I mean, the party is internally divided on a lot of these issues. So the leader of the party, Elise Vidal, is actually from its sane faction. So it has never been the case that the AfD is an outright neo-Nazi party. I think that we're only talking about some elements within the party. And I think that there are actually many, many people who vote for it. In fact, I would venture to say probably the vast majority of the people who are voting for AfD are voting for it despite those associations and not because of them. So it's an important contrast to keep in mind to the situation in the 1930s. So, you know, I think first off, the party has been very skillful at cultivating enough ambiguity about how pervasive some of these influences are that they have some hope of winning over voters who are, you know, potentially repulsed by that, but feel that the AfD is the only party that's addressing their concerns on an issue like immigration. So I think that that's one factor that's going on. And then I think also the regional divide here is pretty significant because, as we've mentioned, the party's strongholds are in the former communist East Germany. And, you know, they had a different experience from the West of denazification after the war. And, you know, so I think that the situation there is probably a sense that Nazism is less of a concern now because it was purged so thoroughly by the Soviets. You can argue about whether that is true, but that's the perception for sure. And then also lower, you know, more problems with social trust in general, because, you know, people who grew up under communism are much less likely to now trust the signals that they get from the media or from the political class because they were lied to for such a long time in the former regime. And then you also have an area where the economic frustrations and the social frustrations, especially around issues like immigration or energy policy, are particularly resonant. So I think that those factors combined to make it possible for the AfD to win support despite these ideological problems in their ranks and in their leadership. And that doesn't make it any less concerning, because it suggests that there's a failure in German politics to address these reasonable concerns of voters in such a way that they are not driven to flirt with a party like the AfD.
0: You report correctly that there's soul searching in Germany. Does it spill over the border to France? Because that's the big election coming with a populist party running.
1: Well, France is an interesting contrast here because people often talk about the party that's now known as the National Rally in France, led by Marine Le Pen, as sort of the granddaddy of all of these, you know, insurgent right political parties and movements in Europe. And there's truth to that. That party has been going for a very long time and has made steady progress to reach this point where it is possible that Marine Le Pen or one of her lieutenants could become the president of France after the next election. But, you know, what was fascinating about the National Rally is that they also had a history of controversy around anti-Semitism and potential sympathies for you know, Nazism or forms of racism of that sort under Marine Le Pen's father, Jean-Marie Le Pen, who was the founder of the movement. Marine Le Pen has actually cleaned out the party, including expelling her own father from it in order to purge the anti-Semitism in particular. And she did that to make the party more electable. I think that's a big part of the reason that, you know, voters trust that she has done that cleanup job. And that's one reason that the party is now in the position to win enough votes that people can talk about her as a potential president. And so first off, the contrast with the AfD is that the AfD in Germany refuses to do a similar cleanup act, and they could. A lot of this controversy over the AfD would start evaporating if they would only clean up their own ranks, and yet they refuse to do so. But it's also telling that because of this, Marine Le Pen is actively trying to distance herself from the AfD. I mean, remember, all of these parties have to swim in the same little goldfish bowl once they get to European Union level politics in Brussels. And in that venue, Marine Le Pen has very conspicuously refused to cooperate with the AfD precisely because she is afraid of polluting her own party's brand after she has worked so hard to clean it up.
0: Does it touch J.D. Vance's prospect for the presidency, any of these movements, but especially AFD?
1: Well, I mean, what's fascinating about Vance is that he has really thrown in his lot with all of these parties. I think that he seems to be the tribune of a view within a certain corner of conservative foreign policy in America that we need to completely overhaul Europe in a much more insurgent right direction in order for them to be worthy of having America as an ally. So, J.D. at times has all but campaigned with the AFD before the federal election Germany had last year. He has snubbed Friedrich Merz of the traditional center-right Christian Democratic Party, even though Merz is the chancellor of Germany and should be a natural American ally. I think that this is a strange strategy for Vance. First off, it's not at all obvious how many votes in America wins. I don't know that the Republican base cares about German politics in this way. But then it also means that you have the U.S. vice president throwing his support behind the AFD, which is a very anti-American party. That's something that we haven't really touched on, but their hostility to America is part of the DNA of the party, and that has these problematic sort of neo-Nazi tinges to elements of it. If the goal is to remake Europe in some way, is this really the way that we want to be doing it? It's hard to see how that benefits the U.S.
0: Joseph Sternberg, member of the editorial board of the Wall Street Journal. He writes political economics. His column about AFD is the beginning of it because there are many state elections ahead. I'm John Batchelor.
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0: I'm John Batchelor with Joseph Sternberg, my colleague, who is in the right side of the Atlantic now, that is, back home in America. So I feel free to talk to him about the Federal Reserve, a peculiar American conversation. What's the Fed going to do? We're on day one of a governor's meeting in Washington, and there's a new chairman, Mr. Warsh, the old chairman. The previous chairman is sitting there listening carefully to the debate. And the debate, as I understand it, is raise rates, lower rates, stand pat. Kevin Warsh, however, is faced right now with exciting news about bonds markets worldwide. If you own bonds, they're worth less than you thought they were this morning. There's been a worldwide sell-off, or what is called a panic sometimes, in bonds, especially in London. The gilts have touched levels I think they reached, or maybe they've exceeded them from 07, 08. I know that the bonds here touched 5%, which is 08 territory. So, Joe, your crystal ball, please. Kevin Warsh, he doesn't communicate much, but he does get to make a call on this one. Where are we going, Joe?
1: Well, I mean, if you look at the public statements that he has made, I mean, keeping in mind that he doesn't like making a lot of statements about what he might do in the future, you would get the impression that he would prefer to raise rates at this meeting, maybe by a quarter percentage point. He gave a big speech in Jackson Hole, Wyoming a few weeks ago that was very hawkish in its tone. And, you know, if you followed a lot of his statements in that speech through to their logical conclusion, you would think that the Fed really does need to raise rates this week, to try to send a signal that it is serious about persistent inflation above 2%. I think he does have a bit of a challenge bringing along other members of the Federal Open Market Committee who all have to vote in favor of any kind of rate action. An interesting question here is whether he's actually made progress on that front, because a consequence of the statements that he has been making is that the markets are now pricing in pretty strongly a rate increase at the meeting this week. So you start wondering, are some of those other members of the committee who might ordinarily have supported standing pat, do they start to worry about whether they spook the markets in some way by not delivering on the rate increase that everyone is expecting?
0: Is that what the bond sell-off is? Is that signaling from the only way they can to say the 5%? Or are these independent universes?
1: Well, it's always difficult to say what any market is trying to, what signal it's trying to send, because it's just millions of individual investors who all have their own reasons. But I think that it does, the bond market does seem to be signaling that there are concerns about government's ability around the world to continue paying their bills when they are as heavily indebted as they are. And then also a recognition that if AI, artificial intelligence, is going to trigger a lot of economic growth, that suggests that interest rates will be higher than they have been. And, potentially investors are a bit worried about persistent inflation, which would also tend to push interest rates a bit higher. So I think that the point is that, all of this is happening out there. Not all of it is necessarily a bad signal about the economy, but it could end up being an opportunity for Warsh to work with markets, because remember, the rates that we're talking about are longer at the longer end of the curve, 10-year bonds, even 30-year bonds. All the Fed influences directly is the overnight ultra short-term interest rate. So, you know, you now have an opportunity for markets have been pushing up longer rates and the Fed can do its bid at the shorter end.
0: I'm disappointed we aren't in your old stomping ground, London, because the melodrama there is much more exciting than Washington. As I understand it, Mr. Burnham is faced with no good choices whatsoever with the gilt at a high of 08 or 07. They've run into this before, but Joe, they just don't earn enough money. That is a fundamental problem. They're not growing. And you used to have to explain all this. Are you relieved that you don't have to anymore? We have about a minute.
1: A bit. I mean, that Britain is the problem that the U.S. needs to involve because new Prime Minister Andy Burnham discovers there isn't a lot that he can do when you have a low-growth, high-government debt economy, and they are already taxed to the hilt. It's not clear what more they can do in terms of raising taxes to square this. So I think that the U.S. needs to make sure that we don't start trying to solve our problems the way Britain did a decade ago with these creeping tax increases that start suffocating economic growth.

0: role in preparing children for a healthy school year. 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Lynn Nelson, president of the National Association of School Nurses, explains.
1: As a school nurse, I know how important it is to protect children against serious illness. One of the best tools we have is to stay up to date on recommended childhood vaccines for vaccine-preventable illness like flu, whooping cough, pneumococcal disease like meningitis or pneumonia, COVID-19, and measles. 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
11: ABC News, I'm Dave Packer. The Kennedy Center shut its doors today after a judge reaffirmed an act of Congress as the only way to add President Trump's name to the building. ABC's Jonathan Curl.
12: Trump's board claimed that the Kennedy Center would go bankrupt if Trump can't put his name on the building to boost fundraising. But the judge pointed out that Congress just gave the center $250 million, and the financial problems only came after Trump tried to change the name, causing artists to cancel and ticket sales to plummet.
11: The surprise move this afternoon, Congressman Thomas Massie introduced 8 articles of impeachment against Defense Secretary Pete Hegseth, accusing Hegseth of waging an illegal war with Iran and illegal capture of a foreign leader, Venezuela's Nicolas Maduro. All supporting artists dropping out of Ed Sheeran's U.S. tour after rapper Macklemore was removed as the opening act over remarks he made in support of Palestinians during earlier shows. This is ABC News.

0: Human papillomavirus is a common, preventable virus that can cause cancer later in life. The HPV vaccine prevents human papillomavirus and all the cancers it can cause. The American Cancer Society recommends getting your sons and daughters the HPV vaccine starting at age 9 to protect them later in life.
1: Take the WGAN Daily Poll question at WGAN.com.

0: and catch me at the top and bottom of the hour with the latest local and national updates. 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
1: Parents, we know we can't protect our kids from everything. Eventually, they're going to bump their heads or scrape their knees. But we can protect them from six types of cancer. HPV or

0: I'm John Batchelor. I'm joined by Thaddeus McCutter, my colleague and friend, American Greatness, and we're off to Berlin. We enjoy the companionship and the information from Judy Dempsey, senior scholar for the Carnegie Endowment. She is based in Berlin, and we begin with European affairs to do with the Ukraine conflict. These days, it is very difficult to follow that without also following the odd remarks made by all principals. Chiefly now I'm thinking of the remark made by the President of the United States that he was going to ask or has asked or intends to ask or has achieved a conversation with Mr. Zelensky to stop attacking Russian refineries because there's a shortage of diesel fuel. You will all recall that diesel fuel, while we use it in the U.S. for our trucking fleet and for our farm instruments, we drive gasoline. Europe drives diesel in general. So does the rest of Asia. So there is not adequate supply of diesel right now, we're told, not for Russia internally, not for Russia to sell, not anywhere in the world, combining with the refineries of the Middle East that are offline or threatened by the Iran war. Judy, I come to you on this matter because it seems mundane, but if you can't fill the family tank or the business's trucks, you haven't got an economy. What is the opinion in Berlin with the Merz government of the price of diesel fuel? Good day to you.
1: Good day, John, and thank you for having me on your show. Well, it's a very interesting question because Merz, who's just come back from a big Arctic meeting with his EU colleagues, is thinking about whether to actually put subsidies on diesel. It's less than half the price of what the Americans are paying at the moment. Diesel is about, you know, €2 a liter. That's in gallon terms. You have to translate that yourselves. But at the moment, it's not a crisis. But the thing is that anything that goes up, it fuels inflation, and especially when it comes to energy and cars, it does become a kind of political issue. It's not a big issue yet, but it's going to feed into probably the forthcoming election campaigns. But Chancellor Merz, under big pressure from his colleagues to change course in all sorts of ways, is considering how to deal with the diesel issue. And of course, this affects flights, tourism, and so on, because aircraft depend on diesel.
0: Thaddeus, you have a question for Judy.
2: Yes, Judy, do they have any formulation of how they are going to go about trying to do that? Because it seems that it's going to just continue to escalate between Russia and Kiev.
1: Well, actually, I thought you were going to say something else that is going to escalate with what the Houthis are doing as well.
2: True.
1: But when President Trump asks President Zelensky to stop targeting Russian energy plants, well, you would imagine that President Zelensky would respond, okay, President Trump, fine. Well, give me some Patriot missiles and some high-end equipment to actually stave off these huge drone attacks, which are actually attacking civilian targets in medical facilities, schools, libraries, you name it, shops, everything in Kiev, which is, you know, just around the corner here from Berlin. And the fact that Trump is asking Zelensky to do this, it really is quite something. Given the fact that the Americans under Trump hasn't provided Zelensky with the kind of munitions that they need to defend themselves.
0: A statistic this morning to illustrate your remark, the American aid to Ukraine has gone down 99% in the last year. I had no idea it was that dramatic. 99%. So the burden is being carried by Europe or not at all right now. I moved from We'll go to the Gulf. You take us there immediately by mentioning the Houthis. The reporting I have this morning, Judy, is that there's nothing positive going on. The Houthi attack on Mocha, on the Red Sea, on the Bab el-Mandeb, is liable to lead to the Houthi attack on Aden, the capital of the South Yemen government. And therefore, the Saudis are looking around for someone to come to their aid. And as of yet, from the reporting I did this morning, there's no aid coming. Europe depends upon the oil out of the Middle East, to my memory. You depend upon it to come to you on regular. You switched over a deal to liquefied natural gas from the U.S. But without diesel, without the aviation fuel, there is no economy in Europe. Is there a panic, or do they believe somebody will solve this?
1: there isn't a panic yet. The glimmer of hope is that maybe diplomacy might actually be kickstarted with the Gulf states trying to negotiate with Iran, who is a proxy supporter of the Houthis. But for now, Europe is in a kind of waiting game. They don't have many reserves for diesel. They have reserves for LNG, liquefied natural gas, and regular fuel. But diesel is the big headache. And it'll be very interesting to see how the Europeans now deal with Ukraine vis-a-vis its bombing of certain energy plants in Russia. But at the moment, it's not panic. And this is the last thing that the German government actually needs ahead of big elections.
0: I mentioned about pricing, Judy, because I've talked to others who pay the price of diesel in France. 220 euro per liter translates into $8 to $9 per gallon in the U.S. We're paying six and we're headed to eight. So we're even though we have lots of fuel, it's a worldwide price. And as of yet, it hasn't made the big breakup, but it's showing that it can. Thaddeus, you have a question for Judy.
2: Yes, Judy, clearly part of the Iranian strategy is to make the price of gas so exorbitant that it leads people like the EU to tell the United States and Israel to stop. Do you see signs of that happening yet within the EU, within Germany?
1: No. There's two levels of this question. What happens behind the scenes and the relationship between several EU leaders and the Trump administration is not what you call very positive. It's a bit standoffish or waiting to see. Secondly, there is a growing consensus in the within the European Union, but also among European governments, that Trump is not actually taking these wars seriously is the wrong word, but looking at the strategic elements of how it's affecting populations, not only in the United States, but in Europe, in Asia, and in India, in Japan. We see the bond markets, what's happening there. So there's a feeling in Europe of a kind of, I wouldn't call it a powerlessness, they're just waiting to see what actually the Iranians and the UAE and the Americans might actually do in terms of negotiations. Remember, there's the midterm elections here, and it's very hard to put a finger on Trump's attitude towards the midterm elections now, given that there's no end in sight to the war in Iran. In fact, there's escalation now that the Houthis have joined the fray.
0: The European Union and the European Commission are headed by Ursula von der Leyen, and we're anticipating her speech imminently, I believe, in Strasbourg, where the speech will be made, is my memory. But in any event, the leadership in the European Union is engaged about Ukraine, is engaged about the Middle East, but to what end? How should we hear the remarks from the European Commission? Are they ready to hold the coat of somebody else? Are they ready to deploy their diplomatic skills? So far, from the American point of view, they've stayed back saying, we don't want anything to do with the Iran war.
1: I think it's a very important question. The Europeans are not engaged on the diplomatic element. If you're talking about how to end this war, Russia's war against Ukraine, in terms of diplomacy, it's more bilateral. Most of the European countries are supporting 100% Ukraine, but they don't see an end in sight. And we have growing inflation in the European Union as a bloc. Firstly. Secondly, if you look at Poland, there's growing anti-Ukrainian sentiment, which is very surprising for Poland, given that it was so pro-Ukraine and so anti-Russian. And now the Ukrainians in Poland are feeling the pressure. And essentially, there's a feeling, especially in the EU capitals, that diplomacy is not a top priority. What is a priority is keeping Ukraine protected. And as the winter is going to slowly set in, this is coming up to mid-September, early October, the winter comes early in Ukraine, they're now looking at ways and means to actually protect the energy infrastructure, in addition to protecting the transport infrastructure. The trains approaching Poland the other day were actually attacked by Russian drones.
0: Also, the Iran war, is Europe engaged there? Because that also determines the price of diesel.
1: Yes, yes, indeed. It depends on how you define engaged. No, they're not engaged. I mean, I'm not so sure if they have the tools to be engaged either. Where would they start? They're sort of on the sidelines. It's a catch-22 for the Europeans. They didn't join in this war, which President Trump wanted them to. It wasn't their war. And now they are suffering because of this war in terms of energy costs, in terms of inflation, in terms of instability, in terms of the whole upending of the Middle East. And so this affects Europe hugely in terms of its security interests, in terms of refugees, in terms of migration, in terms of energy, in terms of stability, and all of this, the making of the relationship between Tehran and Washington, no signs of actually any kind of breakthrough at this moment.
0: We're speaking to Judy Dempsey of the Carnegie Endowment for International Peace in Berlin. When we come back, German politics as well, because you will recall recently we had a vote going against Herr Merz and his coalition in the Bundestag. I'm John Batchelor with That Is McCotter.

0: 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Now get up. All your gear that's on the ground, that's what you're not going to have in a fight.
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5: I'm John Batcher, my colleague and friend Thaddeus McCotter, and we're very privileged to speak to Berlin, Judy Dempsey of the Carnegie Endowment for International Peace. I want to frame this conversation about Germany only. Since we last talked, Judy, the AfD was enjoying celebration, dancing on a stage. But now there are elections ahead. I believe one is in Berlin. Do we expect a change of direction? You were pleased that Mr. Merz was finally putting his head down and getting into the fight with AfD. Has that continued?
6: Yes, this is continuing. We have two important elections coming up in 2 weeks' time. One in Berlin, the capital of Germany, and one in Mecklenburg-Vorpommern, up in the northeast, former East German, still East German, but under the communists. And this is very, very important for Chancellor Merz. At the moment, the CDU, his Christian Democrats, actually govern Berlin, but the chances are that a left-wing party may actually become number one, and this is going to be very difficult, adding more pressure on Chancellor Merz after the debacle in Saxony-Anhalt, where the AfD, the far-right nationalist xenophobic party, became first. They haven't formed a government yet because they don't have the majority. But and then we have the elections up in Mecklenburg. The CDU are doing very badly up there as well. So Merz is under huge pressure. And he's under pressure also from his own coalition partners, the Social Democrats. They are saying, change course, pull back some of the reforms, dilute them a little. And Merz says, no, we can't. We're never going to be able to kickstart the economy if we don't do the radical reforms. So on the one hand, he's under pressure from his coalition partners to ease up on the reforms, economic reforms, long overdue. And on the other hand, he's under pressure from these pending elections. And he's not going to do well because it's very early days yet. He's another 2 years in office. And the question is, can he survive even the coming months?
5: That is, you have a question.
7: Yes, Judy, has the AfD managed to form a government in Saxony-Anhalt where they won?
6: No, they haven't. They didn't get the absolute majority, so they need, and they won't go for a minority government. It'll be very difficult. They're hoping to get the BSW, this is a far left-wing party, to support them. I'm not so sure they may, given what the AfD said recently. By the way, the BSW is pro-Russian, like the AfW, like the AfD, and anti-NATO, etc., etc. But to put the AfD, its leader said a few, Ulrich Sigmund said a few days ago, he was trying to attract investment, and an Israeli military firm is interested in investing, and Sigmund's response was, oh great, if they're going to invest in military hardware, we can use some of this military equipment for using it to actually for migration purposes, to expel, to send back immigrants living in East in Saxony-Anhalt, and this caused such a furore. I mean, it was an appalling thing to say, using an Israeli firm military appliances against immigrants. And so it'd be very interesting if the BSW would actually get on board to give the AFD the coalition it needs. I'm not so sure. It's early days yet, but they have got 30 days to form a government.
5: The Merz government right now is very difficult for me to picture it in one way. How would it describe itself right now in coalition with the SPD?
6: It's very weak. It's very divided. Merz is under huge pressure. Some are calling for his resignation. But actually, it's too early to write him off, and there isn't a successor waiting in the wings. But what is happening here is one of uncertainty, one of unpredictability, and Merz is actually pleading with his own party, and indeed with his coalition partners, give us time to make these pension, health and social welfare reforms kick in. I'm not so sure if his own conservatives have the patience for this. We will see in the upcoming elections over the next couple of weeks the result of this and what kind of new pressure he will face.
5: That is, you have a question.
7: Yes, Judy, can Merz play the AFD card regarding some of his coalition partners saying, look, we have to do this now, because if we don't, you're going to have the rise of the AFD is going to continue unabated until we can kickstart this economy. And that will get them off of his back to a certain extent, because some of them talking about, you know, going more slowly, that just gives more time to the AFD, yes, given the economic situation, doesn't it?
6: You're completely right. It's a great question. And Merz should actually use this card, saying, you know, if you don't do it now, it'll increase the woes of the German economy. Reforms take time, and we have to bring everybody on board for this. And everybody on board means keeping the AFD at bay. The problem is that the AFD is on a high now, and Merz is on a low. And actually making one higher and one lower is the big task of the Merz coalition. And next couple of weeks will determine if he can actually regain the initiative and really push forward with his reforms and keep the coalition stable for another 2 years.
7: Can I just add, Judy, that perhaps Merz should just say, look, going slow is what led to the rise of the AFD. We go any slower, we're going to wind up being overwhelmed.
6: No. I mean, how do you define slowness? I mean, there's a migration issue, which is common to far-right-wing parties across Europe, and not even to far-right-wing parties, to actually conservatives here in Germany, and to some left-wing people as well. But slow really isn't an option when it comes to the international perception of the German economy in terms of bonds, in terms of its performance, in terms of inflation. So going slow is not an option, but trying to explain that to the public, and this is Merz's great weakness, that he's a very bad communicator, explaining to the public needs to be done as quickly as possible.
5: There was an article in FT this morning that surprised me. Sonderstab Ukraine, Special Force for Ukraine. This is the German military finding weapons and skills that haven't been used. I'm taking it for many decades. The fact that it's in FT tells me that the government wanted us to know about it. Is this considered positive in Germany that at least there's movement in the German military to save money, but also to be effective? We have 30 seconds.
6: Yeah, the fact that it was published and the Ministry of Defense actually gave these interviews says an awful lot, that they want to be transparent, they want to explain what they're doing, and that actually this is the huge shift away from Russia to Ukraine, and this is what they're going to do. This is the new face of the Ministry of Defense in Germany.
5: Judy Dempsey of the Carnegie Endowment for International Peace. She's in Berlin. That is McCarter of American Greatness. He's in Detroit. I'm in New England. I'm John Batchelor.
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2: Hi, it's Matt from the WGAN Morning News. Tomorrow, we're going to be broadcasting live from the 2026 Merida Conference. While we're there, we'll be talking with all three candidates for Maine governor, and I'll have a chance to catch up with our Eye on Politics team as well to get their thoughts on the state of Maine's political races this year. Also, we want you to tell us, do you think that the AI industry needs to be regulated to stop it from spinning out of control? 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
1: From ABC News, I'm Dave Packer. Ed Sheeran is in the middle of one of the world's top five grossing tours. He's seeing that tour in chaos. All of his supporting acts abruptly quitting in solidarity with the rapper Macklemore, who was dropped for making pro-Palestinian comments.
2: Popular acts including Phineas, Lucas Graham, and Aaron Rowe, as well as the entire traveling band, are all dropping out of this tour. It's now unclear what will happen at Sheeran's next concert this Saturday in Philadelphia.
1: Ed Sheeran says he chooses not to take political sides, including the war in Gaza. The president pushing back against the Supreme Court after a vote of 7-2, it rejected his push to restrict mail-in voting. Among those voting against it, three of his own appointees.
3: The president taking particular aim at the three justices he appointed, Brett Kavanaugh, Neil Gorsuch, and Amy Coney Barrett, saying these are not the people I interviewed to serve on the United States Supreme Court. They are merely a shell of their original selves.
1: ABC's Rachel Scott. Attorney General Todd Blanche appears unlikely to investigate a Russian oligarch with ties to Russian President Putin, who allegedly paid thousands of dollars to bankroll festivities for Donald Trump Jr.'s wedding to Bettina Anderson earlier this year. Blanche today at the White House.
4: The president doesn't know who this person is. I think other members of the family don't know who this person is. The president's son has said that he's a very close friend and that he accepted a gift in the weekend of his wedding. When you say, am I investigating?
5: Fuel surcharge or something to that effect to the shipper, to the receiver, which is going to finally end up to the consumer.
1: You're listening to ABC News.
4: Am I investigating what?
1: Diesel fuel in the U.S. is now averaging $6.23 a gallon, and it's burning trucker budgets. Trucker Louis Pugh represents...
6: Well, it's official. 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
1: FBI Director Kash Patel testifying before the Senate Judiciary Committee this morning. Patel refused to confirm if there was an ongoing investigation into claims that a recent lavish wedding for the president's son, Donald Trump Jr., and his new wife was paid for at least in part by Russian oligarchs.

0: who have close ties to Russian President Vladimir Putin.
1: And so what the men and women of the FBI will do, as we do in every case, is we will look at whatever information comes our way and analyze it.
0: The House Oversight Committee unanimously voted 41-0 to hold billionaire Leon Black in contempt of Congress related to his ongoing Jeffrey Epstein investigation.
2: The committee voted to hold private equity billionaire Leon Black in contempt for defying two subpoenas that demanded he appear for a deposition, as well as turn over documents that lawmakers believe are pertinent to the panel's inquiry into convicted sex offender Jeffrey Epstein. Black's lawyers called the move a, quote, complete abomination, and accused the committee of abusing its power. The contempt resolution now heads to the House floor for a vote as early as this week. Peter Harlamus, ABC News.
0: The Justice Department today announced charges against a group they say worked with Russia's intelligence services to conduct terrorist attacks and murder-for-hire plots around the world. An indictment unsealed by federal prosecutors says the individuals coordinated terror attacks against military and civilian infrastructure in European countries supporting Ukraine. To Wall Street, the Dow falling 328 points today. Dave Packer, ABC News.
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5: Partly cloudy for tonight, low 53. Partly sunny tomorrow, high 73. Wednesday night, clouds, a low 59. Thursday, a passing shower in the afternoon, high 71. Friday, mostly sunny, turning less humid, high 77. Sunshine and some clouds around on Saturday with a high 64. I'm AccuWeather's Andy Robb on Southern Maine's official weather station, News Radio 98.5 FM and AM 560 WGAN.
6: Hi, it's Matt from the WGAN Morning News. Tomorrow, we're going to be broadcasting live from the 2026 Merida Conference. While we're there, we'll be talking with all three candidates for Maine governor, and I'll have a chance to catch up with our Eye on Politics team as well to get their thoughts on the state of Maine's political races this year. 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

0: I'm John Batchelor. I welcome my colleague Craig Unger, author of a number of best-selling books. We're concentrating on two of them right now, published in the last decade. House of Trump, House of Putin, An American Compromise. The thinking we will expand upon, but right now it points to an event over these last days that is a surprise to everyone, including those of us hardened to the Kremlin's ways. A Russian businessman, Donald Trump Jr., and his wedding party in the Caribbean, and hundreds of thousands of dollars by a man whose name is not Umar Kremlev, president of the International Boxing Association, and a close associate of Vladimir Putin. Craig, a very good evening to you. I was not ready for this. I've been through all of your books several times. Not ready for the, what you'd have to say, there's that funny word, chutzpah, for the Trumps to bring to their wedding party a man who is completely identified with law-breaking and, what you'd have to say, in one instance, stealing children from Ukraine. Who is he, and what is his real name, Craig? Good evening to you.
1: Good evening, John. Great to be with you. His real name is Umar, and forgive my pronunciation, but it's Lutfeldyev, or something very close to that. And he did change his name. And what's been left out of these reports is, again, as you're right, he's not who he pretends to be. And in his youth, he was said to be part of the criminal gangs of Podolsk, an associate of a lot of the major figures in organized crime. And that's sort of how he got into boxing. Boxing in Russia is strongly associated with the Russian mafia. And now he is head of that world. And he is pretty close to Putin. He became close to the man who is Putin's chief bodyguard. And as such, he's traveled to China with Vladimir Putin. He's certainly part of the powerful security apparatus that surrounds Putin. And what you see in this story is Donald Trump Jr. Was getting married. His father's president of the United States. He's down to his last $300 million, and he needs someone to finance part of his wedding, the wedding parties, and this is who he turns up.
0: This is an article in ProPublica that surprised, I believe, the whole world. It's been number one or number two of most read all day long, will continue for some time because there's much to learn. I mentioned that the ranking member of the House Oversight Committee, Mr. Garcia, has already requested more details from the White House, from the Trump family. So we're early days here. But Craig, you're a veteran of dealing with the Russian mob, which tends to be exactly the same as Russian state security. I mentioned that was true during the Soviet era, and that's been true as far as I've understood. You're characterizing the sources you've dealt with. It's true in the era of Putin. The mob is state security. State security is the mob. So Kremlev being friends or associates or colleagues with the chief bodyguard of Vladimir Putin doesn't mean that these men are looked down upon. They're part of the apparatus. What do we believe of the Trumps, why they would make such an obvious, what appears to be a mistake, so much so that Melania has already denied having any relationship whatsoever with the man whose name is not Umar Kremlev. I believe Eric, the brother, has said that he doesn't know anything about Umar Kremlev, despite the fact that Umar Kremlev was at your brother's wedding. What do we know right now about how the Russian mob works, Craig? Help everybody understand why this would not be unusual for them to show in their arrogant style that you can't touch me.
1: Right. Well, of course, in the United States, when we talk about the Italian mob and in movies like The Godfather, they were always at war with the FBI. In Russia, it's exactly the opposite. The organized crime, which is very, very powerful and has been in the Soviet Union and is today in the Russian Federation, but it's really considered an extension of state security. And they are allowed to function and make money in whatever sector they want, whether it's sex trafficking, prostitution, gambling, whatever, drugs. They can do that as long as they work within the parameters of state security. And so it's particularly interesting when you see one of them actually show up at Donald Trump Jr.'s wedding. I mean, it's sort of extraordinary. I think we all remember early in his first term, Donald Trump said, I could shoot someone in Fifth Avenue and I could get away with it. No one would say a word. Well, here, this is something else that's happening in broad daylight.
0: It reminds me of the opening scene of Godfather 1, the wedding, where people get to ask for favors from the Godfather. It's there's no Godfather here. He did not attend the wedding. The President of the United States. I know this seems fantastic. I believe I'm going to be careful here. But Craig, you've accustomed me to this chutzpah. You've accustomed me to this world within worlds. The Soviet Union became a criminal organization when it turned into Vladimir Putin's world. Is that accurate?
1: That's right. When we call Russia a mafia state, that's not a metaphor. It's just a description. That's what it is. So the oligarchs are like in New York in the Italian mafia, you had the five families. Well, the oligarchs are like those families, except instead of just overseeing, say, drugs and prostitution, they oversee the steel industry, the aluminum industry, the banking world, whatever. And those are the oligarchs, and they're permitted to be multi-billionaires. Some of them have $20 billion and up, so long as they serve the interests of Vladimir Putin. And that's exactly what's happening. So when they give a gift to the Trump family, and this is likely hundreds of thousands of dollars for these parties. I mean, they had to rent planes and so forth. These are small private islands in, near the Bahamas. You know, they're not asking for a favor immediately, but you owe them. You owe them, and they will be paid back eventually.
0: Donald Trump Jr., my understanding, is not a sidebar to the Trump family. He is said to have been the major counselor for the president when he was running for re-election. J.D. Vance has given a quote I paraphrase, I wouldn't be vice president without him. And there are many voices in the Republican Party who see Donald Trump Jr. a very likely candidate for the presidency in 28. So what do we need to know about his odd decision to allow a man whose name is not Kremlev, who is associated with kidnapping children from Ukraine, Craig? We didn't have to dig far for that. It was right there.
1: That's right. Kremlev's sister-in-law is head of an organization called Healthy Fatherland, and it has been charged with kidnapping thousands of children from Ukraine. These are kids under 6 years old, and this is part of the war going on now in Ukraine that Putin has started. It's just extraordinary that he would want to consort with this. I mean, they seem to have gotten their messages mixed up. Donald Trump Jr.'s new wife, Bettina Anderson, said, oh, he's such a Umar, such a very, very dear friend of ours. Whereas Eric Trump said, I've never heard of this guy. Who are you talking about?
0: Craig, you need to help everyone develop what you've established these many years. Donald Trump and his family have been weaving with the Russians for some time before the invasion of Ukraine, before that period of time between the end of Yeltsin in the presidency and the rise of Vladimir Putin and the invasion of Ukraine. That period, the Russians were not taboo. The Trump family was doing business with the Russians, including looking to build a Trump Tower in Moscow. Where did that relationship come from, Craig? Tell the story quickly.
1: Right. Well, I will go back even further to the Soviet Union. And in 1980, you had Donald Trump building his first and perhaps his most only really successful hotel, the Hyatt Grand Central. And this is a huge hotel near Grand Central Station. Like any hotel, it needed hundreds and hundreds of TV sets. And Trump ended up buying them not from Sony or Samsung, but from a place called Joy Ludd Electronics that happened to be a front for the KGB. And that is one way the KGB got their hooks into Trump, and they sent him to Moscow in 1987.
0: Yes, 87. And he came back and put an ad in the New York Times and other newspapers of record which was oddly worded exactly the way the KGB worded its denunciation of the United States. Okay, that was the Soviet Union. How does that continue into the land that Putin now dominates, either as president or prime minister? What was the conversion process?
1: Well, in the 90s, after the Soviet Union had folded, Donald Trump was building all these casinos in Atlantic City and going bankrupt again and again and again. I believe in total, he filed for 6 bankruptcies. He was a lousy, lousy businessman. At the same time, he started warming up his relationship with Russia. And he, in 2015, he had the Miss Universe pageant staged in Moscow. And that's where he started to spend time with a lot of the oligarchs, including Aras Agalarov, who staged the Miss Universe pageant with him. And if you flash forward just a year or two later, 2016, when he's running for president, there was a famous meeting that came about that was revealed during the Mueller report, in which Donald Trump Jr., Paul Manafort, who was a campaign manager, met with the son of Agalarov and people in Russian security trying to figure out what are we going to do exactly to win this election.
0: And the relationship between Moscow and the Trump family was investigated by Mueller extensively. Why did not Mueller, when he gave his final report, mention all of this?
1: Well, the Mueller report was limited strictly to being a criminal investigation. What you really needed for this was a counterintelligence investigation. You can do a lot of spying without breaking the law. And if you want to determine what the relationship is between Donald Trump and Russia, that's what you need to do. And you could see some of this came out in the Senate report done the same year. Actually, Marco Rubio was acting head of the Senate Intelligence Committee at the time. And it did find moments of collusion, especially the most notable of which with Paul Manafort's assistant, a man named Konstantin Khlynnik, who was part of the Russian GRU, that's Russian military intelligence. And famously, Manafort handed internal polling data to Khlynnik, that it's a gar bar called the Havana Club in New York. And Khlynnik went back to the to Russia with it. And before long, there was influence operations aimed at all the various states that were really the swing states that were very, very close. And it was very detailed, precise, precisely aimed at exactly those areas.
0: I'm speaking with Craig Unger, the author of the two books that are relevant to the revelations in the ProPublica article about Donald Trump Jr. and his new bride, hosting or participating in or taking an extremely generous gift from a man whose name is not Omar Kremlev. He's associated with the darkest elements of the Russian Federation, chiefly to do with kidnapping children, corruption of boxing, and generally the brutality of modern Russia as a mob state. When we come back, what is to be done? I'm John Batchelor.
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1: Blood in the streets is not necessary to enforce immigration law. 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The PR problem alone makes it more likely that people will start to dislike the effort overall. 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
3: I'm John Betts with my friend and colleague, Craig Unger, who has published the story, the backstory to the revelation in ProPublica of a wedding in the Bahamas in the Caribbean by the Trump family, attended by a man whose name is not Kremlev. Craig, the fact that Kremlev wanted to be in the photograph that's now across the world with Donald Trump Jr. and his new bride in front and the family gathered around, he wanted to be in the photograph. Why? Why are they doing this, Craig? Is it some kind of provocation?
4: Well, I'm sure in Russia that gives him a lot of clout. I mean, it shows exactly how close he is to our first family. And, of course, that's what's scary about it. They want that, and we do nothing about it. I mean, essentially our national security apparatus has crumbled under Trump. It no longer exists. Our FBI should be investigating this, but it's not going to. We under Cash Patel, we know that to be true. And what do we really need is accountability of some sort, checks and balances. I mean, I think there are a lot of Democrats who want to do that. And if they do take over Congress in November, that may be a good possibility. But even then, you're going to need that for them to have real clout in the Senate for it to have real meaning.
3: But it doesn't have to be left to just partisan investigation, Craig. This is clearly a corruption of the first family, purposeful corruption, taking the best case possible that Donald Trump Jr., I know it's far-fetched, but didn't understand the connections that Kremlev brought with him to the wedding. Presuming he didn't know, he would want to know afterwards what happened, why a wedding that he celebrated is suddenly, I'd say it's the most exciting White House wedding since Franklin Roosevelt married Eleanor. I mean, really, we're talking about the suggested scale of corruption here is endless, Craig.
4: Oh, it's absolutely astounding. I mean, part of it, we haven't even mentioned this, I think. A year ago, or before Trump was back in power for the second term, Donald Jr.'s net worth was $50 million. Now it's $300 million. How do you gain $250 million in 1 year just because your father becomes president? You know, we have something called the Emoluments Clause in our Constitution, and it's supposed to prohibit the first family from taking money from foreign governments. But that is happening out in the open all the time to an extraordinary extent. And Donald Trump himself has made over $2 billion since coming back into the White House.
3: Much to learn. American Compromat and House of Trump, House of Putin is the starting place for the backstory of the Bahama Island wedding. The article is written by ProPublica reporter Joshua Kaplan, who's going to keep going, I'm certain. I'm John Batchelor.
5: As kids return to the classroom, parents and caregivers play an important role in preparing children for a healthy school year. Making sure your child is up to date on recommended vaccines offers the best protection against serious illness. Lynn Nelson,

0: 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A smell? 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
5: ABC News, I'm Dave Packer. A helicopter has crashed, killing at least three people near the scene of an earlier fatal bus crash in Los Angeles, authorities say. Ed Sheeran, in the middle of the world's top grossing tour, one of the top five anyway, is seeing that tour in chaos. All of his supporting acts abruptly quitting in solidarity with rapper Macklemore, who was dropped for making pro-Palestinian comments.
6: Popular acts including Phineas, Lucas Graham, and Aaron Rowe, as well as the entire traveling band, are all dropping out of this tour. It's now unclear what will happen at Sheeran's next concert this Saturday in Philadelphia.
5: He sees Whit Johnson. Sheeran says he chooses not to take political sides, including the war in Gaza. The president pushing back against the Supreme Court after a vote of 7-2. It rejected his push to restrict mail-in voting. Among those voting against are three of his own appointees. Trump saying, "These are not the people I interviewed to serve on the United States Supreme Court." This is ABC News.
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8: The passenger jet from Zurich to New York City diverting on Monday to Maine's Bangor International Airport. In a statement, the airline saying the smoke occurred in business class after the headphone charging case slipped into a seat and became jammed, adding this damaged the device, causing it to heat up and produce smoke. That aircraft later towed to the gate where everyone disembarked.
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I'm John Batchelor. Vladimir Putin and nuclear weapons. Most recently, within weeks, Vladimir Putin has signaled again that Russian officials regard nuclear policy as part of their work. Nuclear policy as to when to use it. Heretofore, they've been characterizing it for years, sometimes by Vladimir Putin, sometimes by his lieutenants. At one instance, Russia made it very clear that attacked by a non-nuclear force, it considers using nuclear weapons in retaliation. Most recently, Russia's talked about something called a tactical nuclear weapon, which can also be called a non-strategic nuclear weapon. All of this adds up to a policy that Russia uses routinely, which is to threaten

0: nukes when it feels threatened or whether when it's useful to undermine the confidence of its adversary. I welcome my colleague Peter Husey. He is at the Gold Institute for International Strategy, as well as a fellow for the National Institute of Deterrence Studies. Peter, a very good evening to you. Vladimir Putin talks of nukes routinely. That in itself is a plan to make it appear that it's just part of his arsenal. Through the war, starting in 2022, all through these last years, regularly, once a year, he finds a reason to talk about nuclear weapons. That has affected people who do and do not know about nuclear weapons and what they can do. I've been reading about the Hiroshima and Nagasaki bombs again because there were many survivors who told afterwards what it was like to be inside a blast, to watch people disappear around them, for the phenomenon, the physics phenomenon of a blast that goes wraps around you and doesn't hit you, or that you were underground at the moment of the flash, all of that. It reminds me as an amateur that a nuclear weapon is not a weapon. Nuclear weapon is an act of terror that negates everything around it, horribly defames, cuts up human beings, and leaves people in a position so that the rest of their lives, as in Japan, they are shunned or regarded as freaks or regarded as or blamed for surviving what tens of thousands did not. Your work in deterrence studies, part of that work has educated me. Is it possible to educate the younger people in America who've never lived with this talk other than the cartoon nature of comic books or Vladimir Putin threatening them? Is there something that can be done, Peter? Good evening to you.
1: Good evening, John. That is the $60,000 question. And I think a generation that goes on their cell phones and wants 15-second videos, and then they go to the next video and the next, and they don't read. When I was teaching in Annapolis, history of nuclear weapons, is that I was fascinated by, these are very smart young men and women. And when my assignment to them would be to read a book, a look of unadulterated horror on their faces, like, we have to read the whole thing. So this is a very tough job, John. It is not, you can do it with a Hollywood movie. You can do it with a book. You can do it with seminars, which I do. You can do it with conferences. But unless the media take what you do and kind of spread it, it's very difficult. And my friend Keith Payne, who's president and founder of the National Institute of Public Policy, said to me is that being against nuclear weapons and wanting to be abolish them, I can make a movie about that. It's On the Brink, it's Oppenheimer, it's Dynamite. But to make a movie about the need for deterrence, that's tough. And it's not conducive to Hollywood. So it's a big challenge, John. And I've argued with my friends at the Naval Academy and West Point and the Air Force Academy, you have to make nuclear weapons issues a requirement to take courses in this before you graduate. And I have not had much luck, albeit that's why I am a guest lecturer and not a professor at one of these places where this is a required course. So it's not only in the military academies, but I think in college and universities in general, they don't learn about this issue.
0: Peter, why is it that Putin uses it? How does that advantage him? Because certainly the leadership of the United States does not talk about we've got nuclear weapons every year.
1: Right. Well, if you go back to 1999, as I've mentioned previously in our shows, Mr. Yeltsin issued a decree, April 30th, 1999. It said to the Russian military and industry, build me battlefield, highly accurate, very low yield nuclear weapons, which I can use to, quote, win a conventional conflict. Putin, ironically, is the guy who actually signed that into law and built the weapons that he now has in his arsenal, which he talks about kind of quite recklessly. My belief is the Russians historically, when even under the USSR, they viewed nuclear weapons as weapons of blackmail and coercion, that they can force people to do what they want by threatening their use as opposed to deterrence. They're not worried about anybody in the war, in the NATO invading Russia. We are worried, on the other hand, of Russia

0: invading parts of Ukraine, obviously, but now almost all of Europe is of the view of Putin's in the business of wanting to chop off a little bit of another NATO country, whether it's the Baltics or Poland or wherever it might be. So he uses nuclear weapons as a weapon of coercion. And I think our reaction in 2022 when he invaded Ukraine proved that his deterrent threats being on the table worked, is that our administration said the fight in Ukraine is not of interest to us. And in 2022, when he invaded after the 2014 invasion, we did respond, but we said we're not bringing NATO forces into the fight. We'll give Ukraine help with assistance. And then it was a question, okay, what kind of assistance? Well, we don't want to give them the best stuff. And we don't want them to attack in Russia proper, which means the war just took place on Ukraine territory. So, you know, John, that deterrent threat that Putin uses has worked. It has kept NATO out of the fight. And gradually, however, Ukraine has said enough of this. We're going to take the fight to more and more of Russia. And the question then is, if two sides can't win under conventional weapons, does Putin think that however he defines winning, he says, well, I'm going to escalate to the nuclear level. Is that a bluff or is it real? I think, John, at this point, most of Europe and I think the last three administrations have said he's just reckless enough. So we think this threat is real.
1: Recently, the CIA director is said to have traveled to Moscow for the purpose of communicating to the Kremlin, not to Putin, to the Kremlin, that the U.S. has limits about its aggression. There was speculation whether it was about attacking NATO or something to do with Ukraine or something to do with working together. There's reason to believe that Mr. Radcliffe is a negotiator and an embassy and an ambassador at the same time. I can't answer all of that. It's behind closed doors. I can say that dealing with a man who uses routinely uses nuclear weapons as a talking point seems especially challenging. What is to be done? How do you deter Vladimir Putin from talking about nuclear weapons? Because that has entered into the parley, into the conversation as if it's real. It's not real, Peter. We know that. Putin knows that, but I don't know that the American public does.
0: No, I find this interesting, as most Americans, including especially our military, know that you can't just lob nuclear weapons around, whether tactical or strategic, and consider them to be battlefield weapons in which you can win. Now, in retaliation, if we were attacked with nuclear weapons, would we respond with some nuclear weapons? So I don't know the targeting plans of the United States, but I would assume the president would be given the options from A to Z. And the question is, we just don't want to ever get there, right? Because the result will be I've often called, everybody calls Armageddon, and everybody dies. And so what Mr. Radcliffe's challenge is, to find people within Russia that are telling Mr. Putin, enough's enough, you're going to bring down this country internally, and you're going to destroy it economically, and you're going to be a full-time piranha in the rest of the world, which he may not care about. But I think, John, you did nail it, is that how do you persuade someone who thinks nuclear weapons are useful to persuade him, no, they're not, and you're not going to win this war, and you're going to end up destroying not just Ukraine, but also a lot of Russia. And that is that's a very big challenge for Mr. Radcliffe. But my view is the message is the weapons you're talking about using are not usable. They're not going to help you. All they're going to do is push the world into an economic cataclysm. Can you imagine what Wall Street and what the economy will do in the world if nuclear weapons are used?
1: There's no money that afternoon. There's no money that morning, the moment it happens.
0: Yes, we have the panic.
1: We have reports that come in all the time from the battlefield that are odd and strange. And we pause at that. Look at the $100 barrel of oil. That's because of something being repeated that we've seen before. It's not new. Strike and counterstrike. And yet oil goes up. Everybody reacts. Now, we understand it. I have to believe the Russians are very well educated about war. They've suffered enough of it over the last century and more. I have to believe that Putin's idea of nuclear weapons is at odds with his own general staff. He's not a professional soldier. He was trained as a spook to deceive people. That's That's his skill set. I have to.
0: Right, his skill set is he's a thug, growing up in St. Petersburg, using iron pipes to smash people's knees in order to make them do what he wanted them to do as part of his thugocracy or criminal gangs.
1: Right. It's called, in their doctrine, I know it's called reflexive control, which we call just scaring people. All right.
0: Yes.
1: He's scaring people with nuclear weapons. Do we have a response? Because right now the response is to lower your head and go back to work.
0: Well, part of this business is time. Time means everything. And when you don't respond, which we didn't after the 1999 decree by Mr. Yeltsin.
1: Right.
0: And we basically, in 1991, when the Gorbachev basically signed a document ending the USSR, we said, it's over. There's history is stopped and everybody's going to be a liberal little D Democrat. And we thought even as 2010 that there was a commission headed by General Cartwright, who was the vice chairman of the Joint Chiefs of Staff. And he said, Russia and China are not our enemy, period. End of report. It was an official U.S. government report on nuclear weapons, and he was proposing abolition of nuclear weapons. And that was just 2010, and that's the same time we signed the New START Treaty under those assumptions. And those assumptions, as you know, John, are not valid right now.
1: Right.
0: So we have to figure out over the next 10, 20, 30, 40 years, which is we're building nuclear deterrent systems that are going to last until 2080. But what's the world going to be like? As Yogi Berra said, you know, predicting the predictions are really tough, especially about the future. But we have to build theater nuclear weapons that can challenge and trump anything that Mr. Putin can build. And that's a sea launch cruise missile or a land launch cruise missile for our planes so that they can reach Russia if necessary. And they know that on their computer system so that they wake up every morning saying, not today, comrade. This is not the day to use these weapons or to attack. Now, can we persuade Mr. Putin to stand down and end this crazy, awful war that he and stop the destruction of the beautiful people of Ukraine? I don't know, John. It's my best friend's wife is from Crimea. Her family is still there. And for what? 12 million people have left Ukraine. Children have been kidnapped and sent over to Russia. And then to on top of that, Mr. Putin is now threatening, I'll just drop a nuke here and there. I think it's crazy. Now, whether his own people will tell him it's crazy and stop this, I think that's the only avenue that will work.
1: I'm speaking to Peter Husey about deterrence. He's a fellow at the National Institute of Deterrence Studies. That means not using a weapon or not using a nuclear weapon or not using what would kill not only everybody on the ground, except for a few who are in the right place at the wrong time, but also the children that are conceived, mothers carrying babies. It distorts the culture for decades. Japan is still distorted by it. When we come back, what is to be done? Peter Husey, I'm John Batchelor.

0: Put all your gear on that you carry, and then roll around on the ground. Now get up. All your gear that's on the ground, that's what you're not going to have in a fight.
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12: 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Marketing today isn't just about creating awareness. It's about showing up where and when people are deciding. The businesses that are visible during the evaluation stage win most often. 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
16: I'm John Batchelor with my friend Peter Husey, and he's educated me these last weeks. Last week we did the treaties that are no longer useful. They've been abandoned. We talked before about what's the difference between counterforce and countervalue. The countervalue thinking of using a nuclear weapon is 50, 60, 70 years out of date. I have a photograph from downtown Las Vegas dated 1951. And in the far distance, there's the breakup of a nuclear cloud. That's what was acceptable conduct with nuclear weapons in the 1950s. And until 1960, and the treaty between the U.S. and the Soviet Union would no longer use nuclear weapon testing in the atmosphere. It would be underground after that. So we've gone through iterations of opinions of nuke, whether they're useful or not. Right now, to my knowledge, Peter, the only person who talks about nukes is Vladimir Putin. One person on the planet of the Earth. Maybe you could say Lukashenko of Belarus has commented on it because he has received some weapons, we're told, in his arsenal from Russia. I don't know any other world leader who talks about it at all, even bringing up. Now, is that deterrence?

0: not to talk about it? Or do we need to recommend to the other leadership, start shouting at Putin, shut up? Excuse me, keep quiet.
1: Well, John, my view on this is we demonstrate our commitment to deterrence by exercising our forces in a way that's very visible, that tells Mr. Putin, this is our capability. We are willing to use it if you cross that threshold. And if you do cross that threshold, you're not going to survive. It's going to be the last thing you do. And that means I have a general officer friend in the Air Force who told me at a conference I was hosting that in 1 year, he was told to fly B-52s over various countries or near countries that are our allies and friends to demonstrate our commitment to extended deterrence. And he said, never have I been asked that often by our civilian leadership to demonstrate our capability. But he said, we did it in order to reinforce extended deterrence. And we're doing that in Australia. We're doing that just recently in Japan. We're doing that in the Philippines. We're doing it even in the Republic of Korea, even though they had this fight over the exercises we were doing. The question then is, does Mr. Putin believe these exercises demonstrate not only technological capability, but personal will to use these systems if, God forbid, he crosses the nuclear threshold? I don't know, John. I can't get in. I'm not privy to what he often thinks about this, but all you can do is demonstrate a capability and in your doctrine and your strategy say that this is what the president has the option of using. And that's where we are. I can't guarantee you one way or the other, unfortunately, because Mr. Putin doesn't share what would deter him and what wouldn't.
0: After reading about what happened at Hiroshima and Nagasaki, there was part of my brain talking to the other part of my brain. This is not warfare. This is criminality.
1: I agreed.
0: So
1: absolutely 100% agree. And I think more of Europe and more of the United States and its allies, how they do it is up to them. But go to the Kremlin, sit down with Mr. Putin, and bring 9 ambassadors in and sit down and say exactly what you just said. Mr. Putin, talking about the use of nuclear weapons is criminality. It is not strategy. It's not tactics. It's not battlefield this or that. This war is wrong. This war is immoral. You must bring it to an end now. Now, what bothers me, John, is sanctions on Russian oil not being sold to Europe.
0: Don't really go into effect
1: until 2027. And you're not serious. So I think my answer to your question is get serious on our part.
0: Peter Husey is a fellow at the National Institute of Deterrence Studies, as well as at the Gold Institute for International Strategy. We will continue our dialogue. Somebody has to deal with Vladimir Putin, who's got no sense of proportion about his work as the head of the Russian Federation. I'm John Batchelor.
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2: There's a helicopter down over there.
1: ATC.net capturing responders after a news helicopter crashed, killing at least three people near the scene of an earlier fatal bus crash in Los Angeles. More than 50 firefighters responding. There had been a swarm of TV news helicopters over the scene of the bus accident. A federal judge reaffirmed Tuesday the only way President Trump's name can be added to the Kennedy Center is an act of Congress. A short time later, the board overseeing the famed performing arts institution voted to shut down for renovations. Then President Trump dropped the hammer and put a halt to the reno. ABC's Jonathan Curl.
3: Democratic Congresswoman Joyce Beatty, a non-voting member of the board, said every decision about the Kennedy Center's future was tied to naming it after Trump.
4: Every time there's an issue that comes up, it has been connected. We will consider or do this, but or unless. It has Donald Trump's name on the building.
3: The president himself declared the closing will take place immediately, adding that if the courts don't allow his name to go up, the reconstruction and the renovation of the Kennedy Center will not take place.
1: In a surprise move Tuesday afternoon, Congressman Thomas Massie introduced articles of impeachment against Defense Secretary Pete Hegseth. Massie says the element of surprise was part of his plan.
5: Well, frankly, I was concerned that Mike Johnson would end Congress again, like shorten even our already truncated work period if he found out I was doing this. So I shared the idea with nobody.
1: The Kentucky Republican spoke for over an hour on the House floor, accusing Hegseth of waging an illegal war with Iran since congressional approval was not granted, ignoring the 60-day resolution, and for the illegal capture of a foreign leader, Venezuela's Nicolas Maduro. Pennsylvania reporting a fourth measles-related death. State officials saying an unvaccinated 18-year-old died from complications associated with the disease. You're listening to ABC News.
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1: Senator Mitch McConnell returned to Capitol Hill Monday following several weeks of recovery from his fall at his Washington, D.C. home back in June. A lack of information during the 84-year-old Kentucky Republican's absence led to speculation about his condition. Lexington, Kentucky resident Eli Reed.
8: I thought he died. Man, I don't even know if there was. I mean, yeah, I guess I will say I thought there was a cover-up because I thought. It was kind of weird, wasn't it not? They were, like, posting, like, all these weird pictures and they weren't saying anything and now he's just here. Like, where did he go?
1: Fed up with filling up, it's not just our cars and trucks we have to worry about.
9: Crude awakening for oil heat customers. Expect sticker shock when the first autumn bill arrives. A longtime energy analyst tells ABC News we'll be paying well over $2 a gallon above last year to fuel the furnace. Diesel futures hit a record on Tuesday, and diesel at the pump is also the highest ever. AAA putting it at $6.28 a gallon, $2.50 over last year. Truckers say every dollar more adds $400 to a tank. Wayne Cabot, ABC News.
1: The nation's 5 biggest sports leagues, the NFL, MLB, MLS, NBA, and the NHL, joined with their respective players' unions in a letter to gaming regulators in 35 states and the District of Columbia, asking for a crackdown on betting-related harassment of athletes, coaches, and families, saying that threats to an athlete or their family members is unacceptable. Dave Packer, ABC News.
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10: Partly cloudy for tonight, low 53. Partly sunny tomorrow, high 73. Wednesday night, clouds, a low 59. Thursday, a passing shower in the afternoon, high 71. Friday, mostly sunny, turning less humid, high 77. Sunshine and some clouds around on Saturday with a high 64. I'm AccuWeather's Andy Robb on Southern Maine's official weather station, News Radio 98.5 FM and AM 560 WGAN.
11: Hi, it's Matt from the WGAN Morning News. Tomorrow, we're going to be broadcasting live from the 2026 Merida Conference. While we're there, we'll be talking with all three candidates for Maine governor, and I'll have a chance to catch up with our Eye on Politics team as well to get their thoughts on the state of Maine's political races this year. 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

0: I'm John Batchelor, the American economy, the global economy. I welcome Elizabeth Peake. She writes a column for The Hill, a column for Fox News, and LizPeake.com is where to see all her columns gathered together. We begin with the American economy on the eve of the Federal Reserve announcing the decision of Mr. Warsh to leave rates alone, to raise them or cut them. Liz, a very good evening to you. All eyes, geeky eyes, on the Federal Reserve Board meeting and Mr. Warsh's statement. We're no longer looking for him to communicate. We're looking for a number. What is Wall Street expecting? Good evening to you.
1: Good evening, John. Well, certainly there is now 80% conviction that Warsh is going to hike interest rates by 25 basis points. And we've gone, you know, over the last several months from expecting a couple of rate cuts by the end of the year to now three hikes is what's expected between now and a year from now. So, boy, has that landscape changed. And the reason really is inflation numbers, which just haven't come down, have not met the Fed's target, not even really very close to the Fed's target. And there are no, the latest CPI and PPI information that we got last week kind of confirmed the idea that inflation is stuck in this sort of 3-3.5% range. And clearly, you know, whether it's the bond market vigilantes or whoever you want to talk about, the bond markets are really signaling that inflation is a problem, our national debt is a problem, and they need to see higher interest rates. I mean, a lot of people are speculating that if Warsh does actually engineer an increase tomorrow, and it's announced tomorrow, that the market will go up because it will imply that Warsh really is an inflation hawk, as he has claimed to be, and that he's not under the thumb of Donald Trump. I frankly think that's kind of stupid. But look, if Warsh has to do this to gain credibility and reassure investors, so be it. The little troubling aspect of it is, of course, that inflation is coming from one item and one item alone, which is the price of oil, which is, again, over $100 a barrel. And raising interest rates is not going to do anything to solve the war in Iran or stop the bombing in Ukraine or any of the factors that are now causing oil prices to go sort of incurably higher. So it's a little bit of smoke and mirrors. I'm going to be very interested to hear what Kevin Warsh has to say in the traditional press conference. We know he's a man of few words, and he doesn't want to signal what the Fed is going to be doing in the future. But I think in Jackson Hole, we heard him talk about how there's a new era at the Fed. They're going to be looking at a lot of past assumptions. And a lot of us read that to mean the Fed is going to drop its adherence to the Phillips curve, which relates interest rates to and inflation, more importantly, to employment levels, and instead going to be looking at money supply and other factors that I think are responsible for inflation. I don't like the fact, in other words, that we've had a Fed for years and years that sees growth as the enemy. We should see growth as the opportunity and excessive government spending and borrowing as, in fact, what causes inflation and what needs to be fought. I don't know if he's going to be that explicit because they're still in the process of studying these study groups that he set up or looking at a lot of different things. But anyway, I think we're going to hear more about it. My guess is if the Fed does raise rates, of course, it's not Kevin Warsh acting alone. If that happens, then I think Warsh is going to be emboldened to talk about some of these bigger issues that will undoubtedly generate some criticism, but also I think will kind of give us a guidepost to what he's going to be doing next.
0: There's a worldwide sell-off said to be of bonds, but especially we care about our bond, touching rates that we've not seen since 08 at least, 07, 08. I know in Britain they're very concerned about the rates because the new government cannot borrow without making it worse. That is not the problem of the in Washington, the problem there is confidence. Has the sell-off been because they doubt Washington, because they forced Washington's hand? I can't see any large-scale problem out there that obliged to touch 5%.
1: I think that's totally right. What I mean, after all, let's look at the various components of the economy. And the economy, of course, you know, like the GDP now number from the Atlanta Fed is still well over 4%. So things are heading in the right direction. We're not in a recession, to be sure. So what is doing well? Consumer spending, it slowed in August, but it's still pretty robust. Resilient, I think, is the word that a lot of people are using. Profit growth has been extraordinary, and that is continuing. I mean, you've had some less than really positive quarterly remarks from some companies like Bank of America, but those are really, seems to me, kind of one-off, certainly not systemic. Investment continues to go up, as does construction and everything related to AI. You know, when this when the concerns about the slowdown in AI emerged over the weekend, I thought tech stocks and the market in general was going to get really slammed, because there's no doubt that the AI build out is a very powerful force in the economy. So if you take that away, what does that leave us with? Well, a much slower growth economy. It's not going to be taken away. There's no way that's going to happen. But I'm a little, I was pleasantly surprised yesterday that people didn't jump overboard worrying about the slowdown. In other words, the point is that seems to me to be going on apace. I don't see anything really changing that. So the economy fundamentals look pretty good, John, to your point.
0: As I want to go to my small businesses again, because I always check on them, thinking I'm going to tell Liz something's new. The ice cream, they're raising the prices of the ice cream, and nobody's hesitating. In Wilson's, where I go for latte, they've raised the price of latte. They've raised the price of the croissant. I didn't hesitate. 30 cents doesn't break you. However, I do note they're raising prices, which means they've got diesel fuel problems, delivery problems. Yeah. And that is a worldwide concern right now. Looking aside from the wars, there is not enough refining capacity to serve everybody's needs. Europe drives diesel everywhere. We drive in our trucking fleet and our farm fleet. That's where we use diesel. We have plenty of diesel here, but it's a worldwide price, now over $6. That has to be a headwind, Liz. I know it. I can't quantify it, but it's not a positive.
1: Oh, no. I totally agree with you. Gasoline prices are one thing. Diesel prices, all these things combined, they are now seeping into the economy overall, John. That I think, is a serious worry. And you're quite right. It becomes, what is most worrisome is it becomes the rationale for people like your ice cream vendor to say, well, trucking prices have just been raised. I have to pass that along to my consumer. And, you know, during COVID, if you remember, those logistical and supply chain issues really were instrumental in pushing inflation. That wasn't the only thing. I think government spending went berserk. Irresponsibly berserk, and inflation went over 9%. But certainly some of it was, well, gosh, you know, tanker rates have tripled or cargo rates have tripled, and all of a sudden we are paying X to get products from overseas, and we're passing those along. But, you know, John, it was like a contagion. I mean, even things like the local barber shop raised their rates. Why did they raise their rate? Because they could. Because everybody else was. I mean, that is really when inflation is becoming worrisome. And unfortunately now, because of diesel, and I think you're quite right, it's much more, you know, sort of embedded cost than, you know, anything else we could come up with probably. I think that's going to be the trigger for an awful lot of companies, big and small, to raise prices.
0: We've not built a refinery in the United States since Jimmy Carter. That's on that's on us, Liz. That's not on inflation. That's on
1: I
0: us.
1: Agree.
0: Also, our refineries, which are brilliant, wonderful, but they're running at 100%. They've got to take a break. They need to service them. They can't keep it up. Europe is very worried. They don't have enough natural gas stored for the winter. They depend upon liquefied natural gas from the U.S. And surprise, we're no longer considered trustworthy. Aren't you shocked? Just amazing.
1: Yeah. That's discouraging. And, you know, because we beefed up under Trump, we did increase our ability to export LNG. If you remember, Biden was trying to delay that and even shut down some of our LNG facilities, even though he was the one who promised Europe that we would make up for the shortfall after Russia invaded Ukraine. That, you know, don't worry about your energy situation. We've got you. And he worked pretty hard to cut back on what we were going to provide to Europe. So we have that. And heaven knows we have abundant natural gas. But the refinery situation is dire. And by the way, to the extent that Venezuela over the next several years begins to send us more heavy crude, we're going to need even more refining upgrades and capacity. And by, to your point, John, I think you're quite right. When Trump convened recently a group of refining CEOs, remember, I don't know, it was 2-3 weeks ago, clearly what he was, I think clearly he was trying to convince those companies to delay any kind of maintenance work that they could try and maximize output right now, because Trump continues to believe that there will be a change in what's happening in Iran. Unfortunately for the president and for the country and the world, actually, the changes in the Iran war, Persian Gulf, et cetera, only continue to make things worse.
0: One detail. There's a work crew from New York State at the border. I'm on the border of Connecticut and New York. They're rebuilding a culvert, huge job. They're turning it in. It was a simple little creek about 5 feet apart, across. I'm sure you know what they look like. That's Joe Biden's stimulus money finally showing up on the corner.
1: I believe it.
0: And they're happy to have the work, but geez, was that necessary? It's worked for about a century, and they didn't need to rebuild it, but there it is. They found a way to spend that money. Liz Peek, column for The Hill, column for Fox News, and we're going to go to one of her columns right now about AI. I'm John Bashman.
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0: I'm John Batts with Elizabeth Peake. LizPeake.com is where to see Liz's columns all collected, and the column right now is about AI fear. This reminds me of how to write a science fiction novel. You have to introduce the hero able to save the universe from the end of time by, and then fill in the blank of your technique. Suddenly, the brolegarks, that's what they call them, the gang out of Silicon Valley, discovered how to write science fiction, but kind of lazy science fiction. They went right to extinction or else. Liz, okay, your concerns here are well taken. However, we've had an atomic weapon since 1945. It's not been used in anger since, and we're a lot more fragile than the AI generating power of the brolegarks. So my measure of the fear, their fears is, this is the first time they've read the science fiction novel. They're not well versed in how we avoid catastrophe, but it's damaging the price of everything.

0: Is that a good thing or a bad thing, to hold back the horses that have been running fast?
1: Well, there's many different aspects to this AI story right now. I think what you've seen over the last several months is growing concern across the country about the rollout of very necessary data centers, necessary not just for AI, but for the overall computing capability of the United States. When you go on your iPhone, you ask Google Maps how to get to a place, you know, that's relying on data centers. So that, the anxiety and concern about data centers raising electricity rates, sapping water supplies, et cetera, I think this is foolish. This is something that local politicians can take care of. Even the federal government, I don't like the feds taking this on, but if you are concerned about electricity rates, fine. Make sure that the AI generators, the hyperscalers, pay for the electricity they're needing. I don't view that as a serious issue. I don't mean to say that communities aren't seriously worried about it, but that is something that's easily solved. Let's move to the next level of anxiety about AI, which is job losses. So far, job losses have been minimal, and some people argue, in fact, that the AI rollout is increasing jobs. Certainly it's increasing construction jobs, engineering jobs, all those kinds of things, because building data centers is a mammoth business right now, and it's hiring tens of thousands of people. In fact, probably the pace of AI development in this country is more regulated right now by the availability of skilled trades workers than it is any kind of oversight that the government might supply. So I think the data center anxiety and the job loss anxiety are both overstated. I don't share a huge amount of alarm about those things, although I think we have to watch the job situation very carefully. Then we get to, where are we in the advancement of AI technology? And so, yes, over the weekend, we had some people, whistleblowers, if you will, or doomsayers is another way of people are describing them, doomers, talking about how AI could be used to wipe out humanity. One fellow who used to work for OpenAI said that, you know, there's a better than 10% chance that'll happen. So what to make of that? I mean, is that hysteria? Maybe. But we have had reports, John, over the last really 2 years of increasingly bizarre and unexpected behavior from AI agents, some of which appears malicious. That is to say, when AI agents are very strictly told to stay within a certain boundary and they break through that boundary and they hack into another system, which is not at all related to a task that they've been given, I think you have to be concerned about that. Am I concerned about where we are right now? Not particularly, but I think what has surfaced is that the guys running Grok, Elon Musk, and Sam Altman's ChatGPT, and Dario Amade, the head of Anthropic, I think these CEOs are looking at the next iteration and the next iteration of systems, which are coming perilously close to self-generated capabilities, where the agents are becoming the engines that build the next agents. And I do think they are becoming worried that they don't really have a very good grip on what the capabilities of those next level models are.
0: 30 whether seconds, they can, 30 seconds.
1: Sure. Whether they really can control them or whatever. So I have three thoughts about it very quickly. One, we should not let Congress get involved in regulating it in this industry. They have no idea what they're doing. It'll take too long. Two, President Trump should not dismiss these concerns as a hoax, as he did yesterday. It's not a hoax, people. He, at least politically, he has to show some concern. And three, I think self-regulation is the way to go. And I kind of like Anthropic's take on that and the proposals that they put out.
0: Liz Peek, I'm John Batchelor.
2: As kids return to the classroom, parents and caregivers play an important role in preparing children for a healthy school year. 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
4: ATC.net capturing responders after a news helicopter crash, killing at least three people near the scene of an earlier fatal bus crash in Los Angeles. A federal judge reaffirmed Tuesday the only way President Trump's name is going to be added to the Kennedy Center's an act of Congress. Then a short time later, the board overseeing the famed performing arts institution voted to shut down for renovations. This abrupt announcement over the center's PA system. And then President Trump dropped the hammer and put a halt to the whole reno. In a surprise move Tuesday afternoon, Congressman Thomas Massey introduced articles of impeachment against Defense Secretary Pete Hegseth. Massey accusing Hegseth of waging an illegal war with Iran since congressional approval was not granted, ignoring the 60-day resolution, and for the illegal capture of a foreign leader, Venezuela's Nicolas Maduro. This is ABC News.
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10: I'm John Batchelor. I welcome Jonathan Schanzer, the Executive Director of the Foundation for the Defense of Democracies. I go immediately to the Gulf. This headline, Reuters Last Hours, London reporting. Houthis strike Saudi targets anew as Hormuz talks stall. Yemen's Iran-aligned Houthis, reads the subtitle. Launched a new wave of attacks on Saudi Arabia and were digging into positions on the western coast of Yemen along the Red Sea, as urgent deliberations took place in Riyadh over how to respond to their lightning advance. Jonathan, a very good day to you. As I understand these last days, fog of war, the Houthis, otherwise known as the people of North Yemen, struck out on a campaign to take

0: Mocha, the Red Sea port, heretofore controlled by the sovereign government of Yemen, sometimes known as South Yemen. They took it. There were videos of them parading through the streets of Mocha or toward Mocha with sidearms. There were other videos of burning vehicles, some of them looking like armored vehicles, some of them looking like pickup trucks. There was reporting that the state troops had bugged out, similar to what we saw in Syria and Iraq during the rise of ISIS. And the Houthis are now said to be pressing their attack and getting ready for counterattack if it comes from the Red Sea, from the north. At the same time, the east-west pipeline Saudi Arabia has been using to get its product out of the Gulf without using the Straits of Hormuz has been shut down after attacks by Iran favoring guerrillas based in Iraq. The Kataib Hezbollah is my guess. That's enough. Jonathan, the Houthis, the North Yemen troops. My puzzle here is that's ungoverned space. We know that ungoverned space leads to unexpected aggression. Did CENTCOM not anticipate, did Washington not anticipate that the unconquered Houthis had capabilities beyond protecting Sana'a? Good day to you.
1: Good day, John. I think that everybody understood that this was very likely to occur. The Houthis went quiet at the beginning of the this most recent war between the United States and the Iranian regime. They stayed out of it starting on February 28th, and they have kept quiet. In fact, they'd been quiet for quite some time before that. That, to me, usually is a sign of building capabilities, of preparing for another wave of war. Their intent had never changed. Their ideology had not changed. The aid that they've been receiving from the Islamic Republic has been constant. So no surprise here. And it's not just the town of Mocha, the port city of Mocha that they've conquered. They've conquered vast stretches of coastline that give them access to Bab al-Mandab. It looks as if they can fully control that area. They have not exerted that control fully just yet. But it's interesting because, of course, they're attacking Saudi Arabia. They're attacking the pipeline with the help of the Iraqi militias, as you've just described. This looks like a different proxy strategy, John, than what we once saw. It was once that the strategy was to surround Israel and to attack it through multiple vectors. Right now, it really looks like the Iranian strategy by way of proxy, both in Iraq and in Yemen, plus the regime itself, they just want to shut down the entire Gulf. It looks as if what they have done is they've shut down at least 4% of the world's energy output through the east-west pipeline. And then on top of that, of course, the roughly 20% of the world's oil that is now not getting out through the Strait of Hormuz or is only trickling out. This is the new proxy strategy, and it's one that has global implications, not just implications for Israel, as was the case prior.
0: Saudi Arabia appealing for aid again. Backstory here is that Saudi Arabia has been in conflict with North Yemen for quite some time, perhaps most of the 20th century, having to do with the legitimacy of Saudi Arabia's protection of the two holy cities, Mecca and Medina, having to do with the Soviets once upon a time dividing Yemen in half. There's big backstory. Most recently, there was said to be a truce between Saudi Arabia and the Houthis, sometimes known as the North Yemen guerrillas. A truce to what end, and what happened to the truce, and is that now continuing the old beef, not necessarily meeting the new threat from Iran? It has to do with those two themselves. Is that the reason for this new conflict?
1: Well, there is no reason for this conflict. I mean, that's the sort of sad part of this, is that the Houthis are simply, they're attacking the Saudis right now at the behest of the Iranians. This is a war by proxy. It's an attempt to really disrupt the U.S.-led regional order. That is the primary here. It's having a significant impact on global oil. It's having a significant impact on international maritime movement. All of these things are, of course, a sign that the U.S. is unable to wage the war that it thought that it would when this war began. The Iranian regime is forcing not just the U.S., but all of America's allies to suffer as a result of this war. This is about punishment at this point. It's not really about winning, because this is not an attack on the U.S. itself. This is an attack on U.S. allies and U.S. infrastructure. And that is, I think, the strategy. Now, as for the backstory, yes, there had been a ceasefire. It had been brokered between the Islamic Republic of Iran and the Saudis. It had been brokered by the Chinese. It appeared that it was also inclusive of the Houthis, which had, this is a group that had stopped attacking the Saudis for quite some time. And now all bets are off. All hell is broken loose. And one gets a sense here that the Saudis are grasping at straws, looking for answers. What they've done so far is they have attacked on their own. They have entered into a defense pact with the Turks and the Pakistanis, although that has not yielded much in the way of defense. They have appealed to the United States for assistance. And apparently the United States has declined to engage militarily, but will be providing intelligence and other sorts of support. It also has now come to light that the Saudis have potentially reached out to the Israelis. This is a sign of how desperate they are right now, looking for answers from the entire region. But this is a country, John, that is, of course, very wealthy, but does not have a professional army. They do not have the war fighters that are capable of doing, for example, what the Israelis had done, what the United States has been doing. This is not a region where we see significant military capabilities. Really, I mean, the entire Persian Gulf does not have, even the Iranians don't have a very powerful standing army. Most of these countries just don't have the pilots. They don't have the navigators. They don't have the weapons operators that, for example, the Israelis do. They have so much more practice than these Gulf states. But my sense, John, is they're not going to have much choice here. They may need to get in to battle, and they may need to lose assets here in order to be able to fight back.
0: More backstory. I read that in 1962, a number of states looked to suppress or at least limit the reach of the North Yemen army, such as it was. Egypt put a force on the ground, and it was badly cut up and will not come again, they said at the time. This is Nasser's Egypt. What we're looking at now is a reputation that spans most of the 20th century. I'm told by our colleague Edmund Fitton Brown that the Houthis like to fight. North Yemen likes to fight. It's mountainous terrain. It's quite distinct from the southern part of the country. All this is built up to the fact, is Aden threatened?
1: Aden is threatened. There is no doubt. The question really, I think, is how much territory can they lose and how much can they defend? And you have to remember, John, that the Houthis, you know, they have significant assistance from the Islamic Republic. They're getting the training, the indoctrination, the funding that may be trailing off a bit right now. But a lot of that assistance is there. The question is, who is helping the southern Yemeni military? Is it the Saudis? Because as we've just discussed, the Saudis are probably not the best in terms of military strategy. The question that I have, John, and I don't think the Emiratis are going to be particularly adept here either. The question is, what kind of assistance are the southern Yemenis getting from the West? And this is what at this point, this is what CENTCOM should be supporting. It's unclear to me whether CENTCOM is giving them the support that they need, but they will need weapons. They're going to need strategy. They're going to need intelligence. They're going to need, the visuals, the satellites. All of these things is what's necessary right now in a war of this kind. And it's unclear what the southern Yemeni army has. The internationally recognized government is, of course, supported by all, but in practicality, we have to ask, what does that mean?
0: One more detail. I learned from London reporting this morning that Saudi Arabia entered into an agreement with the Houthis that was essentially a protection racket.
1: Yeah.
0: That's a nice country you have there. Would be a shame if something bad happened to it. But the Saudis are now reluctant to re-engage in terms of paying off the Houthis because they believe that the demands will ever escalate so that they'd have no room to maneuver. Is that something you've heard, that the Saudis don't think they can afford the Houthi strategy?
1: Well, yes, but I think there's more to it than that, John. And I think we need to just acknowledge here that the Islamic Republic has bombed all of its neighbors, right? That this is the strategy that the Islamic Republic adopted after the war erupted on February 28th. And so as the Saudis started taking incoming fire from the regime, that was the sign that it was all collapsing. The original agreement was between Iran and Saudi, brokered by the Chinese. When that began to collapse, I believe the Houthi part of this also collapsed, because the agreement was that the Iranians would restrain the Houthis and that all would remain calm. That is obviously not happening any longer. So all bets are off. It's chaos. It's bedlam. And unfortunately, we have, you know, the world's most important oil producer taking incoming from a much lesser army, a much more ragtag group of fighters that have figured out the Achilles heel of the United States, of the global economy. They're going after this. This is, hey, if you're going to go after us, we're going to bring down the entire region with us. That is the message that the Islamic Republic has sent by using the Houthis in this war.
0: Jonathan Shanzer, the executive director of the Foundation for the Defense of Democracies. Too many villains, too little time. We're headed to Lebanon. I'm John Batchelor.

0: 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Now get up. All your gear that's on the ground, that's what you're not going to have in a fight.
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13: Your opinion matters, and we want to hear it. I'm Matt Gagnon, and every weekday morning, I get a chance to talk to people like you who want to share their opinions and their unique insights.
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13: Each week, I'll identify one caller as our caller of the week, and the winner will get a genuine WGAN Morning News mug and tote bag. 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
16: 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Happert, leaks, cracks, humidity, crawl spaces, the experts in all things basement-y.
17: I'm John Netscher with my colleague Jonathan Schanzer, Executive Director of the Foundation for the Defense of Democracy. I highly recommend the FTD.org website and the Long War Journal website within for up-to-the-moment reporting on the many battlefronts. We cannot speak to all of them in our short time, so I go to Lebanon because there have been weeks of promise in Lebanon from the Lebanese government headed by a man named Aoun after negotiation in Washington and an agreement reached between the government of Lebanon and the government of Israel. In these last days, however, there has been activity north of the Litani River. The Israelis destroyed what were said to be fortress underground, filled with munitions and explosives and all manner of weaponry, blew it up so that it recorded a 4.1 or 4.4 earthquake in the region. That's how much the explosion devastated the tunnels underneath. However, Hezbollah, the owner of those weapons, is not in any fashion intimidated. And my understanding is that it's reawakening its intimidation of the Lebanese government, who seemed to be one more time falling into what can we do? The Lebanese armed forces, said to be disarming the Hezbollah, are brought into question because they turn in old weapons or pieces of weapons. In other words, they're going through the motions. Jonathan, the negotiation that took place in the U.S., is that futile now, given the intention that we can see of Hezbollah?
18: No, it's not futile, John. Look, what we're watching is the Israelis doing what they should be doing, which is dismantling Hezbollah infrastructure, and they continue to strike occasionally at other Hezbollah assets. Actually, there was a tunnel near what is now known as the Dove Mountain Range in right on the border between Israel and Lebanon. The Israelis destroyed something there. That larger complex that you talked about on the Ali Tahir Ridge, this was a massive underground infrastructure also destroyed by the Israelis. They're doing what they need to do. The question has always been, as they conquer territory, as they weaken Hezbollah, can the Lebanese armed forces, can the Lebanese government move in, secure, and control this territory so that we can return sovereignty to the Lebanese government? The dysfunction of the Lebanese government remains the most significant challenge here. The will, I think, is still there, or at least the intent on the part of the Joseph Aoun government. The problem is the capabilities. And these are the things that I think we continue to wrestle with, John, because it's great to hear everybody talk about sovereignty in Lebanon and the weakening of Hezbollah and the ousting of Iran-backed forces from this embattled country that has not seen rest or peace for decades now because of Hezbollah's very presence. So here you're hearing a lot of the right things, but the implementation of this beyond Israel just simply doing what it knows how to do, which is destroying its enemy, that's where I think we're finding some friction. And it's not about whether, I think the Lebanese people want that.

0: sovereignty, John. It's a question of whether they are capable of achieving it after the Israelis then clear these areas. Who can hold them? Because the Israelis don't want to stay there in perpetuity.
1: They're north of the Litani. Are they going farther north?
0: I think right now they are threatening to do anything that they choose. And you have to remember, this is election season in Israel. So the intent of the Netanyahu government is to be able to flex those muscles, to be able to show that the Israelis are not afraid of doing what is necessary in order to secure the Israeli public's interests, et cetera, et cetera. But the thing is that they don't really want to continue to go deeper and deeper into Lebanon. What they really want, John, is what's been negotiated and what I hope will continue to be negotiated. The problem is that as Bibi Netanyahu continues to occasionally flex those muscles, this does not sit well with Aoun. Aoun wants to have full coordination, wants to have some sort of bilateral mechanism that would indicate approval on his part. And that's not what's happening. The Israelis are acting somewhat unilaterally. So what we've actually watched is a process through which, at least I believe, we're probably going to postpone some of these talks that have been taking place between Israel and Lebanon and the United States and a handful of other countries internationally. My guess is that we have a few weeks of hiatus and then we'll return to these talks and hopefully watch them, you know, continue to notch some progress, but that will very likely come after the elections on October 27th.
1: The politics are part of the conversation in Gaza. As I understand it, the Board of Peace has a stabilization plan, but it turns on the question of disarmament. There's no evidence that Hamas is willing to disarm anyone, as far as I can see. The opposition to the Netanyahu government has been presented to me as more hawkish than Netanyahu. How to see this three- or four-way negotiation, Hamas, Board of Peace, and the two competitors for Israel's prime ministership?
0: I think everybody wants the same thing at the end of the day, which is for Hamas to be defeated. And they want a military defeat. They don't just want a diplomatic defeat. And I think that's the tension, John, when we talk about what the Board of Peace is trying to achieve. I think the end goal is very clear for the Israelis. I think they're on board with the idea of the Board of Peace. And I think there is a plan. Whether the plan is something that is feasible, that is executable, I don't know at this point. But I think there is, you know, it's actually quite similar to what's happening in Lebanon. The Israelis are the only ones that are capable of doing the damage that is necessary in order to erode the power of this Iranian proxy. Same thing in Lebanon with Hezbollah. The Israelis are the only ones capable of doing this. So the question then becomes, how much is Israeli hard power necessary in order to achieve the soft power objectives that are being discussed at the negotiating table, both with the Board of Peace in Gaza and with the question of Hezbollah in Lebanon? My guess is that Israeli hard power is much more necessary than either one of the interlocutors are willing to cede. But if the Israelis continue to do that work in coordination with their diplomatic partners, I think we could actually still end up in a good place.
1: Jonathan Shanzer is the executive director of the Foundation for the Defense of Democracies. See all the work at FTD.org. I'm John Batchelor.
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1: From ABC News, I'm Dave Packer. Ed Sheeran's concert tour is in chaos. All supporting acts dropping out in protest. This after rapper Macklemore was removed as the opening act because of his remarks made in support of Palestinians earlier this month.
2: I said free
3: Macklemore
2: Palestine.
3: Then performing a song he wrote about the pro-Palestinian protests on college campuses. After the concerts, the Israeli-American Council circulating a petition saying his message relied on selective imagery and biased messaging. Macklemore alleging Patriots owner Robert Kraft, who owns Gillette Stadium, gave Sheeran an ultimatum, and other stadiums followed.
1: The Kennedy Center shut its doors after a judge reaffirmed an act of Congress is the only way to add President Trump's name to the building. ABC's Jonathan Carl.
4: Trump's board claimed that the Kennedy Center would go bankrupt if Trump can't put his name on the building to boost fundraising. But the judge pointed out that Congress just gave the center $250 million, and the financial problems only came after Trump tried to change the name, causing artists to cancel and ticket sales to plummet.
1: Artificial intelligence creating an unlikely political alliance, with Bernie Sanders and Steve Bannon joining forces Tuesday to demand more human control over AI. This was Sanders.
5: If AI surpasses human intelligence, as many scientists believe could happen, this technology will escape human control with potentially catastrophic consequences.
1: Brace yourself this winter if you heat with oil.
6: Families that use oil to heat their homes could see a more than 30% increase in their bills this fall as war with Iran continues to drive up prices. Those using electricity for heat could pay 9% more. Nationwide, gas is now averaging $4.29 a gallon and diesel $6.19. If you're keeping track, that's up 32 cents in just the last week.
1: That's ABC's Hannah Battah. 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
1: The Department of Justice Tuesday announced indictments for several members of Russian intelligence who they say orchestrated an alleged murder-for-hire plot right here in the U.S. ABC News Chief Justice Correspondent Pierre Thomas has that.
9: According to a new indictment, this summer, a member of Russian intelligence recruited a Venezuelan citizen living in the U.S. to surveil and murder a prominent Russian dissident living in Washington. At one point, allegedly offering the recruit $40,000 to eliminate the target.
1: As prediction markets grow in popularity, one state is warning election officials not to make election-related wagers.
10: The guidance from the Georgia Secretary of State's office reminds all election workers that they are not allowed to place bets on anything connected to elections, including the outcome of a race. Secretary of State Brad Raffensperger believes the concept is simple.
11: Just like sports figures aren't supposed to be betting on their games, we don't believe that election officials should be making predictions about any election contest.
10: Raffensperger says he doesn't want anything to potentially impact the trust and confidence that voters have in the state's elections. Jonathan O'Brien, ABC News, Atlanta.
1: In western Yemen, the conflict widening. Iran-backed Houthi forces claiming new territory, threatening critical shipping lanes in the Red Sea. And the House voted 232 to 147 on Tuesday evening to kill a Democrat-led effort by retiring Congressman Al Green of Texas to impeach President Trump over U.S. Immigration and Customs killings. This is ABC News.
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12: Your opinion matters, and we want to hear it. I'm Matt Gagnon, and every weekday morning, I get a chance to talk to people like you who want to share their opinions and their unique insights.
13: 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It's insanely cheap.
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13: But in like New England and California, we have no access to that price. And that's not Trump's fault.
12: 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And the winner will get a genuine WGAN Morning News mug and tote bag. 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

0: From the heartland of America and the gateway to the West, good morning, good evening, wherever you may be across the nation, around the world. I'm George Norrie. This is Coast to Coast AM. Later tonight, past lives. Here's what's happening. For some months, the conflict between Iran and the United States has teetered between war and peace. Efforts to find a diplomatic solution were interspersed with bouts of fighting. But over the past week, fighting in the Gulf has dramatically expanded, while peacekeeping and efforts have fallen off. With more, here's Tom Danheiser. Tommy?
1: Well, George, active hostilities between Washington and Tehran resumed earlier this month, with oil tankers in around the Strait of Hormuz coming under fire. Iran is trying to maintain a chokehold over the vital trade route amid the U.S. blockade against its ports. The Strait of Hormuz effectively remains in a military stalemate, bringing renewed instability to the region. U.S. Energy Secretary Chris Wright says oil flows are due to resume through the Saudi east-west pipeline within days after it was attacked and forced to shut down last week. Yemen's Houthis say Saudi Arabia launched dozens of air attacks. The prime minister of Yemen's internationally recognized government accuses the group of killing and displacing civilians. Meanwhile, Oman's Navy rescued 23 seamen from a stricken oil tanker after an attack in the Strait of Hormuz, with a search going on for two missing crew members. And oil prices continue to rise as concerns over supply disruptions persist after attacks on Saudi Arabia's energy infrastructure. Iran's security chief says the reality surrounding global energy shipments and the Strait of Hormuz has changed, and there will be no talks with Washington until Tehran's demands are met. There you go.
0: Thank you, sir. Charles R. Smith is one of America's leading experts on advanced technology and its implications for war, terrorism, and privacy, and every way technology interacts with our lives. He's with us right now. Charles, we're going on 7 months with this thing. Does it seem like it's going to end?
2: It'll continue in its present state. The coalition is actually pushing about 40 ships a day through the straits. And they've actually started daylight runs. So in addition to liquid natural gas tankers now going through the straits. So the, quote, chokehold that Iran has on the straits is not really a chokehold at all. In fact, the Saudis have increased their shipments in order to compensate for their loss of the pipeline out west. The Houthis... in attacks in coordination, it does appear that the Iranians are still able to supply the Houthis generally through a series of very small, like, fishing boat operations, which brings into question how long they can maintain their offensive. And that seems to be confirmed by their attempted attack on Mecca, which is really a nasty sin in the Arab world. So as far as things are going, I think the Houthi attacks is kind of a desperate move. It won't last long. The Hormuz situation appears to be, again, lightening up with daylight runs of tankers now. And of course, we are currently maintaining a complete blockade of all major shipping for the Iranians, so their holdout is in question. The real news of the day is the Israelis meeting with the Saudis to exchange intelligence information, and the Saudis yesterday actually used Chinese-made ballistic missiles against the Houthis, DF-15s, that they had purchased from China. Not many people know, but the Saudis possess a fairly large missile force, mostly obtained from Beijing. So China is probably smiling at the moment, knowing full well that they'll be making more arms sales in the region.
0: Are you surprised by Iran's staying power, Charles?
2: Not really. The Iranians have virtually no air force and virtually no navy. Their latest naval move was an attempt to capture a sail drone in the Strait of Hormuz. Well, the problem with doing that is, of course, the sail drone notifies the military command of their presence, and an American drone dropped two Hellfire missiles on the boats that were attempting to take the drone on the water. So it's a lot of remote control going on here. The real key, I think, in this case is the Iranians' use of ballistic missiles and drones has given the allies a considerable amount of problems, especially when we consider that they got reconnaissance information from the Chinese and were able to target several of our bases accurately, right down to the aircraft level.
0: Good point. That's Charles R. Smith. American consumers are facing higher costs as the war in Iran pushes energy prices higher, with U.S. households having spent over $100 billion more this year due to elevated gasoline and diesel prices, according to an economist. Catherine Austin Fitz is with us here. How long can the Americans last like this, Catherine?
3: So, George, this can be expected to go on for a while. If you go to the Saleri Report, we have something called the Energy Infrastructure and Trade Route Disruption, a global timeline. And what it will show you is the U.S. is moving from the current petrodollar or the former petrodollar system, which was an open trade model, to a closed trade model, and doing everything they can to raise the price of oil and gas in Asia and give America a competitive advantage. And that's a long-term strategy. They've been implementing it for a while, and it's going to continue. So the U.S. consumer is going to struggle with higher prices. The big problem for the U.S. consumer is going to be the higher price of diesel, because that's going to roll into the, or it's rolling into the cost of food, and is going to create inflation in household goods. And so if anything, you want to be prepared for more increases. And the only thing that will bring it down is, as the economy cools, that will lower demand for energy. And unfortunately, that will also lower income. So, you know, think of this as sort of a turbo stagflation, and it's going to get worse.
0: Catherine, why are mortgage rates going through the roof?
3: So I expect, you know, the Fed is meeting this week, and I expect the Fed to bump rates higher. So mortgage rates are going to be high, if not higher.
0: That's all we need. Thank you, Catherine Austin Fitz. On the days workers stay home instead of going into the office, they sit for about 44 extra minutes and get roughly 58 fewer minutes of light and moderate to vigorous activity combined, according to research published in the International Journal of Behavioral Nutrition. The study puts hard numbers on something many remote workers have long suspected. Working from home quietly drains movement out of your day. In a moment, pharmacist Ben Fuchs from criticalhealthnews.com joins us to talk about your health. Here's the phone number to get assistance and help, not to get on the show. We'll give you that later. 1-855-949-7234. And his website is criticalhealthnews.com. 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
0: And welcome back to Coast, George Norrie with you. Pharmacist Ben Fuchs with us, a spokesperson for CriticalHealthNews.com. As you just heard, he graduated from the University of Colorado School of Pharmacy, and here he is back on Coast to Coast. Hello, Ben. How you doing?
6: Good evening, George. Great to talk to you again, buddy.
0: Ben, there's lots of talk about artificial intelligence. It's all over the place, but people are warning us to be careful about getting medical advice from AI. What are your thoughts on that?
6: Well, you know, AI just reads the web, basically, and so you're going to get the mainstream. And the mainstream isn't so great when it comes to chronic long-term degenerative disease. The statistics are scary. And really, George, we shouldn't be surprised, because medicine is supposed to fix us when we're broken, not reverse us when we're metabolically disturbed. And that's really what causes most chronic degenerative disease. It's not that we're broken, it's that our metabolism is disturbed. And there is nothing in the medical model's magical bag of tricks that can restore metabolism back to where it needs to be. However, George, we can do it ourselves. And that's the message. And it's not that complicated. You know, if we're satisfied with symptom reduction, that is hiding the symptoms of inflammation or pain or of issues with movement disorders, there's plenty of drugs that will do that. But if we actually want to leverage the body's built-in healing properties, there is nothing that the medical model can do for that. And it's proof positive is the fact that we're sicker than ever before, even though we have more doctors per capita than any other culture in the history of mankind. But it doesn't matter, George, because we can do this ourselves. And that's our whole message. We can be our own health authorities, and we should be our own health authorities. Nobody cares about your health, George, more than you do. Nobody cares more about our health than we do and that our families do. And to try to outsource healthcare to a so-called authority is inevitably doomed. It's not going to work. But the power of nutrition that we talk about every 6 weeks on this program with you, the power of nutrition is such that by simple changes, simple lifestyle changes, changing the way you eat, eating less, using nutritional supplements, and leveraging spirituality, mentality, emotional strategies, forgiveness, love, positive thinking, godliness, meditation, not to mention oxygenation and movement, exercise. These are all the little things that we can do to not hide symptoms, George, to reverse chronic degenerative disease. And I have seen this over and over and over again. And I could tell you as somebody, I'm not reading this in a book, I could tell you somebody who's experienced it personally with my patients for over 40 years now, it can be done by anybody. And one of the beautiful gifts of the human body, George, is the sicker we are, the faster we can turn it around. The more nutritionally deficient we are, the faster our body will absorb those nutrients. And to me, that is the greatest gift that God gave us when it comes to how we run and manage our bodies.
0: The body is very resilient, is it not?
6: Oh, amazingly resilient, George. Every time you cut yourself, think about the last time you had a little shaving cut. A miracle happened, George. Little cells migrated to the area. Connective tissue started to wind its way to the area. Immune cells carved out any kind of infection. 2 days later, the cut disappears. That little healing of a shaving cut is proof positive. It's the testimony that anything in the body that's broken can be reversed. Now, I shouldn't say anything in the body, any metabolic issue. And that's really a very important distinction. Metabolism is chemistry. Chemistry is reversible. And that, if you're going in one direction, the body can turn on a dime, but we have to turn on a dime first. Now, That being said, George, if you break your leg, it's not vitamin C that you want. It's a surgical procedure, right? And there is a place for the medical model, but it's not in terms of lifestyle issues. And that is the vast majority of our health misery and health challenges.
0: How would you recommend to people, Ben, and you do, of course, supplementation based on how they feel?
6: I say that I'm not quite understanding that.
0: If somebody has sore bones, what do they do? If somebody has some other ailment,
6: Great question, George. The body is a system. And this idea of systems is something we've only understood for about 80 years now. It's called systems theory. And it's not a bunch of parts. You know, we have this idea that, oh, you got a leg problem, you go to the osteo, you go to the bone doctor. You got a skin problem, you go to the dermatologist. You got a heart problem, you go to the cardiologist. You got a neural problem, you go to the neurologist. Immune problem, immunologist. That's not how the body works, George. The body works like a system where all the parts are connected. They work together like a team. A single wheel isn't a bicycle and a single brick isn't a school. It's the school is made up of rooms and it's made up of a roof and it's made up of a chimney and it's made up of different doors and a whole bunch of parts go together to make the school or to make the building or to make the body. But the beautiful thing about systems is there's leverage points. All systems have leverage points. The body's a complex system and it has three main leverage points. I call these leverage points the triangle of disease. And the beauty of this model is no matter what your health challenge is, if you go back to these three points and correct them and adjust them, the entire system will fall back, will heal itself, will adjust itself. So if you go back to the digest, and that's why I'm always talking about the digestive system. That's the first and most important leverage point. Why? Not because I'm a food guy, not because I'm, some Mr. Organic guy. It's because that's how things enter into the body, unless you're injecting. But other than injecting, things enter into the body, into the bloodstream through the intestine. So point number one, always go back to the digestive system. Point number two, the next leverage point, the metabolic system, that is the blood sugar system. And that's why, I don't know if you've been reading about this, you probably have, George, because you keep up with this stuff. Have you noticed how now they're talking about how these GLP-1 receptor agonists are good for everything? They're good for your skin, and they're good for your heart, and they're good for weight. Why is that? Because they're working at this leverage point. They're working at the second point on what I call the triangle of disease. And by working on this leverage point, you get massive results upstream. It's like if you work at the root, you get massive results at the fruit. You don't have to work on every single branch of the tree. You just work on the soil. Now, GLP-1 receptor agonists are drugs, and they're going to have some side effects and toxicity. But you can activate your own GLP-1. How? By eating correctly, by supplementing, by exercising, by oxygenating, and by breathing, by hydration, and you'll activate your own GLP-1, and you'll achieve the same results that you would with a drug, with no toxicity, with no side effects, and you'll still get the same multiple benefits that you did with a GLP-1. The point I'm making, George, is we want to reach these leverage points. So if you have a skin problem or a heart problem or a neurological problem, you don't have to go to the dermatologist and the cardiologist and the neurologist. You can work at the leverage points. And the two major leverage points are the digestive system and the blood sugar system. And the third leverage point are what I call the adrenal thyroid complex, which is essentially the stress management system. And physiologically speaking, if you work on these three levels through digestion, by getting yourself on the Longevity Nightly Essence or the digestive enzymes or Dr. Ariaza's True to Life Liver Cleanse, you work on the blood sugar system by getting on the healthy blood sugar pack, you work on the adrenal thyroid complex through stress management, through essential fatty acids or your ultimate EFAs. This is telling you this definitively from my experience. There's not a single health challenge that cannot begin to resolve itself. And that's the beauty of seeing the body as a system, and that's the beauty of working on leverage points.
0: We're going to take calls very soon with pharmacist Ben Fuchs from criticalhealthnews.com. We'll also take calls next hour. So jump aboard and ask a question about your health. It's amazing the things that go on, Ben.
6: In terms of health? Oh, my God.
0: It is, George, just incredible.
6: It's absolutely mind-blowing. What's going on with our health in this country and really around the world, it's biblical. It's epic. It's so disastrous, and it's so tragic because it's so easy to resolve.
0: I had a chance to watch some of the Emmys last night before the show, and they had a tribute to Michael J. Fox, who's got severe Parkinson's disease, as you know.
6: He's a
0: young guy. What happened to him?
6: A brain injury. You know, I don't know. You know, I'm not privy to Michael J. Fox's personal lifestyle, but I did have read, and he was doing a lot of things that injured his brain. You know, people who get brain injuries oftentimes will get Parkinson's, but Parkinson's is also a degenerative condition. And by the way, there are Parkinson's mimics. I was just reading this today, George. There are diseases that mimic Parkinson's disease. Parkinson's disease is a generic phenomena. It's an inflammatory condition that affects parts of the brain. This idea of inflammation, by the way, is the key to everything. We've all heard the word inflammation, right? There isn't a single chronic degenerative disease that's not associated with inflammation. And I don't know if we have to take a break here, but understanding the inflammatory process is critical if you're going to understand how to reverse chronic degenerative disease. And let me tell you something, George, inflammation is your best friend. Inflammation is your airbag. It's a beaver's dam that is protecting broken tissue. However, excessive out of balance inflammation is really the cause of all our problems. And interestingly, inflammation is a defensive response, which tells you that all our chronic diseases are caused by offensive agents. Remove the offending agent, support the body's ability to deal with those offending agents, and inflammation will disappear, as will chronic degenerative disease.
0: How long should it take for supplementation to take effect?
6: Immediately, especially if you're deficient. And that's the beauty. Most of us are so deficient that as soon as we put nutrients into the system sucks those nutrients up like a dry sponge sucks up water. And this is one of the beauties, by the way, of Beyond Tangy Tangerine, and why I will go to my grave standing on every rooftop I could find and screaming at the top of my lungs, you need this stuff. You need Beyond Tangy Tangerine because it's liquid and it's dense and it works super quickly, especially if you're deficient, which most of us are.
0: Well, don't go to your grave any earlier. We want you around for a long time, Ben, okay?
6: I appreciate that, buddy.
0: We'll come back in a moment with pharmacist Ben Fuchs from criticalhealthnews.com, and we'll start phone calls, and we'll take calls next hour as well.
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1: Grace Curley.
2: I think Republicans stop being scared of what Trump is going to say.
1: Grace Curley.
2: I think Republicans stop being scared of what Trump is going to say a long, long time ago. Once the president tells a governor to her face at a luncheon, see you in court, once a president gets shot in the head and stands up and yells fight, fight, fight at a rally speech, I think it becomes very hard to shock people.
1: Grace Curley.
3: At least three people were killed after a news helicopter from NBC's Los Angeles TV station crashed near the scene of a deadly bus collision in the city. Mayor Karen Bass confirmed a total of five people were killed in both incidents.
4: Our hearts are with those impacted by the bus collision and the helicopter crash, and with the entire community who lost members of their team while they were doing their job.
3: President Trump lashed out on social media at the Supreme Court Tuesday for blocking his attempt to overhaul mail-in ballots ahead of the midterm elections, saying the Supreme Court let our country down. Macklemore yanked from Ed Sheeran's tour after saying this at a show in New Jersey.
5: I said free Palestine.
3: Now, all of Sheeran's supporting acts have quit in solidarity with Macklemore, including Phineas, Lucas Graham, and Aaron Rowe, as well as the entire traveling band. This is ABC News.
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1: And welcome back. George Norrie, along with pharmacist Ben Fuchs from CriticalHealthNews.com. And again, the number to call for assistance and information, 1-855-949-7234, which is the same as 1-855-949-RADIO. Ben, these television commercials with pharmaceuticals with their disclaimers are unbelievable. Now they're saying on some of them that you could die from it.
11: I know. It's crazy, George. I remember in pharmacy school, we had to watch a movie, an hour-long movie about a revolutionary drug that was going to change the way cardiovascular and health and hypertension was managed. It was a beta blocker, they called it. Now they're all over the place. The movie was an hour long. The benefits of the movie, the benefits of this revolutionary drug were about 20 minutes long. And there was the rest of the movie was some lady reading the side effects for 40 minutes. One after another, after another, after another. But here's the thing, George. Side effects get all the attention. But let me tell you about a hidden side effect that all prescription drugs have. They cost us nutrition. Your body has to use vitamin C and magnesium and copper and zinc, among other nutrients, to detoxify the drugs. Which is why, George, if you're on a prescription drug or multiple prescription drugs, and most Americans or most older Americans anyway are on multiple prescription drugs, it becomes extra important to get on a nutritional supplement program. One of the most common questions that we get when somebody's on medicine is, will these nutrients interfere with my drugs? Which I find to be pretty ironic. But the answer to that question is, not only will they not interfere with, well, yeah, they'll interfere with your drug. They'll make your drug work better. And you won't need as much drug. And so if you're on a prescription drug now or multiple prescription drugs, it's extra important that you get on the Healthy Start Pack. It's extra important that you use the Beyond Tangy Tangerine. Number one, to help restore the nutrients that are being lost through detoxification of the drug. And number two, to help your drugs work more effectively so you don't have to take as high a dose.
1: This is what baffles me. Maybe you can help me, being a pharmacist. How did they know that a certain drug could work on a certain ailment? How did they do that?
11: Isn't that amazing? That's why I got into pharmacy in the first place. I was so amazed that molecules could actually be created that would interact with various parts of the body, mostly to suppress things or to inhibit things, and that's pretty much how they work. They figure out what molecules are required to block chemical reactions, and then they modify the drugs so they're not as toxic. That's basically what pharmaceutical science is about. It's trying to find molecules, mostly ones that are found in nature, and create analogs in a laboratory that will block the chemistry that's associated with, as I said earlier, inflammation, mostly, for the most part. There's other things too, but for the most part, they block reactions that are associated with inflammation, and they modify them so the side effects are less. They can't eliminate them entirely, but they modify them so they're less. And it is a brilliant science, George. And that's
1: really
11: what got me. It's amazing. It's an amazing stuff. But you know what the most powerful drugs that we interact with on a daily basis are, of course? Food.
1: That's
11: every
1: right.
11: Single food you eat interacts with the body like a drug, except for the toxicity and the side effect is much less. Although, you know, foods have toxicity and side effects too.
1: How many of the drugs are based on real plants and things?
11: A lot of them. In fact, I venture to say most of them are analogs of something that's found in nature. And they're constantly, this is where drug companies look to find molecules. They go to the rainforest. You know, there's still unidentified plants in the rainforest. You know,
1: There's probably cures for cancer in the rainforest.
11: Very possibly. And also, interestingly, animals that are low on the evolutionary scale, like insects and reptiles, believe it or not, they also make medicine. Snakes, you know, they also make medicine inside their body. It's very interesting how animals that are low on the evolutionary scale have an ability to regenerate themselves, regenerate limbs. For example, salamanders can regenerate limbs after they're cut off. And as animals become more complex, those abilities are tend to be lost. But the animals that are lower in the evolutionary scale tend to have an ability to heal and regenerate, and they look for molecules in those animals to as sources to create analogs for drugs.
1: Let's go to the phones west of the Rockies. Kathy is with us in Anaheim, California. Hi, Kath.
11: Hello, Kathy.
12: Hi, George. Hello, pharmacist Ben. Thank you for taking my call.
1: Of course.
12: I have just finished treatment for uterine cancer, and I think I've done everything with it. Surgery, chemo, radiation, specialized radiation at UCLA, and immunotherapy. One spot of cancer is gone, but there still remains a little bit of a tumor inside, but it was greatly diminished by the treatment. I feel from here on out, I need to do diet and supplementation and then throw my husband in the mix. They just said, you're going to need a hip replacement. We'll do that next month. So I went, we better both get on something to get ourselves ready for all of this.
11: You're a smart woman, Kathy, and congratulations on beating this thing for now. So what you want to make sure, absolutely, you're 100% correct. Cancers recur, and that's just the nature of them, and success is measured by five-year survival. But you deserve more than five-year survival. So what you want to do is you want to correct whatever was caused the cancer in the first place. Let me talk to you real quickly about cancer. Cancer is nothing more than cellular duress, stress on a cellular system. And that stress comes from nutritional deficiencies, it comes from toxicity, and it comes from oxygenation issues, which are related to inflammation. So the most important thing you can do as soon as you can is get on a nutritional supplement program, and I highly recommend the Basic Healthy Start Pack. That's first and foremost. Secondly, reduce your caloric intake as best as you can. The more calories you ingest, the less resources you're going to have available to fight off diseases and to fight off cancers, not to mention the way we eat today, you'll be interacting with all kinds of toxicity. So immediately reduce your caloric intake, and one of the great features of a nutritional supplement program is they give you nutrients without calories. So you get your nutrition and you don't have to burden the body with calories. So get on a supplement program. I highly suggest the Healthy Start Pack. Reduce your caloric intake. Then you want to start to improve blood circulation. The best way to do that is to get on an exercise program. It doesn't have to be intense. You don't need a gym membership. Just jumping up and down on a rebounder for 5 minutes a day is a great way to improve the circulation of blood. We talked earlier about the systems that are the leverage points in the systems of the body, and the blood is the key leverage point. And when we talk about the digestive system, the metabolic system, it's because of the blood. So keeping the blood moving is very important. Of course, the blood delivers oxygen and the blood delivers nutrients and the blood detoxifies. And then you want to make sure that you're breathing correctly. Cancer hates oxygen. Dr. Otto Warburg talked about this almost 100 years ago, and nobody ever brings this up. Cancer and oxygen are opposites. Cancer cells are cells that don't have enough oxygen, so making sure that you're practicing breathing exercises is very important. And one of the best ways to do this is to activate the relaxation nervous system. We call that the parasympathetic nervous system, through muscle relaxation, slow, deep, rhythmic breathing, kind, gentle thoughts and meditation, and also spirituality. And one of the most important things you could do, and this is for people who are dealing with cancer or post-cancer treatments, is visualization. You should get on YouTube or get on some kind of video where you can see a cancer cell and visualize that cancer cell completely disappearing. And that not as much important for you because you beat it, but people who are dealing with cancer, but even for you as well. Visualize your body clean and healthy and strong, and bring in spirituality and mental strategies into it as well. Between a good nutritional supplement program, caloric restriction, exercise, oxygenation, activating the parasympathetic relaxation nervous system, and using visualization techniques, as well as bringing in spirituality and mentality and positive emotions, you should be living a good long life. And congratulations on beating this thing, Kathy. Good job.
1: Ben, what do you think of my theory that all of us have cancer cells?
11: Yes.
1: It just depends on our immune system.
11: George, I what you know about health, I never ceases to amaze me how much you know about health. And I know your mom brought you up with it, and you've been studying health your whole life pretty much.
1: Yeah.
11: But it never ceases to amaze me. You say the coolest things, and that's exactly right. Everybody has cancer all the time. It's just that most of us have an ability, or our bodies have an ability to fight the cancer. There's literally enzymes in the body that that snip out mutations and snip out genetic changes. They call them scissorases. Literally, scissorases, A-S-E at the end of a word means enzyme, and they call these enzymes scissorases, and they actually get rid of cancer. Every once in a while, though, a rogue cell somehow escapes the surveillance system and the immune system and the body's ability to fight the cancer, and that's what really causes the problem. But when you think about it, George, you got 100 trillion cells in your body.
13: Exactly.
11: And so, I mean, come on. All it takes is one to escape, and that's when we have cancer. But remember, cancer is a cancer cell. It's not really cancer. You know, we think of it like Kathy was talking, uterine cancer or breast cancer or prostate cancer. There's really no such thing as uterine cancer or prostate cancer. There is prostate cell cancer or uterine cell cancer. These are cellular phenomena. The medical model doesn't tell us this. They tell us it's an organ phenomena, and that allows them to take out the organ. See, a cancer cell is a cell that just doesn't know what else to do. It's under duress. It's starving. It's toxic. It's suffocating. It doesn't have a choice. So it says, I'm not going to be a liver. I'm not going to be a uterus. I'm not going to be a breast. I'm not going to be a prostate. I'm just going to divide on my own. It's almost like a sociopathic cell is what a cancer cell is. So what we need to do is we need to be nurturing and loving our cells. And this is what nutrition is really all about. And not just nutrition, but all the things we talk about every 6 weeks on this program. It's really love, George. It's loving the body. It's loving our cells. It's loving the cells. And ultimately, it's loving the divine source that put all those things and gave us all those things so that we can have a 100 or 120 year lifespan. And that's what it really is, what nutrition is. It's self-love to me. Taking care of the body is self-love. And really, we have a self-love deficiency in this country. We don't love ourselves. We don't love our bodies. If we did, we couldn't do what we do. We couldn't smoke. We couldn't eat the fast foods and the junk foods if we really loved our bodies. And that's really what our bodies are crying out for, the way I look at it as a healthcare professional.
1: Text and tweets. Tom, what do you have for Ben?
2: Hey, Ben, in from Clarice in Kentucky. She says her doctor won't let her take the Tangy Tangerine because it interacts with blood thinners. She wants to know if the interactions are true.
11: Well, you know, that's a very interesting question, because blood thinning requires severe, powerful medication. The viscosity of the blood, the blood's clotting properties are tightly controlled by massive nested chemical reactions. And in order to thin the blood, you've got to have super heavy duty medication. So what what nutrients will actually do is they'll make the blood thinning drugs more powerful. So what you want to do, in my opinion, and you should always do this with your doctor, if anybody's listening, you don't want to do this on your own. You tell the doctor, I want to take the nutrients. Why don't we just lower the dose on the medication? And then you could take the nutrients. And that's what I was saying earlier, how nutrients make your drugs more powerful so that you can take less drug. And that's always going to be to your advantage. The idea of not taking vitamin C and vitamin K and vitamin E and selenium and essential fats and all the wonderful nutrients that are beyond Tangy Tangerine because you're concerned somehow about the drugs, when the alternative is to change the dose on the drug and then take the nutrients, seems foolish to me.
1: First time caller, Barbara in San Diego. Hey, Barb, go ahead.
11: Hey, Barb.
14: Hi, George. Hi, Ben. I would like to know why at 74 years of age, I am still suffering from acne. Mm. I've had it all my life, and when I was about 40 years of age, it started spreading to my body.
1: All right, okay. You're the skin guy, Doc. Go ahead.
11: You asked the right person here, okay? So, and the fact that it's on your body tells you everything you need to know. You see, we call all blemishes on the skin acne, and that's not true. Acne is really a condition where the skin cells become clogged with sebum and rapidly dividing cells, and true acne only occurs in teenagers. What you're experiencing is lymphatic toxicity, and you can tell this because it's on your body. Anytime you have acne on your back or acne on your chest, your upper chest area, or all the way, sometimes people get acne on their butt or even on their private parts, all of this involves the lymphatic system. And given that you're 72 years old, I could tell you a couple things that you'll be surprised that I know. And I've obviously never talked to you before, Barb, but you must have had some issues with your, when you were younger, with your menstrual cycle. Probably with probably didn't have a good menopause either, or perimenopause, because all of this involves the lymphatic system. The lymphatic system is very interesting because not only is it responsible for detoxification, but it's also responsible for the delivery of nutrients. So once it becomes clogged, you're off to the disease races. So my dear, you have a lymphatic issue. And what you need to do is you need to be working on the lymph system. There's many ways to do that. The first thing you want to do if you have a lymphatic issue is, surprise, surprise, is you need to work on intestinal health. And Barb, I could tell you this, you probably had intestinal problems or digestive problems for a long time, and nobody's thought to correct those. So what you want to do is you want to start working on digestive health. And this is where a food diary becomes very valuable. And we have a free food diary available for you at criticalhealthnews.com. If you go to the website, just download your own food diary and link digestive problems to specific foods. And then at the same time, you want to start using nutritional supplements for the digestive system. Ningevity's got some amazing ones. One of my favorites is called I-26, and I would get on that right away if I were you, as well as the True to Life Liver Cleanser, Dr. Arya's Liver Cleanse. Do you have your gallbladder, by the way, Barb? Oh, is Barb on?
1: Coming up on the commercial. She can hear you, okay, though, Ben.
11: You want to finish up after the commercial, George?
1: Yep, we'll do that.
11: Okay.
1: Pharmacist Ben Fuchs, that toll-free number to call for assistance, 1-855-949-7234. Barb, just hang there. Ben will wrap up with you, and we'll take more calls next hour on Coast to Coast AM.
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0: When a heavy rainstorm hits, the work you do long before the first drop falls can make all the difference. Keeping ditches clear, culverts free of debris, and drainage systems functioning properly helps move water where it's supposed to go. Regular maintenance can reduce roadway flooding, prevent washouts, protect infrastructure, and keep emergency vehicles and residents moving safely during severe weather. 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
3: Honestly, though, I give some grace to the health officials and the elected leaders at the time because they were trying to figure this bleep out on the fly. It was trying to build an airplane while it's already in the air.
1: That's the tragedy of the whole thing to me, is that like my whole philosophy on life is to give grace to people when they're muddling through difficult things that I don't want to do. And let me go ahead and be the first guy to raise my hand. I would not want to have been governor of Maine in this period. I would not want to have been a public health official in this period because... Right. Holy crap, difficult thing. How do you handle this? And you're going to be criticized no matter what.
3: You're going to make mistakes.
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5: From ABC News, I'm Dave Packer.
6: I just said that there's a helicopter down over there.
5: ATC.net capturing responders after a news helicopter crashed, killing at least three people near the scene of an earlier fatal bus crash in Los Angeles. More than 50 firefighters responding. There had been a swarm of TV news helicopters over the scene of the bus accident. A federal judge reaffirmed Tuesday the only way President Trump's name can be added to the Kennedy Center is an act of Congress. A short time later, the board overseeing the famed performing arts institution voted to shut down for renovations. Then President Trump dropped the hammer and put a halt to the reno. ABC's Jonathan Curl.
7: Democratic Congresswoman Joyce Beatty, a non-voting member of the board, said every decision about the Kennedy Center's future was tied to naming it after Trump.
8: Every time there's an issue that comes up, it has been connected. We will consider or do this, but or unless. It has Donald Trump's name on the building.
7: President himself declared the closing will take place immediately, adding that if the courts don't allow his name to go up, the reconstruction and the renovation of the Kennedy Center will not take place.
5: In a surprise move Tuesday afternoon, Congressman Thomas Massie introduced articles of impeachment against Defense Secretary Pete Hegseth. Massie says the element of surprise was part of his plan.
9: Well, frankly, I was concerned that Mike Johnson would end Congress again, like shorten even our already truncated work period if he found out I was doing this. So I shared the idea with nobody.
5: The Kentucky Republican spoke for over an hour on the House floor, accusing Hegseth of waging an illegal war with Iran since congressional approval was not granted, ignoring the 60-day resolution, and for the illegal capture of a foreign leader, Venezuela's Nicolas Maduro. Pennsylvania reporting a fourth measles-related death. State officials saying an unvaccinated 18-year-old died from complications associated with the disease. You're listening to ABC News.
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5: Senator Mitch McConnell returned to Capitol Hill Monday following several weeks of recovery from his fall at his Washington, D.C. home back in June. A lack of information during the 84-year-old Kentucky Republican's absence led to speculation about his condition. Lexington, Kentucky resident Eli Reed.
12: I thought he died. Man, I don't even know if there was. I mean, yeah, I guess I will say I thought there was a cover-up, because I thought it was kind of weird, wasn't it not? They were, like, posting, like, all these weird pictures, and they weren't saying anything, and now he's just here. Like, where did he go?
5: Fed up with filling up, it's not just our cars and trucks we have to worry about.
13: Crude awakening for oil heat customers. Expect sticker shock when the first autumn bill arrives. A longtime energy analyst tells ABC News we'll be paying well over $2 a gallon above last year to fuel the furnace. Diesel futures hit a record on Tuesday, and diesel at the pump is also the highest ever. AAA putting it at $6.28 a gallon, $2.50 over last year. Truckers say every dollar more adds $400 to a tank. Wayne Cabot, ABC News.
5: The nation's five biggest sports leagues, the NFL, MLB, MLS, NBA, and the NHL, joined with their respective players' unions in a letter to gaming regulators in 35 states and the District of Columbia, asking for a crackdown on betting-related harassment of athletes, coaches, and families, saying that threats to an athlete or their family members is unacceptable. Dave Packer, ABC News.
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14: Have you seen Sesame Street lately, by the way?
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14: It's terrible. It's not good. It's not good. The modern incarnation of it. For one, that red menace, Elmo, has taken over everything.
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14: Absolute miserable Elmo.
15: Sesame Street's brought to you by the letter W for woke.
14: Well, there's that, too. There is definitely that element to it. But it's also shorter. I mean, they switched over to HBO, right? So it's not like the long-form program it used to be. My favorite, when I was growing up, my favorites were, I would say, The Grouch. I was a big fan of Oscar the Grouch. Yeah. I was a big fan of Cookie Monster, as many kids were. Yeah, I even liked Grover. Grover wasn't bad. I liked that. I liked the little musical interludes that they did. 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Do you remember that one? 1, 2, 3, 4, 5, 6, 7, 8, 9, 10, 11, 12. Da-na-na-na. Pinball machine? Don't you remember that? No? Nobody? 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
1: And we've got pharmacist Ben Fuchs with us this hour taking your calls. We'll wrap up our call to Barbara in San Diego when we come back in just a moment on Coast to Coast. 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
1: 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Ben, let's go back to Barbara in San Diego. She's got that acne problem. You had a question for her. Go ahead.
5: Yes, Barbara, history of digestive issues. That's the key, because the lymphatic system starts at the digestive system and runs throughout the body. And when you have breakouts along the shoulders, the neck, the jaw, the décolleté area, all the way down the back into the buttocks and even the private parts, as I mentioned earlier, you're guaranteed dealing with a lymphatic issue, and that means a digestive problem as well. And I was the last thing before we went to the break, I was asking if you had your gallbladder.
6: I do have my gallbladder, yes.
5: Okay, do you have a history of digestive issues?
6: No.
5: Well, you might want to look closer at that. Because it's not possible not to have an issue, a history of digestive issues. And that's a really important point, because these things go under the radar. We don't tend to notice them. But when you have acne along the back, and you should not have this this issue, and on the body area as well as on the face, the chances are almost 100% that you're dealing with a lymphatic issue, and that means a digestive issue. Until you get that down, nail that down, it's going to be not possible for you to solve the problem. And the real issue is the lymphatic system is a very key part of your immune system, and that means you're running higher risks for immune problems as you get older, and you don't want to have those. So get on Critical Health News, the criticalhealthnews.com website, and download a food diary and start to keep track of your foods and how you break out and how and see if you can notice digestive health issues. And I know you say you don't have them, but they're probably there and they're probably under the radar. And so you want to start charting those. And then simultaneous with that, you want to start using digestive support supplements. And before we went to the break, I was telling you about I-26. I know, George, you love the I-26.
1: I love that.
5: That is amazing. I take it every day myself. And I don't really have any dramatic digestive issues, but I certainly, when I stop taking the I-26, I notice that I have more. So, I-26 is very important. You might also want to consider the Nightly Essence product. And as we age, we tend not to produce stomach acid and enzymes, which means we're not going to digest our food as effectively, and we're not going to absorb our nutrients as effectively. So I would also get on the Ultimate Enzymes from Longevity as well. And it's a good idea to use your Beyond. This is interesting, George. I don't know if you've heard this. It's a good idea to use a little Beyond Tangy Tangerine with your Ultimate Enzymes and with meals. It will help you digest your food and will also acidify the contents of your stomach. Long story short, Barb, you want to consider this to be a digestive health issue, and you want to find those digestive symptoms because, as I say, they go under the radar and they become transparent to us, especially if they've been occurring our whole life. And God bless you, because that is that's something that's much more serious than just acne. It could tumble out of control as you get older, and something that you want to really get a handle on.
1: Ben, why is it when we're teenagers do we all come out with acne and pimples?
5: Testosterone. By the way, indigenous cultures don't get acne. I don't know if you know that, George. There was a famous dentist named Dr. Weston Price, who actually did nutrition research on indigenous cultures, and he noticed that they don't get acne until they eat a Western diet. And what happens is, you see, George, sugar and processed foods throw off the male hormone system. And as we're younger, it throws off the male hormone system to the point where we get acne and we get breakouts. But as we get older, it throws off the male hormone system to the point where we become less masculine. And I have not a week goes by that I don't talk to a guy who's in his 40s or 50s and he wants more testosterone. And let me tell you something. If you have testosterone issues when you get older, you want to reduce your intake of fast-burning sugars and processed foods. Now, teenagers are already going to have a surge of testosterone right around puberty. But when you eat sugar and you eat fast food and you eat fast-burning carbohydrates, that gets exacerbated. And there's a very important relationship between insulin and acne. In fact, before Accutane came out, when I was a young pharmacist, we used to use diabetes medicine to treat acne.
1: Really?
5: Because, yes, exactly. Acne was called skin diabetes because of the relationship between testosterone and sugar and rapid division of cells. See, this is what acne is, George. What Barb was talking about is not really acne. Acne is really the rapid division of skin cells inside a follicle in combination with excessive secretion of sebum. Then you get bacteria that are involved, but the initial issue is rapid division of cells and secretion of oils, and those are tightly regulated and controlled by testosterone, male hormone, and the overlap between milk, by the way, dairy, and sugar and processed food, and excessive secretion of insulin and something called IGF-1 or insulin-like growth factor is intimate and tightly bound to each other. So get off the milk, get off the dairy in general, and reduce your intake of fast-burning sugars, and you'll find less sebum and less blemishes.
1: Let's go to John in Wisconsin. Go ahead, John.
7: Hello, George. Hello, Ben. Brief comment and a question, please.
5: Yes, sir.
7: Anxious attachment, which has resulted in a lifetime of poor decisions. Recently, my doctor, who monitors my high blood pressure, wanted to put me on some type of psychotic pill to help balance me. However, I believe that would only treat the symptom, not the problem. My question, Ben, is, could you recommend any nutrients to help me with my issue? And, George, thank you for taking my call.
5: 100%. The B-complex, those are your anti-stress vitamins, particularly vitamin B3, which is niacin, but the entire B-complex. And, by the way, that's one of the great benefits of Beyond Tangy Tangerine, is the B-complex content. And nutritional deficiencies can definitely lead to anxiety. Also, changes in blood sugar, hypoglycemia, that's low blood sugar, and hyperglycemia, high blood sugar, and they go together. Both of those.
1: And longevity has what is called stress, right?
5: De-stress, and they feature one of the most underappreciated B vitamins, which is a vitamin B5. Yeah, the De-Stress is a great product. I would also get on the Beyond Tangy Tangerine and the entire Healthy Start Pack. And you know what, George? I just thought of something. For folks who like this kind of stuff, I do a show called The Mineral Way. And if you go to themineralway.com, you'll get a whole bunch of podcasts where myself and Dave Michaels, I think you know Dave, George.
1: Yeah, good guy.
5: We do a really good guy. And we do a program called The Mineral Way every Monday. And all the archives are on themineralway.com. 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And I know, George, I forgot to tell you, I have a podcast starting next week where we're going to talk about aging and nutritional supplementation. It's going to be called Age Well. I'll tell you about it the next time I'm on the program. 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
1: Texts and tweets. Tom, what do you have for Ben?
8: Hey, Ben, Marty in South Florida says he's 70 and he has the appetite of a 24-year-old. He wants to know why.
5: Is that good or bad? He's eating a lot of food.
8: He doesn't
1: Depends.
8: Say.
1: How much does he weigh, Tommy? Does it say?
8: He does not say.
5: Yeah. You know, that's interesting. One of the most important reasons why we overeat, aside from the mental and emotional reasons, because, you know, eating makes us happy. So that's, you know, filtering that out, is nutritional deficiencies. We're eating to get nutrients. And because there's no nutrients in our food, we keep eating. Our body says, hey, that wasn't it. Let's get some more. And we keep eating it. Usually, not usually, but from an evolutionary perspective, whenever we got calories, we got nutrients. You know, when you ate a woolly mammoth or a whale, you know, or whatever indigenous people ate or whatever, from an evolutionary perspective, they got nutrients with it. Today, you don't get the nutrients with the calories. So we're eating calorie after calorie after calorie, and we're missing the nutrients. And this is why, George, when somebody gets on a nutritional supplement program, one of the first things that happens is they eat less food and they lose weight, because you're getting the nutrients without the calories. Calories are work for the body. You know, machinery, high-tech machinery doesn't like heat. That's why you have a fan in your hard drive and you got a fan in your engine, because heat burns out your engine, burns out your hard drive. Calorie comes from the word heat. A calorie is heat. And so the more calories you're eating, the hotter your body's running, the more you're burning out your tissues. So one of the critical key elements of reversing the aging process and of increasing longevity is less calories. And one of the best ways to assure less calories, of course, is to get on a good, solid nutritional supplement program like the Healthy Start Pack.
1: All right. Next up, Sue is with us in North Carolina. Hello, Sue.
9: Hello, George. Hello, Ben.
5: Hi there.
9: Yes, hi. I had a question. What are the various things that can cause hives?
5: Oh, very good question. That's another skin issue. Hives are always an allergic reaction, and they're always related to a molecule that people don't talk anywhere nearly enough about, in my opinion, called histamine. Yeah. Now, we've all heard of antihistamines, and antihistamines are used for antipsychotic medication, for helping you sleep, as well as for allergic reactions like hives.
1: Benadryl, right?
5: Benadryl, exactly. But what people don't realize, George, is histamine is made in your intestine. And histamine is found in foods, particularly leftover foods and processed foods. So lowering histamine is a critical element of reducing not only allergic reactions, but also female health issues like endometriosis and fibromyalgia and even cancers and problem with the menstrual cycle. So when you have hives, you've got a histamine reaction. So first of all, you could use the drug Benadryl. It could be effective, but you want to figure out why you're secreting histamine, and that, guess where that's going to be coming from? The intestine, as you know, all roads lead to the intestine, George. So look to foods, get yourself on the Critical Health News website and download a food diary and link the foods to the hives. Now, there's also wonderful nutrients that act like antihistamines. For example, vitamin C is a powerful antihistamine. Zinc is a powerful antihistamine. Longevity's got two great products, one called the CFX, which is a vitamin C product, and your Zinc FX. I would get on both of those if I were you. And also, interestingly, I don't know if you know this, George, melatonin is a great antihistamine.
1: Mm-hmm.
5: So you can use your sleep gummies. Have you tried the sleep gummies, George? Oh, my gosh. Those will mock you. They are incredible. And I would get on those sleep gummies as well, ma'am, if I were you. And then you might also want to start focusing on digestive health using the I-26. as well as the nightly essence probiotics. Focus on intestinal health, and that's true for all histamine reactions. And as I say, female health issues are often related to histamine, and hives are 100% a histamine reaction.
1: Ben, measles seem to be coming back. How do measles kill?
5: The measles is a virus, you know, and viruses are very interesting. We still don't really understand viruses. They're little pieces of information, like computer viruses, except they're biological viruses. And they just want to replicate. And so a virus will, like measles virus or shingles virus or herpes virus or whatever kind of virus, they take over your cell's chemistry, your cell's genetics, and they make copies of themselves, and they fill up a cell, and then they explode. And then they do the same thing with other cells, and ultimately they kill your cells. And that's how all viruses kill. And the measles virus, I've been reading about the measles virus actually more and more. And that's just part of the world. And the best way to deal with the measles virus or the herpes virus or the virus that supposedly came out here a few years ago is strengthen your immune system. Build that immunity. And once again, the immune system lives in the digestive system. That's the headquarters for the immune system. You have immunity everywhere, but the headquarters is in the intestine, and that means foods, foods, foods. There's also wonderful nutrients you can take to support the immune system. You probably know this, George. The ultimate selenium is very helpful for any kind of viral infection or any kind of immune infection. And, of course, just a general healthy start pack, general nutritional supplement program.
1: Let's go to Ed in New York. Ed, go for it.
5: Hey, Ed.
10: Hi. Dr. Fuchs, I've got an enlarged prostate, and it's stopping my urine flow and upcoming surgery called Aquablation is going to take place most likely in a couple months. And I'm on Tamsulosin to help the flow of the urine and finasteride to reduce the size of the prostate. And I was just calling you to see, it looks like surgery is what's going to be done, but the medicines just aren't kicking in.
1: And well, let me ask you this first, Ed. Have they done a cancer biopsy on you yet?
10: Well, they have. Well, I know they haven't. No,
1: they should. They call it, don't you think?
5: Well, did they call it BPH? Did they use the term BPH?
10: Yeah.
5: Okay.
10: BPH.
5: So, yes. Yeah. So BPH is benign. It stands for benign prostatic hyperplasia. It's basically an enlarged prostate. The reason the prostate gets enlarged is a fatty gland is because of the wrong kinds of fats. And we're all doing it. French fries and pizza and hush puppies and, you know, anything that's a processed fat. Doc has been talking about this, by the way, for decades about the problems with processed fats and excess fat ingestion. So you want to treat prostate issues as a digestive issue around fats and also probably insulin and sugar. Longevity's got a couple really good products for prostate issues, and I would get on the ProstFX as soon as possible. ProstFX. And it's got all the great nutrients for the prostate, and that includes, George, pumpkin seeds, which I know, or pumpkin seed oil, which I know.
1: I love those.
5: You're a big fan. I know you're a big fan of those. Omega fats, omega-3 fats, and zinc and selenium. It's all found in the ProstFX. And you may also, sir, you may also want to, whether you've been diagnosed as such as a diabetic or not, you may also want to treat yourself like a diabetic, because part of this syndrome that is referred to as metabolic syndrome, which is a blood sugar issue, is BPH, benign prostatic hyperplasia. So I would be getting on the ProstFX, and I would probably, if I were you, start to treat yourself, even if you haven't been diagnosed as such, as a diabetic, and restrict your calories, especially those that are coming from processed sugars and refined sugar, soda pop and desserts and bread and pasta and such. And you may also want to consider the healthy blood sugar pack, but the ProstFX is a must. You'll notice a dramatic difference, and it'll happen pretty quickly.
1: Ben, what do you think of a juice called cranberry pomegranate?
5: Pomegranate is amazing. Oh, my goodness. And cranberry is pretty darn good, too.
1: It's good for the prostate, isn't it?
5: Absolutely, it's good for the prostate. Pomegranate in particular is good for the prostate. Pomegranate has something in it, I don't know if you've heard of this, called urolithin. Have you heard of this stuff called urolithin?
1: I have not.
5: Urolithin, or urolithin A, sometimes people call it, is made by bacteria in the gut, and it's found abundantly in pomegranates. If you're dealing with intestinal issues, it's very likely that you may have low urolithin. And urolithin plays a very, very important role in the immune system, as well as in protecting against inflammation as an anti-inflammatory. And pomegranate is nature's richest source of urolithin. And of course, cranberry, everybody knows about cranberry for the urinary tract because of the sugars in cranberry. I'm not a big fan of cranberry, I have to say, but pomegranate, I love pomegranate.
1: How does that work on the prostate?
5: The urolithin is an anti-inflammatory, absolutely. It's one of the best anti-inflammatories that you could ever use. And interestingly, it's made by the body. It's made by bacteria inside the body. If you're not making them, if you're not making bacteria, you can get your urolithin A from supplements, or you can get it from pomegranate seed, from eating, drinking pomegranate juice or eating pomegranate seeds.
1: We'll come back after the break with pharmacist Ben Fuchs from criticalhealthnews.com. And again, here's that toll-free number to call, 1-855-949-7234, 1-855-949-RADIO. There's a full staff behind him right now taking notes on everything he's talking about. So if you're in bed or driving and you can't write, just call that number and they'll give you the info. Back with final calls in a moment on Coast to Coast AM.
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0: fatal bus crash in Los Angeles. A federal judge reaffirmed Tuesday the only way President Trump's name is going to be added to the Kennedy Center is an act of Congress. Then a short time later, the board overseeing the famed performing arts institution voted to shut down for renovations. This abrupt announcement over the center's PA system. And then President Trump dropped the hammer and put a halt to the whole reno. In a surprise move Tuesday afternoon, Congressman Thomas Massie introduced articles of impeachment against Defense Secretary Pete Hegseth. Massie accusing Hegseth of waging an illegal war with Iran since congressional approval was not granted, ignoring the 60-day resolution, and for the illegal capture of a foreign leader, Venezuela's Nicolas Maduro. This is ABC News.
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1: This is Jack. 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
2: 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Right at the top of the homepage, it says Insider. Click that button, fill it out, and you've got it. The other way is to go to your app store. Look for the app. The app is there for you. And with the app, you can just download the show, and it's wonderful, and you can sign up to be an insider that way as well. And if you live in Canada, you can become a member too. Now, Ben was talking about testosterone. Here you go.
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2: West of the Rockies, Camilla's with us in Sacramento, California. Hi there.
10: Hi, and thank you for everything that you do, just being so wonderful and brilliant and helpful, both of you, in your ways that you do.
2: You are very welcome, Camilla.
9: Thank you, ma'am.
10: Thank you. I really, really, really mean it. When I was a kid, I was always super strong and sort of gangly and energetic and hanging off things and climbing trees and stuff. And then in high school, I remember in dance class, they dunked us all in a giant tank of water and said I had 7% body fat, which kind of made the other girls go, wow, you know, we didn't have that. And I didn't know why I had it. I just kind of was always strong and energetic. And then I would say 8 years ago, I started getting migraines. And so I got on a medication I'd never been on, a pharmaceutical ever. And it's called sumatriptan. Mm-hmm. And so fast forward in the last couple years, about two years ago, I started to my very supple. In fact, the doctor said I had hyperflexivity syndrome because I was very always so limber, and I just started tightening up, really tightening up to the point where not only couldn't I do the splits and everything else, I could barely squat down. I would spend hours and hours in a squat position before that, sculpting and doing, I'm a sculptor. And so I was like, what's happening with me? And then my hips started hurting. My knees started hurting. Things started popping, cracking and making sounds. And I'm like, something is happening to me. So I went to my doctor and I had a limp at that point. I have a limp. I kind of hobble around now. And, he sent me to get an x-ray. I knew that wouldn't show anything, but the MRI, when I got the MRI, my doctor read the radiology report and said, wow, he said, no wonder you're in pain. And then he read me this long list of, he's like, your bones are disintegrating and you have bone spurs and you have no cartilage and you need a full hip replacement.
9: Oh my gosh.
10: Sent me to an orthopedic surgeon, and they said, you absolutely need a full hip replacement. And I said, well, I would like to try supplements. And they said, I said, is there is there any other thing I

0: can do other than surgery. Absolutely not. You absolutely need surgery. And I, of course, thought of you, and I immediately ordered Tangy Tangerine and the Osteo FX, and I started taking them, and I, believe it or not, like within 2 months, I would say, I just felt so much better. Like a lot of the pain went away. I could walk without a limp. I mean, literally, praise like God. Months, like a couple months. And so I ran out and I honestly have never even ordered anything. I've literally never, it was the first thing I've ever ordered online. And so I was trying to actually ask someone else to do it for me. And so I asked them again, I said, please, because I could notice a huge difference, like in the gap, because there was a month gap. And so there was a huge difference, but I have this like horrendous MRI, and everything's falling apart evidently. And it's, the surgery is a must. And so I have a question, a couple questions. I mean, I got to get on whatever you recommend because it, I know it's going to work. I just know it, even though I have this terrible, you know, diagnosis. But I feel like if I stick to it, it'll work. I don't know where the migraines came from, but I had a feeling. I was kind of walking in my backyard one day, and God told me, you know, it's the sumatriptan that you took. And so I tried to look up some things about it, and I was wondering if you, because I'm not good on the computer research or anything, but do you know if sumatriptan could possibly damage bones somehow?
1: Well, first, do you mind if I ask you how old you are, ma'am? Can I ask you how old you are? Hello?
0: I'm sorry. I'm late 50s.
1: Late 50s.
0: I still have my period. I'm like super healthy otherwise. Like none of my friends, like everybody, you know, doesn't have their period. They don't have. It's like long gone, and I'm super healthy otherwise, but I'm like hobbling around. So not anymore. Well, so not completely.
1: Well, that's awesome. That's awesome. Praise God. First of all, that's a wonderful story. And George, that's why I do this. That's why we all do this at Longevity.
2: Exactly.
1: Because of what you just heard. And we hear it all the time. You know, that's why when I come on this program, I'm so passionate about this because we hear these stories all the time. And as I mentioned earlier, when you're deficient in nutrients, your body will suck them up like a dry sponge sucks up water. And that's exactly what you experienced, ma'am. You were dealing with nutritional deficiencies, severe ones, and there's probably an element of toxicity as well. And so it's not a surgical issue, but if you go to a carpenter, he's going to use a hammer and nail. And if you ask him to fix your engine or your transmission, he's going to destroy your transmission, but you're going to a carpenter to fix your engine. You know what I'm saying? If you go to somebody who works on cabinets and you're asking to fix your transmission, they're going to destroy your transmission. And that's the problem. The medical model is not equipped to deal with what your problem is, which was nutritional deficiency and a combination of toxicity. And I would venture to say, and by the way, sumatriptan works by changing the vasculature. Migraine headaches are caused by opening up of blood vessels, and sumatriptan works by changing, by tightening the blood vessels in the brain. So, why do blood vessels open up? Because of allergic mediators and inflammatory chemicals that get into the blood. And there's a very important relationship between female hormone, estrogen, as well as digestive toxicity and the aforementioned histamine that we talked about earlier, and migraine headaches. So it's no surprise to me that the Beyond Tangy Tangerine had such a dramatic impact on you, but you need more than that. I would be working on digestive health. That would be the first thing I think of because of this, the very intimate connection between the digestive system and migraine headaches. It may be certain foods that are causing the problem. One of the issues that occurs as we become toxic and labor under nutritional deficiencies is our blood becomes acidic. When the blood becomes acidic, the bones will dissolve. And for the doctors to say that your bones were in such a disastrous state tells me that your blood has been acidic for a long time. So alkalinizing the blood becomes very important, and that's a function of nutritional supplementation as well as digestive health strategies. And I would get on criticalhealthnews.com and do a food diary link your symptoms, particularly the migraine symptoms, to specific foods that you're eating, and then do an elimination diet. And I'd also get on all the digestive support supplements that I could find, including the I-26, as well as the Ultimate Enzymes and the Nightly Essence. Migraine headaches and food allergies and food problems go hand in hand. So it would not surprise me if you've had long-standing issues that way. And at the age of, you know, in your late 50s, they could be piling up. So it's not a medical condition that you have. It is a health condition, which is different from medicine. But if you go to a medicine person, they're going to give you surgery. And I would highly encourage you not to have a hip replacement until you control or fix your blood, because you're going to have another hip replacement shortly afterwards. And that happens all the time, by the way, 5 years after a hip replacement, people have to have another one if you don't correct the problem, which is the acid blood. And that comes from the digestive system. And thank you for sharing that story. That's a really cool thing.
2: Tom has a final text and tweet for you. Ben, what do you have, Tom?
3: Yes, hey, Ben, Sheila in Maine says her toenails grow back too long quickly, and she wants to know if that's normal. I know.
1: So, why are you laughing?
3: Well, because you made me laugh.
1: long toenails are actually great. That means you're growing fast. And that's a sign of good health. When a good healthcare professional, particularly a good skincare professional, will always look at your nails, because the nails are an indicator of how fast your body is repairing. You want your nails to be hard, and you want them to be growing fast. So that's a very good thing, and that's a sign of good health. Just keep them trimmed, because you don't want to offend anybody. But other than that, that's a sign of really good health.
2: Is that the same with fingernails, Ben?
1: Same with fingernails, absolutely. You want your fingernails hard. You don't want any spots. You don't want any spooning or any ridges. And you want them to be pink, and you want them to be growing at a nice clip, no pun intended. And that's a sign of good health. And like I say, a good healthcare professional will always look at the nails.
2: Let's go to Jeremy in North Dakota. Hello, Jeremy. Go ahead.
4: Hello. It's about time. I have a question. How do I get myself off of Jardians?
1: I'm sorry, off of what? I didn't hear that.
4: Jardians.
1: Oh, Jardians. Oh, okay, gotcha. Yeah.
2: What is that, Ben?
1: That's an anti-diabetic, anti-diabetes drug. Jardians is one of those old school, well, not really old school, but it's compared Jardians. To the GLP-1s. Yeah, compared to the GLP-1s. It's somewhat old school. You want to treat yourself like a diabetic by using all of the anti-diabetic strategies. By the way, Youngevity's got a great GLP-1 activator system. I would call Critical Health News, ask them about that. Also get on the Healthy Blood Sugar Pack, which features chromium and vanadium, the Sweeties product, as well as the Ultimate Selenium. If you want to go all out, there's other nutrients that you could use, including the Ultimate MSM for blood sugar control. Eat more fiber, you know, start your day off with a fiber beverage. That's a great, great way to help naturally lower your blood sugar, and also water first thing in the morning. A fiber beverage, by the way, is ground up flax seeds and water with a little bit of stevia or maybe some honey, a touch of honey or cinnamon. Cinnamon's great for your blood sugar too. And then also all diabetics should do this, or anybody who's worried about their blood sugar. Start your morning off with 32 ounces of water with a little Beyond Tangy Tangerine in there, and you'll naturally lower your blood sugar concentration. This is how easy it is, George. Health is not complicated. 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That is not true. That is a myth. Medicine is there to repair us if we're injured, but it's not there to keep us healthy. If you want to thrive and you want to be healthy, this is a lifestyle issue. And nothing is more important when it comes to lifestyle than a good, solid nutritional supplement program. And if you want more information and you like this kind of stuff, go to themineralway.com or pharmacistbensacademy.com and check out my podcast, Age Well, which starts next Monday. And George, thank you so much for doing this. This is truly the Lord's work that you do every 6 weeks to help people get healthy. And you're such a beautiful human being. It's just an honor to be on with you, George. For the last 13 years.
2: I decided years ago I want my listeners to be healthy.
1: And, it shows.
2: We've had a few of them who have passed on, and it's upsetting.
1: It is upsetting. And, you know, you don't only help them be physically healthy. You help them with mental health. You help them with emotional health. And you help them understand how the world works. And what you're doing, George, is it's a beautiful thing. And I've been listening to you now for almost, I guess, 20 years now. And you're still just as earnest and sincere and God-loving and good as you were from the minute I first heard you. It's filling in for Art Bell all those years ago.
2: Where does the clock go, Ben?
1: I know. It's crazy, right? Thank you so much, George.
2: All right, my friend, be well. Ben Fuchs, we'll CriticalHealthNews.com is the website to go to. And again,

0: 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Pharmacist Ben Fuchs, Dr. Drew Peterson pops up every 3 weeks, and they switch back and forth, and Dr. Randy Shannon is involved, too. We'll be back in a moment to talk about the afterlife right here on Coast to Coast AM.
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6: From ABC News, I'm Dave Packer. Ed Sheeran's concert tours in chaos. All supporting acts dropping out in protest. This after rapper Macklemore was removed as the opening act because of his remarks made in support of Palestinians earlier this month.
7: I said free
8: Macklemore
7: Palestine.
8: Then performing a song he wrote about the pro-Palestinian protests on college campuses. After the concerts, the Israeli-American Council circulating a petition saying his message relied on selective imagery and biased messaging. Macklemore alleging Patriots owner Robert Kraft, who owns Gillette Stadium, gave Sheeran an ultimatum, and other stadiums followed.
6: The Kennedy Center shut its doors after a judge reaffirmed an act of Congress is the only way to add President Trump's name to the building. ABC's Jonathan Carl.
9: Trump's board claimed that the Kennedy Center would go bankrupt if Trump can't put his name on the building to boost fundraising. But the judge pointed out that Congress just gave the center $250 million, and the financial problems only came after Trump tried to change the name, causing artists to cancel and ticket sales to plummet.
6: Artificial intelligence creating an unlikely political alliance with Bernie Sanders and Steve Bannon joining forces Tuesday to demand more human control over AI. This was Sanders.
10: If AI surpasses human intelligence, as many scientists believe could happen, this technology will escape human control with potentially catastrophic consequences.
6: Brace yourself this winter if you heat with oil.
11: Families that use oil to heat their homes could see a more than 30% increase in their bills this fall as war with Iran continues to drive up prices. Those using electricity for heat could pay 9% more. Nationwide, gas is now averaging $4.29 a gallon and diesel $6.19. If you're keeping track, that's up 32 cents in just the last week.
6: That's ABC's Hannah Batal. 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
6: The Department of Justice Tuesday announced indictments for several members of Russian intelligence who they say orchestrated an alleged murder-for-hire plot right here in the U.S. ABC News Chief Justice Correspondent Pierre Thomas has that.
13: According to a new indictment, this summer, a member of Russian intelligence recruited a Venezuelan citizen living in the U.S. to surveil and murder a prominent Russian dissident living in Washington. At one point, allegedly offering the recruit $40,000 to eliminate the target.
6: As prediction markets grow in popularity, one state is warning election officials not to make election-related wagers.
14: The guidance from the Georgia Secretary of State's office reminds all election workers that they are not allowed to place bets on anything connected to elections, including the outcome of a race. Secretary of State Brad Raffensperger believes the concept is simple.
15: Just like sports figures aren't supposed to be betting on their games, we don't believe that election officials should be making predictions about any election contest.
14: Raffensperger says he doesn't want anything to potentially impact the trust and confidence that voters have in the state's elections. Jonathan O'Brien, ABC News, Atlanta.
6: In western Yemen, the conflict widening. Iran-backed Houthi forces claiming new territory, threatening critical shipping lanes in the Red Sea. And the House voted 232-147 on Tuesday evening to kill a Democrat-led effort by retiring Congressman Al Green of Texas to impeach President Trump over U.S. immigration and customs killings. This is ABC News.
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0: Andre. But I'm not afraid. This rover crossed over. If I never have a cent, I'll be rich as Rockefeller. Gold dust at my feet on the sunny side of the street.
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2: Up next, Regan Forston back with us with his latest work, 3 hours, 33 minutes in heaven, as we talk about the afterlife. 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
2: And welcome back. George Norrie with you. Author Regan Forston with us, former board member overseeing public engagement at the Newton Institute, which is a leading organization dedicated to the exploration of reincarnation and the afterlife, with an extensive background in spiritual research and personal studies, including 3 reported journeys to the afterlife. Regan has contributed to both national and international conversations on life beyond physical existence. His latest book, 3 Hours, 33 Minutes in Heaven. Regan, welcome back. How have you been?
6: Hey, George, I've been just fine. You know, you always sound up for these shows. I don't know how you do it, because I see a lot of people and you're busier than me. And I think we're about the same age, too. So I'm just trying to keep myself healthy. And that's why I use some of the longevity products, you know. Ben, you were on, and I met Joe Wallach one time back at the longevity where they down in San Diego, where they have their warehouse, and got me out some healthy stuff. So I'm on no drugs right now, 76, and I'm pretty healthy.
2: Good for you.
6: I want, you know, you and I need to be around with all these changes going on now. Just

0: to see what's going to happen, George.
1: That's really. Yeah. How did you get involved in writing about the afterlife, Regan?
0: Well, that's because when I was in training at the Newton Institute to become a facilitator, on the fourth day that we're there, they surprised us and they said, "Okay, all you guys, tomorrow morning, you're going to the afterlife." And I kind of freaked out because I went, "You're kidding me. Oh, my God." You know, because I was thinking while I was in training, I said, I want to experience this myself, because if I'm going to be helping other people, I want to know what it's like. And I want to, you know, have been there myself. And just like in hypnotherapy school 20 years ago, I was the last one in the class to experience hypnosis because I couldn't get my brain to just shut down and allow it to happen. And so the first time, the next morning, here we go. And I'm already thinking, oh, this is going to be hard for me. And, the facilitator finally gave up and he said, okay, we need more work on Regan. So about, 4 days later in the training, somebody had worked with me on some stuff and some childhood stuff I was carrying around. And, when we did it, darned if I didn't have the experience of my life. Now I can say I've been four times, George, because this last weekend I was at with Dolores Cannon School of QHHT, which I'm certified with also.
1: Yeah.
0: We had a 5-day conference and we did a group session where just did a quick kind of thing. And I had a visitation from Dolores Cannon and Michael Newton together. And it was beautiful. I mean, what we were trying to do is contact aliens because, you know, they use a higher frequency sometimes, you know, telepathy and higher frequency than us. So there was 500 of us there going into trance, and a lot of them contacted the aliens. It was amazing. But me, I'm thinking I'm making it up in my mind. You know, I think, oh, I'm seeing some aliens or something. I'm thinking, and I really think I was just using my imagination. And then I fell asleep for a little bit. And then, because this was an hour-long thing, and then I kind of woke up a bit, and all of a sudden I'm conscious, and here comes Dolores Cannon. Oh, my gosh, but she looked like, she looked like she was like 35, 40 years old. And then Michael Newton was on the left, and he was all dressed in blue. And Dolores Cannon said, "I've been saving something for you," and she handed me a gold key, which was pretty cool. And then she had another gift for me. And I looked to my right, and she's walking in with a bride, and it was in this beautiful, you know, gown with a veil, and the bride took the veil off, and it was whatever you call it they wear over their heads, and it was my wife Patty, and I started crying like a baby, George.
1: Oh my God!
0: And it was showing me this connection that I have with this woman. And then all of a sudden I'm in this trance kind of like, and I go, okay, just shut up, Regan, you're there, because there was so much emotion tied to it. And that's, you know, we've talked before about past life regression. How do you know if it's your imagination, mm-hmm. or is it really happening? And most of the time people can tell because of the emotion that comes along with what they're seeing. You know, like if I just said, okay, George, imagine you're a Roman soldier and you're going hand-to-hand combat, you know, our minds can imagine that. But if all of a sudden you're feeling the blows and you feel the emotion that's going along with that fight, then you kind of go, oh, boy, I couldn't have made that up. You know, that's just beyond. And that's how a lot of people tell when they're in the zone, as I say. And most people can get there, George, in past life regression. About 90% of people, very first time they do it, with our protocol, because our protocol is different than a normal hypnotic induction. It's way more slow and steady. Sometimes the induction takes 45 minutes or an hour, where if you go into a hypnotherapist to stop smoking or lose weight or change habits, they do about a 10-minute induction or 15-minute induction. And that's why I think a lot of people don't reach that really deep level. So we just go slow and steady and slow and steady. And then most people are able to do it. And the good news is, too, that people that need a second or third session, most of those are successful. So to get people to the afterlife, to spend hours there, it's like having a near-death experience without the death part. And we do it in such a scientifically structured way that they get a lot of work done over there, George. They find out the truth to so many things about their life. I had a priest. He flew in. I'm in San Francisco area, but we do these either online or in person. During COVID, we found out we can do the same thing online with the same success rate, which was beautiful because now we're doing them all over the world. I'm just one of 260 now, and we're in 45 countries, trained. And quantum healing, Dolores Cannon School, and Julia, her daughter's doing a wonderful job of carrying on for her mother. They've got about 4,000 people now around the world. It's the world is changing now. If people want to see what it's like on the afterlife before going there permanently, there's a way to do it in a very safe, drug-free, fully conscious way, it's exciting. And since I was on last time, I've got so much stuff here. I'm going to try not to talk too fast because I know we'll just get in so much. And another time we can get what we didn't get, but, had some amazing, interesting past lives, that I've had with people since I was on last time, George. Last time we were talking about the aliens and things. I had a couple of, people that were reptilian in other lifetimes on there. But recently, matter of fact, yesterday, I had a client. One of the things, and we call these life between life sessions, we get them to a counsel on the other side, and the counsel will answer all their pre-prepared questions they have about their life. Most people want to know, what the heck am I doing down here? Why is life so difficult?
1: How did I get back down here, right?
0: Right, yeah. I mean, what was I thinking when I decided to come back down? About relationships, why is it so hard for me to get along with somebody? Why did I have these illnesses and things like this? And they get answers to all that over there. Pretty much, George, I've had people have 20, 30 questions sometimes, and they get all of them answered. Sometimes they get specifics. Sometimes they get hints a little bit because they need to figure some stuff out themselves. Like they'll say, well, we could tell you the answer to that, but you're in the learning process right now and you need to go through it and figure it out because you're going to have a great learning experience from it. But sometimes they'll just give you the answer. People ask, well, I'm thinking of moving to so-and-so, or, I want to change jobs. What do you see me doing? Things like that. And, mm-hmm. They're happy to, they're just like this council that shows up for everybody, George. They're like wise life coaches. Everybody has a council. I've done 500 of these myself now. And everybody has their own individual council who knows all about them. And they're there to do nothing more than to assist you and to help you to figure things out, to let you know that you're not alone. There's no condemnation. There's no punishment, no anything, even though they've screwed up a lot of their life or something. It's all about where are you now and what have you learned, and let's help you to get further. And that's what I love about this work, George, is it's every time I'm sitting next to somebody and they're experiencing the afterlife, I feel like I'm in heaven myself. And so it's a great job. And I imagine you have, the people you talk to, especially like in their Beyond Belief show, a lot of the people even that you have, I mean, there's so much information and so much stuff out there about, everything. But what I like about this life between life thing is this goes behind all that, it goes behind the alien thing. It goes behind the, do we have a shadow government or what the earth is doing here? Recently on a council of one of my clients, there was a gray alien, a tall gray alien was there. So I said to her, I said, ask the alien on your council, why is he here? And the alien says, to show you that everybody comes back home, that was pretty cool. So, the Pleiadians, all these hundreds of races that we've discovered out there in the universe that are about to come upon us, that, to let us know that we're one of many. When they pass away, they all go back to source. And so what I love is helping my clients get a bigger view of what that's all about. People's fear of death, they lose that. When people pass away, there's still grief they go through. But having that belief and that knowingness that their in-laws are just fine on the other side, keeps you from going into that really severe grief, the grief that's debilitating. A lot of my clients come to me just for that one reason. They've had someone commit suicide, or they've lost somebody, and they just, their grief is beyond belief. You know, they say, and right. They say, I just want to know they're okay. And I'll say, well, let's see what we can do. And I would say 90% of the time we were able to locate them on the other side, and they have a conversation. And when they come back from that, they're still crying and they grieve because they miss the physical person, you know, but they go, I'm just glad to know they're okay. You know, especially with suicides over there, they're not going to hell. There's none of that punishment. There's none of that, but they're in kind of a rehab over there. And sometimes it takes them a while to reintegrate into the afterlife because, they feel horrible for doing what they did, you know, realize they were trying to take the shortcut and it wasn't what was supposed to happen, you know.
1: Well, Regan, when somebody is regressed, do they recollect where they were and what they were doing? How do they remember, while they're hypnotized, who they were?
0: It's just like now, if I said, George, remember when your dad took you for ice cream or to a park or when you had a good time with your dad? And all of a sudden, like in your mind right now, you might be seeing that, and you're seeing dad, and you're seeing yourself or what you're doing, and you have that memory. All of our memories are stored in an you know, people call it about the Akashic records and things like that. Well, everything we've ever done before, we have access to ourselves. And that's why we found out. Well, actually, you know, for some people that still don't believe reincarnation. And first thing I would say about reincarnation is it's kind of a misnomer in a way, because in the research we've done now with 80,000 people, we find out that God creates us in heaven or in the afterlife. You know, that's our home. You know, that's where we begin. And we're just down here visiting. So in essence, you only have one life, okay? But you have one life with many experiences in many different bodies, whatever you choose to do. So really, you know, we're just born one time, and it's like, you know, a soul says, well, you know, I'd like to be even better than I am over there and go through some experience, and Earth's a good place to do it. And I want to go down and I want to learn to be more kind, or I want to learn more compassion or whatever. It's kind of like in heaven, you've already kind of graduated, but in this world, you know, you graduate from college, but some people choose to go to grad school to go further, to take it even further and to become even more proficient, even though they're already, you know, got a degree and they know what they're doing. That's the way I kind of look at it that way. But people just regress. Now, I also do current life regression with some people, which means if they have repressed memories or something, once they get into this deep state, I can ask to talk to their subconscious or their higher self, and they'll say yes. And then all of a sudden, this third person, it's so cool. I love it when they say, can I talk directly to your higher self? And they'll go, yes. And I'll say, am I talking to the higher self now? Yes. Oh, boy. And then I'll say, okay, now we want you to take this person back to childhood when a certain something happened. Can you do that? Okay. And then all of a sudden they're there and they see the image. I had a case that was so beautiful. I don't think I mentioned it on the last show, but it's worth repeating. She was a woman from, I believe, Nicaragua or Guatemala, one of the Spanish countries down there. Her mother gave her away when she was 3 years old.
1: Oh, geez.
0: She was devastated by that. She, a woman in the bazaar where she was going given away.
1: Gave her away or sold her?
0: No, gave her away. Gave her away. And she ended up being a slave in this rich person's kitchen, where the lady who took her made her sleep in the kitchen and would beat her with a rod, and she was just treated like an animal. Well, when she was 8 years old, she started fighting back. And so the lady there just kicked her out. So she spent the next 3 years on the streets. And every night she would sneak into the church before they closed. She would sleep behind the confessional. But she would live off of stealing fruit from the, you know, eating flowers, whatever she could. And then finally, she got arrested for stealing, and they put her in a home for girls. And a nun befriended her there and saved her. And this nun just was beautiful to her, like a mom. And then when she was 16 years old, she got kicked out of the, you know, that's all, I think that was as old as they could be in that home. And she had a lot of other abuse happen to her and stuff. Well, she'd always wondered, why did her mom give her away? So she didn't speak. This is what's interesting, George. She didn't speak English, and I don't speak Spanish. But her daughter, who called me, wanted to know if I knew anybody, you know, could help her that did Spanish, and I didn't know anybody. So I said, let's experiment here. How about you be in the session, and I'm going to do the induction, and you just repeat it in Spanish. It worked fine. Her mom went right into trance. We got her back to 3 years old. And George, it was so beautiful. She looks up from this box that her mom had her in. She sees her mom's
1: face. And she
0: face.
1: Actually had a recollection back at three?
0: Yes, yes. It was what she saw when she was 3 years old that was in her, either in her brain or her consciousness. She's looking up from this box, and her mom is crying. And it, she said, it looks like my mom was 14, maybe 13, 14 years old. And she was screaming, somebody take my baby, somebody take my baby. And she realized, you know, this was because her mom, it wasn't her mom didn't love her or something like that. It was probably because her mom, who knows if she was raped or whatever, but she had a baby. And how does a 13, 14-year-old take care of a little baby? They had to be scared to death. So then what was pretty cool is I took her deeper and deeper. She went back to a past life, which I forget about what happened there. She passes away. I asked her to turn around, and who's there? There was a guide or an angel. And why we get her in the afterlife, these three souls show up, and they introduced her. They says, us three are your brothers. And one was Hernando and Fernando and oh gosh, I forget, three Mexican men's names. And they all introduced themselves and says, we were your brothers. So she goes, I knew it. I knew I must
1: and
0: have
1: had brothers. And they had died?
0: Yes, they had died. They were on the other side. And so she was just smiling from ear to ear after that, you know. So that shows you how regression, whether it's this life, if you have repressed memories, can help you. But more than that, when you get the bigger picture of everything, you know, when you go to the afterlife where the guides and angels and everybody is. Now, in a life between lives thing, oh, and let me back up here a little bit too. We only do the past life regressions because people have a memory of that, and they have a memory of what happened next. And that's so we get people to the afterlife. They pass away. They see their funeral. Some of them want to hang around a little bit because someone's grieving, and they want to do their magic on how they can appear in their dreams or make their lights flicker on and off in their house or, you know, the way that souls kind of let you know. Some people have, you know, you probably had them on your show before, George, where they wake up and there's a hologram of their grandma or their mom waving at them. And then they go, oh, that's mom from the other side telling me they're okay. You know, so we all know that happens. But then what I say to my clients is, let's rise above that now. It's time for you to go back home. And when I count to three, you're going to turn around and let's see who's there. When they do, inevitably, there's a guide or an angel that's there. And then we switch to who they are now.
1: But we'll talk more about that, Regan, when we come right back in a moment as we talk with Regan Forston about The Other Side.

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5: ABC News, I'm Dave Packer. A helicopter has crashed, killing at least three people near the scene of an earlier fatal bus crash in Los Angeles, authorities say. Ed Sheeran, in the middle of the world's

0: top grossing tour, one of the top five anyway, seeing that tour in chaos. All of his supporting acts abruptly quitting in solidarity with rapper Macklemore, who was dropped for making pro-Palestinian comments.
1: Popular acts including Phineas, Lucas.

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1: We'll take your calls next hour with Regan Forstin as we talk about the other side. 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

0: Yeah, that's another little project we have. 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
11: And welcome back, George Norrie, along with Regan Forston. Regan, Is it healthy to do a past life regression with an individual?
12: Yes. I would say most people that come to me for the past life regression, you know, they kind of already believe that. I mean, I've had a few people come to me that just say, well, I just want to see if it's real, and they don't believe in it, you know, and they've had success. Although I remember one of them who was an in-law of mine, and, you know, he was there. I could tell he could describe everything perfectly, whatever, how he died and everything. But, you know, afterwards he said, I think I'm just made all that up, you know, because it's just images that you see in your head. But during these sessions, people become like a medium, you know, where they, in other words, mediums have learned to trust that the images that they see in their mind are actually real and not just their imagination, or they can weed out, you know, what's their imagination and what's real. That's the best way I can describe it scientifically. Now, like right now, where you and I are talking now, George, we're in what we call a beta state. And if you were looking at our brainwaves on a scope, our brainwaves are really close together. Well, as you relax, when people pray or meditate, your brainwaves start spreading apart a little bit, and then they call them alpha waves. And then the next waves, as you go deeper, are theta waves. That's when most people just fall asleep. Well, where this magic happens and where we've seen that anybody can do this is we just get people, and this is something nobody has to learn anything, because you do this every time you go to sleep and you wake up, you're in that same zone, you know, as they right on the cusp of being able to recall anything you want to recall. The thing is, when you try to do it yourself, you just fall asleep because having a facilitator there that keeps you right on the edge of falling asleep and communicating back and forth with you, that's when all this happens. It's a little harder for men. Like I say, I have about a 90% success rate. Men, it's about 85, women, maybe 92, 95. You know, women they're just so easy to just get into their heart, just relax and allow it to happen.
11: Why is that?
12: Well, I think us men are more control freaks. You know, we're not quite as vulnerable as women are. And actually, too, I'm surprised that about 70% of the clients that come to me are women that have this, and about 30% men. I don't know why that is, George. Us guys are, you know, it's me being a man myself, you know, I kind of laugh at how the differences between men and women sometimes, how they're more into, you know, the soft side, or they're hard or relaxed about things sometimes.
11: Regan, has anybody ever had a bad past regression experience?
12: I've not had that happen. And talking to all of the colleagues I talked to all over the world, we have not had that happen. Now, a couple of times people, because they've been ingrained about Satan and the devil and dark energy and that sort of thing. We had a famous case. It wasn't mine, but it was another one where a minister came for a session. He says, okay, you say I can talk to Jesus, and so let's do it. So he gets to the other side, and then he starts going, oh my God, Satan, Satan, get me out of here, Satan, Satan. So the therapist just had him, said, just calm down, you're safe now. It's not, you know, nothing. You're safe now. You're in my room here. We're talking. Everything's okay. Let's just calm down a little bit. He did a deepening technique. And he said, let's go over and just kind of look at Satan a little closer. And then the client started laughing. And he said, oh my God. He said, it's my angel. He was mocking up, looking like the devil. He said, I wanted to scare the hell out of you, like you've been doing your parishioners for years. So it was kind of, then he just relaxed and had a good session. But this happens above all that. There may be darkness, entities, that sort of thing, at kind of a lower vibration. But once you get above that, there's none of that. There's no darkness. There's no demons. There's no devil, you know, in the heavenly realms, you know, and that's where these people find themselves. Now, sometimes in a past life, but we're trained, like if they, we don't want them to relive how they died, if it was not a very nice way that they had to die, and where there was a lot of pain or something, because some people in a past life regression, they actually feel themselves in that body, you know, as if it's their memory and if it's actually happening. A lot of people, somehow their higher self or subconscious has them watch it like on a screen, like they know it's them, but they're kind of watching it like from outside their body. So I had

0: One of my first sessions I did was a medium who had a TV show in Australia, and he had been getting death threats because some of the things that he said people didn't like to hear. And when he came to the session, and it was my first one, George, so I've got my book of my training, which is about 50 pages long. So I'm just quietly going through the pages, and in about 3 minutes, he says, "Regan, I'm already there." I was going to do this 45-minute induction. In 3 minutes, he was already in another life. And I says, "Well, who are you?" And he says, "I'm a girl." And I says, "What are you doing?" He says, "I'm walking in town." And she was holding two buckets of water, carrying them back to the horses. And she had to cross this road. And so I said, "Okay, cross the road to go to the horses." And she says to me, oh, it's him in trance, but he was a girl in this lifetime, says, "I can't cross the road because this wagon that's coming down the street is going to run over and kill me." And so it's my first session, George, and I'm thinking, I'm not telling this little girl to go across that road and get killed. I can't do that. I was kind of stuck. But then the higher self came out and tells me she needs to experience this. Tell her to cross the road. So I said, "Okay." So I said, "Cross the road." So she crosses the road. The wagon comes and hits her. And I go, "What's happening now?" And she was bleeding out. And I said, "Okay, make a decision quick now. You can do just leave your body right now, or you can experience it in the body, whatever you want." She says, "I need to experience this." So I was quiet for about a minute. And then she says, "Okay, I'm out of my body now." And I said, "Are you ready now to go back home?" She says, "No." I said, "Why?" She said, "The man that just ran over me is beside himself. He's crying uncontrollably. I need to stay around in my soul body to try to comfort him," which was very beautiful. So I was quiet again for a minute. And then she says, "Okay, I think he's okay now." And then, he was immediately, his guide was there, which he named Merlin. And and the first thing Merlin says to him, he's now him, and he says, "Regan, my guide wants to talk to you." So this is my first session. So I'm thinking, "Oh my God, what am I doing wrong? Somebody's talking to me. His guide wants to talk to me." So I says, "What's he want to say?" And then his guide spoke to him, like channeled through him, and said, "Regan, calm down. Everything's okay." Because my leg was shaking, I think, because this was all happening so fast. And this is my first one. So it was a good session for me, having that person the first time. It showed me how easy this could be for people to do. And it also showed me how these guides and stuff can talk through my clients to me, which they do many times. For instance, boy, this was a really interesting one. It was a woman I was doing online. She's in Canada, very sweet woman in her 60s, grad, or she retired teacher. And she knows she's got a spiritual thing to do, to be a speaker, to talk about spiritual things. But she, her set, her self-esteem is just so bad. It's just hard for her to get out in public. So, what happened was, is I, as she gets deeper in, all of a sudden there's another voice coming out of her. I mean, it's her body and her voice, but it's a different cadence. Like when you hear people channel, you've had people on your show before that have channeled. Well, all of a sudden I say, "Who's this?" And she says, "I'm Angel Asriel." Okay, I've probably said her name wrong again. She's probably laughing at me right now. And I tried to pronounce it, and she says, "No, Asriel," or something. And I would try to pronounce it. She would just laugh. And she says, my client, I won't give her a name, of course, for her privacy, but says she is very, very deep right now, and she's not really hearing this. So I'm showing up through her because I'm going to tell you about her. And she, and this angel proceeded to tell me how special she says when she hears this recording, because we record all this. She said it's going to really help her because she's going to see how loved she is. Come to find out, in another lifetime, George, she was a teacher of Jesus when he was growing up.
1: Oh.
0: They were like friends. And so then, Angel Asriel says, I'm almost using her voice now, says, "Wake her up. She needs to go potty." So I brought her out of trance enough. So she went and went to the restroom, came back. And then there's another, it's different than the Angel Asriel. I said, "Am I still talking to Angel Asriel?" She says, "No, this is Jesus. And Jesus is talking to me about her." Now she's in trance, but she knows what kind of what's going on. But so all of a sudden she's screaming like, "I'm sorry, Jesus. I'm sorry. I'm sorry. I let you down. I'm so sorry." Oh, it was really sad because she felt in this lifetime she was not, you know, she was so close to Jesus that is, you know, because they had a relationship when he was a person, you know, in life, that she felt she'd let him down. And anyway, and a little bit later, so Jesus is telling me all about how loving she is and how she does have a mission to do, and she needs to wake up to it and work on her self-esteem so that she can go out and do what she came down here to do. And then she went to the bathroom and came again. And then all of a sudden, Archangel Michael is speaking through her body to me about her health, about how she needs to stop eating the way she's asked. She needs to do more exercise. They say she has a mission and she needs to be better at taking care of her physical body. And then I said something. This is what was interesting. I said, well, Angel Gabriel, I've been worried about that too. I said, I'm 76 and I want to keep doing this work, but you know, what about my health? And then an angel, Gabriel says, oh, you're going to be okay, but you do need to tweak your diet some because you need some help with that too. And then he says, you're so lucky to have your mate, your partner, because she's so spiritual. You know, I mean, and so I got goosebumps because he's talking directly to me. But that just shows you that in these sessions, all kinds of beautiful things happen, George. And so far, all the ones I've had have been nothing but love and light. The direction that they've given people is to give them motivation to accomplish their mission, which they find out. One of the questions we ask before the council is, you know, my client's not really sure of their mission. Can you clarify what it is? And they hear what their mission is. Just like that's how I found my mission was to do this work, George. I think I said last time about it, so I went off to go, but I was, you know, coming back from my experience and my guide was still with me and I was looking down at the earth. And the earth, oh my gosh, George, from space, the earth just floating like it does. I can see with the astronauts how they're just dumbfounded. It's just, it's so beautiful. And I mentioned that to my guide. I said, my God, the earth is so beautiful. And then he says to me, Regan, are you sure you want to do this work? And I screamed, I was in trance, but I felt like from the, my deep in my gut, I screamed, yes. Although I said the F word, George. So I went.
1: don't say it on the radio.
0: I'm not. Okay. But that's how, in other words, that's how my being or something said, yes, I want to do this work. And so then we're getting a little bit closer to the earth and I'm starting to feel, I'm in trance, but I'm feeling all this emotional pain. And, and my guide says, okay, Regan, what you've done now since you're doing this work, you've opened yourself to be a more of an empathic person and you're beginning to feel the pain of the earth. And I began to feel like I'm thinking at that moment as I'm looking at the earth, George, that at that very second, how much people were in pain in the earth below, how many people were going through horrible things and that. And it was, wow, it was a big wake up call for me just to really, you know, see the bigger picture. So, my guide says, if you're going to do this work, there's four things you have to do or your physical body won't be able to handle the energy you're running, even though it's good energy, and you'll physically die. So I said, can we talk about this for a minute? And and I think this will help people, even if I said this before, George, because I've mentioned to people and they said it's really helped them. He said, there's four things that we, and a lot of them we all need to do as we wake up in the morning and how we run our day. And in my mind, as he's starting to tell me the four things, he showed me an hourglass and I could see myself seeing client and client and client. And sand in the hourglass was getting higher and higher and higher and higher, but nothing was going down into the bottom glass. So he said, do these four things. He says, when you wake up, and he said, we all should do this. The first thing we should do is declare ourselves as a vehicle for good. In other words, whether you believe in angels or not, because they're there, people, I'll tell you, your higher self is there, somebody watching, and just say, okay, today I declare myself as a vehicle for good. And I heard a prayer. It said, bless this day and those that I serve as I keep one foot in heaven and one foot planted firmly on earth to accomplish my mission. And as I heard myself saying that prayer, I saw sand starting to go down to the bottom of this hourglass. And then he said, second thing, George, spend more time in nature. He said, for just let everybody know down here that that's God's gift to us, nature. You know, and I saw myself walking amongst a bunch of trees. I saw sand going down to the bottom. And the third thing he said was, do as many random acts of kindness as you can. And I saw myself picking up a piece of trash that wasn't mine at a 7-Eleven store and throwing it in the trash. And I saw sand going down. And the fourth thing is, talk to other therapists about how they ground themselves, you know. And that's one thing we learned at hypnotherapy school, too. And I hadn't been real good at doing that. So those are four things I think everybody can do, at least the first three.
1: And then to be aware of doing that just about every day. We're going to come back. We're going to take calls with you in just a moment as well as we talk about the afterlife.
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0: United States Deputy Sheriff's Association is a national nonprofit and America's largest non-governmental provider of services to law enforcement. 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United States Deputy Sheriff's Association, taking training to the next level because lives are on the line.
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3: It has real-world relevance to today beyond just the sort of deep-seated distrust within our, as you mentioned it, to our institutions and our politics. You know, for example, I think the U.S. is about to lose elimination status on the measles. Mm-hmm. And scientists would say, and data would strongly suggest, that the measles vaccine is highly effective and that by people not taking it, we are seeing pockets of measles spread again. So if people were more trusting in what the science says and what the doctors are saying, you know, and what the politics are, you know, politicians are saying, then, you know, people might be more willing to give it a go.
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5: From ABC News, I'm Dave Packer.
6: There's a helicopter down over there.
5: ATC.net capturing responders after a news helicopter crashed, killing at least three people near the scene of an earlier fatal bus crash in Los Angeles. More than 50 firefighters responding. There had been a swarm of TV news helicopters over the scene of the bus accident. A federal judge reaffirmed Tuesday the only way President Trump's name can be added to the Kennedy Center is an act of Congress. A short time later, the board overseeing the famed performing arts institution voted to shut down for renovations. Then President Trump dropped the hammer and put a halt to the reno. ABC's Jonathan Curl.
7: Democratic Congresswoman Joyce Beatty, a non-voting member of the board, said every decision about the Kennedy Center's future was tied to naming it after Trump.
8: Every time there's an issue that comes up, it has been connected. We will consider to do this, but or unless. It has Donald Trump's name on the building.
7: The president himself declared the closing will take place immediately, adding that if the courts don't allow his name to go up, the reconstruction and the renovation of the Kennedy Center will not take place.
5: In a surprise move Tuesday afternoon, Congressman Thomas Massey introduced articles of impeachment against Defense Secretary Pete Hegseth. Massey says the element of surprise was part of his plan.
9: Well, frankly, I was concerned that Mike Johnson would end Congress again, like shorten even our already truncated work period if he found out I was doing this. So I shared the idea with nobody.
5: The Kentucky Republican spoke for over an hour on the House floor, accusing Hegseth of waging an illegal war with Iran since congressional approval was not granted, ignoring the 60-day resolution, and for the illegal capture of a foreign leader, Venezuela's Nicolas Maduro. Pennsylvania reporting a fourth measles-related death. State officials saying an unvaccinated 18-year-old died from complications associated with the disease. You're listening to ABC News.
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5: Senator Mitch McConnell returned to Capitol Hill Monday following several weeks of recovery from his fall at his Washington, D.C. home back in June. A lack of information during the 84-year-old Kentucky Republican's absence led to speculation about his condition. Lexington, Kentucky resident Eli Reed.
12: I thought he died. Man, I don't even know if there was. I mean, yeah, I guess I will say I thought there was a cover-up, because I thought it was kind of weird, wasn't it not? They were, like, posting, like, all these weird pictures, and they weren't saying anything, and now he's just here. Like, where did he go?
5: Fed up with filling up, it's not just our cars and trucks we have to worry about.
13: Crude awakening for oil heat customers. Expect sticker shock when the first autumn bill arrives. A longtime energy analyst tells ABC News we'll be paying well over $2 a gallon above last year to fuel the furnace. Diesel futures hit a record on Tuesday, and diesel at the pump is also the highest ever. AAA putting it at $6.28 a gallon, $2.50 over last year. Truckers say every dollar more adds $400 to a tank. Wayne Cabot, ABC News.
5: The nation's five biggest sports leagues, the NFL, MLB, MLS, NBA, and the NHL, joined with their respective players' unions in a letter to gaming regulators in 35 states and the District of Columbia, asking for a crackdown on betting-related harassment of athletes, coaches, and families, saying that threats to an athlete or their family members is unacceptable. Dave Packer, ABC News.
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14: On the advice of counsel, I respectfully decline to answer based upon my rights under the Fifth Amendment to the Constitution.
15: 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I did. I lied to you all. And by the way, I was hoping to kill people. I am an evil man, and I should go to jail. Like, he can start saying stuff like that, and he can't go to jail. He can't. Yeah, by the way, that's not how that works. It doesn't get to refrain from answering all the questions. It gets to refrain from self-incrimination.
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1: Welcome back, George Norrie, along with Regan Forston, as we take your calls on the afterlife this hour. Are people able to communicate with loved ones who have passed away very easy on the other side, Regan?
4: It's one of the, in these sessions, that's probably the easiest thing to do, George. It's like when people pass on, they're still watching over us. I mean, even when you think about them, they kind of know, you know. So, and that's one of the highlights is during... People write a list of people they want to talk to over there. And so every time I've been there, I've been able to see my mom, my dad, and my brother. And it was great. And the last time I was there, I wasn't even planning on seeing my mom, and she just showed up. And, it was so cool. She looked like, instead of 94, like I've seen her before, you know, appeared to me like the age when she died. She looked like she was maybe 40. And she was dressed like the women did in the 50s with the dark lipstick and the hairdo and the dress. And she was just a ball of energy, George. And she even gave a message for me to give to my sister you know, some other stuff. But more importantly, George, you can talk. This is even bigger. You can talk to the higher selves of people that are still alive in your life, meaning we all have a higher self over there. Like, George, when you decided to come down and be George Norrie, you higher self didn't put all of itself into you. Most of us is still always back there. So in a session, when I asked to talk to the higher self, I asked the higher self, I said, can you stand in front of my client so they can see their higher selves? And they always do that. And so at one point in the thing, George, you're looking at your higher self and describing what you look like. And then I ask the higher self, I say, can you have permission to walk into you to see what it feels like to be totally back home into self? And when people just merge in that, oh my gosh, people sometimes are screaming in joy because it feels all of a sudden they're saying things like, oh my God, no problems. And I said, I feel so together, you know, and their compassion feels perfect and their empathy and their patience. And then I give them the post-synodic suggestion and I'll say, okay, when you come back into your other body and you have hardships that you're going through, I want you to remember this moment, what it feels like to be in the higher self. And I want you to just close your eyes, put yourself back on your higher self and make your decisions from that standpoint, rather than in your crazy, you know, your crazy self that's going through it. So it's just, George, we could go on for days talking about all this stuff. There's so much beautiful things over there. What I like about it is that, you know, heaven, the afterlife, whatever people name it, it's what you would hope it would be. You know, it's love and light and kindness, compassion to the max, you know. And it's something we all have to look forward to once we finish this school down here, you know.
1: Well, here's a question I've always wondered about, Regan, and then we'll take calls, is if there's reincarnation and it happens, once the individual has reincarnated, is gone into another body, how can we communicate with that dead person if they're already gone?
4: You mean another, that person who you were that's already gone?
1: That's already reincarnated into another human body.
4: Because, and yeah, this is beautiful too. Okay. What I do for fun sometimes, if we have time, I tell people, I said, look, if you're not exhausted in your session and we have a little time, who famous would you like to talk to over there? And I just had someone a few months ago talk to Tesla. Now, because there's always the higher self on the other side, when they reincarnate, the higher self is still always there. So anybody that's ever lived before, you can talk to. In other words, I had someone talk to Edgar Cayce recently. And people talk to Jesus and Buddha and oh my gosh, those are amazing. When people are talking to Jesus, George, there's tears coming down their eyes because they almost can't handle the immense love that they feel that Jesus has given to them. And Buddha, a session I had recently, he's talking to my client and he shot a tube from his temple. It's about a 2-inch tube of blue or purple. It was purple, right into my client's third eye or right into their forehead. And my client was just, she almost passed out. She says, oh my God, and even after the session, she says, my head feels like it's twice the size that it was. I felt so much love, you know, so, it's just, I never know what's going to happen. There's always these amazing encounters that people have. But one other important thing, George, when I went the second time, I asked my counsel again, I said, what the heck, you guys? Like, why are you allowing us to do this? I mean, this is like the most beautiful thing in the whole world for someone to visit heaven for a while. And they said three reasons, because of the way the earth is going through this big shift in consciousness right now. It's real important for everybody to be on task and what they came down here to do. So they said, we want to let people know that their life has a purpose and meaning. They have a mission, something they're down here to do. Second thing, they want them to prove without a doubt that the afterlife is real. This is not something somebody made up or imaginative. They get proof that yes, you're an immortal soul. You never die. You're going to come back home again. And the third thing, is that you're never alone. Because people meet their guides or their angel. You know that your in-laws up there that are on the other side are watching out for you. Your higher self is there all the time, whispering to you of things that it probably wants you to do, guides and angels. So they want people to feel that, you know, to give them more of the bigger picture so they can be really on task with what they're down here to learn. And that's the most important thing, George, of all this. Past life, it's interesting to know who you were before, but we're here for a reason. Just like George, you're on a mission right now. Everything you're doing is helping the world right now with, you know, you for 20 something years, you've been exposing more truth to things than people were wanting to believe. And all those things are coming true now, which is pretty cool. But all of us, you know, even if it's a simple mission, One of my clients, her whole thing for coming down here was to just to mentor her grandchild. In other words, she just was coasting until her grandchild was born. And then her mission was to be there and to be there for that grandchild, to get them started and to mentor, to do things that the parents can't do, you know, spiritually. Mm-hmm. And, you know, and that's the whole reason she was born. So sometimes it's real simple, George, what our goals are. Some people like what you're doing is more grandiose. And, you know, just think of Martin Luther King or Gandhi or something. I mean, most of us just have mine was to learn kindness, George. When I was before my council, they said, okay, Regan, you're doing pretty darn good. You're doing pretty darn good doing that. We're really happy with that. But there's one thing you're missing. And I'm thinking, like, what am I missing? They said, you could be a better grandfather. And I never had grandparents, really, so I didn't know the model for how what grandparents do. And I have 9 grandkids, George. So in the last 10 years, I've just tried to include them in my life as much as I can. And it's been wonderful, just from that one sentence that the council gave me. So that was worth the price of admission right there, because my grandkids are just awesome, George. And I would have missed out on that because I would, you know, didn't know what I was doing, you know.
1: That's great. So, let's go to the phones then.
4: Okay. I'm already.
1: Jeanette in Philadelphia to get us started. Hi, Jeanette.
5: Can you hear me?
1: Yes, we can.
5: Okay. My son's anniversary is coming up. His name is Justin, and on the 26th. But I'm going to say he died really quick. I was taking care of my brother, which was Parkinson's, and I never made it up to say, you know, what was your problem. He took some fentanyl and he died. Do you consider that death an accident, or is that part of God's plan? And the other question is, as you're leaving your body, as your soul is leaving your body, do you think at that point that you have a decision to stay or leave, because that was part of God's plan? I'm confused about, you know, because after he died, there was noises in his room for about a month, and there was some orbs. And my girlfriend was staying over, and she says, you got a problem. You need a priest. He's hammering in there. He's still in there. But then eventually the noise went away. So that's a complicated question.
1: All right. Well, what do you think, Regan?
4: Yeah, okay. Well, there's a lot to this, yeah, on this question here. First of all, sometimes people will see the orbs, and what I found out in this research is sometimes that could have been your son just poking back and saying, you know, hey, look, I'm okay. You know, because that's one way sometimes people get messages from the other side, is through the orbs. I had a person, I think on the last show, George, who came to me because he thought he had been abducted, because he remembers orbs in his room, and then that's all he remembered. And then on the other side, we found out that was his guardian angel that was just checking on him when he was a kid, you know. So that's what it was. But depending on, there's so much of fentanyl, like if he was just doing drugs and not trying to kill himself, you know, I mean, it could have been his way to exit if he was planning on exiting. Sometimes people come down here, they don't always stick to the script. That's the thing, is to see, because we have free will, we come down with a plan. But sometimes people get seduced by greed and drugs and sex, you know, too much or whatever, or those sort of things. And they go off the, you know, they go off the path that they were supposed to be. And then that causes additional problems around. So, that's why sometimes on the other side, people will ask about that. Like, for instance, if you had a session, we'd have you talk to your son and just ask him, hey, you know, was this just, your time to go? Or, you know, were you trying to commit suicide? Or, you know, what it was, and you get the answers to those things. So then you get some closure, you know, you get to find out what's going on. And, you know, you wonder if it's God's plan. So there's so many variables in everything. And that's why having a life between life session, you just getting the answers to why things happen sometimes just helps you to relax. It helps you to go, okay, all right, now I go. A client of mine came to me because her daughter's death was a suicide. And she just knows, she talked to her daughter every day. Her daughter was just doing fine, had a good job, was getting ready to go on vacation. She said, I know my daughter intimately. She was doing fine. She never would have killed herself. So we get to the other side. Her daughter shows up and she says, daughter, what happened? You didn't kill yourself, did you? And she says, no, mom, I didn't. She says, my boyfriend told me I told my boyfriend I was going to leave him. He ran in the other room and got a gun and was going to shoot himself. And I tried wrestling the gun away from him, and I accidentally shot myself, Mom. So she goes, I knew it. I knew it. I knew you didn't kill yourself. Says, no, Mom, but I'm okay. Don't worry about me. She says, you know, even though that happened, I'm doing just fine over here. So that gave her a lot of closure. Now, scientifically, George, if we were trying to prove that, could that have been the mom's, you know, that this is what she wanted to hear, and so she did that? Or, you know, to actually prove that, I'd have, you know, two or three people that didn't know her go to the other side, talk to that soul, see if they got the same answers. But it, whatever it was, my client walked away with a lighter heart, and not, you know, felt that she got some answers. You know, so, Jeanette, if you do decide to have a session of time, just let me know. We'll get you over there and find out, okay? Because most of the time you find out.
1: How long does it take, Regan, to put somebody under?
4: The induction. See, some people in hypnotherapy school, we learned that 7% of the people are somnambulists. Have you heard that term, George, before?
1: I have not. No, what is that?
4: Okay. A somnambulist is a person that's so suggestible that they can go into deep trance almost immediately. I've had some people 2 or 3 minutes, and they're there where other people takes an hour. So, but I would say on an average, most people, 45 minutes to an hour, because we do this real slow, you know, induction, because we want to get people to that level of depth where they just really let go, you know. So it's different from people, but it's once in a while when I get a somnambulist and I go, oh, wow, this is going to be a quick session because sometimes I'm going through this long process and my client will say, Regan, I think I'm seeing an angel. And I'll say, okay, let me catch up to where you're at, you know? And so then I just have them lead the way, that way. So the imagination, George, is what gets things started. Because imagination does play a part in this, because it's like kindling that starts the fire. And once the fire's going, then the real stuff kind of comes in. So, you know, imagination is wonderful, because we need that to get things started. You know, otherwise we'd be, you know, like trying to start a fire without any kindling or anything that you can get it started with, you know.
1: Next up, Rick in Massachusetts. Go ahead, Rick.
6: Hey, good morning, guys.
4: Hi, Rick.
6: Regan. I just have a couple questions. They were like, I think they're pretty, easy or short, but, I had one. I'm a paranormal investigator and I'm an empath, and we were at an investigation this last weekend, and I only slept for like 2 hours because we were, you know, up all night. And, in those 2 hours, I woke up from a dream, and it was like, it was the most euphoric thing. I said, there's nothing on earth that could feel like that. There's just nothing. I know it. And I wonder you see that in the near-death experience, or is that, you know, anything that they feel with the past life regression?
4: Yes. a lot of times in these sessions, people get a sense of euphoria because it's the fact that you're in a place, in a space, where you feel really true 100% love. And you feel acceptance. So it gets pretty emotional for a lot of people. When I had mine, I would say on and off during the session, it kind of felt like someone was pouring buckets of love on me. You know, I mean, you feel safe. And when people have had their first out of body experience, it was some people having the dream state or when they're meditating and all of a sudden they've been able to leave their body. George has probably had people talking about that on a show before. There's a sense of love like you've not felt before. And so when you kind of come back in your body, to some people, it's a wake-up call. You know, my first wake-up call was back when I was 23, and I was singing the word Hu, H-U, which is an ancient name for God. It's like Om or Om, but it's a very powerful word, an ancient name for God, I understand. And they told me I could start doing soul travel if I just would sing that word. So I did it religiously for 6 weeks, and I always felt really good afterwards, but nothing really happened. And one night, just before I went off to sleep, I sang it, and I woke up without, totally out of my body, 100% aware that I was sleeping somewhere, that I was out of my body in a different world. And it was like I was getting sprayed with love. I mean, and I was seeing 360 degrees. So that's when I knew. I went, oh my gosh, I can't see that with my physical eyes, you know. And that vision that I had, as I wrote in my book, it's actually in my book, the 3 hours, 33 minutes in heaven. Later on, 40 years later, someone came up, tapped me on the shoulder and said they thought they were supposed to ask me about that experience I had. And I said, what color was the sky? And I said, yellow, because that's what I was seeing. And what was I looking at? I was looking at these magnificent trees. They were like sentinels in these acres and acres of this beautiful, like wheat fields or something, you know. And I said to him, what was I looking at? And he said, these magnificent trees. And it was a confirmation to me in the physical that that experience I had way back when I was in my 20s was actually real. Because sometimes after years go by, you keep thinking, well, did that really happen? I don't know about that. But and I've told the story so many times, but that was God telling me that, okay, Regan, like doubting Thomas, George, you know, I got to put my finger in yours, in the wounds here to see if this is really real, you know.
1: Where do we get your book?
4: 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And George, anybody that wants a free book, my latest is called Reincarnation is Real. All they have to do is go to my website on the contact page and ask for it, and I'll send it to them, and they can share it with whoever they want.
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4: Just a heads up, there's a helicopter down over there.
3: ATC.net capturing responders after a news helicopter crash, killing at least three people near the scene of an earlier fatal bus crash in Los Angeles. A federal judge reaffirmed Tuesday the only way President Trump's name is going to be added to the Kennedy Center's an act of Congress. And a short time later, the board overseeing the famed performing arts institution voted to shut down for renovations. This abrupt announcement over the center's PA system.
5: The center is now closed to the public.
3: And then President Trump dropped the hammer and put a halt to the whole reno. In a surprise move Tuesday afternoon, Congressman Thomas Massie introduced articles of impeachment against Defense Secretary Pete Hegseth. Massie accusing Hegseth of waging an illegal war with Iran since congressional approval was not granted, ignoring the 60-day resolution, and for the illegal capture of a foreign leader, Venezuela's Nicolas Maduro. This is ABC News.
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1: Your opinion matters, and we want to hear it. 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

0: 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And that is the purpose of ImmuStim and AdaptoStim together, supporting the body to be the best it can be.
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3: And welcome back. George Norrie along with Regan Forston. Our final segment here. Let's go back to Rick in Massachusetts who had a second question. Rick, go ahead.
6: Oh, thanks so much, guys. I really appreciate it. I tried to get do a past life regression before, but I wasn't able to be hypnotized. But the woman, I don't think she was very experienced. So I live in Massachusetts. I don't know if you have practitioner who lives, you know, in the Western Massachusetts area, but and you think it would be different, like you could do it and get me hypnotized.
7: Yeah, usually, Rick, that's a very common thing. I have people a lot of times, they'll say, well, you know, I went in to stop smoking or went to go past life regression and that wasn't successful. And I just smile usually and I'll say, come on, let's just do it, because I probably had 100 of those. Where that people 7-8 times they tried, and this process is so perfected now because we've done this 80,000 times, you know, as a group, that most of the time, you know, we can help you there. And I'd say it's really worth. It's sometimes it's like, you know, riding a bike. Some kids can just get on and ride the first time. Other kids it takes 3 or 4 tries. And I just did a session for a man in Hawaii, because we do this on Zoom as well as in person. And his wife had a beautiful session, just all the bells and whistles. It was wonderful. And so I did a session for him. And the first time didn't have much luck. Second time he got to the past life, which was great. And then we got stuck at the in between, you know, having him meet his guide and getting the afterlife. But he felt really good because he felt progress. And I guess it was 2 weeks ago now I did for him. Third session, everything happened. It was wonderful. So it's worth just giving it a try. And like me, in hypnotherapy school, I was the last one in the class to be hypnotized out of about 30 people. Everybody just did it like first time almost. And I'm thinking, what's wrong with me? You know, but I didn't give up, you know, and I kept trying. And then eventually I was able to do it. And now I can do it, you know, it's pretty easy for me to go to the other side right now. So I would say just hang in there, Rick. And yeah, if you decide you want a session, just, you know, go to my website, whatever. I'll talk to you in person. And, you know, we could do it on Zoom. Or there may be somebody in Massachusetts. If you go to the Newton Institute site, newtoninstitute.org, and all the 260 therapists are there. We're still spread pretty thin because we're in 45 countries. But whether you do it on Zoom or in person, that'd be your choice. And, you know, I'll be happy to help you if you choose me, or if you choose one of the other ones, look for someone on there that's had some years of experience. You know, since it probably better than someone who's just starting, since, you know, we all get better at it as we go, you know.
3: Regan, have you ever had a situation where you had to get somebody out of the hypnotic session they were in pretty fast?
7: One time. And that's when I was a beginner, George. And that's why I'm saying it takes experience, because I've been doing this 10 years now. But yeah, it's what he went real easy into trance. He sees a tunnel. And I'll say, okay, you're going to just go through this tunnel to the light at the end, count from 10 down to one. We get down to one, you'll be at another time and place and another life. So he comes out the other side and he just starts screaming, nails, nails. And then I didn't know what to do. I, you know, I had the training, but I wasn't expecting this and everything. So I just said, okay, everything's okay. I'm going to count to five, bring you right out of trance, which I did. And where he found himself was he was being crucified upside down. You know, that's how he came out in his death scene, actually, you know, rather than into the life. So we're trained we call that an ab reaction. Like, it's, in other words, by reliving something. A number of my clients have been mediums. Mediums come to me to do sessions. And a number of them have been witches in past lives, and they found themselves being burned or tortured or something like that. But real quick, because part of them knows they're in the session because we're communicating back and forth. So that keeps it kind of from happening. But sometimes people are really in that body a lot. So real quick, within a couple of seconds, I can, you know, pull them out of there to a safe place. Now, nowadays, I wouldn't bring them out of trance. I would just get them to a safe place within 2 or 3 seconds. We would talk about it, and then we would go around it. We'll say, okay, now when I count to three, this is going to be after all that was over and things have calmed down. 1, 2, 3. Now tell me what's happening. You know, so really you don't have to worry about that. But good question, George. That's a good question. Some people are afraid, but no, we're trained to keep them from re-experiencing any trauma that they've had.
3: East of the Rockies, Shay is with us in Florida. Hello, Shay.
8: Hi, how are you? Thank you for having me.
3: Sure.
8: Can you hear me okay? It just started pouring here on the Space Coast in Florida.
7: Hear you great.
8: All right. Well, Regan, I just wanted to say thank you. I've really enjoyed hearing what you have to share. It's really touched my soul.
7: Thank you.
8: Thank you. Yeah, definitely. It's refreshing because I haven't felt much lately. And I don't know. I had an experience back in college where I had gotten in a really bad argument with my boyfriend at the time. And I unknowingly, I've always referred to it as I cried myself into a trance. And I saw myself in battle on a horse, and I was fighting a Spaniard. He put a sword through my heart, and I've always had like an issue with people touching me right in the center of my chest. And I started to rise above my body. And I saw my death, which was really interesting. And it's always stuck with me, but I don't mean to put you on the spot. I was wondering if you were able to tap into my higher self, because it'd be really nice to, get a little chat.
7: Yeah. Wow. I can see that's pretty powerful. Well, because you were having the argument and you were in a high state of emotions, it's highly likely.

0: likely that maybe that thing that you saw, you in a sense put yourself in a trance-like state, and your higher self was maybe showing you the reason why, you know, to give you more information about your relationship with that person that you had. It's very common, a lot of times too, for people to have birthmarks we found from something from a past life. With the QHHT in their program that I'm certified with too, we had a case where a woman came in, she had a scar, around, you know, around part of her neck. It wasn't a scar, it was just a birthmark, big dark red mark. And when she went to the past life, she found out she was hung. And, here's the strange thing, George. A few months later, she sends a picture of her neck to Dolores, you know, Cannon there, and showed that the scar or the birthmark had completely disappeared, you know, just from her, you know, seeing where that came from. And somehow something changed and the birthmark just vanished, you know. And that's the thing about Shay, if you were to have a session or something, we'd have you go to talk to his higher self or to the council there and say, look, I had this vision of him stabbing me in another life. Is that really true? And then you're going to probably find out that you came down here to try to work on stuff that's not so drastic this time, or maybe you had some things to work on with him that that you need to think about. And this helps too, George, when people talk to, there was a couple came to me because they were at odds with their counselor, marriage counselor. They loved each other, but they were getting nowhere. And the counselor finally said, oh, I know this guy named Regan and he does this unorthodox kind of thing. Maybe you talk to him. So one day I had him go to the other side, talk to her higher self, next day, vice versa. And they found out from the other side about these issues they've been having for lifetimes. And they had really come down in this lifetime to be married again, to really work it out this time for sure. And it had been very volatile in other lifetimes, but it really helped them by doing that. You know, finally, they just kind of looked at each other and said, boy, we got some work to do, sweetheart, you know. And it was a good way of doing it. But that just shows you the power of these sessions to find out why. So are you still with this person, Shay?
1: We've moved on.
0: Oh, moved on. Okay. Okay. So, yeah, you find out so much about relationships, George, over there. Matter of fact, at another time, George, if you ever have me back on again, I mean, we're starting to investigate parallel lives now, asking questions over there. And boy, are we getting some doozies about that. Maybe that's all true too. And also, in these sessions, we're asking if people can see a future life, and we're getting some success there too. So when Michael Newton passed away, he said, look, I just started this. He says, don't just get stuck in my one modality. He says, take this and take it wherever it goes. Keep asking questions. Keep pushing for more answers that you can get from the other side. And that's what we're committed to doing. So it's getting real exciting that we've been going beyond what Michael even found out now, especially in the healing modes, George. On the other side, you know, like with QHHT, what I've incorporated in my life between life sessions is a place of healing, a place of rejuvenation. And we ask for a healer to come. And I've had a few of my clients get spontaneous healings from their illnesses, George, and others, they've begun the healings, or they at least get, the healers over there will tell them why they've made themselves sick. I jokingly say that because we find out that a lot of our illnesses and that are because we're emotionally unstable sometimes from anger, from low self-esteem or not enough self-love, or maybe we need to forgive people for certain things. And we've just made our physical body sick. And so when people find out what they need to do, they can reverse those things. In this QHHT retreat I went to, George, I met a woman, became friends with her and her husband. In a session, she had a cancer the size of, on her breast, the size of a golf ball.
1: Oh, geez.
0: In one QHHT session, it disappeared in 2 days. It just completely went away. She went to her oncologist. They couldn't believe what happened. And she said, well, I just went and a healer from the other side healed me. Oh, my gosh, George, it's just unbelievable. Unbelievable, this thing's, but we're in a good time right now, George. We're in a good time. All these changes happening, and people say we're going in the rapids right now with all the changes going on in the world, and just hang on. You know, some people are going to drown. They're going to fall off the boat, but you got to just hang on. We're coming to a better place, you know, in this world with more love and kindness, compassion,

0: And you and I, George, we're in our own way, are just doing what we came down here to do, just to try to, you know, help make the transition better for some people.
1: Let's go to Walter in New Jersey. Hey, Walter, go ahead.
2: Hi, George. Hey, good talk with you. And good subject tonight. Really enjoy it. Regan, I got a question. Is do you ever seen the movie Audrey Rose?
0: Oh boy, that was one of my favorite movies. That's with the real famous actor.
2: I know you're talking about Anthony Hopkins. No,
0: he played. He's the one that did. I'm forgetting. Yes, I saw it. That movie, because that was back when I was exploring past life regrets. That's like 20 years old or something, isn't it? Or 30 years old. And it was about a girl who, she was burned to death or something in another lifetime, and it was kind of affecting her in this lifetime. So it was Anthony Hopkins. Yeah, Anthony Hopkins, I think, was the person in there, and I don't know who the woman was, but yes, Audrey Rose. I got goosebumps. I remember that when I watched that, and that's when I was beginning to understand past lives and things like that. Like when I went to the first time. George, when I had my first experience over there, I found myself in a life where I was a Roman soldier and I was on a white horse. I could still feel it between my legs now, big, thick white horse. And I was going up and down rows, and I was actually seeing, I think I was in charge of crucifying Christians. And I started crying because my now self knows I would never do that, you know, but I'm thinking, wow, you know, that's sometimes when people have past life regression, George, they find out that they weren't always the saints that they are nowadays. You know, we did some stuff,
3: that's right.
0: You know, but luckily, hopefully we've learned and progressed beyond that. But I did learn in that lifetime that I swore on my deathbed to my daughter who was standing next to me. I said, I will never, ever again do something I know that is wrong just because somebody orders me to do it. You know, so that, I think that was my life lesson there. Yeah, these, you know, past lives can be pretty interesting.
1: Tell me about the title of the book, 3 hours, 33 minutes in heaven.
0: Yeah, 3 hours, 33 minutes in heaven. And, you know, George, I just decided, what the heck, you know, usually when I'm on your show, gosh, I sell like 100 or 200 books, something. I mean, it's amazing. But I think it's time I just give them away, you know, because I'm doing okay financially. And if anybody goes to my site, either book, matter of fact, I'll send them both books that I have, at least ebook. I'll say the ebook versions of them. And they can share them with anybody they want. And that might help some people, George.
1: What's your website, Regan?
0: It's visittheafterlife.com. 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
1: And you do regressions by Zoom, huh?
0: Oh, my gosh, George, that just blew my mind. During COVID, we started doing them on Zoom. And same results. Now, the benefit of doing them on Zoom is that people are in their own space, so they're not having to travel anywhere and be in an unfamiliar place. So they're very relaxed, usually, to start with. Usually, we'll do this they'll be in their bedroom or they'll be in an easy chair where they can lay back. The thing is too, they actually get a video of their session and an audio, because with Zoom, you get two, you know, so that's kind of neat, because sometimes people say, well, I don't know, I was really in trance. I mean, I was so awake, and I'll say,
1: well, you keep doing what you're doing, Regan, and then we'll have you back again, my friend. Thank you. For Dan Galante, Tom Danheiser, Sue Trikas, Lex Lonewood, Sean Adesor, Alec Fernandez, Tim Banal, Mary Berry, George Knapp, and Richard Serrett, I'm George Norrie, somewhere out there on Coast to Coast AM. We'll see you on our next edition. Until then, be safe, everyone.

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4: From ABC News, I'm Sherry Preston. Two deadly accidents connected in Los Angeles. The first, a crash involving a bus. Then, soon after, a helicopter slamming into the ground. Details from ABC's Sophie Flay.
5: The chopper going down between two commercial buildings. Dozens of firefighters descending on the area. The chopper already engulfed in flames. First responders trying to clear the chaotic scene. Then, an explosion goes off. It turns out that helicopter was a local TV news chopper covering where an SUV had slammed into a bus, killing two people. KNBC TV then confirming it was their chopper that went down.
4: At least three people in the crash of the helicopter were killed. Two oil tankers heading for the U.S. apparently hit by cyber attacks, and now the FBI is on the case. Investigators from both the FBI and the Coast Guard have boarded the tankers. Oil prices this morning still around $107 a barrel for crude. The House late Tuesday again approving a resolution to scale back the president's powers in the war with Iran. The war also leading to new articles of impeachment.
6: Every time we try to do something one way, they say we're not going to follow it. And I think the only way to stop this right now is to impeach Peter Hegseth.
4: Brought by outgoing Republican Kentucky Congressman Thomas Massey. The Kennedy Center now shutting down. The board there voting to close the main building at the Performing Arts Center to allow for renovations that could take years. But as we hear from ABC Stephen Portnoy, even that work is now in question.
7: It's not just about closing the center and renovating it. It's about how they're going to honor President Trump as they do it. And what they've said in court documents and what administration officials have said out loud is that this idea of honoring the president is so personally important to him that if it isn't undertaken, the work can't go forward.
4: And the Fed wraps up its two-day meeting today, widely expected to raise interest rates. 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
1: 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That crash happening at the intersection of Washington Avenue and Fox Street. Police say the child was crossing the road against the pedestrian cross signal when the truck driver attempted to stop but still ran over the child's foot. The child taken to the main medical center with non-life-threatening injuries. Crash under investigation. So far, no charges have been filed. Congress Street in Portland back open after a portion shut down Tuesday while firefighters battled a stove fire. The Portland Fire Department says crews were sent to the all-hands fire on the fourth floor of the Burnham Arms apartment building. Press Herald reports one person was hospitalized with non-life-threatening injuries there. Congress Street was shut down for a brief period and reopened just before noon Tuesday. Maine State Police are now reconstructing a deadly crash in Augusta involving a motorcycle and school bus. Police say 48-year-old Jeffrey Killinan Sr. of Augusta was killed Tuesday afternoon when his Harley-Davidson crashed with an empty school bus on Coney Street near Pierce Drive. His passenger was flown to a hospital with undisclosed injuries. 68-year-old bus driver was not hurt, and there were no students on board that bus. That crash remains under investigation. A 39-year-old Mid-Coast fisherman accused of causing the death of a crew member. He's now charged with manslaughter. Jeffrey Barrett of North Haven operates the commercial lobster boat Long Faces and was arrested for the death of his crew mate. Marshall Ames died in a boating incident in June, but the cause of death was not being released while an investigation continues. Barrett has been charged with manslaughter as well as operating a watercraft under the influence, assault, and refusing to submit to arrest. A second complaint has been filed against the Maine Department of Corrections for allowing transgender inmates in the female prison. Attorney Cynthia Dill represents 10 women in the second lawsuit. She says Maine's gender identity law that was adopted in 2022 should be thrown out.
2: There's no space within the Maine Department of Corrections for female only. Every single space has to have these oftentimes creepy, mentally ill, predatory men.
1: CBS 13 News reports the new complaint also names Andrea Balser as a defendant. That's a transgender inmate accused of threatening to rape another inmate. Back here with the forecast now.
3: Partly cloudy for tonight, low 53. Partial sunshine around Wednesday, high 73. Tomorrow night, low 59. Thursday, cloudy, a passing shower in the afternoon, high 71.
1: It's 55 in Portland now at 5:06. Next high tide of Portland Harbor is coming up at 3:24 this afternoon. I'm Jason Taylor. 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

0: From Compass Media Networks, this is America's First News. 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
1: Targeting the Pentagon boss. Good morning, I'm Gordon Deal, along with Nicole Murray, on this Wednesday, September 16th. Glad you could join us. Here's what we have for you this hour.
2: Kentucky Congressman Thomas Massey wants to impeach Defense Secretary Pete Hegseth. Hear his reasons.
1: The Kennedy Center has closed for renovations after a judge blocked it from adding President Trump's name to the building.
2: Reports say the Trump administration is preparing a multi-billion dollar sale of 40,000 bombs to Israel, each weighing a ton.
1: And boomers moving into the same retirement communities as their parents.
3: With longevity, people, it's not so unusual for a parent to have a kid who is in their 60s, and that is generally the minimum age for someone to move in a senior or retirement community. So the kids are moving into the same community where their parents are.
1: Claire Ansberry at the Wall Street Journal on the new reality as people live longer. Outgoing Congressman Thomas Massey has launched an effort to impeach Defense Secretary Pete Hegseth over his management of the Pentagon, including the war in Iran. The Kentucky Republican read his long-shot resolution on the House floor yesterday.
4: We can't normalize things like kidnapping heads of state or sending our military in to seize sovereign oil resources of other countries.
1: Meanwhile, Attorney General Todd Blanche told reporters the Pentagon boss was doing a phenomenal job. New details were

0: revealed about the Iran war's price tag. The military's inspector general now estimates the conflict had cost $33.4 billion up to mid-June. The nonpartisan Congressional Budget Office said the war could be roughly $2 billion more per month as long as it goes on. Separately, the Wall Street Journal says Hegseth wants service members attending his State of the Force address in 2 weeks to be the fittest looking and have what he calls impeccable grooming. Officials in Southern California say three people have been killed after a news helicopter crashed in San Fernando Valley while covering a fatal bus collision. The victims were the pilot and a photojournalist on board, plus one person on the ground. The helicopter was affiliated with NBC Los Angeles. It crashed in a parking lot near a self-storage facility in the community of Chatsworth. Firefighters arrived to find the aircraft and several vehicles fully engulfed in flames. L.A. Mayor Karen Bass.
1: Our hearts are with those impacted by the bus collision and the helicopter crash, and with the entire community who lost members of their team while they were doing their job.
0: The chopper was operated by Angel City Air. The victims on board were identified as Angel City Air employees Eliana Moreno, an aerial photojournalist familiar to viewers of the station and its Spanish language sister station, and pilot George Marcinou. The incident happened yesterday after two people were killed and others were injured in a crash between a car and a city bus. The drama surrounding renovations at the Kennedy Center in the nation's capital have escalated. The board of directors voted yesterday to close for a two-year renovation, but President Trump immediately threatened to block that work unless his name is restored to the building. The president's threat came just hours after a judge in Washington, D.C. denied an attempt by the venue's board to rename the grounds after Trump. It also wanted an inscription that reads, "Renovated and restored by Donald J. Trump," under President John F. Kennedy's name on the front portico. Ohio Congresswoman Joyce Beatty is a Kennedy Center trustee.
2: And I absolutely will not support any of those resolutions that includes putting his name on the bill.
0: Kennedy Center said in a statement that an immediate temporary closure of the building was necessary for safety reasons, but that an extended closure would begin once the court gives its approval. Recently, a 5-foot-long section of ceiling plaster fell during a storm. Hey, if you've missed anything from today's show, you can always catch a podcast. It's available every day on Apple, Google, Spotify, or wherever you get your podcasts. 11 minutes after the hour, on This Morning, America's First News.
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0: Welcome into Wednesday. Glad you could be with us. Republicans are clashing over how to improve their weak polling numbers on the economy less than 2 months before Election Day, fearing that voter anger over high costs could sink GOP candidates in November. It's a story by Alex Bolton, senior staff writer at The Hill. Alex, explain the clash.
15: Well, the biggest clash is between President Trump and Republican senators over Trump's proposal to send out $5,000 dividend payments to every U.S. adult if Republicans win the midterm election. So it's an extravagant proposal that the president unveiled at the Republican midterm convention last week. But the problem is he didn't give the Republican leadership on Capitol Hill any heads up that this was coming. And right now it doesn't appear like it has the votes to pass. There's actually strong pushback from Republicans who say that it would further expand the deficit. They say we don't have the money. Right now we have a $40 trillion debt, and they don't even know, you know, what the mechanism would be. But the president is doubling down on his proposal. He said that it's 100%, quote, going to happen. So that's a big disagreement, and there are others. And the main issue or the main problem that Republicans are facing is that Democrats are now viewed by voters as more trustworthy on the economy. So they need to figure out a way to turn that around. There are various proposals, but they can't get on the same page.
0: One of those other proposals you referenced in your story was like the end of these credit card swipe fees. Explain kind of what it is and then where it stands.
15: Well, it's not an end to credit card swipe fees, but what it is, it would be to open up competition. Right now, MasterCard and Visa, they dominate the credit card market, and they're able to, because they have essentially a duopoly, according to the proponents of the legislation, they're able to, you know, set high swipe fees. And so what the legislation is it would foster more competition in the marketplace so that credit card companies could come in and compete with Visa and MasterCard. But of course, Visa and MasterCard are very strong political players on Capitol Hill. And so they have their allies, Republican allies in the banking committee, who oppose this legislation. But Trump actually raised this at the Republican convention, midterm convention last week. He said that he wanted to basically lower these credit card fees, these swipe fees. The question is, you know, can Republicans get this done before the end of the year or before the election? And given that there are some strong allies of Visa and MasterCard on the banking committee in the Republican conference, it looks like they would be able to hold it up. But we'll see. That's a fight to look at. There are other issues as well. Farm state Republicans are pushing for year-round E15, lifting restrictions on gasoline that has a higher blend of ethanol. They like that because it's going to boost corn prices. But Republicans from oil-producing states like Wyoming and Louisiana and Oklahoma, they don't don't like it because they worry that higher ethanol content is going to hurt mid-sized refiners in their state. So there are various proposals on the table, but there's just a lot of infighting going on, and there's a scramble to do something about the economic message, given polls showing that voters are very dissatisfied about the economy and now favor Democrats on that critical issue of the economy.
0: We're speaking with Alex Bolton, senior staff writer at The Hill. The story is called Republicans Fearing Voter Anger About Costs.

0: over economic strategy. And as you point out, I mean, there's just simply not a lot of time to get something done here.
1: No, the Senate is in 3 weeks before the election. The House is only in 1 week. And that's going to set up a lame duck session where if Republicans lose control of the House, possibly the Senate as well, they're going to try to get as much of Trump's agenda done before the end of the year. So Trump is making a lot of big promises before the election. He's pledging that gas prices are going to plummet after Election Day. He is pledging this $5,000 dividend to Americans. But you know, whether Republicans can deliver on substantially more of his agenda, that remains to be seen. And there are a lot of disagreements as they face political headwinds heading into November 3rd.
0: Thanks, Alex. Alex Bolton, senior staff writer at The Hill. This portion of the program is brought to you by Incogni, Batavia, Illinois. 2:40 in the morning, a woman sees a flashlight and a shadow outside her window. Police say the man in her backyard was a registered sex offender. A military court had convicted him in 2024. He'd taken a sailor's key card, let himself into her bedroom, and watched her sleep. He never met the woman in Batavia. He saw her on social media, researched her, and found her home address. Researched. 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Here's Nicole Murray.
2: And now, the three big things you need to know. Number one.
3: Kentucky Congressman Thomas Massey is forcing a vote to impeach Defense Secretary Pete Hegseth, stemming from his controversial administration over the Pentagon, including the Iran war.
4: Every time we try to do something one way, they say we're not going to follow it. And I think the only way to stop this right now is to impeach Peter Hegseth.
3: The articles of impeachment against Hegseth include ignoring laws that minimize civilian casualties, suppressing free speech, and more.
2: Number two.
3: At least three people have been killed after a news helicopter crashed and burst into flames in Los Angeles while reporters were covering a nearby vehicle collision. Mayor Karen Bass.
5: This is a heartbreaking night for our city.
3: Two people were transported to the hospital yesterday. Their conditions are unknown.
2: Number three.
3: Massachusetts Governor Maura Healey said new parents should receive better support and postpartum care following the murder trial of Lindsay Clancy.
6: To every mom who has struggled with her mental health before, during, or after pregnancy, I want you to know we see you. I see you.
3: Clancy's attorneys argued that she was suffering from postpartum psychosis when she killed her three children in 2023. A mistrial was declared when jurors could not reach a unanimous verdict. Three states are set to carry out executions this week. An inmate in Texas and Georgia will be put to death later today. Alabama is set to carry out an execution tomorrow. If all three lethal injections occur, states will have executed 28 death row inmates this year. OpenAI CEO Sam Altman said he is confident the technology industry will be able to develop artificial intelligence safely.
7: The world should trust that we are going to do the right thing because it's the right thing and because we feel the magnitude of this.
3: AI industry leaders have urged for the development of AI to slow down. Back-to-school season hit one New York pup pretty hard. Video has gone viral showing a one-year-old golden retriever named Finley busting through the front door to sprint to the school bus to follow his brother and sister who just got on. He did briefly get on the school bus.
0: Man, love that dedication.
3: And then the mom has to go on the school bus, dragging him up like, let's go. He's like, no, don't go to school. Don't leave me.
0: Mom goes sprinting across the front lawn.
3: Imagine the panic. Oh, my gosh.
0: Chaos at bus time. Thanks, Nicole. 22 minutes after the hour.
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15: Headed to work? 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
16: Thanks for being with us. Baby boomers, the generation that rebelled against their parents, are moving into the same retirement communities as their 80-plus-year-old moms and dads. It's a story by Claire Ansberry, who writes the Turning Points column at the Wall Street Journal. Claire, what's trending?
17: Well, with longevity, people, it's not so unusual for a parent to have a kid who is in their 60s, and that is generally the minimum age for someone to move in a senior retirement community. So the kids are moving into the same community where their parents are. There's a lot of reasons, and, you know, it's really each individual's circumstances. But, you know, there's some security being close to a parent who's aging. Boomers themselves are kind of tired of upkeep in their house. I mean, it's true that most people do want to age at home, but, you know, they're thinking sort of longer term, you know, especially when they're going to a place where they have the continuing care of, like, the independent living that goes on to skilled nursing if they need it.
16: Yeah. What about the stigma that is attached to these places at times of, oh, I can't go there, only old people live in there?
17: That is so true. And I think that's why a lot of people still do remain in their home. I was talking to one woman, and she's in her 60s, and, you know, she was considering it for And she eventually did move in. She was newly divorced. Her mom was paying a lot of money for independent living. She's like, this is silly. You know, she's spending every cent she has. Let's find a place in an active community. But her first reaction was, oh, my gosh, I guess this means I'm really old. and there was other people who said, you know, like they when they was they're thinking about it, they're like, I just can't imagine. But sometimes when they go and they visit, they see things that they didn't expect. And I think a lot of senior living places are really aware of that stigma and the reluctance of people to move in. And so they're emphasizing and upping their offerings to appeal to wellness and vitality and learning and making them more appealing, you know, places where people want to live as opposed to places they want to avoid.
18: I see. We're speaking with Claire Ansberry. She writes the Turning Points column for the Wall Street Journal. This piece is called Boomers Are Moving Into Retirement Communities Alongside Their Parents. One of the examples you gave was in the open of your story, this woman, Cecily Craig, in Rock Hill, South Carolina. What have her and her mother gone through?
17: You know, her mom had moved in to this community almost 20 years ago when she was 80. And that was sort of the typical age. And her daughter, who's divorced and doesn't have kids, she came when she was 66. And she just, you know, she thought, I want to be close to my mom. You know, I'm single. I don't have anyone. Or, you know, her mom was widowed. She can be there if her mom needs help. And it's just turned out to be And most of her friends are her age, are boomers. They're not her mother's age. It's not like, you know, they're hanging out. And that's another thing that some of these adult kids have said. You know, like, it's really important to continue your own lives.
18: Thanks, Claire. Claire Ansberry, she writes the Turning Points column for The Wall Street Journal. 30 minutes now after the hour on This Morning, America's First News.
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19: This is a Bloomberg Money Minute. The Federal Reserve is expected to hike interest rates for the first time in 3 years this afternoon. Policymakers are losing confidence that inflation will cool sufficiently without at least a little nudge from the central bank. Ahead of the 2 p.m. Washington time decision, S&P futures are up 14 points, Dow futures rising 50. Yesterday, losses for stocks with the Dow falling 328 points on a rally in oil prices. Speaking of that, the U.S. is investigating possible cyber attacks on oil and gas tankers. The Coast Guard and FBI boarded two tankers recently on indications their networks were compromised by hackers. As ships become more connected, hackers could potentially disrupt everything from navigation to cargo systems. And household incomes in the U.S. hit a record last year. The Census Bureau says the median household income rose 2.6% to nearly $87,500, the highest on record. Stock market gains helped to boost earnings. Courtney Donahoe, Bloomberg Radio.
20: ABC News, I'm Sherry Preston. Los Angeles Mayor Karen Bass on the double accidents in the city Tuesday. A bus crash killed two and injured others. Then a news helicopter from the local NBC station crashed, killing three.
21: Our hearts are with those impacted by the bus collision and the helicopter crash, and with the entire community who lost members of their team while they were doing their job.
20: She called it a heartbreaking night for the city. Federal Reserve wraps up its two-day meeting today and is widely expected to raise interest rates by a quarter point to try to tamp down inflation. The board of the Kennedy Center voting to close the facility over financial issues. The vote coming an hour after a federal judge blocked the Kennedy Center board from adding a tribute to President Donald Trump on the building site. A building housing place displaced Palestinian families in Gaza has collapsed, killing at least 16 people. Most of them women and children. This is ABC News.
1: 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Well, Portland Mayor Mark Dion is speaking out after two traffic incidents involving children. Dion is asking all residents to be extra mindful and alert when traveling on city streets, whether by bike, car, or foot. Comes after a 13-year-old boy was killed in a crash in Portland over the weekend, and a 9-year-old boy was injured Tuesday when a dump truck ran over his foot in a crosswalk. Dion's urging vigilance from the public. A healthcare employee from Orrington is accused of illegally restraining and groping a woman while collecting a urine sample from her. Ellsworth police say 27-year-old Robert Perales is charged with kidnapping, assault, and unlawful sexual conduct. Perales works for Dominion Diagnostics, which is contracted to collect urine samples for drug tests at the request of the main

0: Zero chance of injuries at that point.
1: CBS 13 News reports the Burbank Town Planning Board has ordered the company to pay for a third party to determine the risks of transporting chemicals. Accurate the forecast right now, Andy Brock.
2: Partly cloudy for tonight, low 53. Partial sunshine around Wednesday, high 73. Tomorrow night, low 59. Thursday, cloudy, a passing shower in the afternoon, high 71.
1: 54 in Portland at 534. Next high tide of Portland Harbor, 324 this afternoon. Jason Taylor, News Radio, WGAN.

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1: Thanks for spending time with us, and welcome into Wednesday, September 16th. Gordon Deal with Nicole Murray. Some of our top stories and headlines. The Kennedy Center has closed for renovations after a judge said the board could not add Trump's name to it. Fed expected to raise interest rates today. The president of the European Commission this morning proposed making Canada an associate member of the EU. Three people killed after a news helicopter crashed in Los Angeles. The Trump administration is preparing a multi-billion dollar sale of 40,000 bombs to Israel. And the Florida mom who found out during a news conference that her missing son had been found alive. That story in about 20 minutes. Gasoline prices are rising, as you know, but it'll be a few months before everyday Americans and policymakers know whether or not the latest spikes will lead to higher inflation. Insight from Megan Lenhart, senior economics reporter at Barron's. Megan, what can we expect?
2: So I was really looking at kind of what we've seen in gasoline prices, both the unleaded and the, you know, kind of diesel rise that we've been seeing over the last, you know, week or so. Unfortunately, you know, for prices at the pump, they've hit a national average of $4.32. And, you know, diesel prices reached about $6.26 as of Tuesday. So this is something that, you know, we continue to see these prices increase. And a lot of this has to do with the intensification of the conflict in the Middle East. So, you know, we've seen a number of moves over the last week that have, you know, potentially disrupted the supplies and really do promise to continue to do that. And so the big question is always, what does this mean for inflation, which, of course, is top of mind, not only for, you know, everyday Americans, but also for Federal Reserve officials who are meeting actually this week to, you know, implement their latest rate decision policy, but also looking ahead into next year and, of course, you know, the year after. We obviously would like to see lower inflation. We've been in a bit of a elevated inflation environment for over 5 years now, and the Fed has been charged with making sure that we have that price stability, and they kind of measure that by sitting there and saying, well, the best rate is, you know, about a 2% inflation rate, and we're obviously, you know, far, far above that still.
1: Yeah. All right. So the rise of gas prices here, explain what we've seen, because I mean, it's painful at times.
2: It is painful at times. We've actually seen gas prices jump about, you know, a little over 13 cents just in a week. So, you know, this is something that is, you know, truly something everyone is watching. You see the gas station signs on your way to work or, you know, home while you're out on the weekend running errands. It's kind of in your face. What I don't think gets as much notice, though, is the diesel prices. And those have been surging even more. And if you look at, you know, over the past month, regular gasoline prices have risen about 6%, while diesel prices are up almost 15%.
1: Jeez.
2: So this is something that, you know, you start to say, okay, well, what does this mean? And in reality, what we see is when we look at things in terms of, you know, the price growth over time, gasoline prices do push up headline inflation numbers, because that obviously takes into account things like energy cost. But when we look at the long-term trends of inflation, we tend to like to look at core inflation, which removes food and energy prices. They're a little bit more volatile and, you know, kind of jump around a bit more. When you do that, you start to ask the question, well, can the rise in gasoline prices, in diesel prices, start to impact that core inflation number, start to impact the trajectory of inflation? And it turns out it does actually take a lot to move the core inflation number. And when we talk about this, what we're really saying is,

0: are gasoline prices, are fuel prices broadening out? So we know that obviously when, you know, your fuel prices go up, things like airfares, of course, are go up. If you tried to buy a plane ticket, you know, in recent months, you know that prices are really expensive. And that's one of the first direct impacts of higher fuel prices. But there's a lot of indirect impacts of higher fuel prices. Think about it. I mean, how many, you know, farms around the country use diesel to, you know, farm and plow the fields, collect all of the produce, things like that. You've got it in transportation services just beyond your, you know, airfare prices. You know, your local bus and, you know, all of your public transport may, in fact, you know, be shifted around because of higher fuel prices. And even, you know, some of the utility issues and things like that. A lot of this is sort of the indirect stuff. And then on the good side, you also have things like toy prices, furniture, a lot of those like petroleum sensitive goods, those goods made with petroleum, those obviously can over time, you know, should be a bit higher because of higher fuel cost.
1: Thanks, Megan. Megan Linhart, senior economics reporter at Barron's. Hey, if you've missed anything from today's show, there's an easy way to catch up. Just tell Alexa, Siri, or Google to play This Morning with Gordon Deal. 20 minutes now in front of the hour. Coming up next, is a coffee joint really charging you to get a paper receipt?
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1: Hey,
8: Thanks for joining us. Welcome into Wednesday. It is time now for the mic drop with this morning's Mike Gavin.
9: Good morning. Well, we know all too well about the extra fees we're being charged on seemingly everything these days. Here's a new one to add to that list. A woman claims in a now viral TikTok video that she was told she'd be charged 50 cents at a Dunkin' Donuts just for wanting a paper receipt. She explains in the video that she's become obsessed with the chain's lattes recently, and when she rolled through the drive-thru to buy one, she asked for a receipt. At which point, she says she was told by a worker she'd have to pay 50 cents for that privilege. Thinking that the worker misheard her request, she reiterated that all she wanted was a paper receipt. The worker then told her that her boss said they'd have to charge 50 cents for anyone who wants one. Hundreds commented on the video, almost none of whom had heard of being charged for a receipt at Dunkin' or anywhere else. Even Dunkin' workers said they'd never heard of charging for receipts, leading many to believe that this was a local franchisee decision.
8: What in the world?
9: I mean, I've heard of, when you have a bill and you save some money by opting out of the paper billing,
8: yeah.
9: Right? So you do that online, save a couple dollars a month.
8: Yeah.
9: They don't have to send you a bill in the mail. I've never heard of being charged to just print out a simple receipt.
8: Me either.
9: At anywhere.
8: Boy.
9: Yeah. I guess that paper costs are going through the roof, Gordon. We got to make it up somewhere.
8: And then do you get a receipt for the 50 cents you were charged?
9: Right.
8: You got to do it again.
9: Right. How do I know? Paid that 50? I mean, normally at those coffee places, they normally just kind of tape it right to the cup, right? That's what you get most of the time.
8: Right.
9: Usually you have to ask for it. It's just there. It's when you get the cup through the drive-thru.
8: I don't understand this at all. She said she's obsessed with Dunkin' lattes lately. I'd be more obsessed with finding another place to get coffee,
9: yeah.
8: I think.
9: Well, I think she said that. She says she's going to hightail it right to Tim Hortons now or something.
8: Seriously?
9: Like that if she's going to be charged 50 cents for a receipt. Because some people use those. There's an app called Fetch, I guess, where you can get points
8: for kind of going through. Yeah.
9: Right. So you need a receipt to scan it in. So that's why she wanted the receipt, not just to have it, but to scan it in. And it's just crazy that you can't get one without paying for it.
8: What if you bought, four coffees for coworkers and they all wanted to kick in their amount? Right, you want to demonstrate a receipt.
9: Yeah, there are definitely reasons to have paper receipts.
8: Jeez.
9: And getting a 50 cent charge for a receipt is one thing, but you can brush that off pretty easily. An unexpected $100,000 charge on your company credit card is another thing entirely. A dad named Dave explained how this happened in a video uploaded to his 9-year-old son Mike's YouTube channel. The channel features gameplay from Minecraft and Roblox, and Dave says he originally helped Mike create a small $20 YouTube ad campaign to promote the videos and had previously connected his company credit card to the Google account for work reasons. 3 weeks later, Dave was called into a meeting at corporate where he was asked to explain the $118,000 charges on his company credit card, all rung up by his son in the hopes of attracting more views to his YouTube channel. Dave said the family plans to remove safe payment details and spending caps and set up parental controls, things he probably should have thought of beforehand. He also said that Mike's channel could be paused while the situation is reviewed.
8: $118,000.
9: His 9-year-old son was just like, look, the more I spend, the more views I get. Why not?
8: Did his 9-year-old son make millions that say would cover the cost of the 118 grand? I'm guessing not.
9: It does not appear so. It does not appear it was money well spent or that there's a return on investment there.
8: Your kids were into Minecraft and Roblox for a while when they were younger, right? Can you see a scenario where you could be rolling up those kind of charges?
9: Yeah, I mean, this wasn't, I guess, in the game. This was to promote the videos he's putting on YouTube.
8: Purposes?
9: Yeah, thankfully we never got into that end of things. Yeah, they paid a few dollars for some add-ons in the games. We never got to anything like this, and I'm definitely not leaving my company credit card in the account, that's for sure.
8: Hey, come spend those ad dollars with us.
9: Exactly.
8: Man. Thanks, Mike. 13 minutes in front of the hour.
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9: Thanks for being with us. Car shoppers are paying more than ever for new models, and the cost of insuring them has also been going up in recent years. Data from Experian shows the average cost of full coverage car insurance last month was more than $2,900 a year, about $243 a month. The USA Today Cars team took a look at Compare.com's list of the top 10 model cars that had the biggest drops in average insurance cost. Number one, the Hyundai Ioniq 5. The full coverage insurance cost has dropped 19% from last year. Number two on the list, the Nissan Leaf. Full coverage insurance has fallen 18% from 2025. Number three, the Dodge Charger. The insurance change from last year, also 18%. Number four on the list, the Subaru Impreza. And number five, the Toyota Sequoia. 8 minutes now in front of the hour on This Morning. Once again, here's Nicole Murray.
10: And now, the three big things you need to know. Number one.
11: Kentucky Congressman Thomas Massie has introduced a resolution to impeach Defense Secretary Pete Hegseth, accusing him of defying Congress and illegally continuing the Iran war.
12: 2 days from now is the end of our session before we go on recess, and there can be a vote within 2 days. So I had to do it today. If not today, then you can't force a vote on this.
11: Meanwhile, the House voted yesterday for a third time to block President Trump from taking further military action against Iran, with 7 Republicans voting for the measure.
10: Number two.
11: The Kennedy Center's board has voted to close the venue for a 2-year renovation, but President Trump immediately threatened to block that work unless his name is restored to the building. Ohio Congresswoman Joyce Beatty.
13: Every time there's an issue that comes up, it has been connected. We will consider do this, but or unless it has Donald Trump's name on the building.
11: The renovations are expected to cost $285 million.
10: Number three.
11: FBI Director Kash Patel has suggested that he is open to sending federal agents to polling places.
14: Election integrity is of paramount importance. This FBI is not going to shy away from that effort.
15: This

0: Democrats have criticized the suggestion, claiming the Trump administration will try to intimidate voters to Republicans so Republicans can retain control of Congress. The Federal Reserve is expected to raise its benchmark interest rate later today for the first time in more than 3 years. Analyst Ted Rossman with Money Management International spoke with Gordon regarding inflation.
1: On average, prices are up 30%. Food prices are up 33% in that span. That's the largest increase in 50 years. Your rent is up. Everything is up. And that's what's squeezing budgets.
0: Economists are predicting a quarter of a percentage point increase. Japan is hosting a competitive sleeping tournament next month in Tokyo. Contestants will be monitored for 90 minutes to see who gets the best quality. The grand prize, just over $14,000.
2: So if for 90 minutes, I think I'm going to be on my back. How are you sleeping?
0: You sleep on your back
2: the
0: whole time?
2: I think for 90 minutes I'm going to be on my back.
0: No way. They say if you sleep on your left side, it's the best quality of sleep. It helps you fall asleep faster. Are you a snorer?
2: I understand that. I am... I don't think consistently, but yes, occasionally.
0: Okay, so you'll disrupt those around you.
2: Yes. You don't want to be near me if I'm sleeping for 90 minutes. Probably on my back. 6 minutes now in front of the hour.
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2: How about this for drama? A mom in Northeast Florida found out her missing son was alive during a televised press conference with police. Olga Adcock, mother of 16-year-old Benjamin, stood beside Sheriff Robert Hardwick of the St. Johns County Sheriff's Office for a live plea to locate the teen on Monday, when a woman's voice off camera delivered the news.
13: So for him to actually... I'm sorry.
14: Oh, my goodness gracious.
13: Okay. Praise the Lord. Oh, my soul.
2: Benjamin, who has schizophrenia and mild autism, had been missing for nearly 48 hours before the press conference. A good Samaritan who noticed Benjamin from photos on social media was able to lead him to the correct authorities. The sheriff's office says it has resources for those who may have family or loved ones who are prone to wandering. It offers things like bracelets or anklets with transmitters that emit a frequency signal for tracking. That'll do it for this hour. For Nicole Murray and Mike Gavin, I'm Gordon Deal. 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
14: This is the Bloomberg Business of Entertainment Report. New Jersey is becoming the new Hollywood hotspot. According to the Wall Street Journal, last year, 17 movies and television shows with budgets of at least $10 million filmed in the Garden State and spent nearly $1 billion, nearly twice as much as in 2024. It all comes down to tax incentives. The Journal says over the past few years, New Jersey has expanded its program to offer credits of up to 35% on local production spending and extra tax incentives worth as much as 45% to three studios if they would commit to shooting in the state for at least a decade. Lionsgate, Netflix, and Paramount took the deal. New Jersey is also offering extra tax breaks for productions that use newly built sound stages. It comes as Netflix builds a more than $1 billion facility in Fort Monmouth with 12 stages, Paramount signs a 10-year lease for a complex being built in Bayonne, and Lionsgate leases a facility in Newark. Lisa Mateo, Bloomberg Radio.
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16: From ABC News, I'm Sherry Preston. Los Angeles Mayor Karen Bass on the deadly double crashes in the city on Tuesday.
17: We lost 5 Angelinos today, and my heart certainly go out to the family and friends of all of those that we lost.
16: The chopper from KNBC, the local NBC TV station, was covering a collision involving a bus and an SUV when it went down. 3 people died in the chopper crash, and after Mayor Bass spoke, a third person died in the bus crash. The Federal Reserve is expected to go against President Trump's wishes and raise interest rates later today to try to tame rampant inflation. Lipow Royal Associates President Andrew Lipow says it's
18: bad news for the consumer. Not only are they paying more for gasoline to fill up their car, but the auto loan on that car is now going to be more expensive.
16: Oil trading today at nearly $108 a barrel again. Gas prices up to $4.36 a gallon on average, according to Gas Buddy. As for diesel, it's now averaging $6.23 a gallon, burning through the budgets of truckers nationwide. Louis Pugh represents independent truckers and says,
19: so every time diesel fuel goes up a dollar, that's about $400 on average, maybe a little more, to the price of a tank of fuel for a truck.
16: President Trump blames the war in Ukraine, not the war in Iran, for the increase. An hour after a judge reiterated that no, President Trump's name cannot be added to the Kennedy Center, the board handpicked by the president decided to close it. ABC's Stephen Portnoy.
20: It was last December that the board voted to change the name of the Kennedy Center. President Trump said he wanted it to be closed for renovations. Congress had already put $257 million on the table and approved that funding for renovations. And now we're at this point where the president says if he doesn't get his name on the side of the building will be closed and not renovated at all.
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0: 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Dow.us. A 9-year-old boy is now recovering after being hit by a dump truck in Portland Tuesday. That crash happening at the intersection of Washington Avenue and Fox Street. Police say the child was crossing the road against the pedestrian cross signal when the truck driver attempted to stop, but still ran over the child's foot. The child was taken to Maine Medical Center with non-life-threatening injuries. The crash is under investigation, and so far, no charges have been filed. Congress Street in Portland back open after a portion was shut down Tuesday while firefighters battled a stove fire. Portland Fire Department says crews were sent to the all-hands fire on the fourth floor of the Burnham Arms apartment building. Press Herald reports one person was hospitalized with non-life-threatening injuries. Congress Street was shut down for a brief period and reopened just before noon Tuesday. Maine State Police are now reconstructing a deadly crash in Augusta involving a motorcycle and a school bus. Police say 48-year-old Jeffrey Killinan Sr. of Augusta was killed Tuesday afternoon when his Harley Davidson crashed with an empty school bus on Coney Street near Pierce Drive. His passenger was flown to a hospital with undisclosed injuries. The 68-year-old bus driver was not hurt, and there were no students on that bus. The crash remains under investigation. A healthcare employee from Orrington is accused of illegally restraining and groping a woman while collecting a urine sample from her. Ellsworth police say 27-year-old Robert Perales is charged with kidnapping, assault, and unlawful sexual conduct. Perales works for Dominion Diagnostics, which is contracted to collect urine samples for drug tests at the request of Maine DHHS. Perales has denied the accusations and has made his initial court appearance. The head of the Maine Public Utilities Commission will be stepping down next month.
1: In a statement on Tuesday, Governor Janet Mills said Philip Bartlett is pursuing an opportunity in the private sector. Bartlett was selected by Mills in 2019 and reappointed to another 6-year term last year. Bartlett will step down on October 9th with commission member Patrick Scully taking over as acting commissioner until a permanent replacement is nominated. I'm Frankie Azzarata, News Radio WGAN.
0: A second complaint has been filed against the Maine Department of Corrections for allowing transgender inmates in the female prison. Attorney Cynthia Dill represents 10 women in that second lawsuit. She says Maine's gender identity law adopted in 2022 should be thrown out.
3: There's no space within the Maine Department of Corrections for female only. Every single space has to have these oftentimes creepy, mentally ill, predatory men.
0: CBS 13 News reports the new complaint also names Andrea Belt Balser as a defendant. That's a transgender inmate accused of threatening to rape another inmate. Maine Democratic Congressman Jared Golden has again balked his party by voting for a Republican bill that would hand President Trump new authorities to sanction Russia's trading partners. Golden joined one other Democrat to vote for the bill, which passed by a narrow margin, and said he was doing so to support Ukraine. Golden riled Democrat leadership earlier this month by voting for a measure that helped his bill to protect lobstermen. He's retiring at the end of the year, seems unfazed by threats of discipline by party leadership. WGAN News Time, 6:06. Markets from yesterday, Dow Tuesday down by 328, S&P lower by 34, NASDAQ down by 204. Checking stock futures here now this morning. Currently, the Dow is in the green, up by 68, S&P higher by 9, NASDAQ is up by 27. Now checking sports.
23: Last night, the Boston Red Sox were beaten by the Texas Rangers on the road 4-2. The difference was a 4-run second by the Rangers. The Red Sox offense struggled, going 0-for-4 with runners in scoring position and loaded the bases twice without scoring. Despite the loss, their magic number from clinching a playoff spot is down to 4 thanks to losses by the Toronto Blue Jays and the Cleveland Guardians, the same two later tonight. And the New England Patriots are getting ready for their Sunday matchup with the Pittsburgh Steelers. The Pats did put wide receiver A.J. Brown on injured reserve and could be out for 6 weeks. Andy Mountain, News Radio, WGA.
0: Thank you for the forecast, Andy Brown.
4: Partly cloudy for tonight, low 53. Partial sunshine around Wednesday, high 73. Tomorrow night, low 59. Thursday, cloudy, a passing shower in the afternoon, high 71.
0: 54 in Portland at 6:08. Next high tide, Portland Harbor, 3:24 this afternoon. Jason Taylor, News Radio, WGAN.
5: Up and at 'em.
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25: Really?
6: Yeah.
5: Really?
6: Y'all ready for this? You know what I'm saying?
25: What is this show?
26: This show is stupid.
5: Really?
6: Yes.
26: Oh, I love it so much.
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28: Does that make me weird?
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6: Yes. Yes.
30: I guess.
31: I'm a weirdo. You're a weirdo.
32: Good thing it's Weirdo Wednesday.
33: All right, everyone. Let's get weird.
5: What is it?
6: Showtime.
1: All right, here we go. Rock on. We are starting things off the right way here.
0: We are.
1: Indeed. On Wednesday, right? We're on Wednesday.
0: Yes, it is Wednesday. It's kind of weird to be in here on a Wednesday.
1: Well, it's weird to be here on a Wednesday. It's weird for me because, of course, I started Tuesday because I didn't have a Monday. So this is my Tuesday, your Wednesday. And then on top of it, it's weird to be here when it's not Eggs and Issues.
0: Right. Different setup in here.
1: Yeah, they've got like an angular thing going on with the food. We're at the Marita Conference. Which is going to be happening all day today. The governor's race through the lens of Maine's commercial and residential real estate industry. It's this morning from 8:30 all the way through 12:30. And as we get ready for the event, we're going to be having several conversations throughout this morning with Ken Entman, of course, who's going to kick things off with us at 6:35. Then we're going to have Rick Bennett at 7 o'clock. We're going to have Bobby Charles at 7:30. And then we'll do Eye on Politics at 8, like we usually do on Wednesdays. And then Hannah Pingree will be joining us at 8:30.
0: All three candidates.
1: That is correct, nice. Sir. That is, well, I mean, it is. Hold on a second. Let me reread this again. The governor's race.
0: Yes.
1: Through the
0: this
1: lens
0: is true.
1: Of the main commercial and residential real estate
0: true.
1: Industry. So if we're going to be featuring all these folks, it's a good idea to talk to all these folks. And they're all going to be presenting, by the way, at different times this morning. So they'll be going through.
0: So it's not a debate per se. It's all three of them have different presentations.
1: Yeah, I'm not even sure the words per se would be something I would use.
0: That's true.
1: It's not even remotely
0: no,
1: a debate.
0: Yeah, exactly. Okay, good close. Point, good point.
1: Not even close to a debate. They'll have a bunch of programming earlier on, and then Bobby Charles takes the stage at about 10 o'clock. So he'll give some remarks for about 10 minutes, and then they'll do some Q&A talking about, obviously, real estate industry, housing, etc., etc., etc., etc. Then there will be Rick Bennett at 10:30. Then there will be Hannah Pingree at, or at least theoretically, if this schedule holds.
0: Right.
1: She'll be there at 11 o'clock. So, there you go. Yeah, I got my paperwork here.
0: Yes. Thank you, Danny, for the paperwork.
1: I must ask you, since I am here in the Hannaford Lecture Hall, the very frigidly cold Hannaford Lecture Hall. It is freezing. It is cold. I got to ask, how was Eggs and Issues last week?
0: Eggs and Issues was very warm in here, actually.
1: Of course.
0: I had to, when I was packing up, I had to actually sit down a couple of times just to, you know, drink some water and try to cool down because, it was very hot in here last week.
1: Well, I got my coffee, so maybe that'll warm me up a little bit. But I'm going to tell you this right now. If it doesn't get a little bit warmer in here, I'm going out to my truck and I'm getting a sweatshirt.
0: I don't blame you.
1: And if it means that I'm wearing a Yarmouth football hoodie instead of this very nice Oxford shirt that I'm wearing.
0: Yes, you're dressed very nicely today.
1: Then so be it. Well, I mean, I was trying to look halfway presentable.
0: Of course.
1: For all the fine people that will be coming in and out of this building. But if I'm cold, I am going to look like a absolute schlub. And that's okay with me. That's okay with me because warmth is more important than looking good, in my opinion, when we're at places.
0: And I think warmth will make your radio broadcast better. You'll be able to think better. You're not thinking.
1: Now you're making my
0: argument. I'm cold.
1: That's a fantastic idea. Fantastic idea. So we got plenty of stuff to go over here today. How's things back in home base, Danny Martinetti? I think I heard your voice.
34: Home base
1: there.
34: Is doing good. Miss seeing you here. It's like one day you're here and one day you're at a broadcast.
1: Did we have to schedule it like this where I come back on Tuesday
34: it was,
1: and all of a sudden
34: this was
1: I'm
34: a
1: MIA
34: plan in progress. And when Barry told us the date, you and I both looked at each other I'm going to be back on Monday, and you'll be back on Tuesday or Monday.
1: Mm-hmm.
34: We figured it out, though. You spoke a little Japanese yesterday. I spoke Italian yesterday, so it was good.
1: Indeed. Arigato gozaimasu.
0: Well, what languages are they speaking there at that forum?
2: I'm going to go ahead and the language of real estate.
0: That's the language of real estate.
2: Well, you know, there are some, I'm sure, terms and acronyms and whatnot that will sound like a foreign language to some, being at this conference, I guess.
0: Good to know.
2: Yeah. I mean, there could be others. There could be others here. I don't know. I have no idea. But it should be a fun conference. It should be a good time. And I wonder what they're serving for food, though. That's my question right there.
5: I'm wondering, too.
2: Like, it's the eggs and issues,
5: it's the same folks that serve the eggs and issues food, but is it the same food?
2: Right, because the eggs and issues has to have eggs.
5: Right.
2: Because it's in the name. So they had to do, like, a deviled egg kind of sort of thing, which, I got to tell you, I don't really love that. I don't really love that. The bacon's great. So the, you know, the fruit is good. You know, the drinks are good. You know, coffee's good. All that stuff. But I'm not a big fan of the eggs. So I wonder what they do today. I do wonder. Not that any of you care who are listening to my voice right now, because it is Wednesday morning and it is a good time for everyone who is listening to us to call and be a part of the program. As you just heard, of course, it's going to be a bit of a busy morning in terms of interviews. So throughout the morning, I will, of course, continue to invite you to call, but you'll have to kind of bob and weave through all of these interviews that we're doing starting at 6:30. So 879-9426, now is actually a perfect time if you'd like to be a part of the program. You can certainly do that. You can also go in between the other conversations, and you can also text on the text line, and that doesn't have any sort of requirement for what time you do it, because I will try to interact with you at any time that you have the texts coming in on the text line. So, yeah, there you go. So in terms of the news of the day, we will also be getting to a lot of that as well. Bobby Charles, who we will be talking to, again, as I said, at 7:35 when he joins us, unveiled a 12-step energy plan. A 12-step energy plan. And I do love multiple-step plans. A 10-step plan, a 5-step plan, an 8-step plan, a 45-step plan. He took aim at Maine's energy policies in Bangor on Tuesday afternoon, holding a press conference criticizing the Mills administration, arguing that current climate initiatives have driven up utility bills for working families. Joined by guest speakers, Bobby Charles unveiled a 12-step plan to cut energy costs by pivoting towards natural gas and expanding pipeline capacity. Speakers argued that wind and solar drive up electricity rates, and let me stop you there just for a quick moment, because they don't argue that. They just do that. The question for you as a voter is it worth it? Do I want to pay so much more money on my bill because I like wind and solar and want them? That's the question. It's not in dispute that it makes things more expensive, because it does. All right, so just ask yourself that question. Is this worth it? Charles claimed that his approach would reduce bills by 30 to 40%, specifically targeting 37%. What a nice round number 37% is. Charles also targeted Democratic candidate Hannah Pingree over her role in shaping the state's energy policies, calling those decisions that she made the main driver of high costs, but arguing that the damage can be reversed. Quote, the affordability crisis in Maine is actually malpractice in energy policy. Just look at your bill. Look at your electricity bill. I looked at mine coming in here. It's double what it was just a couple of years ago. Look at your cost of groceries and then ask yourself the common sense question. Why are all these costs rising? These costs are rising because there has been energy practice malpractice in this state for 8 years. And under my governorship, he says, with the help of an exceptional task force many people in the room are a member of, we are going to reverse it and make your life affordable. Charles did not say that he is not opposed to Charles did say, not did not say, but did say.
5: He did say
2: that he is not opposed to renewable energy projects and resources and plans to have an open door for anybody that can put a merit-based argument for a particular policy in front of him. And that is, of course, an actually reasonable position. I mean, if you want to trace the culprit of what is going on in your bill and why it's going up and why it is so high and why it's going so higher, so much higher, so much faster, the answer to that question is multifaceted, but it really does boil down to the clean energy program in Maine. It really does. When you're talking about the wind and solar programs and how much more expensive that energy is in the first place, which we already dealt with, when you're talking about the things on your bill that have nothing to do, nothing at all to do with energy generation or energy transmission. All right, that's that. Those things on that bill account for 30 or 40%. It's where you get that number, by the way. 30 or 40% of your overall total bill. Those things are policy choices that were made by our legislature and our governor. That's just a fact. It's what they did. And if you think that's a bad idea, you could, if you thought it was a bad idea and you think we shouldn't do it, you could cut your bill by a pretty significant amount tomorrow just by getting rid of it. It's just it's a pretty standard, pretty easy answer, honestly. And again, it comes down to the question of, is it worth it to get rid of it? If you're an environmentalist and you think this is the best thing ever, then just be honest with yourself and us and say, I want to pay more. I want to pay more in order to get my environmental agenda through because it's that important, because saving the planet or whatever. That's the honest answer for what's going on here. If you want to blame CMP, because CMP is an evil corporation and I don't like CMP and they're the ones that actually charge me on the bill, and so I have an IQ of two digits and don't understand that what is on that bill is only partially them, and it's partially energy generation, and it's partially energy taxes, and it's partially other things too. If that's you, then I don't know if I can help you. 879-9426. I believe we have Dave from Hollis on the line, so why don't we do a phone call and then I'll take a break. Dave, how are you, sir?
8: Good morning, Matt. Welcome back.
2: Thank you.
8: Hey, Matt, can you please ask Hannah Pingree, if the Democrats have been in control of Maine for so long and, you know, that all the policies that affect us are Democrat policies, why we're not in great shape at this point, especially since we're a beneficiary state for the federal government. We receive more taxes than we pay. And what is she going to do different? Because, you know, they've had decades to get it right, and she doesn't deserve another go-round. So let's ask her why.
2: Yes, and I will, of course. But if you'd like to save some time, Dave from Hollis, if you'd like to save some time, I can play Hannah Pingree. I'm not sure if I can do the pitch of her voice right, but I can give it a shot and give you an actual answer that I've actually asked her this question before in prior interviews. And there's a twofold answer that she always gives for that question. And the twofold answer is this. Can I get my voice up here? Do you think I can do it, Jeremy? Hello, I'm Hannah Pingree. The answer to your question, Dave from Hollis, is that Donald Trump is responsible for everything that's going wrong in the country right now because he's in charge in Washington and he's destroying America. And that's the biggest problem we have to face. And so I have to take on the Trump administration. That's my first answer. My second answer is we haven't gone big or bold enough. You know, the Mills administration has done some really great things, and they've helped a little bit. And here's a couple anecdotal things that have been nicer because of what Mills has done. But we just haven't made the investments that we've needed to make it better. So really, go harder. Go further left. That's what we need to do. And that's what her answer will be. It's basically like we need to make more investments and do more subsidies and more programs and more things. All the same stuff you've done up to this point, just way bigger. And if we, thank you very much, Jeremy. Thank you. I appreciate that. If we do that, then we will finally solve this problem. Yes, it's true that doing some of that has made the problem worse, but, you know, it's kind of counterintuitive, right? You know, a little bit of it makes it worse, but a lot of it will make it way better. That's the logic. Does that make sense to you, Dave? Are you going to vote for her now?
8: It does. Oh, yeah, definitely not. Hasn't her mom been in Congress at a federal level for decades, and how has that helped us?
2: Yeah, well, I got other thoughts on that. I mean, Shelley Pingree's been in Congress for all that time, and you know, isn't it interesting that through her time in Congress, she's never really accomplished basically anything, like legislatively. There's no signature Pingree bill on any subject at all that you could point at and say, oh, look, she shepherded that through Congress. I mean, you can say that from Golden. Golden's been there for, you know, what, 6-8 years or whatever, and has multiple bills that I could name off the top of my head that he's actually had something to do with creating and getting through and so on and so forth. Pingree's been there for way longer and has not. And that's through Democratic presidents like Barack Obama and Joe Biden, as well as Republican presidents like Donald Trump. So you wonder why. Maybe it's because she's not all that interested in lawmaking. maybe. All right, let's take a break. We have more upcoming. 622 WGAN Morning News in the newsroom. Jason Taylor standing by. Jason, what do you have for us on this fine Wednesday morning?
0: It is Wednesday morning. That's right. And what I have for you right now as I get my gears in motion here. here we go. The news tease coming up here. Okay, yeah, Portland Mayor Mark Dion speaking out after two traffic incidents involving children here in the past week, past several days, matter of fact. We'll tell you about that coming up. Also, more Silicon Valley executives calling for safer AI development. Big story there, been kind of dominating news since the weekend. More on that from ABC coming up. Right now, it's a cool start, 56 in Portland, 623 our time, and your AccuWeather forecast.
16: Intervals of clouds and sun today with a high of 72, then mostly cloudy tonight, low 57. A couple of showers will be around for the afternoon and evening tomorrow. I'm AccuWeather meteorologist Heather Zehr on Southern Maine's official weather station, News Radio 98.5 and AM 560 WGAN.
9: This fall, Maine is making a choice for governor, for Congress, for the legislature, and for the direction of our state. 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
2: Wow, back already, huh? 624 WGAN Morning News. By the way, related to the energy issue, Governor Janet Mills announced on Tuesday that Phil Bartlett, the least qualified person who has ever sat in this role, ever, and a complete and total political hack, a former chair of the Maine Democratic Party, is going to be stepping down as the chair of the Maine Public Utilities Commission. So I just present that to you as related information. You want to ask yourself about why things in the energy market in Maine are so bad. When you put people like Phil Bartlett in control of key aspects of it, you're just begging for failure. You're just begging for higher costs. You're just begging for a lot of things. So, you know, am I sad to see him go? I am not. Although, maybe I am a little bit, because who she replaces him with is likely to be just as bad, if not worse. So there you go. Let's go to the phones and continue on with more conversations. We have John from Falmouth, I believe. John, are you there, sir?
10: I am, Matt.
2: How are you? I'm good. Thanks for asking.
10: Good. Listen, going back to Hannah, too. So if Trump is the cause of everything bad in Maine, were things better here during the Biden years?
2: Well, that's the question, isn't it? Yeah.
10: Yeah. Can we see one metric, you know, taxes, energy, anything that was better during the Dem rule in the last 8 years?
2: Yeah, the answer is, of course, not. And that's the uncomfortable question that she has to answer in general. And again, it's something I've asked her before, and she dodges. She does, you know, she's a politician, so she does what they do, which is you come up with some sort of plausible alternative explanation for why things are the way they are. But at the end of the day, all of these things that are not so good in Maine, whatever it is you're talking about, whether it's these energy prices, whether it's education, whether it's healthcare, whether it's, you know, the subject of today's conversations at the Merida Conference, which is real estate and housing prices and all those things, every one of these things has been catastrophically getting worse well before Trump came back into office back in 2025. It was much worse throughout the Biden administration, and it continued to get worse through Trump, which should tell you, by the way, that it's not federal policy in either direction. It's not the president of the United States. It's your leaders in Augusta. And those people have been Janet Mills and the Democrats the whole time. And that's an uncomfortable truth.
10: Exactly. And one more thing to add on the cost of energy, because of course it isn't covered by the press, but you know, I'm on the board of a condo association up in Sugarloaf, and more to fix prices than to, you know, get a great deal, we usually, you know, lock into a rate instead of taking the standard rate. And the cost of energy, the supply component, has actually decreased over the 8 years.
2: Yeah.
10: That's how high the delivery charges have gone since.
2: Yes, that's true. But again, I want everybody to make sure that they clearly understand that the delivery charges are expensive, the energy production is expensive, but it is the government portion of what you're paying on your bill which is responsible for a gigantic amount of what you pay and a gigantic amount of the inflation that you've been paying year to year and why it's been getting higher and higher. These kickbacks for the renewable energy industry are absolutely expensive, and they're mandated by your government. If you're on hold, I have to stop there because we're up against a break, but call back. I want to hear from you. 879-9426. We're going to take a quick break. We have Ken Entman coming up next. He's going to give us a quick preview of the MRIDA conference, and then we will jump off from there. Be right back.
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20: ABC News, I'm Sherry Preston. Two deadly crashes in Los Angeles, leaving six people dead.
24: Our hearts are with those impacted by the bus collision and the helicopter crash, and with the entire community who lost members of their team while they were doing their job.
20: The bus crash was first, killing three, then a news helicopter covering that accident crashed, killing three more people. Federal Reserve widely expected to announce later today it's raising interest rates for the first time in 3 years to try to get inflation under control. President Trump has long been pushing for interest rate cuts. He also says that renovations on the Kennedy Center will not be going forward if his name is not on the side of the building. The board there shutting down the main facility. At least 16 people are now dead after the collapse of a building in Gaza. Officials say several children are among the victims. The building had been damaged by Israeli airstrikes. This is ABC News.
0: 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Portland Mayor Mark Dion speaking out after two traffic accidents involving children. Dion is asking all residents to be extra mindful and alert when traveling on city streets, whether by car, bike, or on foot. Comes after a 13-year-old boy was killed in a crash in Portland over the

weekend, and a 9-year-old boy was injured Tuesday when a dump truck ran over his foot in a crosswalk. That child, with non-life-threatening injuries, died on asking for vigilance from the public. A 39-year-old Mid-Coast fisherman accused of causing the death of a crew member now is charged with manslaughter. Jeffrey Barrett of North Haven operates the commercial lobster boat Long Faces and was arrested for the death of

0: multiple years in that program and wanted to continue on in there. So that piece was a little frustrating for them.
1: CBS 13 News reports the Air Force Junior ROTC program out of Brewer High School is now the only one remaining here in the state. WGAN News Time 6:34. We're checking the markets now. From Tuesday, Dow was down by 328. S&P was lower by 34. NASDAQ was down by 204. Stock futures now this morning, currently the Dow in the green, up by 80. S&P is higher by 15. NASDAQ is up by 121. Checking sports.
2: Last night, the Boston Red Sox were beaten by the Texas Rangers on the road 4-2. The difference was a four-run second by the Rangers. The Red Sox offense struggled, going 0-for-4 with runners in scoring position and loaded the bases twice without scoring. Despite the loss, their magic number from clinching a playoff spot is down to 4 thanks to losses by the Toronto Blue Jays and the Cleveland Guardians, the same two later tonight. And the New England Patriots are getting ready for their Sunday matchup with the Pittsburgh Steelers. The Pats did put wide receiver A.J. Brown on injured reserve and could be out for 6 weeks. Andy Mountain, News Radio, WGAN.
1: And checking Iraqi weather forecasters, meteorologist Heather Zare.
3: Intervals of clouds and sun today with a high of 72, then mostly cloudy tonight, low 57. A couple of showers will be around for the afternoon and evening tomorrow.
1: We've got a peek at the sunshine. It's 56 in Portland here at 6:36 a.m. Next high tide of Portland Harbor, 3:24. 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I'm Jason Taylor. 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
4: 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The turnpike's moving. Maine is talking. 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
5: All right, it is 6:36 in the WGAN Morning News. It is Wednesday morning, and for those of you just tuning in, we are at the Merida Conference today and have a very full lineup of folks to talk to throughout the program today, including all three gubernatorial candidates who will be joining us at 7 o'clock for Rick Bennett, 7:30 for Bobby Charles, and then 8:30 for Hannah Pingree. And then we'll also have our Eye on Politics team joining us as usual at 8 o'clock. So it's a pretty full conversation day, but if you find some open time between these conversations, 879-9426 is the phone number, and you can join us at any time. Right now, though, to give us a little preview of some of the things you're going to hear inside the Merida Conference today, we are actually going to have another conversation, and that's with Ken Entman, Chief Investment Officer and Chief Economist at NBT Bank. He's going to be at the conference today, and I believe, Ken, if I'm not mistaken, I think you're the first kind of major speaker who's going to be up to the podium, talking a little bit about economic numbers and giving some mid-year updates on how things are going in this industry. So would love to get a little preview of how things are going with you here today. Nice to have you, as always.
6: Well, thank you, Matt. It's great to be here. I really enjoy it. It's my fifth year speaking at the Merida Conference. It's a great conference, and this year we're really focusing on housing affordability. And excited to be here.
5: Indeed. So I don't want you to spoil your talk and then have people not come up and listen to you, of course. But could you give me a quick rundown of what you plan to say inside? Generally speaking, some of your observations about the state of the industry, the state of the economy right now, just an overview of how things are going.
6: Well, it's really interesting because the consumer seems to be really negative about the overall economy, which I find interesting because the overall economy is doing pretty well. The Atlanta Federal Reserve is forecasting third quarter GDP growth to be 4.7%, which is really a robust number. Our unemployment rate is 4.1%, which is historically what economists consider full employment. And then the last thing that everybody seems to be worried about that's certainly justified is what I would call is very sticky inflation. And today we have a Federal Reserve meeting. We expect the Federal Reserve to announce that interest rates are going to be increased by 0.25%, largely to fight that higher sticky inflation. And that creates a bit of a dilemma for the housing market. The housing market has been struggling for the last couple of years, and higher interest rates just really in the last week or so, interest rates, mortgage rates, 30-year mortgage rates have bumped over 7%. So there's a real challenge, and especially here in the state of Maine, the single-family home development needs to really get jump-started, and higher mortgage rates aren't going to help.
5: Exactly. That's certainly true. When you're looking at the housing industry, you mentioned that it has experienced challenges in the last

0: couple of years. I would probably go a little further back than the last couple. The housing price issue and you know, the trickle down effect of that, you know, rental units and everything else has been a persistent, you know, sticky problem, if you want to say use that word too, for quite some time now. Do you have a sense of, from your vantage point, what has contributed to the challenges we've seen with pricing in terms of the housing values?
1: Well, there's multiple factors there, but to be quite blunt, we just have to build our way out of this. We don't have enough units. Most importantly, we don't have enough single-family homes. And to me, the only way that you solve this problem is to build your way out of it. And on that front, I think our governments, from the federal level straight down, need to do a better job of getting out of the way. Housing is a very, very regulated industry. On the federal level, which the feds mostly are involved in financing, so if you think about mortgage guarantees, things of that nature, but there's also, especially if you're looking to build a big housing project, say 100 units or something like that, the regulatory burden to get that approved is onerous, takes a lot of time, and that contributes to, because time is money. With inflation, the cost of building a home goes up, so every month or every year that we wait for regulatory approval makes things more expensive. But housing in and of itself on a regulatory side is really a state and local government issue. And I think our state and local governments are trying. They're certainly, and it's been a topic we've talked about at the Marina Conference, they're trying to get out of the way. But I really think we need to make the approval process for building new units, whether it's multifamily or single family is really where the chronic problem is. We need governments to be more supportive and make that process faster. And to me, that's the biggest way that government can help us, help the state of Maine get solve this housing crisis they have.
0: Speaking with Ken Entman, who's going to be speaking a little bit later this morning at the Marita Conference, giving an economic update and some mid-year numbers for the housing industry and give an idea of sort of how things are going right now. When you're talking about the culprits for the cost of housing being so high, one of the other things that comes to my mind is the profitability for people to build them in the first place. You know, you need to have an incentive to want to build a building before you go through the regulatory hoops, right? And I think when you're talking about especially municipal policy, one of the culprits that has to be responsible for why less is being built is the things that municipalities have done that have made profitability for anybody that might actually want to build these things lower, and maybe so low that it's just not worth it. So they don't even pursue the project in the first place. I'm thinking specifically of Portland and many of the things that they've done there, but they're not alone. There's other communities as well. To what degree or how much of the problem is that, do you think?
1: Well, I think... You know, I would put that was kind of tied unsaid in the regulatory burden. I think a lot of cities, it's a populist thing to use things like rent controls or forcing people to add a certain kind of affordability into big housing projects. And at the end of the day, it just reduces the return on investment and is a disincentive to build. And most specifically, and during the break, I was listening to your newsfeed, and I guess the town of Saco put in some rent control, price controls. And I've got to tell you, as an economist, I am hard-pressed to identify any situation where rent controls help the problem, yet it's a very populist solution, and it's something I would fight vehemently against. It there's not a lot of evidence that it helps.
0: No, there's not. Again, we're speaking with Ken Entman, who's going to be speaking a little bit later on this morning here. Are you hopeful, though, as you look forward into the future here? You mentioned that you're starting to feel like some state and local communities and governments are maybe trying, that they're maybe identifying how much of a problem this is and maybe are taking some action. There's plenty of negative news, like rent control being instituted in this community or that one, but there's also plenty of positive things, too. If you look in the future, are you hopeful that this is going to be a problem that does indeed get solved?
1: I do think it's become kind of chronic. And to be fair, it's not a state of Maine issue. It is chronic everywhere and across the country. And some communities are worse off for it. But I think the problem has become so acute that the time for talking is ending and the time for action is here. And so we have

0: seen, particularly on the state and local level, some realization that we have to make development the simple fact of building a house, we have to make that process easier. So I think there's a much greater awareness on the part of our local governments, and that can only help. So I think there's reason for optimism there.
1: One other thing about the cost here that, and maybe even the availability of housing, which I think is an important element of this, is you mentioned the interest rates and what the Federal Reserve is about to do. I can tell you from my situation, which I know is shared by many, that I was one of the very lucky few that got an extraordinarily low rate at the absolute bottom of this market. So my wife and I have a house, which we're very happy with, but I wouldn't necessarily mind looking at a bigger house and maybe sliding into something else, looking around and maybe potentially buying something new, which would, of course, make my house available for somebody to buy if I was going to sell it. But there is no way on this earth I am going to be giving up the rate that I have in order to go shop for another house when I don't need it that bad. That's keeping a lot of people stuck in their homes, which is keeping some of the availability from sort of freeing up a little bit, which is also an element of the story, is it not?
0: Yeah, we actually have a name for this. It's called the lock-in effect, right? People are locked in. If you have, a 3%, and some people are even fortunate to have lower than 3% mortgages if they bought a house during the pandemic. So those people are locked in, and you're absolutely right, Matt. What we do see is rather than those people in the normal course in the circle of life as their family gets bigger and they need an extra bedroom, et cetera, they start to make more money and they look to make that next step. That low mortgage locks them into the house, and it does have the effect of limiting the amount of supply that hits the market. There's a second factor that I also think is important in terms of locking out that young buyer. My son had this experience. My son is 34. And when he was looking to buy a house a couple of years ago, he kept getting beat out in bidding for houses by cash bids. And I was really wondering where the heck that was coming from. And it's the baby boom generation where they're downsizing. So they're selling the big house, but now they're downsizing into that two-bedroom, three-bedroom house that normally would be the entry-level purchase. And they're paying cash and they're paying up for it. So that initial home buyer or that young family that's either trying to buy their first house or maybe make the step up to the next bigger house, there's a contraction in supply because of the lock-in effect of low mortgage rates. And there's an increased sense of competition because the baby boomers are downsizing. It really creates a huge bottleneck and is certainly part of the reason why home prices, particularly on that kind of entry level single family home, are so difficult, is such a difficult circumstance right now.
1: Great thoughts. Appreciate you spending some time with us this morning. Ken Entman, Chief Investment Officer and Chief Economist, NBT Bank, going to be speaking this morning in the 9 o'clock hour about all these things that we're chatting about now. Thanks so much, Ken, for being with us, and really look forward to the talk today. Appreciate it so much.
0: Thank you for having me. Looking forward to seeing everybody at the conference. Have a great day, everyone.
1: Wonderful. Thanks a lot, Ken. Let's take a quick break. We'll come back on the other side, and that will be one of those free spaces if you'd like to call in and be a part of the program. 879-9426 is the phone number. It's the text line, and you can email me, matt@wgan.com. Let's go to Jason Taylor. Jason, what do you got for us in the newsroom this morning?
2: Yeah, Matt, Maine U.S. Senators Susan Collins and Angus King, they're urging the Commerce Committee in that chamber, the Senate, to consider a bill that extends a moratorium on North Atlantic right whale regulations. More on that coming up. Here from our side in Maine, nationally, at least three people killed after a NBC4 News helicopter in L.A. crashed near the scene of a deadly bus collision yesterday. More on that from ABC coming up. Right now, we've got 56 here in Portland and 6:48 our time with your AccuWeather forecast.
3: Intervals of clouds and sun today with a high of 72, then mostly cloudy tonight, low 57. A couple of showers will be around for the afternoon and evening tomorrow. I'm AccuWeather meteorologist Heather Zehr on Southern Maine's official weather station, News Radio 98.5 and AM 560 WGAN.
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9: All right, we're back. It is 6:51. I just jumped ahead a couple hours there. Isn't that fun? Yeah, it's 8 o'clock. 6:51, WGAN Morning News. Good to be talking to you, as always. And now is a perfect time for you to call in here. So why don't you go ahead and give us a buzz? Got plenty of stuff to get to. Coming up at 7 o'clock, though, we will be speaking with Rick Bennett, one of the three major candidates for the gubernatorial contest this fall. And he will be speaking a little bit later this morning at the Merida Conference at 10:30. Just looking at my sheet here. So if you're going to be stopping by here today at the conference, you can hear Rick speak then. You can hear him speak here in just a few when he joins us. And that's that. Danny Martinetti, hey, are you there, sir? Quickly, question for you, if you are.
10: I am, sir. What's going on? Let me guess.
9: Well, I'm looking at our chat here. I just want to make sure I get the right people on the line. Do we still have Ken on hold?
10: We don't.
11: That was your guest.
9: Oh, excuse me, the wrong Ken. My
11: yes.
9: God, here we go. Ken's not there. But we do have Steve from Westbrook, though.
10: We have good old Steve from Westbrook.
9: All right, so Steve's the next one up on the list, so let's do Steve from Westbrook. Go ahead, buddy. What's going on? Steve, are you there, sir?
12: Can you hear me?
9: I can hear you now. Go ahead. Yeah.
12: Yeah, welcome back to Maine, Matt. Good to have you back. By the way, Aaron, Jeremy, and all the guys did a good job last week. But
9: did you hear that, Jeremy?
11: Donald Trump, thank you. Thank you, Steve.
9: Yes.
12: Yeah, he certainly did. But Donald Trump did not do a good job last week.
9: You're nothing if not consistent, Steve. I'll give you that.
12: Yeah, let me tell you why. He denied full death benefits to dead soldiers' families because the Iran war is small potatoes and is, quote, not a war, unquote. He and J.D. Vance told us not to believe our own lying eyes and to believe them instead. And then he made a $5,000 bribe for voters to keep believing whatever he tells them. You know, this is not.
9: Let me ask you a question before you start monologuing here. What do you consider to be a war? Like, what is a war? Like, what's the threshold beyond which you cross and you consider it a war rather than like a conflict or, you know, I mean, like, this is, I think, a serious question because, like, Iran is not, there's not a ground shooting war going on right now. There's occasionally, every once in a while, some bombs that get launched from space. There's obviously economic effects and there's blockades and there's all that stuff. But, you know, that's not necessarily a war. I don't know what I even think it is, Steve. I'm just curious what you think the line is beyond which it is a war.
12: According to my own lying eyes, Iran is a war.
9: And, right, but why? Like, what makes it one?
12: This is not only about Trump's corruption. It's about how he corrupts us and coarsens our culture, Matt. Anyone who votes Republican to get the $5,000 is already corrupted.
9: Well, nobody's going to do that. Nobody believes that $5,000 is coming to them. I sure as hell don't.
12: Well, and he's also corrupted our common decency by us allowing him to persecute and villainize our lowest felony crime demographic here, immigrants, you know, which are now the scapegoats for the sins of billionaires. This is corruption. He's corrupting us.
9: Okay, and well, now I get your point, it's one you frequently make, but you're still never answered my question. I think that it is, when you're talking about the specific subject you're talking about like how you define what this conflict is and how it's treated by the U.S. government in terms of benefits and whatever else, it is sort of important to define what this is, and I don't know if I would really call it a war. So, I don't know, like, when we don't do declared wars anymore, right, which would give you a very clear line, like, Congress has declared war. You know, when that's not done, then we have to get into definitional conversations about what something is or isn't. And I think it's pretty damn muddy. I think it is. And you kind of dodged my question there a little bit.
12: Well, no, you're dodging the war.
9: I don't like what I'm seeing here. I think it's a bad idea. And he made a mistake. He made a mistake doing this. Whatever his original intentions of it were, which I was mildly supportive of, it turned into a complete waste of time. And it has done nothing but economically hurt the United States and its economic interests in the last 6 months. And we're stuck in, I would not say a quagmire. It's not like Iraq or it's not like Afghanistan. We don't have any troops on the ground. We don't have, you know, Americans dying every day because of this conflict. But we do have a ridiculous and stupid economic impact that comes from the Strait of Hormuz in particular that is unnecessary and dumb. But I still don't know what it is. Is it a war? Because I don't really think it is.
12: Hey, Matt, let's agree to disagree
9: that. Well, I don't mind you disagreeing with me, Steve, but tell me why you disagree. Like, what do you think the war, what would make it a war and what would make it not a war?
12: It is a war. Yeah, so we agree to disagree on that.
9: Dude.
12: It's a war.
9: Dude, you can't do that. You can't just start declaratively saying, well, it's a war without telling me why. There's got to be something that makes it a war to you. Like, if he bombed Iran, like, you know, in a couple days, and then he just went home, right? You would agree, probably not a war, right? Just a limited military action of some kind, and then you move on, right? We would agree, I would suspect.
12: Well, what about when you deplete your whole stock of interceptor missiles, when you're getting F-35s, which go for about $1 billion throw, blown up one after the other.
9: You know, F-35s getting blown up one after the other? Hold on there, buddy boy. That's not accurate. We're not getting F-35 shot down like that every day. That's ridiculous. And even if, that's not necessarily the definition of a war.
12: The majority of our bases have been destroyed. They're gone. You know that. You've got to admit that, Matt.
9: I do not have to admit that because that's not actually true. We've
12: all
9: had plenty
12: East.
9: Of them hit, certainly, but the majority of our bases being destroyed in the region is not accurate. And again, even if we did, you know, is that an action of terrorists bombing something? Is it an action of a state in a war actually attacking us with military assets? Is it something else? Like, these are actually important questions. And I do have to stop there, Steve, because we're running up against a break, but... You know, if you're gonna bring the definitional thing into the conversation, then you're gonna have to actually work on that definition, like what is and is not actually a conflict that would rise to the level that you would define it as a war. And in a world where we don't do that with a congressional declaration anymore, I think that there is an awful lot of room for debate and dialogue about what it is or is not. And we're not doing that. So we're going to take a quick break here, though. As I said, we have Rick Bennett coming up next, gubernatorial candidate here at the Merida Conference. Stay tuned. We'll be right back.
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2: From ABC News. Sherry Preston. Six people killed in Los Angeles, three in a bus crash and three in a news helicopter crash that followed as reporters were trying to cover it. This is sound of police dispatching officers.
3: 210, Roger, can you go by the smoke and just verify what that is exactly?
4: Just heads up, there's a helicopter down over there.
3: I'm sorry, say that again?
4: There's a helicopter down just outside the airspace.
2: That from Live ATC, all of it happening in the San Fernando Valley in the suburb of Chatsworth, California. The chopper hovering over the scene of the bus crash fell from the sky and burst into flames. Killed were News Chopper 4 reporter Elenia Marino and her pilot, George Marcinow. The Federal Reserve wraps up its two-day September meeting today and says ABC's Lionel Moise.
5: Borrowing money is about to get more expensive, with the Federal Reserve expected to raise interest rates today for the first time in 3 years, all while oil and gas prices have been surging because of conflicts in the Middle East. One expert says $7 per gallon diesel could soon be reality in the Midwest.
2: Gas prices have hit $4.31 a gallon on average, according to Gas Buddy. Tom Kloza, chief oil analyst at Kloza Advisors, says consumers are paying attention.
6: You go over $4, some people cut back. You go over $4.50, others cut back. And at $5, a lot of people cut back.
2: President Trump's handpicked Kennedy Center board voting to close the Kennedy Center unless President Trump's name is put on the building. The board says it was closed for renovations. OpenAI CEO Sam Altman reversing course, now saying at a Silicon Valley conference Tuesday that government regulation is not needed for his and other AI companies.
7: The world should trust that we are going to do the right thing, because it's the right thing and because we feel the magnitude of this.
2: Other tech leaders say more guardrails are necessary as AI expands. You're listening to ABC News.
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10: 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A 9-year-old boy now recovering after being hit by a dump truck in Portland Tuesday. The crash happening at the intersection of Washington Avenue and Fox Street. Police say the child was crossing the road against the pedestrian cross signal when that truck driver attempted to stop but still ran over the child's foot. That child was taken to Maine Medical Center with non-life-threatening injuries. The crash is under investigation. So far, no charges have been filed. Congress Street in Portland is back open after a portion was shut down Tuesday while firefighters battled a stove fire. The Portland Fire Department says crews were sent to the all-hands fire on the fourth floor of the Burnham Arms apartment building. Press Herald reports one person was hospitalized with non-life-threatening injuries. Congress Street was shut down for a brief period. It reopened just before noon on Tuesday. Maine State Police are now reconstructing a deadly crash in Augusta involving a motorcycle and school bus. Police say 48-year-old Jeffrey Killinan Sr. of Augusta was killed Tuesday afternoon when his Harley Davidson crashed with an empty school bus on Coney Street near Pierce Drive. His passenger was flown to a hospital with undisclosed injuries. The 68-year-old bus driver was not hurt. There were no students on board the bus. That crash remains under investigation. Well, the head of the Maine Public Utilities Commission will step down next month.
11: In a statement on Tuesday, Governor Janet Mills said Philip Bartlett is pursuing an opportunity in the private sector. Bartlett was selected by Mills in 2019 and reappointed to another six-year term last year. Bartlett will step down on October 9th with commission member Patrick Scully taking over as acting commissioner until a permanent replacement is nominated. I'm Frankie Azzarata, News Radio WGAN.
10: Maine U.S. Senators Susan Collins and Angus King, they are urging the Commerce Committee in that chamber to consider a bill that extends a moratorium on North Atlantic right whale regulations. Maine Congressman Jared Golden, he sponsored the moratorium measure earlier this month, which passed the House and now sits in that Senate committee. Golden's district in Maine includes the largest lobster fishery in the U.S. Senators Collins and King are asking for the bill's quick passage, noting the lobster industry supports $2 billion in annual economic activity and almost 18,000 jobs. Largest union representing Maine state employees has a new contract after more than a year of negotiations. The employees have been working under an expired contract since July of last year. The state announced Tuesday that union members voted to ratify a deal effective through the end of next June. That agreement includes a cross-the-board pay raise of 4.5% and a $2,000 lump sum payment. New contract covers 9,000 state workers. Maine Secretary of State Shana Bellows is speaking out after the Supreme Court moved to keep mail-in voting rules in place ahead of the midterm elections. The court rejected the Trump administration's bid to enforce new postal service rules for mail-in ballots, and Bellows says there will be no changes here in Maine.
12: Voters who have questions or concerns, you can ignore the noise coming out of Washington. The rules are the same. It's business as usual. We are going to run yet another free, safe, and secure election.
10: CBS 13 News reports the High Court's decision leaves Maine's absentee voting process unchanged. WGA News Time 7:06. Markets Tuesday. Yesterday, Dow was down 328. S&P lower by 34. NASDAQ down by 204. Stock futures this morning, they are in the green. Dow is up by 88. S&P higher by 17. NASDAQ up by 128. Sports.
13: Last night, the Boston Red Sox were beaten by the Texas Rangers on the road 4-2. The difference was a four-run second by the Rangers. The Red Sox offense struggled, going 0-for-4 with runners in scoring position and loaded the bases twice without scoring. Despite the loss, their magic number from clinching a playoff spot is down to 4 thanks to losses by the Toronto Blue Jays and the Cleveland Guardians, the same two later tonight. And the New England Patriots are getting ready for their Sunday matchup with the Pittsburgh Steelers. The Pats did put wide receiver A.J. Brown on injured reserve and could be out for 6 weeks. Andy Mountain, News Radio, WGAN.
10: Back for the forecast and meteorologist Heather Zair.
14: Intervals of clouds and sun today with a high of 72, then mostly cloudy tonight, low 57. A couple of showers will be around for the afternoon and evening tomorrow.
10: Right now, 55 in Portland at 7:08. Next high tide at Portland Harbor, that's at 3:24 this afternoon. 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

0: All right, we're back again. It's 7:08 on the WGAN Morning News, and we are here at the MERITA Conference, the fall conference for MERITA, the governor's race through the lens of Maine's commercial and residential real estate industry. That is the topic of conversation here all morning. Things get kicked off here pretty shortly. 8:30 is when people are going to start really milling in, and program begins at 9 o'clock, so, and then it'll run on for a couple hours after that. And you'll be hearing from all of the gubernatorial candidates today, both inside and on the program. And starting things off for us here today is Rick Bennett, independent candidate for governor of Maine, who is joining the program right now to preview a little bit about what he'll say inside and maybe have a chat about how this campaign's going and so much more fun stuff. How you doing this morning, Rick?
1: I'm doing great, man. Great to be with you.
0: It's always a pleasure to talk to you, sir. So this is a conversation which is obviously focusing on the real estate industry and particularly residential real estate. And that, I know, is a big topic in the gubernatorial contest because of the cost of homes, the cost of rents, and the effect that it's having on the Maine economy. I hate to ask you a general and vague question to start off with here, Rick Bennett, but what do you think right now is the main culprit for the woes of the real estate industry and the costs that we're seeing here? And what would the Bennett administration do about said woes?
1: Sure. Well, thanks for having me on. And this is an issue which I hear about all across the state. It's not limited just to Greater Portland. It's everywhere. People just cannot afford to live near where the jobs are. I hear this is when I've been walking this state. I started a statewide walk up in Fort Kent a few weeks back, and I'm walking through many Maine communities and visiting with business leaders in particular and just folks on the street. And everywhere I go, and I hear this a lot from business leaders, that housing is actually one of the chief issues that's holding them back because they can't find workers who can afford to live near where their jobs are. So we need to tackle this. This essential problem is that we don't have enough supply. And so when you don't have enough supply, it means that people don't have options to live. And it also drives the price up by creating scarcity. And that means that, you know, the traditional rules of supply and demand, you're going to see prices escalate. And right now, the average home sells for $400,000 or more, which means that, you know, with a traditional down payment of 20% down, $80,000 is just out of reach for a lot of working families and people who, you know, are first-time home buyers. So this is
0: nothing in the mortgage payment. Yeah,
1: exactly. This is a huge issue, and it starts with supply. So to get to your question about what my administration will do about it, we will be tremendously focused on supply in several areas. One is, first of all, I will conduct a statewide housing bottleneck audit, because I hear story after story about how projects that are having a hard time penciling out are because of state rules and regulations, it becomes even more difficult. But equally important as an issue is that the amount of time it often takes to get answers to questions through the permitting process. So my administration will do things better, faster, and smarter. I've been a CEO. I know what that involves. And we need to start demanding the same of state government. And that means a lot of things, but just going through the list of exactly where are the bottlenecks, and let's knock them down. And it's easy for the state to point fingers at the local communities, and, you know, that can be part of the problem. But as governor, I'll focus first on the things I control, my administration, and knock down those regulations and streamline the permitting process and rules so that we can get things built faster. We also just, in my view, we need to resuscitate the manufactured housing and the factory-built housing industry in Maine, which has a storied career when, you know, for years we had five manufacturing plants building homes in Western Maine that were being shipped across Maine and into the rest of New England. That industry was eviscerated with the Great Recession a few years back. We went from five plants to one. The factory-built housing is a solution that is working in other states. I've modeled some ideas based on Colorado, where they've resuscitated their industry there. We can do the same thing in Maine and get building homes in rural Maine for people in more developed parts of Maine. So a couple of ideas. I have many more, but I think supply is the greatest challenge that we face.
0: Indeed it is. And you mentioned municipalities and how easy it is to blame them alone for the problem. And I grant you that is a sometimes a cop-out, right? You just want to blame, say, Portland for all of the woes of the industry when there's so much more that's really contributing to it. But they do contribute to it, because when you're asking about why people aren't building, you know, one of the big reasons why is because in the major municipalities where the demand is for those jobs, you have profitability cut very low, if not non-existent, because of municipal policy that's happened in some of these places that has made a developer not really want to develop a building because it doesn't give them any profit to do so. So they just don't build it. And that's something that has to be solved at some point. And it's hard to do that as governor when you're not the mayor, you're not the city council. And, you know, you can maybe come up with incentives, I guess, but it's going to be kind of hard to do that. How does Governor Rick Bennett work with those municipalities to try to, I don't know, bring them to a better place where they're more apt to incentivize building rather than disincentivize it?
1: Yeah, I think, you know, Maine has a tradition of a municipal home rule, and it's one of the things that makes the state work. It's a way of getting local people to contribute to their communities in a meaningful way, and for communities really to build their own futures and the way they want to build them rather than top down from Augusta. So it is a very important balance here. Often, you know, we have so many municipalities in our state, and many of the smaller ones don't have the resources and the expertise in code enforcement and permitting and zoning and whatnot. And so, you know, many towns in rural Maine where I live share code enforcement officers, for example. I think a constructive approach with municipalities is the first line. I believe in the work that the Maine Office of Community Affairs, which we've stood up recently, is doing. You know, the state's job should not be to override communities. The state's job is to give them capacity with training for planning boards and code enforcement officers, clear guidance, technical assistance, and the ability to say yes to a proposal with confidence. And once a community approves a project, that project should actually get built. So I think there's a very positive and constructive role for the state to do to make sure that the local rules are being enforced properly, that additional demands beyond what is approved in local ordinances as well as state statute and state regulation are not being overwhelmed by additional demands. People who are developers need to know what the rules are. They should be written in advance, and then they should be adhered to in advance. And I think the state can help the towns make sure that happens.
0: Rick Bennett, independent candidate for governor of Maine, is joining the program this morning. He will be speaking at the Merida Conference this morning. He is up, if I'm not mistaken, Rick, I think you are at, what, 9:30? You're at 10:30 today, or at least on my
1: side. Yeah, unfortunately, they're doing this thing where they don't have all the candidates on at once.
0: Yes, each one of you guys has your own little carve-out. Yeah. Well, in any event, you will be here, which is good news. One thing that I definitely want to talk about, though, while I have you on the program, is outside of your remarks today and talking about the real estate industry, is the campaign itself. We are at now September 16th, so we're, you know, at a month and a half before we get to Election Day, so it's very quickly approaching. From your vantage point, what does this campaign look like right now? How do you feel about how things are developing? Do you feel like you're in a good position to strike? Is a Rick Bennett governorship a reality in your mind? Tell me more.
1: Yeah, very much so. I appreciate the question. You are correct. We're 48 days out, to be precise.
0: I love that you guys count. You have to.
1: Labor Day is the traditional beginning of where people begin to focus on elections. Chaos involved with the U.S. Senate race has involved a lot of sturm und drang and attention prior to all summer long, and so, you know, there's so much money and so much drama with that Senate race that I think the other important races on the ballot have been, drowned out. And I do know now from all the things that I'm doing and the conversations I'm having, my walk across Maine from fundraising calls and everything, that people are indeed beginning to focus on the fact that, oh, yes, we also have to elect a new governor for this state. And, you know, the Mills administration is ending after 8 years. Candidly, what I hear is people do not want a continuation of the Mills administration. I think my Democratic opponent is really that she's going to continue the Mills policy. She was number two in the Mills administration for 7 years. She's been endorsed and promoted by the current governor. The Republican candidate, has embraced the chaos of Washington, D.C., which is something else that people don't want. People are looking for a governor who will be beholden only to the people of Maine, not to a political party or set of interest groups. And that's the kind of governor I'll be as an independent. I'll appoint the best people to the offices, not based on their party fidelity, but based on competence and merit and moving our state forward. And the toxicity of politics is driving so many people out. We need to reverse that, because this state has so many challenges, housing being one of them, but there are a long list of others, our education, our energy, childcare. And these problems are not going to be solved by the usual partisan finger pointing. And so my administration will be about actually getting things done, doing some things that have been lost in politics, collaboration, compromise, moving our state forward on these important issues. It's a critical moment for our state's history, and I'm feeling very good about it. I think the people I'm talking to all across this state, who aren't usually the people who show up at the town halls, but they're people who care deeply about our state, who are building businesses here and fueling our communities, those people are looking for sanity, they're looking for competence, they're looking to get things done, and people are really responding warmly to my candidacy.
0: And that's where, unfortunately, we have to end because we are out of time. Rick Bennett, independent candidate for governor of Maine. You can find him at his website, obviously, which is rickbennett.com.
1: Bennett for governor. It's bennettforgovernor.com with two N's and two T's.
0: Yes. Don't forget that, Matt. Yeah, I know that sometimes is a hang-up for people, is the one N or the one T. So make sure you spell it correctly and go to the website. Appreciate it, Rick, so much.
1: Great to be with you. Thanks for the time.
0: All right, see you a little bit later this morning. Thanks for being here. Let's take a quick break and head into the newsroom. We have Jason Taylor standing by to give you a quick news update on this fine Wednesday morning. And Jason, what do you have for us today?
2: Well, locally, the York Select Board has finalized a proposal that will go before voters on whether to pay for a $500,000 bailout of the town's ambulance service. We'll tell you about that coming up. Meanwhile, nationally, going to ABC, President Trump's handpicked Kennedy Center board votes to close the venue down for renovations despite an order from a judge. More on that from ABC coming up right now. We've got 56 in Portland. Our time right now is 7:21 with your AccuWeather forecast.
3: Intervals of clouds and sun today with a high of 72, then mostly cloudy tonight, low 57. A couple of showers will be around for the afternoon and evening tomorrow. I'm AccuWeather meteorologist Heather Zehr on Southern Maine's official weather station, News Radio 98.5 and AM 560 WGAN.
0: Well, in Maine, one of the most expensive places that you have in your home to fix, if something goes wrong, is your basement. And if you have an issue in your basement, you need to call our friends at TC Hafford Basement Systems, the experts in all things basementy, because a couple of reasons. They've seen it before, they know the problem, and they have ready-made solutions for basically anything that might go wrong down there. But also, you're dealing with fair dealers there. I had TC Hafford do work in my basement, and when they came over to do an assessment, I was very confused about what the problem was. I was uncertain, and I didn't know, and they could have told me literally anything, and I would have said, here, take all of my money and fix whatever the problem is, and they would have done so, and it would have been, I'm sure, great for them. But they were very honest with me about what the problems really were and what the problems really weren't, and they saved me a significant amount of money by proposing to fix what the actual problem was rather than some of the other things that I thought it could be. 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It made a really big impression on me. 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

0: All right, so we're back, and it is 724 WGAN Morning News. Coming up at 735, you heard Rick Bennett reference his Republican opponent, Bobby Charles. Bobby Charles is next, and he'll be discussing the very same topic, of course, him speaking at the Marietta conference today, and his remarks, as well as the gubernatorial contest from his perspective. That is upcoming at 7:30. And then Hannah Pingree will be with us a little bit later in the program. We have our Eye on Politics team at 8 o'clock. She'll be with us at 8:30. So if you're, you know, putting down your schedule, trying to make sure you get it all in today, that's what your schedule is. So we do have some time now, though, 879-9426. If you'd like to join the program, you can also text on the text line if you want to do things that way. And you can email me, matt@wgan.com. I do wonder what this gubernatorial contest would have looked like in the absence of the Senate contest. If there was no Troy Jackson and Susan Collins right now, and prior to that, of course, if there was no Grant Plattner and Susan Collins, if there was no marquee, hottestly contested, expensive Senate race in the country in Maine this year, with all of the ads that are constantly berating you every time you try to watch live sports or whatever it is. I don't know. Does anybody watch live TV anymore?
1: I do.
0: What do you watch? Like actual shows and stuff? Or?
1: Yeah, a lot of times. Sometimes I like to have the TV on when I'm trying to sleep. Yeah. I don't like silence.
0: Oh, you're one of those.
1: So
0: people.
1: A lot of times I'll just put on old reruns of shows. Or sometimes one of these true crime documentaries or something like that. Sports.
0: So you get a little bit of it. So
1: sports,
0: as
1: I definitely watch
0: as
1: live.
0: You slumber, yes. You have been barraged with subtle messaging from both Susan Collins and Troy Jackson.
1: Oh, absolutely. And I had somebody
0: you're
1: tell me the
0: drift
1: other
0: off, and then Susan Collins is like, Troy Jackson's the worst.
1: I had somebody tell me the other day that they barely know who's running for governor because that's all they hear is about the Senate race.
0: Well, ergo my point, which is that if it wasn't for that race, you know, I wonder what the dynamic of all this is. Like,
1: right.
0: Bobby Charles is going to be joining us next. Like, would he have had an easier time, you know, gaining the attention necessary to knock Hannah Pingree down a peg or two pegs? And frankly, would everything about Hannah Pingree's candidacy be different? Because, you know, as Rick Bennett just said, right, the Mills administration is not terribly popular right now. It's not even remotely popular. So
1: right.
0: Representing a continuation of the Mills administration is a pretty difficult political position in that kind of a circumstance. And the only, way out of that is if people aren't paying attention. And if people aren't paying attention because there's another marquee race, you know, that's attracting their attention, that helps her to sort of, be less noticed, I guess. So in the absence of that, if this was the marquee race, would she be actually in a lot of trouble right now? And who knows? She's actually in trouble right now. I mean, I don't know. But, like, you see what I'm saying? Like,
1: you're just making the point.
0: And, yeah. To Rick Bennett, since he just joined us, right, would he have an opportunity to maybe make the independent case a little easier than he is now? Because his job is probably the hardest of all of them, right, is to find some way of breaking through all this and convincing people to ditch both the Democratic and the Republican candidate and, give me a shot. That's a tough sell in general. It's a tough, tough, tough sell when there's no attention paid to you. So anyway, we'll talk about all this stuff and more. Bobby Charles, though, coming up next.
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7: ABC News, I'm Sherry Preston. Six people dying in a pair of crashes in Los Angeles. ABC's Trevor Ault is there and says a news chopper went down while on a story.
8: Flames erupting after the aircraft crashed between two commercial buildings. Police say at least three people were killed, including a pedestrian on the ground. The chopper went down just after 7 p.m., less than a mile from where first responders were already working a deadly bus crash. An SUV had slammed into the side of a Metro bus, becoming lodged inside the vehicle.
7: President Trump has long been pushing for the Fed to cut interest rates, but experts think it's going to go the other way this afternoon. The Fed is expected to announce its first interest rate increase in 3 years because inflation is so high. On the rise, gas prices, $4.36 a gallon now, according to Gas Buddy. The Kennedy Center board closing down the main building for renovations. But President Trump says if his name isn't on the side of the building, there won't be any renovations at all. This is ABC News.
9: 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An Orono man is challenging his conviction for killing a Glenburn teenager, now claiming he has an alibi for the time of that killing. Kyle Duby was sentenced to 60 years in prison back in 2015 for the kidnapping and killing of 15-year-old Nicole Cable, whose body was found 8 days later. Duby's attorney now says there's evidence Cable actually died shortly before her body was found while Duby was already in jail. A judge has agreed to a 2-day hearing on the case in January. Well, the head of the Maine Public Utilities Commission will be stepping down next month. Governor Janet Mills says Philip Bartlett is pursuing an opportunity in the private sector. Bartlett was selected by Mills in 2019. Reappointed to another 6-year term last year. Bartlett will step down next month, with fellow commission member Patrick Scully taking over as acting commissioner until a replacement is nominated. Nurses at Central Maine Medical Center in Lewiston say the company that owns the hospital is retaliating against their efforts to unionize. A group of nurses held an informal picket line outside the hospital during the morning commute Tuesday. Three nurses at CMMC have been suspended, and the group says nurses have been placed on administrative leave for supporting efforts to unionize. The hospital's owner, that's Prime Healthcare, denied accusations of retaliation in a statement to ABC News earlier this month following a strike in Illinois. The York Select Board has finalized a proposal that'll go before voters on whether to pay for a $500,000 bailout of the town's ambulance service over ongoing

financial problems. The Press Herald reports the proposal will include a requirement for York Ambulance to create 2 seats on its board for the town, with candidates approved by the select board. York voters will be asked to free

0: 4 with runners in scoring position and loaded the bases twice without scoring. Despite the loss, their magic number from clinching a playoff spot is down to 4 thanks to losses by the Toronto Blue Jays and the Cleveland Guardians, the same two later tonight. And the New England Patriots are getting ready for their Sunday matchup with the Pittsburgh Steelers. The Pats did put wide receiver A.J. Brown on injured reserve and could be out for 6 weeks. Andy Mouncher, News Radio, WGAN.
1: Thank you for the forecast, Heather Zahra.
2: Intervals of clouds and sun today with a high of 72, then mostly cloudy tonight, low 57. A couple of showers will be around for the afternoon and evening tomorrow.
1: 55 in Portland, 7:36 the time. Next high tide of Portland Harbor, 3:24 this afternoon. 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
3: Coffee's hot. The turnpike's moving. Maine is talking. 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

0: All right, we're back again, 7:36 on the WGAN Morning News, and it is Wednesday morning. We are live here at the Merida 2026 Fall Conference, and the subject today is the governor's race through the lens of the Maine commercial and residential real estate industry. And so one of the things that's happening here today is that all three of the gubernatorial candidates are going to be speaking and giving their perspective on that question about the real estate industry, what could be done about it, what their administrations would theoretically do if they were to be elected. And then there's going to be Q&A and conversation to happen after their remarks. And so we get an opportunity also to speak with all three candidates who are running here today. We talked with Rick Bennett at 7 o'clock. If you missed that interview, it's up at WGAN.com in the podcast section. So you can check it out there. Right now, we have the very distinct pleasure of speaking with Bobby Charles, Republican candidate for governor, who is with us right now. Bobby Charles, how are things on this fine Wednesday morning?
1: They are great. Great to talk to you.
0: It's a pleasure as always, Bobby. And it's been a hot minute since I've had a chance to have a conversation with you about the state of the governor's race. And we'll get to a little bit of that in a moment. But inside here today, you'll be talking about the real estate industry and housing prices and what you would do as governor to ultimately affect that and maybe make the situation better, because I think you and I both agree it's not really all that great right now. Tell me a little bit more about this, Bobby. Obviously, you're hearing about this a lot on the campaign trail. So from your perspective, what are the current issues and problems inside this industry that are contributing to why it's so expensive? And how can you, Governor Bobby Charles, affect it?
1: Yeah, so a great question, and let me just target, this is part of a compound crisis, Matt, and I think we know that there is not a this comes first, this comes second. We have a housing crisis, healthcare crisis, energy cost crisis, public safety crisis, school crisis, and there's a bit of a chicken and egg problem here. We have to solve all these crises at the same time, and I find it entertaining, amusing, and frankly, enervating. Kind of find it remarkable that Hannah Pingree and Rick Bennett, who have been at this for respectively 20 and 30 years, wake up like Rick Van Winkle and say, gosh, we have a housing crisis. Yeah, you've created the housing crisis. And in a nutshell version, a state can only do a couple of things. They can intercede at the local level only when a local decision actually hurts the entire state, and they can intercede if there's state money. But broadly speaking, we need to lower the regulatory burdens that are on people trying to build and expand housing. We need to lower the tax burdens on those trying to both build and stay in houses and get a new house. And we need to stop the unfunded mandates that have been pushed down on locals by the state government. One of the most remarkable facts in this, and I can walk you through where a lot of these regulatory burdens are and where they come from, but the state has ended up being the entity that's thrown a lot of sand in the gears of local organizations trying, municipalities trying to encourage, and frankly, companies trying to build out. And it has not discouraged the local municipalities from creating sand and throwing it in them themselves. But when someone shows up and says, we're going to throw $100 million, we just woke up, we realized there's some sort of a housing crisis, we're going to throw $100 million at building houses, you have to understand that realistically, that Hannah Pingree proposal would build about 250 units at a time when we need 84,000 units. And if we were going to hit that 84,000 number, it'll take 336 years. So the answer is not lots of state. It is not lots of state money thrown at building public housing. It is about encouraging the build out of lots of different kinds of housing. It's following models like Waterville's model, where they've done a bunch of things that are very innovative.

0: putting the tax incentives in place so that you create a magnet for people. And then just to back up to this original compound crisis, while you're helping builders and while you're helping consumers, you have to understand that people don't move into houses if they don't have a place nearby, that the schools are reliable, if there isn't public safety, if the energy costs are going to kill them, if the property taxes are going to kill them, if the healthcare system doesn't work because the hospital's closing. So we live in an environment that was created by the Democrat control of Augusta, and it just needs to be reversed.
1: Bobby Charles joining us, talking a little bit about the real estate industry and what's been going on there. You mentioned the localities, the municipalities. This is something I'm stuck on, and I apologize to the audience for it, but it just drives me absolutely crazy because it undercuts everything that anybody wants to do to try to influence somebody to build, right? When the city of Portland or South Portland, or, you know, we're hearing increasingly about other towns that are talking about things like rent control and inclusionary zoning, start pursuing these policies that make it more expensive for a developer to build a home and therefore cut the profitability of building something, those people just don't build. And so you're sitting here with a private market that's just not keeping up with demand, and you have to do something about these municipalities and the crazy policies that they have locally that are stopping people from developing. And yet that's a hard thing to do as governor. Do you have a thought on that, Bobby, on how you would actually affect it?
0: Yeah, I mean, we have a robust energy plan, robust tax plan, all of which integrates housing into it. But the nutshell version is you have to stop disincentivizing people from building, and you have to use state power to leverage. So a governor has some power of persuasion. He has some purse strings. There are rulemaking capabilities. With the legislature, there are legislative capabilities that eventually encourage the right kind of policy. You mentioned rent control. Rent control, like anything else, there are ripple effects of the decisions you make. To look at how, if you over-restrict the creation of either residential or commercial property, what you'll find is what's going on in a place like Portland, where you have lots and lots of vacancies. You have not, the housing that people actually need isn't there. The buildings that exist are being underutilized, and then the people who underutilize them are being punished by the council for underutilizing them. It's the opposite of capitalism. It's literally creating an environment where you disincentivize builders. So we need prefab housing. We need all kinds of cheaper, smaller housing. We need to modular, panelize construction. Let it happen and encourage it to happen. Look, people just need a place that they own, their little patch of America that they can call their own. This is the American dream. You need to rent first, and then, and a lot of that has to do with property taxes. You need property taxes brought down by rolling back the unfunded mandates. They need to be able to rent first, like we did as kids, and then as young people, and then save up a little bit, a nest egg, put down a down payment, have a mortgage available, encourage the possession and ownership of a home. Yes, it takes 30 years to pay off a mortgage, but at the end of the day, that's your little white picket fence part of America. And what we're doing now is the exact opposite. I'll add one more thing, Matt. We've got to be very, very careful in areas like energy. When they talk about, again, you can get on a vicious cycle or a virtuous cycle. We're on a vicious cycle now. Basic good policymaking puts you back on a virtuous cycle, but the vicious cycle includes things like trying to cater to the Nature Conservancy, which the state did, and shut down, pull four dams and shut down Shamit. That has an $8 billion economic impact. You want to see new housing here? You're not going to see it if people don't have jobs. You're not going to see it if people don't have schools they can depend on. You're not going to see it if people don't have some degree of belief in the healthcare system that's lost four hospitals and 11 birthing centers. You're not going to have it if you don't have a solid energy plan. People can go to C-SPAN and see it. I did a whole press conference yesterday on my 12-point energy plan. If we do not understand that the state has been pushed into crisis by Democrats who have no sense of accountability or responsibility to the public, then you're going to get these crazy hootenanny ideas like Rip Van Winkle, wake up, think you've got some big problem, and you're going to throw $100 million at it. That's nonsense. It doesn't make you can't believe that people are fools forever. And I think at a certain point, Mainers, and this is the point, are waking up and saying, if I want my kids to stay in this state, the housing has to become affordable. You've got to incentivize building. You've got to lower the taxes. You've got to give people a chance to stay in a place predictably. And if I'm an older person and I paid off my mortgage, why am I still paying god-awful property taxes? And why can I not move into a smaller unit if I want to?
1: Yeah, I'm glad you brought that up. Bobby Charles joining us right now, Republican candidate for governor of Maine, going to be speaking at the Merida conference today. We led off our show today talking about your 12-point energy press.

0: conference. And I think, you know, most of what I heard inside there was exactly the criticisms that we repeat on this show so much, which is that your bill is so expensive because of choices made by Augusta. I mean, ultimately, the, you know,
1: yeah,
0: the energy generation and the energy delivery is obviously expensive, but it's those taxes, it's the net energy billing, it's all these things that they've made for decisions in service of the clean energy industry that have ultimately resulted in the cost going to be so explosive. And if you want to afford a house and your energy bill is that expensive, it makes it even harder to be able to afford that house. And it's the same with food. It's the same with healthcare. It's the same with everything, right? I'm glad you brought that up because you don't hear that a lot when we talk about affording a home. When you can't afford anything else, it's hard to do that.
1: Yep. So let me unpack that for just a moment. What we often imagine is that somehow energy is either going to stay at a constant price, constant availability and reliability, or we know it goes up and down, but we imagine that it's only our electricity bill, which itself has doubled or tripled in 8 years because of this really green energy obsession. What I'm going to tell you right now is that we're living in a state, probably one of the most egregious states in the United States, guilty of energy policy malpractice. What they have done to this state is they have gone off in an ideological direction, and they have driven not just your electricity bill up, but your grocery bills up because, for example, refrigeration is up. Your property tax is up because, for example, in one local town I was at recently, between 2000 and 2025, the energy costs for the jail alone went from $100,000 to $250,000. And where do you think they go to get that money? They go to property taxes. Same thing in the schools. So I have unpacked it. I have a great, you know, honestly, Matt, I have a great task force in each of these areas feeding me. It's not that I know the answers. It's that I have great people feeding me good information that I then analyze and go back and look at. And the net, the real end game on this, the 12 core pieces are, and by the way, this will increase the affordability of a home because builders won't be paying these costs. It'll afford the it'll encourage the ability to stay in your home and to buy a new home. And this goes above and beyond the homestead exemption that I want to do. I want to do a $100,000 homestead exemption for all Mainers with a special interest or focus on those that are first-time home buyers, young people, and a special focus on those at the older end of the spectrum who are on a fixed income, who cannot, and by the way, also permanently 100% disabled veterans. But let's take a quick look at that energy. Energy costs, the net energy billing program, together with the other decisions they've made, the experts tell us, and we've got it all written down, and you can go see it on C-SPAN, that is about a $1 billion excess cost to the state of Maine annually, and we can roll it back. We're going to review all the 400 bills that have pushed it forward. We're going to enable utilities to compete. We're going to create an integrated resource plan at the PUC. We're going to get the PUC back to its original regulatory oversight. We're going to eliminate the renewable portfolio standard. We're going to phase out this efficiency main trust, which hasn't done anything for us. We're going to restructure the Department of Energy resources, get qualified staff in there. We're going to pull out of the regional greenhouse gas initiative, which hasn't done anything for Maine. We're going to expand the natural gas pipeline. We're going to protect the hydro generation assets, which means we're going to save SAPI day one, executive order number one. We're going to stop that deal. We're going to decouple hydro assets from the wholesale electricity market. And I'll just also add, we're going to go hard into biomass. We're the most densely populated, we're the most densely forested state in the United States. There's no reason we shouldn't be advancing both the interest of loggers and production, but also biomass use in public buildings and elsewhere. And we're going to explore SMRs as they come on. Number one thing we're going to do is eliminate net energy billing, because if you look at your bill, what's happening, it's like reverse Robin Hood. What's happening out there is all the poor and medium and regular Mainers are having to pay extra for somebody who's doing virtue signaling or over on the coast wants to put these subsidized panels in place. A subsidized panel, honestly, barely lights a 25-watt light bulb. There is a reason we have only a 15% capacity factor on solar and only 30% on wind. The thing doesn't make sense. We have been hoodwinked. We have been told over and over again that Maine's going to get, look, we love sun, we love wind, but you're never, ever going to become entirely dependent on sun and wind. It's a nonsensical, crazy, fantastical, you know, unicorn we're chasing there. We need
0: to go back. Unicorn, if you, too.
1: very expensive. It literally, the 100% Democrat control of Augusta has resulted in a 100% increase in electricity rates in this state under Janet Mills and Hannah Pengree.
0: Unfortunately, I'm out of time, so I have to stop you there. Bobby Charles is the Republican candidate for governor of Maine this year, and there's only, I think I was told by Rick, 48 days left, so we are getting down to the last month and a half here. So lots of stuff ahead. Bobby, not the last conversation we're going to have, for sure. Appreciate you being with us, as always. Good luck at the conference here today, and look forward to talking to you again very soon.
1: Greatly appreciate it. Don't forget to go to BobbyForMaine.com. Let's get this done.
0: BobbyForMaine.com is the website. Make sure you visit it today. Thanks so much, Bobby Charles. Appreciate it. Let's head into the newsroom and talk to Jason Taylor. Get an update from him on the news that he is working on for Wednesday morning. What do you got for us today, Jason?
2: Latest on this. Now reconstructing a deadly crash in Augusta involving a motorcycle and a school bus. That crash happening yesterday, and more on it today. More details that are new that we'll have for you just after the top of the hour. Meanwhile, ABC covers the world. Senator Chuck Grassley had an explosive outburst at Senator Cory Booker Tuesday, telling Booker to shut up about FBI Director Kash Patel's incompetence. More on that from ABC coming up here at the top of the hour. Currently in Portland, we've got 56 degrees. Our time is 7:51 as we check your AccuWeather forecast.
3: Intervals of clouds and sun today with a high of 72, then mostly cloudy tonight, low 57. A couple of showers will be around for the afternoon and evening tomorrow. I'm AccuWeather meteorologist Heather Zehr on Southern Maine's official weather station, News Radio 98.5 and AM 560 WGAN.
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0: we're back again. It is, what are we at? 7:54. I'm going to go ahead and round up. 7:54 WGAN Morning News. It's a pleasure to be here with you as always. And you can call us and be a part of the program this morning, 879-9426, if you'd like to be here and have a conversation with us. Coming up at 8 o'clock, we'll have our Eye on Politics team. We will be joined by them as usual on Wednesdays. Eric Lusk, Keith Mestrich, both will be with us to go over, actually, I think a lot of what we're talking about today, right? The oft-ignored, and it shouldn't be, gubernatorial contest. And I asked the question before Bobby Charles joined us just a moment ago, you know, what this race would look like. And I'm not just talking about polling results or anything like that, because, again, I think you should throw out all polling results anyway. They're just completely unreliable, and you shouldn't care. But I'm just talking about, like, the tenor of the race, like how the conversation will have developed, like what issues we'd be talking about and who would we be pointing fingers at and blame and who would have momentum and who wouldn't and all that if there was no Senate race. Because it has so dominated everything, not just media coverage. Right, media coverage obviously for the Senate race has been immense, but they've crowded out TV commercials. I mean, you don't see commercials for Pingree, for Bennett, or for Charles on TV. And maybe they do have some, I guess, but even if they do, they're limited in comparison to the unbelievable number of commercials that you see from the Senate campaigns, and that's partly a function of money, because they have so much of it. They are able to buy a lot more inventory. It's also a freeze-out effect. I mean, I don't know. Have you guys been counting how many commercials we have on the radio? You know, like every time I go to break, how many commercials are there before I come back? You know, it's a handful, you know, obviously. It's the same for TV. There's a limited number of stuff they can sell you as a candidate if you want to buy. And if you've been watching, I don't know, dude, I've been watching baseball. I've been watching college football. I've been watching the NFL, like, every break is every commercial. Jackson, Collins, Collins, Jackson, Collins Super PAC, Jackson Special Interest Group. Like, it just goes back and forth, back and forth, back and forth. And then every once in a while, you might get a car commercial. Maybe. If you're lucky, you might see a car commercial. So in that kind of environment, you know, like, there's not even inventory for you to buy to make your case. So it's just a very difficult thing to attract the attention that, frankly, the race deserves. Because, honestly, if you wanted me to rank the elections that are happening this year by their importance to your life as a Maine resident, as a Maine voter, as someone who lives here, I got to tell you, the governor's race is significantly more important than the U.S. Senate race. Significantly more important. You know, the U.S. Senate race has this outsized importance in everybody's head because it's, you know, a big office, that Washington, D.C., and the Capitol, and, you know, the control of the Senate is on the line, as if that matters. Are you looking at Congress right now and saying that, frankly, I hate to say this, but it matters who's in control there? They don't do anything. They don't do anything. They don't do anything when one party controls everything. Right now, the Republicans control everything, right? Are they doing anything? No? Were they doing much when the Democrats had everything? Not really, honestly. They did a couple dumb things, but it's a system that is set up to be in paralysis. So all due respect to Chuck Schumer being the majority leader, or John Thune being the majority leader, and, you know, 52-48 or 51-49 or 50-50 Senate or whatever. Who cares? Your life is much more affected by the governor and the legislature. Those two things in combination are the important things this year. And yet, barely anyone is paying attention to what's going on in the governor's race. And that's a shame, because there's some stuff that should be dealt with. There really is. You know, do you or do you not want to continue on with the policies that you've seen for the last 8 years? I mean, like, if you do, cool. All right. But, like, you got to at least answer that question, right? You got to ask yourself, do I like what we've seen, and do I want to do more of it? Because if you do, then you have an option, right? If you don't, then you have, I guess, a couple options. You know, Bobby Charles would say you have one with him. Rick Bennett says that you have one with him or Bobby Charles, I suppose, but that he's the better one, or whatever their arguments are. But you get my point, which is that you have an alternative. You have an alternative to do if you don't like it. And we're just not asking people that question right now. It just isn't being talked about to the degree that it should be. And that's one thing that perhaps the Marietta Conference today gives us an opportunity to correct a little bit. So here we are. We'll be, as I said, talking with our Eye on Politics team next. Stay tuned for that. Hannah Pingree at 8:30. We'll be right back.
1: 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Marketing today isn't just about creating awareness. It's about showing up where and when people are deciding. The businesses that are visible during the evaluation stage win most often. 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
4: From ABC News, I'm Sherry Preston. Tragedy in Los Angeles. Three people killed in a bus crash, then three more killed when a news chopper covering that story went down. ABC's Trevor Ault is in L.A. with more on the local NBC.

0: NBC affiliate who lost two journalists.
1: KNBC confirmed its news chopper had gone down.
2: We've been telling you that we've been piecing it together here. We knew it was a news chopper. We knew we'd lost contact with our people out there. And we've just received the confirmation that, in fact, news chopper 4 went down just before 7 o'clock tonight in Chatsworth.
1: KNBC is identifying those on board as Angel City Air reporter Ileana Marino and experienced pilot George Marcino.
0: A third person on the ground was also killed when the helicopter crashed. The Federal Reserve is expected to raise interest rates for the first time in 3 years later today when its September meeting comes to a close. On Wall Street, here's ABC Chief Business Correspondent Rebecca Jarvis.
3: President Trump has been pressuring the Federal Reserve for years to lower interest rates. Now the president's appointment, Kevin Warsh, is at the helm of the Fed. He and his team will have to make this pivotal decision today, and the markets are anticipating an interest rate hike. That would make borrowing more expensive, but it would hopefully put pressure on many of those consumer prices.
0: One thing consumers are paying a lot more for is gasoline. Gas Buddy says it's averaging $4.26 a gallon. Diesel now at a record high $6.30 a gallon. You know who uses diesel? All those semi drivers you see on the highway.
4: If you had one of these big transport trucks that passed you on the road on February 28th, it was hauling about $30,000 worth of fuel. Tomorrow, that same truck is hauling about $50,000. So that's pretty considerable inflation.
0: Oil analyst Tom Closa. Amid the U.S.-Canada trade war, the European Union is proposing making Canada the EU's first associate member. This is ABC News.
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7: 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A 9-year-old boy is recovering after being hit by a dump truck in Portland Tuesday. That crash happened at the intersection of Washington Avenue and Fox Street. Police say the child was crossing the road against the pedestrian cross signal when the truck driver attempted to stop but still ran over the child's foot. That child was taken to Maine Medical Center with non-life-threatening injuries. The crash is under investigation. So far, no charges have been filed. Congress Street in Portland is back open after a portion was shut down Tuesday while firefighters battled a stove fire. Portland Fire Department says crews were sent to the all-hands fire on the fourth floor of the Burnham Arms apartment building. Press Hill reporting that one person was hospitalized with non-life-threatening injuries. Congress Street, it was shut down for a brief period before reopening just before noon Tuesday. Maine State Police are now reconstructing a deadly crash in Augusta that involving a motorcycle and a school bus. Police say 48-year-old Jeffrey Kellinan Sr. of Augusta was killed Tuesday afternoon when his Harley-Davidson crashed with an empty school bus on Coney Street and Pierce Drive. His passenger was flown to a hospital with undisclosed injuries. The 68-year-old bus driver was not hurt, and there were no students on board that bus. The crash remains under investigation. A healthcare employee from Orrington is accused of illegally restraining and groping a woman while collecting urine samples from her. Ellsworth police say 27-year-old Robert Perales is charged with kidnapping, assault, and unlawful sexual conduct. Morales works for Dominion Diagnostics, which is contracted to collect urine samples for drug tests at the request of the Maine DHHS. Morales has denied the accusations and has made his initial court appearance. The head of the Maine Public Utilities Commission will be stepping down next month.
8: In a statement on Tuesday, Governor Janet Mills said Philip Bartlett is pursuing an opportunity in the private sector. Bartlett was selected by Mills in 2019 and reappointed to another 6-year term last year. Bartlett will step down on October 9th.

0: with Commission member Patrick Scully taking over as acting commissioner until a permanent replacement is nominated. I'm Frankie Azzarata, News Radio WGAN.
1: A Massachusetts-based company that produces military explosive chemicals is looking to develop a site in Berwick. Residents in Berwick are concerned about noise and safety, but company co-founder David Sozansky says their operations would not include testing explosives.
2: Nothing that we have is even remotely close to the RMP risk management plan thresholds for quantities that EPA requires. There's basically zero chance of injuries at that point.
1: And CBS 13 News reports the Berwick Town Planning Board has ordered the company to pay for a third party to determine the risks of transporting those chemicals. Falmouth is considering a plan to improve the intersection of Routes 1 and 88, where two roads each split and converge in a web of stops and starts. The Press Herald reports the potential changes could be as minor as pedestrian safety improvements or as big as turning the intersection into a roundabout. The Federal Highway Administration has found the area to be unfriendly to pedestrians. The town has budgeted $300,000 for preliminary engineering for that intersection, while a roundabout is estimated to cost about $4 million. WGAN News Time is 8:06. Let's check the markets. Tuesday, yesterday, when the Dow was down 328, S&P was lower by 34, NASDAQ off by 206. Markets so far this morning, the Dow is currently in the green, up by 142, S&P higher by 24, NASDAQ up by 165. Now checking sports.
3: Last night, the Boston Red Sox were beaten by the Texas Rangers on the road 4-2. The difference was a four-run second by the Rangers. The Red Sox offense struggled, going 0-for-4 with runners in scoring position and loaded the bases twice without scoring. Despite the loss, their magic number from clinching a playoff spot is down to 4 thanks to losses by the Toronto Blue Jays and the Cleveland Guardians, the same two later tonight. And the New England Patriots are getting ready for their Sunday matchup with the Pittsburgh Steelers. The Pats did put wide receiver A.J. Brown on injured reserve and could be out for 6 weeks. Andy Mountain, News Radio, WGAN.
1: Thank you for the forecast now, and meteorologist Heather Zehr.
4: Intervals of clouds and sun today with a high of 72, then mostly cloudy tonight, low 57. A couple of showers will be around for the afternoon and evening tomorrow.
1: We're at 55 in Portland now at 8:08. Next high tide of Portland Harbor, that's coming up at 3:24 this afternoon. I'm Jason Taylor. 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

0: All right, we're sitting here at 8:08 WGAN Morning News on Wednesday morning, and now you're starting to see some folks trickle in here to the Merida Conference where we are today, the governor's race through the lens of Maine's commercial and residential real estate industry. That is the program today here at the Merida Conference. You will be hearing from all three candidates for governor of Maine at this conference, starting with, I believe, Bobby Charles is the first one up at 10 o'clock, then Rick Bennett at 10:30, and Hannah Pingree is at 11 o'clock. And they've also been joining us on the program here this morning. We've had Rick Bennett and Bobby Charles so far. We'll have Hannah Pingree at 8:30, so stay tuned for that. I'm sure you'll enjoy it. Right now, though, because it is Wednesday and because it is 8:09 now, it is time for our Eye on Politics team, as we typically do on Wednesdays. We'll go to our friends Keith and Eric and start off things here. You know, this is the first time I've talked to them in a few weeks. So, gentlemen, how are you this morning?
1: Doing great, Matt. Welcome back.
0: Thank you, sir. Eric Luss, are you out there?
2: Matt, I really am envious because I have a real yen for sushi, and I would love to have taken a trip like that.
0: Well done, Blake. Well played, sir. It was delicious, by the way.
1: He worked on that all week.
0: Yeah, I know. That's a dad joke to the extreme. I will say the food there was tremendous, just as a general statement. Not just the sushi, the ramen, phenomenal. All the other stuff I ate, fantastic. So I enjoyed it immensely. But guys, I'm back now, and here I am at the Merida Conference where they're talking about the governor's race today. And so I'm making that a bit of a theme for the show, is the governor's race and all the attention you're not paying to it. Let's give a status check here, guys. It is September 16th. There are certainly less than 60 days. I think we're at 48 before we hit Election Day. So tell me a little bit about the state of play in this race right now. I'll begin with you, Eric Lusk. Talk a little bit about what you think you see and what you think is going to happen in the coming weeks. Now that things are starting to heat up, you might start to see ads. You know, Bobby Charles had a press conference that was actually covered by the media yesterday. Isn't that interesting? Tell me more. How are things going in this race, and what do you expect to see, Eric Lusk?
2: I believe the Pingree campaign, or at least the people who were trying to beat back Bobby Charles, made an unforced error when they took Bobby Charles' sister, who is a professor up at Bates College, which I think may have endorsed a Republican president for office or donated money to a Republican president for office somewhere in the Eisenhower administration, and ran her out there to try to do a hatchet job on Bobby and gave him a microphone. And he was able to come back and say, we've got some differences. She is making some assertions or assumptions about me that are unfounded. And I believe that was something of an icebreaker. And as I'm looking at the information coming back out of the Charles campaign, they've now got a hook in terms of being able to fundraise. And Hannah Pingree is now telling us that if you get a Bobby Charles, everything is going to go down the tubes, and that she has worked so hard in the Mills administration, and she's going to continue to do something on housing. I don't know if anybody has noticed this, but the cost of lumber and wood products has been about the same for 4 or 5 years at this point. If the issue were commodity prices, then it doesn't seem to have helped anything the Mills administration with Hannah Pingree in the lead was looking to do on housing. Where's the beef? And I think Bobby Charles now has an opportunity to go back at Hannah Pingree and Janet Mills and say, what are the results of all of your efforts? Because they don't look to be particularly promising.
0: Do you agree with that, Keith Mestridge? I didn't have a chance to talk with you guys or anyone else about the whole Bobby Charles sister op-ed issue here. Was that a unforced error? Was that an attention-grabbing thing that gave a microphone to Bobby Charles and an opportunity to explain things and help him out at all? Or was it a negative thing for him? What's your assessment, sir?
3: I don't think much has changed in this race. I think that Pingree continues to sort of maintain a big lead, I think, in this race. She continues to hammer home on key issues. I think it's very interesting that her, what I think is a very, very good ad that she has out now, hits on a couple of issues, including property taxes and taking a strong position on taxing out-of-state homeowners. I think that's a good issue for Hannah to hammer home on. She just stays focused, I think, on the core affordability issues that I think are going to be why people vote in this campaign. She's focused on the price of housing. She's focused on rural health care and availability. She's focused on increasingly how much it's going to cost to heat a home in the state of Maine this year. And now she's focusing on making sure that there's tax relief as well, which I think is just a strong platform for her. I think the Charles sister thing probably goes into the dustbin of not a very significant event. Eric's probably right. He probably uses it to raise money, but I don't think it was particularly noticed. I thought it might engender, you know, more discussion out in the field. I haven't heard it. So I think this race, you know, continues to be Hannah's to lose. I think she's doing a great job, though. I don't think she's going to do that. We're going to have four debates. We're going to see him on the stage together. I think she's going to come off very strong in those debates. And I think not much has changed. The attention all continues to be on the Senate race. Not a lot of Maine voters are focused on this. And I think that event went by the wayside last week largely.
0: Here's a funny question for both of you, I guess, here. If you guys were to put together your hierarchy of all the things that are on the ballot this year in Maine, you know, specifically the Senate race, governor's race, legislature, et cetera, how would you rank them? Because I was saying earlier in the program, at least from my vantage point, that I think we have it massively backwards. You know, nobody's paying attention to the governor's race, but it is the single most important thing to what will influence how Maine is going and what happens in Maine over the next 4 years, obviously, much more so than I think the Senate race will. Do you guys see it the same way, or is it indeed correct that the Senate race should be the top marquee race? Keith, do you have a thought?
3: I'm 100% with you. I think we've got it totally backwards. I think the thing that we should be focusing the most on is the down ballot races for the legislature. That is going, I really am pretty convinced that Hannah Pingree is going to be the next governor of the state of Maine. And I think it will matter a lot if she has a legislature or not. And I think that's the thing that's the most important. And that's where the difference can really be made, let alone it's the legislature that elects all the constitutional offices and does a lot of other important things. I think that the next most important thing, or maybe it's equal, is that governor's race. It will matter more to the people of Maine. Senate race is of course important. But if for the people of Maine, I think we've got it a little backwards. It doesn't mean we shouldn't focus on the Senate race, but I wish there was a lot more attention on what's happening at the state level here that was garnering people's reasons to determine if they're going to vote and how they're going to vote or not.
0: Eric Lusk, your thoughts?
2: Keith Mestrick and I are in absolute lockstep agreement with you. The gubernatorial race is far more consequential for the state of Maine than what's going to come out of the race for Senate. And that's not exactly chopped liver either. Last I checked, Mississippi is in the United States, as is Maine. Their education, without spending an arm and a leg to get there, is turned around remarkably quickly. Maine continues to throw money at education and get declining results. Last I checked, Texas, Florida are also in the United States, and their economies are booming without the cost of electricity or healthcare booming. I'm really excited that Hannah Pingree wants to come out and talk about the cost of housing in the state of Maine, about healthcare in rural communities, because under the Mills administration, of which Hannah Pingree has been a part for 6 years, those particular areas of our lives have gotten outrageously more expensive far more quickly than in any other place in the country. What is Hannah's idea on net energy billing? Is that working for Maine? Because other states aren't doing that particular exercise in futility, and their electricity prices aren't going up anywhere nearly as quickly. There's actually this thing called nuclear power coming back. What is the Pingree plan for the cost of energy for electricity in the state of Maine? I can't wait to hear her talk about it.
0: And, you know, Eric brings up an interesting point. Before I leave the governor's race and go to other things, and I'll go back to you, Keith, on this one. I mean, as this is, in all of our estimations, the most important race, and nobody's paying attention to it, you know, Hannah Pingree does, in many respects, represent a continuation of the Mills administration. I know she says that she wants to do things a little bit differently. She wants to go a little bit bigger in some places and whatnot. But, you know, Keith, you had said that she has this agenda and these topics that she's talking about, and they're good subjects for her. I'm curious, you know, the view you have on how we evaluate how the last 8 years has gone in Maine, specifically with Mills leadership and Democratic leadership in the state, and a lot of these metrics going in the wrong direction, when, as Eric points out, you have other states in the United States that are doing significantly better and are improving with the same president, whether it's Trump, whether it's Biden, whoever it is, like they're going up while we're going down. Should that not be a difficulty for Pingree? Or is there an explanation that you have or a response that you would have that would say that, you know, it isn't particularly their fault, it's something else? What's your view on it, Keith?
3: Well, first, we should mark the calendar that for once we're all three in agreement on something. Let's not let that go by. Happens once. But I think, you know, let's remember, Governor Mills was reelected once. People of Maine supported her for a second term. She has focused on these issues, but they're super challenges. And I think the question is, who is going to be best positioned in what will be a challenging economic environment, what will be a challenging environment with the Trump administration? Who amongst the candidates that's running today is going to be the most focused on these issues? Hannah has consistently put them at the top of her agenda. These are going to be the things that she will address. I haven't heard Bobby Charles talk about affordability issues at all. I've heard him talk about immigration enforcement and crime and a number of other things, sort of seemingly forgetting, right, that the bread and butter issues are the most important things. The challenge

0: things are profound, but she's going to work on them.
1: The point of my question, though, Keith, was that, you know, I do appreciate the focus on the issues, but you can focus on the issues with solutions that make them worse or don't help them, or you can focus on those issues with things that make them better. And it seems to me that the Mills administration's approach to education, energy, healthcare, housing, et cetera, has certainly, at the very least, not made them better, and in many respects made them worse. So, you know, if Pingree is going to be pursuing policies that are similar, is that not like a negative on her campaign? I mean, I don't know. I'm having a hard time squaring the right track, wrong track numbers and the polling approvals that I see on Mills with Pingree's comfortable lead, if you will.
0: I think that the Office of Innovation that she ran under the Mills administration was focused on issues like housing. We built a lot of housing during it. We also had a lot of influx of people coming into the state and putting a lot of pressure on the housing market to do that. I think she will continue to focus in many of the ways that she's done, which has led to building more affordable housing in the state of Maine. And I think her proposals on taxing out-of-state homeowners is a way to begin to bring some more revenue that can be dedicated to that as well. So I see some new solutions that she's putting on the table. She's trying to distinguish herself from the governor that she served under and say that she's going to do things differently. And I think she's putting proactive solutions on the table to focus on these things. Does she have some baggage to overcome? I guess so. That's the thing that you have to do whenever you're coming out of an incumbent administration. But I really think that she is going to be the person who's going to be focused like a hawk on these issues and making sure that we address them in her administration.
1: And back to you, Eric, to maybe finalize this topic here a little bit. I mean, Keith brings up the responses from, say, you know, Bobby Charles, obviously. We haven't really talked about Rick Bennett too much. But, you know, have they done a good enough job making this case that I was talking about ultimately? Is this actually a fruitful place for them to go? Tell me more about how they should be responding to Pingree's place in this race.
2: Pingree is saying we're going to find new ways to tax people in the state of Maine. Janet Mills has come up with new taxes. She said she wasn't going to raise taxes. She did raise taxes. Does Hannah Pingree think that raising taxes over the last 8 years was a good idea or a bad idea? I guess she thought it was a good idea, but it wasn't enough. Does Hannah Pingree think we should clean up the health care and Maine care fraud in the state of Maine before coming up with new taxes? I keep hearing more stories, more horror stories coming out about the health care fraud, the education fraud that's going on, especially as it relates to new Mainers. There are your air quotes, many of whom are frankly illegal aliens, and I guess the Democrats are looking for them to become new voters. But why is she talking about more taxes when we have all of this welfare Medicare fraud? Why don't we clean that up and see if we actually need new money? How about all of the tax breaks that we're seeing across the country drawing jobs and businesses out of places like California and New York? Is that a model maybe we should consider? Maybe make ourselves more appealing to new businesses. Don't we need jobs in Maine? So I don't think Hannah Pingree is going to give you anything other than Janet Mills 2.0. It doesn't look difficult for the Charles campaign to go after it.
0: Well, the good news is Matt's going to get a chance to ask her in about 5 minutes.
1: Well, she will be on the program. It'll be a fun conversation, I'm sure, as always. In my continued attempts to ignore the Senate race today, guys, let's talk really briefly in the time we have left about the CD2 race. There's now two debates scheduled between Matt Dunlap and Paul LePage. There was a new poll out that Matt Dunlap was touting that showed, I think, the race tied, I think it was, at 49-49. Republicans obviously casting doubt on the poll, but, hey, it shows it close. So I'm going to do a status check, if we can, here on the CD2 race and where you think that's at right now. I'll start with you, Keith. What do you think on this one?
0: Well, you know, they've both been able to raise some money. They're both on TV now with ads. Probably closer than I think a lot of us want to admit. I think, you know, conventional knowledge would be that should be LePage's race to lose. But I go back to something I talk about almost every week, which I think is this unbelievable Democratic wave, which I think is building in this election. Great motivation amongst Democrats to vote here. I think that's going to be an important issue in CD2 as well. And I think it

0: will make that race closer than it would be if we were just not in that kind of situation. That should be a race that LePage should win comfortably, but I don't think he will. I think it'll be very, very close. And it will be, like many things on election night here in Maine, it will be a nail biter, and we'll see what happens. But I think Matt has done a good job of keeping that race closer than I think a lot of people would have thought it would be.
1: And do you expect fireworks at the debate?
0: Oh yeah, I think so. I think it's hard to think of any debate with Paul LePage and not think about fireworks happening.
1: It should certainly be entertaining. I think we'll say that. All right, Eric Lusk, you have 2 minutes. Go ahead, sir.
2: I would say it's always exciting how the pollsters seem to underweight Republican candidate tallies. It every time. So when I see the race is tied and the pollster is lefty media, legacy media, it really doesn't matter. They're always going to have underrepresentation of what the Republican turnout or the Republican candidate's vote get is going to be. If we have a debate between Paul LePage and Matt Dunlap, I don't think there's much of a question who is going to come off as being more assertive. I don't think there's much of a question who is going to be able to point to a record of success with growth in the state of Maine and keeping it at a level that was affordable for everybody. I don't think this is that big of a contest. I think it is still Paul LePage's race to lose.
1: All right, and that is your Eye on Politics team for this Wednesday, September 16th. Appreciate it, gentlemen. Thanks so much for spending time with us this morning, and we very much look forward to talking to you both again next week.
2: Talk Matt, thanks guys. For coming back.
1: Hey, listen, I'm glad to be here, Eric. Appreciate it. Glad to be here.
2: All right.
1: Thanks a lot, guys. All right, so as you can probably hear the dull roar around me here, people are starting to filter into the Merida Conference.
3: They are.
1: Which, as again we have said before, is about the governor's race today, particularly through the eyes of Maine's commercial and residential real estate industry. So that program will be beginning at 9 o'clock. They're going to start filtering into the actual auditorium here briefly, so I think it'll probably actually get a little quieter in here soon. But we'll have Hannah Pingree coming up next, our third interview of the day with our gubernatorial candidates. And then after Hannah joins us, we'll be straight through to the end of the show with your calls, 879-9426. Let's take that break and come back with more next on WGAM.
4: This is the Bloomberg Business of Entertainment report. New Jersey is becoming the new Hollywood hotspot. According to the Wall Street Journal, last year, 17 movies and television shows with budgets of at least $10 million filmed in the Garden State and spent nearly $1 billion, nearly twice as much as in 2024. It all comes down to tax incentives. The Journal says over the past few years, New Jersey has expanded its program to offer credits of up to 35% on local production spending and extra tax incentives worth as much as 45% to three studios if they would commit to shooting in the state for at least a decade. Lionsgate, Netflix, and Paramount took the deal. New Jersey is also offering extra tax breaks for productions that use newly built sound stages. It comes as Netflix builds a more than $1 billion facility in Fort Monmouth with 12 stages, Paramount signs a 10-year lease for a complex being built in Bayonne, and Lionsgate leases a facility in Newark. Lisa Mateo, Bloomberg Radio.
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8: ABC News, I'm Sherry Preston. Six people killed in Los Angeles in a pair of connected crashes. Three of the victims dying after an accident involving a bus and an SUV, and then three more dying when a news helicopter covering that story crashed. The NTSB is investigating. Later today, the Fed is expected to raise interest rates for the first time in 3 years, despite pressure from President Trump to cut rates. Also rising, the price of gasoline, now averaging about $4.36 a gallon nationwide, and diesel, that says oil industry expert Tom Kloza, hits all of us, since so much of what we buy is shipped using trucks burning diesel fuel.
9: The economy runs on diesel. Diesel accounts for about 30 million barrels a day of worldwide petroleum demand.
8: Diesel running more than $6 a gallon. The European Union today pitching the idea of making Canada the EU's first associate member. Outgoing GOP Congressman Thomas Massie filing articles of impeachment against War Secretary Pete Hegseth. This is ABC News.
10: 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Portland Mayor Mark Dion now speaking out after two traffic incidents involving children. Dion is asking all residents to be extra mindful and alert when traveling on city streets, whether by car, bike, or foot. Comes after a 13-year-old boy was killed in a crash in Portland over the weekend, and a 9-year-old boy was injured Tuesday when a dump truck ran over his foot in a crosswalk. Dion's asking for vigilance from the public. A 39-year-old Mid-Coast fisherman accused of causing the death of a crew member is now charged with manslaughter. Jeffrey Barrett of North Haven operates the commercial lobster boat Long Faces and was arrested for the death of his crewmate. Marshall Ames died in a boating incident in June, but the cause of death is not being released while an investigation continues. Barrett has been charged with manslaughter as well as operating a watercraft under the influence. Saco City Council has approved a rent stabilization ordinance for mobile home lots. The Press Herald reports the unanimous decision this week comes as residents are voicing concerns about being priced out of their homes. The ordinance bars park owners from raising rents more than once a year and requires them to give at least 90 days notice before raising rents. Also establishes a board review to review lot rent increases. Maine DOT is asking for public comment on efforts to reduce congestion in a Portland region. The department is hosting two meetings for the public next week as it considers challenges in Gorham, Scarborough, South Portland, and Westbrook. Changes being considered include improved signal timing, more public transportation, and new connections for walking and biking. An open house will take place at the Gorham Municipal Center next Tuesday, while a virtual meeting is going to take place next Thursday night. A second complaint has been filed against the Maine Department of Corrections for allowing transgender inmates in the female prison in the state. Attorney Cynthia Dill represents 10 women in that second lawsuit. She says Maine's gender identity law adopted in 2022 should be thrown out.
11: There's no space within the Maine Department of Corrections for female only. Every single space has to have these oftentimes creepy, mentally ill, predatory men.
10: CBS 13 News reports the new complaint mind also names Andrea Balser as a defendant. That's a transgender inmate accused of threatening to rape another inmate. WGAN News Time now is 8:34. Markets from yesterday. Dow was down Tuesday by 328. S&P lower by 34. NASDAQ down by 204. Checking stock futures right now this morning. Dow is in the green, up by 117. S&P higher by 25. And the NASDAQ now up by 177. Let's check sports.
12: Last night, the Boston Red Sox were beaten by the Texas Rangers on the road 4-2. The difference was a four-run second by the Rangers. The Red Sox offense struggled, going

0 for 4 with runners in scoring position and loaded the bases twice without scoring. Despite the loss, their magic number from clinching a playoff spot is down to 4 thanks to losses by the Toronto Blue Jays and the Cleveland Guardians, the same two later tonight. And the

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1: Their campaigns, their promises, your decision. 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
2: All right, we're back again on the WGAN Morning News, and we're very pleased to welcome into the program this morning Hannah Pingree, Democratic candidate for governor of Maine. She'll be speaking a little bit later this morning at the Merida Conference, which, of course, we are at this morning, I believe in the 11 o'clock hour. Nice to have you, Hannah. How are things this morning?
3: Great to be here, Matt. Thanks for having me on. Things are going well. It was a really busy summer. Obviously, running for governor, it's a big state. We got up to Aroostook, to the Potato Blossom Festival, down in Washington County, Moxie Parade, you know, meeting people all over Maine. So now my kids are back in school. It's serious campaign time. Everyone gets to watch the ads, so we're ready to go.
2: No, can't wait for the ads. Those are always fun. We are mid-September, though, so it is, you know, to your point, the calendar is quickly evaporating before us. So you have a little bit more than a month to go in the campaign, and I want to ask you some campaign questions and candidate questions, obviously, in a moment. But you are speaking at today's Merida Conference, and this is about the real estate industry, commercial and residential real estate, et cetera, and some thoughts on maybe what you would do as governor in this space in general. I know you're giving remarks, so I guess the first question I had for you would be if you could preview them for me a little bit. What do you plan to speak about before the Q&A portion of your talk today?
3: Sure. Well, housing and ensuring that we build the housing that allows young people to stay in the state of Maine, allows our businesses to hire people, you know, seniors to downsize. I see this as one of the most important long-term challenges facing Maine and something the governor has to really accelerate our progress. I live in a coastal town where I've been working on housing for 25 years. Young people could not afford to buy a house 25 years ago. We figured out how do we dig in locally to make things happen. And I've spent, you know, my entire time in public service trying to ensure that we can build more housing. And we've seen some progress, things like rural rentals, affordable home ownership units. We've got lots of great nonprofits, developers, business community folks who are really engaged in this issue and actually building housing, but we still need to make it easier to build housing. We need to invest in the utilities and infrastructure that allows communities to build housing, meaning every unit is not subsidized, but you're helping to make those units happen. We need to continue to cut red tape. You know, we've made some progress with things like LD 2003, accessory dwelling units. But I think the state needs to do better. We need to ensure DEP is approving these projects. They're not sitting on desks for months and months. And, you know, we have a huge opportunity in Maine. We have a lot of trees. We have a great forest products industry. We have some great companies like Hancock Lumber, Timber HP. I think Maine should be the home building capital of the entire region. And I think that this is an economic opportunity for Maine. So housing is my favorite issue. Again, if we don't make it happen in a bigger way, nothing else works. So Merida has been a good partner on this. So excited to dig into it later this morning.
2: What has stood in the way of fixing this problem thus far? It's obviously been something that's been long brewing. It's not something that just arrived yesterday as an issue. A lot of things contributed to it, obviously, and Maine's not the only place in the country that is experiencing this kind of a problem. But people have been talking about solving it and building more housing and whatnot for a long time. And I know you've had an opportunity, obviously, with the Mills administration to work on the problem for a bit. In your estimation, what has been the big thing that has stopped it from really getting the amount of housing built that is needed?
3: Well, Matt, I wish there was one thing, but I would say, you know, if you look at the trajectory, you know, in around, you know, mid-2000s, 2008, we really started to slow the pace of housing production. We were building more housings in the private market and in other ways to meet Maine's demand. After 2008, the whole financial crash, really the industry died off. That's when we started losing some of the modular factories in Western Maine as well. And the entire industry just contracted. And we've obviously seen lots of challenges with interest rates that have also made it more difficult. But essentially, for the last 15 years, we have only been building housing at about half the pace we needed. And it's everything from utilities to interest rates to the developer community to having the workforce we need. You know, all those things contributed. And as, you know, we all know, there are some communities that have said no to housing projects that were desperately needed, both, you know, affordable homeownership, but also some of the projects that were not subsidized. So we need to say yes to housing. And I obviously, I will say there's been a change, I think, in Maine people. I've heard about this issue in every single county in Maine. I mean, they're talking about it in Piscataquis.

0: County, in Aroostook County, in places where there didn't used to be a housing crisis. So I think there is political will. The legislature, on a bipartisan basis, has actually done some good things, but we need to rapidly accelerate our progress. Again, double the pace of housing production, and this is making it easier to build, ensuring that we have the workers and the industry to do it, but also making sure that we connect to utilities and we're not slowing it down through either, you know, NIMBY neighbors saying no or things like power and sewer not being able to be connected.
1: Is there a role that municipal policy has played in this as well? I mean, I'm thinking about obviously the city of Portland in particular. They've done a number of policies in that state that have, from critics' perspectives, obviously it contributed to a loss of profitability for building new housing there. So everything from rent control to inclusionary zoning, et cetera. Do you view that as an important part in the mix or an element of why some of this hasn't been built to the degree that it needs to be?
0: Well, certainly I would say we have some communities that have been more pro-housing than others. Some communities have put up more barriers, made it more difficult. And I think we have started to see a shift. The legislature, you know, did pass a couple of bills. Again, these bills were supported in a bipartisan way to increase the pace of housing production. And part of it is saying, okay, municipalities, you have to allow, you know, more density in your downtowns. You have to allow accessory dwelling units. You have to allow larger affordable housing projects. And I think some of those things have made a difference. It has forced Portland to allow more housing to be built, and it has forced many other communities the same. We have 200 towns-ish in Maine that have zoning. The others do not. And so, I certainly view municipalities need to be a partner. And a lot of, you know, city councils, select boards are saying, yeah, if a firefighter or teacher can't afford to live in our town, this is stupid. We need to figure out how to fix this. So, you know, there's definitely some notable exceptions, but I think many communities have come to the table and said, we need to figure this out. And, you know, one of the things I've been talking about in running for governor is it shouldn't, you know, we have 485 towns in Maine. It shouldn't be every town on their own trying to figure this out. We need more regional collaboration. It shouldn't be like Auburn's building housing, but the town next door is not. I mean, we need communities and regions to work together because, again, people drive long distances to get to work. They want to be able to have a house in the community where they work. And that's one of the things that we're going to need communities and regional governments to help us with.
1: Anna Pingree joining us, candidate for governor on the Democratic side this year. Speaking of that campaign, I know you're speaking at this event, but let's talk a little bit about how things have been going thus far. You are in the midst of the campaign, and now we're getting into the hot season here, and you mentioned ads starting and whatnot. How do you view the race as it stands today?
0: It is the hot season. Our race has been a little overshadowed by this U.S. Senate race from the very beginning. I was very proud to win a five-way primary back in June. All my primary opponents have supported me. And since then, you know, we're showing up. We're talking Republicans, independents, and Democrats. People are really concerned about the direction of the country. But they do want something positive. I mean, I think people in Maine, they like their neighbors. They don't want to fight. I, as Speaker of the House, worked across the aisle, worked with folks like Josh Tardy to pass bipartisan budgets. You know, even if we disagreed, we still could be civil to each other. And, you know, I've heard that sentiment strongly from Maine people. They want us to actually get things done. And so we feel great on the campaign trail. We have a TV ad on the air. We've been doing events all over the state of Maine now for 15 months, raising money. We've got 4 debates coming up in October. So I'm going to put it all out there on the field. I think we're at 49 days left to go, Matt. And, you know, we feel positive. Polls look good, but really the only poll that matters is on November 3rd. So I'm taking nothing for granted, and I'm going to work very hard to win this thing.
1: Obviously, the campaign has 2 candidates that you're running against, Bobby Charles and Rick Bennett. Both of them say basically it's time for a change in Maine in some fashion. You've had Janet Mills in power for 8 years. You've had the Democratic Party in control of the House and the Senate for 8 years. And, you know, when you look at the polls, there is like a blanket dissatisfaction with how things are going. It's a very broad statement, obviously, but a right track, wrong track kind of question. What's your response to that criticism? I mean, is there, in your mind, sort of a mistake made by critics in their approach to sort of classifying how the state's been run and how you would run it if you were to win? Is there a different point of view?
0: Sure. I mean, obviously, I will say people are dissatisfied with where we are. They want somebody who will stand up for them. They want costs to come down. They want families to be able to afford to stay here. And I think, I mean, those are the crucial issues of this election. You know, I'm proud of the work I did to build more housing in the state of Maine, help Maine communities recover from storms, you know, make good things happen. But I still think I'm not running on the status quo. I'm running to go bigger on issues like housing. And we are facing some new crises brought to us by the Trump administration. We have a huge crisis right now in rural health care that is only going to get worse when these Medicaid and Medicare cuts kick in at the end of the year. And it's really going to require, you know, bipartisan collaboration, somebody who knows how to get things done. So again, I am not running on more of the same. That being said, I will say people are pretty frustrated with this president. I mean, where, you know, diesel prices being $6 a gallon. I have lots of friends who are fishermen. This is impacting farmers, everyone who drives a truck. You know, our economy is facing headwinds. And certainly this president and what he's doing and what it will mean for a Mainer trying to heat their home this winter, what it will mean for our rural hospitals, people are afraid and they want somebody who will figure out creatively how we're going to get things done. And so I'm not running. I am running to be a bold leader for a really challenging time. I'm, you know, mom again of two teenage kids. I'm worried about their future. I talk to lots of parents, you know, who want the same. They want a good life for their kids. They want good schools. We have work to do there as well. And so I'm running on really a positive message of we can't afford to give up on Maine and its future. We've got some big, big, heavy lifting to do, and I'm ready to do it.
1: Well, you'll hear more from Hannah Pingree a little bit later this morning as she takes the stage at the MRIDA conference. We really appreciate you spending some time with us this morning talking about the campaign and some of the issues surrounding housing. I know it's not the last conversation we'll have before the end of the campaign, but appreciate it as always, and we'll talk again very soon. Thanks so much, Hannah.
0: Thank you, Matt. Great to talk to you. Talk to you soon.
1: All right. Have a great one. We'll take a quick break here with more in just a moment on WGAN.
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0: All right, it is 8:49 WGAN Morning News, and it is Wednesday morning. And so this is our last segment together, thanks to all three gubernatorial candidates. Hannah Pingree just a moment ago. Earlier on in the program, we had Bobby Charles at 7:30, and at 7 o'clock, we had Rick Bennett. So if you missed any of those interviews, you can go to WGAN.com, and you can check out the interviews there online and see what you missed. And you can give us your reaction to any of them right now, 879-9426, if you'd like to be a part of the program. 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I'm looking through my stories that I haven't touched on yet today, what I wanted to get to here before we closed out the show here. There was obviously some contention on Capitol Hill yesterday with Kash Patel being in front of the Senate committee. And there was, I think, predictable stuff that went on, and then there was unpredictable stuff that went on, right? Anytime Kash Patel goes on Capitol Hill in general, you have fireworks, and you had Cory Booker making a complete fool out of himself, as usual. Just grandstanding for the cameras, because that's all they do, is they mog for the cameras these days. And that's not terribly interesting or worthwhile in terms of, I think, a conversation. But you know what is? you might appreciate this, Jeremy Mixer. I don't know.
1: Tell me.
0: Part of what Patel went up there to talk about was a change in the FBI's practice of hiring, which sounds thrilling, right? I'm sure.
1: Oh, yeah, like, absolutely.
0: Who does the FBI hire and why? That's fascinating, right? Well, the FBI has quietly issued guidance this past spring that has lifted the categorical hiring restriction that they had on applicants who had previously participated in prostitution and bestiality.
1: Bestiality.
0: Did I think I was going to speak...
1: Prostitution's one thing. Bestiality?
0: Right. Did I think I was going to speak of bestiality this morning? I did not.
1: No.
0: I did not. Childhood experience with bestiality, apparently. Under questioning, Patel denied that the changes reflected a lowering of employment standards and insisted that they were designed to prevent victims who had participated in those things from not being able to be hired at the FBI. Apparently, there's an epidemic of people that have experienced bestiality that have wanted to apply to the FBI, but have not been able to because of said prohibition.
1: Wow.
0: And also prostitution.
1: You can't make this stuff up.
0: So he said,
1: you really can't.
0: You can't. What was interesting about it, too, is that he was asked many questions. Many spirited comments and questions came from the senators at the dispatch box about particularly the bestiality one. I mean, the prostitution one, I'm sure there's some disagreements about whether or not you do not allow people who have engaged in prostitution. I would say, I think the focus of this would be like sex trafficking victims and stuff like that to participate, right? There's a reasonable debate there, right? But a few people were like, "So about the dog thing, or about the horses?
1: Yeah,
0: let's talk about that for a minute, right?" One of which was John Kennedy, who is one of the gifts that keeps on giving. I mean, there are so few people to actually enjoy in Congress who actually are worth listening to and are fun to pay attention to. But he's one of them because he's hilarious. Patel basically said. He said that the reason that they brought up that policy change is because a few staffers in the FBI brought up to him that, hey, man, there's some people that have applied who, you know, were good candidates, but we didn't get a chance to consider them because, you know, this had happened in their past, right? I think you should change the policy. And so Patel changed the policy, right?
1: Did he realize what he was changing the policy of?
0: Well, I mean, he's basically saying that, like, it's not like you... Oh, God, how do I do this on the radio? Not that you engaged in said animalistic activities.
1: Okay, activities, good word.
0: Yourself, and was like, hey, there's a dog, I'm into it, right? Like, not that, but maybe you were forced into doing things against your will because you were a trafficking victim or something else, and, you know, that was many years ago. I don't know of any, I'm sure it happens, I guess, but I didn't know of a bestiality-related trafficking universe.
1: I have never heard of that myself.
0: But apparently it exists. And apparently there's been people who have applied to the FBI that have had some sort of something to do with it, right? Okay, anyway, so.
1: Interesting.
0: Stafford's bringing it up to him. He changes the policy. John Kennedy, he goes, so when you saw bestiality, and I say this with respect, the person who recommended it, why didn't you just say, what planet did you parachute in from? Kennedy's a Republican. I just want to point this out, right? Patel conceded that that was indeed his initial response, but then they explained to me and showed me cases in which people were forced into it and then applied to the FBI, so I thought it could be considered. It's not an automatic disqualification, so there you go. What was discussed on Capitol Hill yesterday instead of energy prices or the cost of living or food or housing or taxes or whatever?
1: Bestiality.
0: Bestiality. Ladies and gentlemen, this is your United States Congress. 879-9426 if you'd like to be a part of the program. One other thing I wanted to also touch on, by the way, and this was brought to my attention, and I appreciate it for being sent along, but the Eye on Politics team had a few things to say about the Bobby Charles thing related to his sister from last week, which incidentally I saw while I was out gallivanting around in Japan. I was like picking up my phone to check something, and I was like, oh, look at that. This is not a fun story. But the Press Herald, right, when his sister decided to go nuclear on him for reasons that I still am having trouble finding, the headline from the story that they published, or the op-ed that they published, was pretty direct, and it was, I think, intentionally created to be as damaging as possible. It was, I'm Bobby Charles' sister, here's why I can't vote for him, or here's why I'm voting for Hannah Pinkberry, or whatever. So it was very clearly stated who it was and what they were objecting to, right? Apparently, the Press Herald published a op-ed this morning from Bobby Charles' niece, so another family member, and it's the exact opposite story. It's basically like, I know him, he's a wonderful person, like, he's a good person, you should vote for him, right? Like, the exact opposite of, I'm his sister, don't do it. I'm his niece, please do it, right? Those are the two messages that were delivered here. Do you want to know what the headline that was chosen for the second story was? Remember, again, the first one was, I'm his sister, don't vote for him, he's terrible, right? That was the headline for that. The headline for this one, in case you're curious, entirely different. Let me tell you about the Bobby Charles I know opinion section. So that could have been a dog walker. That could have been a guy who once shook his hand. That could have been a different sister. That could have been anybody, right? They didn't identify who they were, and it didn't say anything about voting intentions. It neutered it as much as humanly possible, so that the effect of someone else basically coming in on his behalf was significantly less than it would be if it was identified as clearly as it was with the what I will now refer to as the sister story. The sister story. And you know what it really highlights to me, honestly, outside of just the hackery of the Portland Press Herald, which should be a stated and given at any given time, it was the political nature of the hit job in the first place. I mean, you know, say whatever you want to about the opinion of Bobby Charles' sister about him and whether you should vote for him. The manner in which it was delivered, like the op-ed, how it was written, it going out in the Press Herald the way that it did, you know, how the headline was chosen, like basically all of the aspects of it, it just reeked of a political consultant in the Democratic Party guiding the process, a PR consultant. A professional communicator, a press secretary, a communications director, someone who is politically motivated for Hannah Pinkberry, I would say, trying to steer that in a direction that would be most damaging to Bobby Charles and most beneficial to Hannah Pinkberry. And in the case of this last one, it was just like, hey, I guess we got to publish this. And that right there, in a nutshell, friends, is exactly what's wrong with the press. And it's kind of par for the course. Like, it's at this point something you would expect. But that's it. We're out of time. We're here at the Merida Conference. The conference goes on. It's going to get kicked off here at 9 o'clock. I'll see you guys again tomorrow.
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5: From ABC News, I'm Sherry Preston. Shoppers were out last month. Despite higher prices for just about everything, people were eating out and clicking on their carts during the month of August. Here's ABC's Jim Ryan.
6: Retail food and service sales last month approached $774 billion, a 1.2% surge from the month before, and eclipsing economists' expectations. The number rose 6% between August of 2025 and last month. The Federal Reserve is likely to consider the numbers as it decides whether to raise interest rates as a way to cool inflation.
5: And the Fed will be making that decision this afternoon. An interest rate hike is widely anticipated, says ABC Chief Business Correspondent Rebecca Jarvis here in New York.
7: You don't have to be here on Wall Street to feel the impact of these rising prices. Americans this morning are paying a national average

0: $4.36 for a gallon of gasoline. Diesel prices are at record highs. It is the Fed's job to help keep inflation in check, which is why today's decision on interest rates is pivotal.
1: President Trump has long pushed the Federal Reserve to reduce interest rates as a way of boosting the economy. Two oil tankers bound for the U.S. were recently hit by cyber attacks, prompting American officials to send teams to sea to examine the ships. Here's ABC Chief Justice Correspondent Pierre Thomas.
2: According to the FBI and Coast Guard, when the U.S. officials boarded the ships in the Gulf of Mexico, they discovered that computer networks of both had been compromised. Authorities are investigating the possibility that Iran was behind the attack or another actor seeking to exploit the ongoing conflict between Iran and the U.S.
1: The NTSB on the scene of a double crash in Los Angeles.
3: 210, Roger, can you go by the smoke and just verify what that is exactly?
1: Live ATC after a bus collided with an SUV in the San Fernando Valley, killing two. Then a news chopper with two on board went down. The third person on the ground was killed, as were the two on board the chopper. The chopper was working for the NBC affiliate. This is ABC News.
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6: 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An Orono man is challenging his conviction for killing a Glenburn teenager and is now claiming he has an alibi for the time of that killing. Kyle Duby was sentenced to 60 years in prison in 2015 for the kidnapping and killing of 15-year-old Nicole Cable, whose body was found 8 days later. Duby's attorney now says there's evidence Cable actually died shortly before her body was found, while Duby was already in jail. A judge has agreed to a 2-day hearing on the case in January. Nurses at Central Maine Medical Center in Lewiston say the company that owns the hospital is retaliating against their efforts to unionize. Now, a group of nurses held an informal picket line outside the hospital during the morning commute Tuesday. Three nurses at CMMC have been suspended, and the group says nurses have been placed on administrative leave for supporting efforts to unionize. The hospital's owners, that's Prime Healthcare, denies accusations of retaliation. Maine U.S. Senator Susan Collins and Angus King are urging the Commerce Committee to consider a bill that extends a moratorium on North Atlantic right whale regulations. Maine Congressman Jared Golden sponsored the moratorium measure earlier this month, which passed the House and now sits in that Senate committee. Golden's district in Maine includes the largest lobster fishery in the U.S. Senators Collins and King are asking for the bill's quick passage, noting the lobster industry supports $2 billion in annual economic activity and almost 18,000 jobs. Independent governor candidate Rick Bennett is trying to break through to voters ahead of November's election. Bennett is a former Republican state lawmaker who says he won't be beholden to a party or special interest group, only to the people of Maine.
7: That's the kind of governor I'll be as an independent. I'll appoint the best people to the offices, not based on party fidelity, but based on confidence and merit and moving our state forward.
6: Bennett is a former Oxford County State Senator and Senate President who has been endorsed by the Forward Party. New mural is in the works near downtown Portland as a 4-story painting takes shape on the outside of 645 Congress Street. Mural includes the faces and fans and the emblems of that make up the Hearts of Pine soccer team. It's the latest way Portland celebrating Maine's newest minor league sports team. Local muralist Ryan Adams behind the project. He expects to have it painted, have it done in just over a week from now. Accurate with the forecast, here's Heather Zare.
8: Intervals of clouds and sun today with a high of 72, then mostly cloudy tonight, low 57. A couple of showers will

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1: 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Next high tide of Portland Harbor, 324 this afternoon. 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
3: We are here at the Merida Conference, the fall conference for Merida, the governor's race. And you'll be hearing from all of the gubernatorial candidates today, both inside and on the program. And starting things off for us here today is Rick Bennett, independent candidate for governor of Maine, who is joining the program right now to preview a little bit about what he'll say inside and maybe have a chat about how this campaign's going and so much more fun stuff. How are you doing this morning, Rick?
4: I'm doing great, man. Great to be with you.
3: It's always a pleasure to talk to you, sir. This is a conversation which is obviously focusing on the real estate industry and particularly residential real estate. And that I know is a big topic in the gubernatorial contest because of the cost of homes, the cost of rents, and the effect that it's having on the Maine economy. I hate to ask you a general and vague question to start off with here, Rick Bennett, but what do you think right now is the main culprit for the woes of the real estate industry and the costs that we're seeing here? And what would the Bennett administration do about said woes?
4: Sure. Well, thanks for having me on. This is an issue which I hear about all across the state. It's not limited just to greater Portland. It's everywhere. People just cannot afford to live near where the jobs are. I hear this is when I've been walking this state. I started a statewide walk up in Fort Kent a few weeks back, and I'm walking through many Maine communities and visiting with business leaders in particular and just folks on the street. And everywhere I go, and I hear this a lot from business leaders, that housing is actually one of the chief issues that's holding them back because they can't find workers who can afford to live near where their jobs are. So we need to tackle this. This essential problem is that we don't have enough supply. And so when you don't have enough supply, it means that people don't have options to live. And it also drives the price up by creating scarcity. And that means that, you know, the traditional rules of supply and demand, you're going to see prices escalate. And right now, the average home sells for $400,000 or more, which means that, you know, with a traditional down payment of 20% down, $80,000 is just out of reach for a lot of working families and people who, you know, are first-time home buyers. So this is
3: nothing in the mortgage payment.
4: Yeah, exactly. This is a huge issue, and it starts with supply. So to get to your question about what my administration will do about it, we will be tremendously focused on supply in several areas. One is, first of all, I will conduct a statewide housing bottleneck audit, because I hear story after story about how projects that are having a hard time penciling out are because of state rules and regulations, it becomes even more difficult. But equally important as an issue is that the amount of time it often takes to get answers to questions through the permitting process. So my administration will do things better, faster, and smarter. I've been a CEO. I know what that involves. And we need to start demanding the same of state government. And that means a lot of things, but just going through the list of exactly where are the bottlenecks, and let's knock them down. And it's easy for the state to point fingers at the local communities, and, you know, that can be part of the problem. But as governor, I'll focus first on the things I control, my administration, and knock down those regulations and streamline the permitting process and rules so that we can get things built faster. We also just, in my view, we need to resuscitate the manufactured housing and the factory-built housing industry in Maine, which has a storied career when, you know, for years we had five manufacturing plants building homes in western Maine that were being shipped across Maine and into the rest of New England. That industry was eviscerated with the Great Recession a few years back. We went from five plants to one. The factory-built housing is a solution that is working in other states. I've modeled some ideas based on Colorado, where they've resuscitated their industry there. We can do the same thing in Maine and get building homes in rural Maine for people in more developed parts of Maine. So a couple of ideas. I have many more, but I think supply is the greatest challenge that we face.
3: Indeed it is. And you mentioned

0: Municipalities and how easy it is to blame them alone for the problem. And I grant you that is a sometimes a cop-out, right? You just want to blame, say, Portland for all of the woes of the industry when there's so much more that's really contributing to it. But they do contribute to it, because when you're asking about why people aren't building, you know, one of the big reasons why is because in the major municipalities where the demand is for those jobs, you have profitability cut very low, if not non-existent, because of municipal policy that's happened in some of these places that has made a developer not really want to develop a building because it doesn't give them any profit to do so, so they just don't build it. And that's something that has to be solved at some point. And it's hard to do that as governor when you're not the mayor, you're not the city council. And, you know, you can maybe come up with incentives, I guess, but it's going to be kind of hard to do that. How does Governor Rick Bennett, work with those municipalities to try to, I don't know, bring them to a better place where they're more apt to incentivize building rather than disincentivize it?
1: Yeah, I think, you know, Maine has a tradition of a municipal home rule, and it's one of the things that makes the state work. It's a way of getting local people to contribute to their communities in a meaningful way, and for communities really to build their own futures and the way they want to build them rather than top down from Augusta. So it is a very important balance here. Often, you know, we have so many municipalities in our state, and many of the smaller ones don't have the resources and the expertise in code enforcement, in permitting, and zoning, and whatnot. And so, you know, many towns in rural Maine where I live share code enforcement officers, for example. I think a constructive approach with municipalities is the first line. I believe in the work that the Maine Office of Community Affairs, which we've stood up recently, is doing. You know, the state's job should not be to override communities. The state's job is to give them capacity with training for planning boards and code enforcement officers, clear guidance, technical assistance, and the ability to say yes to a proposal with confidence. And once a community approves a project, that project should actually get built. So I think there's a very positive and constructive role for the state to do to make sure that the local rules are being enforced properly, that additional demands beyond what is approved in local ordinances as well as state statute and state regulation are not being overwhelmed by additional demands. People who are developers need to know what the rules are. They should be written in advance, and then they should be adhered to in advance. And I think the state can help the towns make sure that happens.
0: Rick Bennett, independent candidate for governor of Maine, is joining the program this morning. He will be speaking at the Merida conference. One thing that I definitely want to talk about, though, while I have you on the program, is outside of your remarks today and talking about the real estate industry, is the campaign itself. We are at now September 16th, so we're, you know, at a month and a half before we get to Election Day, so it's very quickly approaching. From your vantage point, what does this campaign look like right now? How do you feel about how things are developing? Do you feel like you're in a good position to strike? Is a Rick Bennett governorship a reality in your mind? Tell me more.
1: Yeah, very much so. I appreciate the question. You are correct. We're 48 days out, to be precise.
0: I love that you guys know, count. You have to.
1: Labor Day is the traditional beginning of where people begin to focus on elections. Chaos involved with the U.S. Senate race has involved a lot of sturm und drang and attention prior to, you know, all summer long. And so, you know, there's so much money and so much drama with that Senate race that I think the other important races on the ballot have been, you know, drowned out. And I do know now from all the things that I'm doing and the conversations I'm having, my walk across Maine from fundraising calls and everything, that people are indeed beginning to focus on the fact that, oh, yes, we also have to elect a new governor for this state. And, you know, the Mills administration is ending after 8 years. Candidly, what I hear is people do not want a continuation of the Mills administration. I think my Democratic opponent is really that she's going to continue the Mills policy. She was number two in the Mills administration for

0: 7 years. He's been endorsed and promoted by the current governor. The Republican candidate, has embraced the chaos of Washington, D.C., which is something else that people don't want. People are looking for a governor who will be beholden only to the people of Maine, not to a political party or set of interest groups. And that's the kind of governor I'll be as an independent. I'll appoint the best people to the offices, not what, you know, based on their party fidelity, but on based on competence and merit and moving our state forward. And the toxicity of politics is driving so many people out. We need to reverse that because this state has so many challenges, housing being one of them, but there are a long list of others, our education, our energy, childcare. And these problems are not going to be solved by the usual partisan finger pointing. And so my administration will be about actually getting things done, doing some things that have been lost in politics, collaboration, compromise, moving our state forward on these important issues. It's a critical moment for our state's history, and I'm feeling very good about it. I think the people I'm talking to all across this state, who aren't usually the people who show up at the town halls, but they're people who care deeply about our state or building businesses here and fueling our communities, those people are looking for sanity, they're looking for competence, they're looking to get things done, and people are really responding warmly to my candidacy.
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4: What politician Troy Jackson claims.
5: You don't get to buy the government that you want.
4: But let's look at what Troy Jackson did in Augusta. When Jackson was state Senate president, his son was one of the highest paid lobbyists in town. Special interests paid his son, and Jackson changed his positions. It was reported that Jackson, quote, flipped his position as his son lobbied. The Portland Press Herald reported Jackson flipped a lot. And Jackson's family has raked in nearly $200,000 lobbying. One company opposed a bill cracking down on their emissions. They paid Jackson's son thousands, and magically, the bill they opposed with Troy Jackson in charge, it just went away. Coincidence or corruption? You decide. Troy Jackson's just another dirty politician. 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Senate Leadership Fund.

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2: Right now, Bobby Charles, how are things on this fine Wednesday morning?
3: They are great. Great to talk to you.
2: It's a pleasure as always, Bobby, and it's been a hot minute since I've had a chance to have a conversation with you about the state of the governor's race, and we'll get to a little bit of that in a moment. But inside here today, you'll be talking about the real estate industry and housing prices and what you would do as governor to ultimately affect that and maybe make the situation better, because I think you and I both agree it's not really all that great right now. Tell me a little bit more about this, Bobby. Obviously, you're hearing about this a lot on the campaign trail. So from your perspective, what are the current issues and problems?

0: problems inside this industry that are contributing to why it's so expensive? And how can you, Governor Bobby Charles, affect it?
1: Yeah, so a great question. And let me just target, this is part of a compound crisis, Matt. And I think we know that there is not a this comes first, this comes second. We have a housing crisis, healthcare crisis, energy cost crisis, public safety crisis, school crisis. And there's a bit of a chicken and egg problem here. We have to solve all these crises at the same time. And I find it entertaining, amusing, and frankly, enervating, kind of find it remarkable that Hannah Pingree and Rick Bennett, who have been at this for respectively 20 and 30 years, wake up like Rick Van Winkle and say, gosh, we have a housing crisis. Yeah, you've created the housing crisis. And in a nutshell version, a state can only do a couple of things. They can intercede at the local level only when a local decision actually hurts the entire state, and they can intercede if there's state money. But broadly speaking, we need to lower the regulatory burdens that are on people trying to build and expand housing. We need to lower the tax burdens on those trying to both build and stay in houses and get a new house. And we need to stop the unfunded mandates that have been pushed down on locals by the state government. One of the most remarkable facts in this, and I can walk you through where a lot of these regulatory burdens are and where they come from, but the state has ended up being the entity that's thrown a lot of sand in the gears of local organizations trying, municipalities trying to encourage, and frankly, companies trying to build out. And it has not discouraged the local municipalities from creating sand and throwing it in themselves. But when someone shows up and says, we're going to throw $100 million, we just woke up, we realized there's some sort of a housing crisis, we're going to throw $100 million at building houses, you have to understand that realistically, that Hannah Pingree proposal would build about 250 units at a time when we need 84,000 units. And if we were going to hit that 84,000 number, it'll take 336 years. So the answer is not lots of state. It is not lots of state money thrown at building public housing. It is about encouraging the build out of lots of different kinds of housing. It's following models like Waterville's model, where they've done a bunch of things that are very innovative. It's putting the tax incentives in place so that you create a magnet for people. And then just to back up to this original compound crisis, while you're helping builders and while you're helping consumers, you have to understand that people don't move into houses if they don't have a place nearby, that the schools are reliable, if there isn't public safety, if the energy costs are going to kill them, if the property taxes are going to kill them, if the healthcare system doesn't work because the hospital's closing. So we live in an environment that was created by the Democrat control of Augusta, and it just needs to be reversed.
0: Bobby Charles joining us, talking a little bit about the real estate industry and what's been going on there. You mentioned the localities, the municipalities. This is something I'm stuck on, and I apologize to the audience for it, but it just drives me absolutely crazy because it undercuts everything that anybody wants to do to try to influence somebody to build, right? When the city of Portland or South Portland, or, you know, we're hearing increasingly about other towns that are talking about things like rent control and inclusionary zoning, start pursuing these policies that make it more expensive for a developer to build a home and therefore cut the profitability of building something, those people just don't build. And so you're sitting here with a private market that's just not keeping up with demand, and you have to do something about these municipalities and the crazy policies that they have locally that are stopping people from developing. And yet that's a hard thing to do as governor. Do you have a thought on that, Bobby, on how you would actually affect it?
1: Yeah, I mean, we have a robust energy plan, robust tax plan, all of which integrates housing into it. But the nutshell version is you have to stop disincentivizing people from building, and you have to use state power to leverage. So a governor has some power of persuasion. He has some purse strings. There are rulemaking capabilities. With the legislature, there are legislative capabilities that eventually encourage the right kind of policy. You mentioned rent control. Rent control, like anything else, there are ripple effects of the decisions you make. To look at how, if you over-restrict the creation of either residential or commercial property, what you'll find is what's going on in a place like Portland, where you have lots and lots of vacancies. You have not, the housing that people actually need isn't there. The buildings that exist are being underutilized, and then the people who underutilize them are being punished by the council for underutilizing them. It's the opposite of capitalism. It's literally creating an environment where you disincentivize builders. years. So we need prefab housing. We need all kinds of cheaper, smaller housing. We need to modular, you know, panelized construction. Let it happen and encourage it to happen. Look, people just need a place that they own, their little patch of America that they can call their own. This is the American dream. You need to rent first, and then, and a lot of that has to do with property taxes. You need property taxes brought down by rolling back the unfunded mandates. They need to be able to rent first, like we did as kids, and then as young people, and then save up a little bit, a nest egg, put down a down payment, have a mortgage available, encourage the possession and ownership of a home. Yes, it takes 30 years to pay off a mortgage, but at the end of the day, that's your little white picket fence part of America. And what we're doing now is the exact opposite. I'll add one more thing, Matt. We've got to be very, very careful in areas like energy. When they talk about, you know, again, you can get on a vicious cycle or a virtuous cycle. We're on a vicious cycle now. Basic good policymaking puts you back on a virtuous cycle, but the vicious cycle includes things like trying to cater to the Nature Conservancy, which the state did, and shut down, pull four dams and shut down Shamit. That has an $8 billion economic impact. You want to see new housing here? You're not going to see it if people don't have jobs. You're not going to see it if people don't have schools they can depend on. You're not going to see it if people don't have some degree of belief in the healthcare system that's lost four hospitals and 11 birthing centers. You're not going to have it if you don't have a solid energy plan. I did a whole... People can go to C-SPAN and see it. I did a whole press conference yesterday on my 12-point energy plan. If we do not understand that the state has been pushed into crisis by Democrats who have no sense of accountability or responsibility to the public, then you're going to get these crazy hootenanny ideas like Rip Van Winkle, wake up, think you've got some big problem, and you're going to throw $100 million at it. That's nonsense. It doesn't make you can't believe that people are fools forever. And I think at a certain point, Mainers, and this is the point, are waking up and saying, if I want my kids to stay in this state, the housing has to become affordable. You've got to incentivize building. You've got to lower the taxes. You've got to give people a chance to stay in a place predictably. And if I'm an older person and I paid off my mortgage, why am I still paying god-awful property taxes? And why can I not move into a smaller unit if I want to?
0: Yeah, I'm glad you brought that up. Bobby Charles joining us right now, Republican candidate for governor of Maine, going to be speaking at the Merida conference today. We led off our show today talking about your 12-point energy press conference. And I think, you know, most of what I heard inside there was exactly the criticisms that we repeat on this show so much, which is that your bill is so expensive because of choices made by Augusta. I mean, ultimately, the energy generation and the energy delivery is obviously expensive, but it's those taxes, it's the net energy billing, it's all these things that they've made for decisions in service of the clean energy industry that have ultimately resulted in the cost going to be so explosive. And if you want to afford a house and your energy bill is that expensive, it makes it even harder to be able to afford that house. And it's the same with food. It's the same with healthcare. It's the same with everything, right? I'm glad you brought that up because you don't hear that a lot when we talk about affording a home. When you can't afford anything else, it's hard to do that.
1: Yep. So let me unpack that for just a moment. What we often imagine is that somehow energy is either going to stay at a constant price, constant availability and reliability, or we know it goes up and down, but we imagine that it's only our electricity bill, which itself has doubled or tripled in 8 years because of this really green energy obsession. What I'm going to tell you right now is that we're living in a state, probably one of the most egregious states in the United States, guilty of energy policy malpractice. What they have done to this state is they have gone off in an ideological direction, and they have driven not just your electricity bill up, but your grocery bills up because, for example, refrigeration is up. Your property tax is up because, for example, in one local town I was at recently, between 2000 and 2025, the energy costs for the jail alone went from $100,000 to $250,000. And where do you think they go to get that money? They go to property taxes. Same thing in the schools. So I have unpacked it. I have a great, you know, honestly, Matt, I have a great task force in each of these areas feeding me. It's not that I know the answers. It's that I have great people feeding me good information that I then analyze and go back and look at. And the real end game on this, the 12 core pieces are, and by the way, this will increase the affordability of a home because builders won't be paying these costs. It'll afford it'll encourage the ability to stay in your home and to buy a new home. And this goes above and beyond the homestead exemption that I want to do. I want to do a $100,000 homestead exemption for all Mainers with a special interest or focus on those that are first-time home buyers, young people, and a special focus on those at the older end of the spectrum who are on a fixed income, who cannot, and by the way, also permanently 100% disabled veterans. But let's take a quick look at that energy. Energy costs, the net energy billing program, together with the other decisions they've made, the experts tell us, and we've got it all written down, and you can go see it on C-SPAN, that is about a $1 billion excess cost to the state of Maine.
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3: 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Well, Maine State Police are now reconstructing a deadly crash in Augusta involving a motorcycle and school bus. Police say 48-year-old Jeffrey Killinan Sr. of Augusta was killed Tuesday afternoon when his Harley-Davidson crashed with an empty school bus on Coney Street and Pierce Drive. His passenger was flown to a hospital with undisclosed injuries. The 68-year-old bus driver was not hurt, and there were no students on board the bus. That crash remains under investigation. A piece of history has returned to the skyline in the central Maine town of Readfield. The rebuilt 30-foot spire at the Union Meeting House was lifted 60 feet to the top of the church today, 110 years after the original one was destroyed in a storm. Crews also hoisted the one-ton 1850s bell tower back into place. The Gothic church spire originated in the 12th century as a simple four-sided pyramid structure on top of a church tower. Well, staff and students at the University of Maine are encouraging voters of all ages to register ahead of November. Student ambassadors with UMaine UVote have been handing out registration forms, including Jack Murnane.
4: Whether it's voting on the right or voting on the left, they show up on the issues that they really care about. They show up at the polls. I mean, I know that UMaine has some of the highest voter turnouts in Maine. We're really excited to get, you know, all these voters energized to show up at the polls.
3: CBS 13 News reports Maine consistently ranks among the highest in the country for voter turnout, led the nation during the 2022 election. Accurate for the forecast now, and meteorologist Heather Zair.
5: Intervals of clouds and sun today with a high of 72, then mostly cloudy tonight, low 57. A couple of showers will be around for the afternoon and evening tomorrow.
3: Next high tide of Portland Harbor is coming up at 3:24 this afternoon. I'm Jason Taylor. 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
6: This is a Bloomberg Money Minute. Stocks signal modest gains at the open as traders await a slew of macro data. Mortgage rates last week climbed to the highest level in more than a year, marking the latest setback for an already sluggish housing market. The contract rate on a 30-year mortgage rose 12 basis points to 6.97% in the week ending September 11th. That is the highest since May 2025. And today, the Federal Reserve is expected to raise interest rates for the first time since 2023 in an effort to tamp down inflation. U.S. retail sales rose in August by more than expected in a broad advance that highlights resilient consumer spending. The value of retail purchases increased 1.2% after a revised 0.5% decline in July. 12 of 13 retail categories in the report posted increases, including gas stations and online retailers. Back-to-school shopping likely supported outlays at general merchandise stores, as well as spending on clothing, sporting goods, and electronics. Stock futures are up. Matt Piper, Bloomberg Radio.
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1: Gentlemen, how are you this morning?
2: Doing great, Matt. Welcome back.
1: Thank you, sir. Eric Luss, are you out there?
3: Matt, I really am envious because I have a real yen for sushi, and I would love to have taken a trip like that.
1: Well done, Blake. Well played, sir.

0: here, guys. It is September 16th. There are certainly less than 60 days. I think we're at 48 before we hit Election Day. So tell me a little bit about the state of play in this race right now. I'll begin with you, Eric Lusk. Talk a little bit about what you think you see and what you think is going to happen in the coming weeks. Now that things are starting to heat up, you might start to see ads. You know, Bobby Charles had a press conference that was actually covered by the media yesterday. Isn't that interesting? Tell me more. How are things going in this race, and what do you expect to see, Eric Lusk?
1: I believe the Pingree campaign, or at least the people who were trying to beat back Bobby Charles, made an unforced error when they took Bobby Charles' sister, who is a professor up at Bates College, which I think may have endorsed a Republican president for office or donated money to a Republican president for office somewhere in the Eisenhower administration, and ran her out there to try to do a hatchet job on Bobby and gave him a microphone. And he was able to come back and say, we've got some differences. She is making some assertions or assumptions about me that are unfounded. And I believe that was something of an icebreaker. And as I'm looking at the information coming back out of the Charles campaign, they've now got a hook in terms of being able to fundraise, and Hannah Pingree is now telling us that if you get a Bobby Charles, everything is going to go down the tubes, and that she has worked so hard in the Mills administration, and she's going to continue to do something on housing. I don't know if anybody has noticed this, but the cost of lumber and wood products has been about the same for 4 or 5 years at this point. If the issue were commodity prices, then it doesn't seem to have helped anything the Mills administration with Hannah Pingree in the lead was looking to do on housing. Where's the beef? And I think Bobby Charles now has an opportunity to go back at Hannah Pingree and Janet Mills and say, what are the results of all of your efforts? Because they don't look to be particularly promising.
0: Do you agree with that, Keith Mestridge? I didn't have a chance to talk with you guys or anyone else about the whole Bobby Charles sister op-ed issue here. Was that a unforced error? Was that an attention-grabbing thing that gave a microphone to Bobby Charles and an opportunity to explain things and help him out at all? Or was it a negative thing for him? What's your assessment, sir?
2: I don't think much has changed in this race. I think that Pingree continues to sort of maintain a big lead, I think, in this race. She continues to hammer home on key issues. I think it's very interesting that her, what I think is a very, very good ad that she has out now, hits on a couple of issues, including property taxes and taking a strong position on taxing out-of-state homeowners. I think that's a good issue for Hannah to hammer home on. She just stays focused, I think, on the core affordability issues that I think are going to be why people vote in this campaign. She's focused on the price of housing. She's focused on rural health care and availability. She's focused on increasingly how much it's going to cost to heat a home in the state of Maine this year. And now she's focusing on making sure that there's tax relief as well, which I think is just a strong platform for her. I think the Charles sister thing probably goes into the dustbin of not a very significant event. Eric's probably right. He probably uses it to raise money, but I don't think it was particularly noticed. I thought it might engender, you know, more discussion out in the field. I haven't heard it. So I think this race, you know, continues to be Hannah's to lose. I think she's doing a great job, though. I don't think she's going to do that. We're going to have 4 debates. We're going to see him on the stage together. I think she's going to come off very strong in those debates. And I think not much has changed. The attention all continues to be on the Senate race. Not a lot of Maine voters are focused on this. And I think that event went by the wayside last week, largely.
0: Here's a funny question for both of you, I guess, here. If you guys were to put together your hierarchy of all the things that are on the ballot this year in Maine, specifically the Senate race, governor's race, legislature, etc., how would you rank them? Because I was saying earlier in the program, at least from my vantage point, that I think we have it massively backwards. You know, nobody's paying attention to the governor's race, but it is the single most important thing to what will influence how Maine is going and what happens in Maine over the next 4 years, obviously, much more so than I think the Senate race will. Do you guys see it the same way, or is it

0: Is it indeed correct that the Senate race should be the top marquee race? Keith, do you have a thought?
1: I'm 100% with you. I think we've got it totally backwards. I think the thing that we should be focusing the most on is the down ballot races for the legislature. I really am pretty convinced that Hannah Pingree is going to be the next governor of the state of Maine. And I think it will matter a lot if she has a legislature or not. And I think that's the thing that's the most important. And that's where the difference can really be made, let alone it's the legislature that elects all the constitutional offices and does a lot of other important things. I think that the next most important thing, or maybe it's equal, is that governor's race. It will matter more to the people of Maine. Senate race is of course important. But if for the people of Maine, I think we've got it a little backwards. It doesn't mean we shouldn't focus on the Senate race, but I wish there was a lot more attention on what's happening at the state level here that was garnering people's reasons to determine if they're going to vote and how they're going to vote or not.
0: Eric Lusk, your thoughts?
2: Keith Mestrick and I are in absolute lockstep agreement with you. The gubernatorial race is far more consequential for the state of Maine than what's going to come out of the race for Senate. And that's not exactly chopped liver either. Last I checked, Mississippi is in the United States, as is Maine. Their education, without spending an arm and a leg to get there, is turned around remarkably quickly. Maine continues to throw money at education and get declining results. Last I checked, Texas, Florida are also in the United States, and their economies are booming without the cost of electricity or health care booming. I'm really excited that Hannah Pingree wants to come out and talk about the cost of housing in the state of Maine, about health care in rural communities, because under the Mills administration, of which Hannah Pingree has been a part for 6 years, those particular areas of our lives have gotten outrageously more expensive far more quickly than in any other place in the country. What is Hannah's idea on net energy billing? Is that working for Maine? Because other states aren't doing that particular exercise in futility, and their electricity prices aren't going up anywhere nearly as quickly. There's actually this thing called nuclear power coming back. What is the Pingree plan for the cost of energy for electricity in the state of Maine? I can't wait to hear her talk about it.
0: And, you know, Eric brings up an interesting point. Before I leave the governor's race and go to other things, and I'll go back to you, Keith, on this one. I mean, as this is, in all of our estimations, the most important race, and nobody's paying attention to it, you know, Hannah Pingree does, in many respects, represent a continuation of the Mills administration. I know she says that she wants to do things a little bit differently. She wants to go a little bit bigger in some places and whatnot. But, you know, Keith, you had said that she has this agenda and these topics that she's talking about, and they're good subjects for her. I'm curious, you know, the view you have on how we evaluate how the last 8 years has gone in Maine, specifically with Mills leadership and Democratic leadership in the state, and a lot of these metrics going in the wrong direction. When, as Eric points out, you have other states in the United States that are doing significantly better and are improving with the same president, whether it's Trump, whether it's Biden, whoever it is, like they're going up while we're going down. Should that not be a difficulty for Pingree? Or is there an explanation that you have or a response that you would have that would say that, you know, it isn't particularly their fault, it's something else? What's your view on it, Keith?
1: Well, first, we should mark the calendar that for once we're all three in agreement on something. Let's not let that go by. Happens once. But I think, you know, let's remember, Governor Mills was reelected once. People of Maine supported her for a second term. She has focused on these issues, but they're super challenges. And I think the question is, who is going to be best positioned in what will be a challenging economic environment? What will be a challenging environment with the Trump administration? Who amongst the candidates that's running today is going to be the most focused on these issues? Hannah has consistently put them at the top of her agenda. These are going to be the things that she will address. I haven't heard Bobby Charles talk about affordability issues at all. I've heard him talk about immigration enforcement and crime and a number of other things. sort of seemingly forgetting, right, that the bread and butter issues are the most important things. The challenges are profound, but she's going to work on them.
0: The point of my question, though, Keith, was that, you know, I do appreciate the focus on the issues, but you can focus on the issues with solutions that make them worse or don't help them, or you can focus on those issues with things that make them better. And it seems to me that the Mills administration's approach to education, energy, healthcare, housing, etc., has certainly, at the very least, not made them better, and in many respects made them worse. So, you know, if Pingree is going to be pursuing policies that are similar, is that not like a negative on her campaign? I mean, I don't know. I'm having a hard time squaring the right track, wrong track numbers and the polling approvals that I see on Mills.
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0: All right, we're back again on the WGAN Morning News, and we're very pleased to welcome into the program this morning Hannah Pingree, Democratic candidate for governor of Maine. She'll be speaking a little bit later this morning at the Merida Conference, which, of course, we are at this morning, I believe in the 11 o'clock hour. Nice to have you, Hannah. How are things this morning?
9: Great to be here, Matt. Thanks for having me on. Things are going well. It was a really busy summer, obviously, running for governor. It's a big state. We got up to a Roostig, to the Potato Blossom Festival, down in Washington County, Moxie Parade, you know, meeting people all over Maine. So now my kids are back in school. It's serious campaign time. Everyone gets to watch the ads, so we're ready to go.
0: Oh, can't wait for the ads. Those are always fun. We are mid-September, though, so it is, you know, to your point, the calendar is quickly evaporating before us. So you have a little bit more than a month to go in the campaign, and I want to ask you some campaign questions and candidate questions, obviously, in a moment. But you are speaking at today's Merida Conference, and this is about the real estate industry, commercial and residential real estate, etc., and some thoughts on maybe what you would do as governor in this space in general. I know you're giving remarks, so I guess the first question I had for you would be if you could preview them for me a little bit. What do you plan to speak about before the Q&A portion of your talk today?
9: Sure. Well, housing and ensuring that we build the housing that allows young people to stay in the state of Maine, allows our businesses to hire people, you know, seniors to downsize. I see this as one of the most important long-term challenges facing Maine and something the governor has to really accelerate our progress. I live in a coastal town where I've been working on housing for 25 years. Young people could not afford to buy a house 25 years ago. We figured out how do we dig in locally to make things happen. And I've spent, you know, my entire time in public service trying to ensure that we can build more housing. And we've seen some

0: progress, things like rural rentals, affordable home ownership units. We've got lots of great nonprofits, developers, business community folks who are really engaged in this issue and actually building housing, but we still need to make it easier to build housing. We need to invest in the utilities and infrastructure that allows communities to build housing, meaning every unit is not subsidized, but you're helping to make those units happen. We need to continue to cut red tape. You know, we've made some progress with things like LD 2003, accessory dwelling units, but I think the state needs to do better. We need to ensure DEP is approving these projects. They're not sitting on desks for months and months. And, you know, we have a huge opportunity in Maine. We have a lot of trees. We have a great forest products industry. We have some great companies like Hancock Lumber, Timber HP. I think Maine should be the home building capital of the entire region. And I think that this is an economic opportunity for Maine. So housing is my favorite issue. Again, if we don't make it happen in a bigger way, nothing else works. So Marita has been a good partner on this. So excited to dig into it later this morning.
1: What has stood in the way of fixing this problem thus far? It's obviously been something that's been long brewing. It's not something that just arrived yesterday as an issue. A lot of things contributed to it, obviously, and Maine's not the only place in the country that is experiencing this kind of a problem. But people have been talking about solving it and building more housing and whatnot for a long time. And I know you've had an opportunity, obviously, with the Mills administration to work on the problem for a bit. In your estimation, what has been the big thing that has stopped it from really getting the amount of housing built that is needed?
0: Well, Matt, I wish there was one thing, but I would say, you know, if you look at the trajectory, you know, in around, you know, mid-2000s, 2008, we really started to slow the pace of housing production. We were building more housings in the private market and in other ways to meet Maine's demand. After 2008, the whole financial crash, really the industry died off. That's when we started losing some of the modular factories in Western Maine as well. And the entire industry just contracted. And we've obviously seen lots of challenges with interest rates that have also made it more difficult. But essentially, for the last 15 years, we have only been building housing at about half the pace we needed. And it's everything from utilities to interest rates to the developer community to having the workforce we need. You know, all those things contributed. And as, you know, we all know, there are some communities that have said no to housing projects that were desperately needed, both, you know, affordable homeownership, but also some of the projects that were not subsidized. So we need to say yes to housing. And I will say there's been a change, I think, in Maine people. I've heard about this issue in every single county in Maine. I mean, they're talking about it in Piscataquis County, in Aroostook County, in places where there didn't used to be a housing crisis. So I think there is political will. The legislature on a bipartisan basis has actually done some good things, but we need to rapidly accelerate our progress. Again, double the pace of housing production. And this is making it easier to build, ensuring that we have the workers and the industry to do it, but also making sure that we connect to utilities and we're not slowing it down through either, you know, NIMBY neighbors saying no or things like power and sewer not being able to be connected.
1: Is there a role that municipal policy has played in this as well? I mean, I'm thinking about, obviously, the city of Portland in particular. They've done a number of policies in that state that have, from critics' perspectives, obviously, contributed to a loss of profitability for building new housing there. So everything from rent control to inclusionary zoning, et cetera. Do you view that as an important part in the mix or an element of why some of this hasn't been built to the degree that it needs to be?
0: Well, certainly I would say we have some communities that have been more pro-housing than others. Some communities have put up more barriers, made it more difficult. And I think we have started to see a shift. The legislature, you know, did pass a couple of bills. Again, these bills were supported in a bipartisan way to increase the pace of housing production. And part of it is saying, okay, municipalities, you have to allow, you know, more density in your downtowns. You have to allow accessory dwelling units. You have to allow larger affordable housing projects. And I think some of those things have made a difference. It has forced Portland to allow more housing to be built and has forced many other communities the same. We have 200 towns-ish in Maine that have zoning. The others do not. And so, I certainly view municipalities need to be a partner. And a lot of, you know, city councils, select boards are saying, yeah, if a firefighter or teacher can't afford to live in our town, this is stupid. We need to figure out how to fix this. So, you know, there's definitely some notable exceptions, but I think many communities have come to the table and said, we need to figure this out. And, you know, one of the things I've been talking about in running for governor is it shouldn't, you know, we have 485 towns in Maine. It shouldn't be every town on their own trying to figure this out. We need more regional collaboration. It shouldn't be like Auburn's building housing, but the town next door is not. I mean, we need communities and regions to work together because, again, people drive long distances to get to work. They want to be able to have a house in the community where they work. And that's one of the things that we're going to need communities and regional governments to help us with.
1: Anna Pingree joining us, candidate for governor on the Democratic side this year. Speaking of that campaign, I know you're speaking at this event, but let's talk a little bit about how things have been going thus far. You are in the midst of the campaign, and now we're getting into the hot season here, and you mentioned ads starting and whatnot. How do you view the race as it stands today?
0: It is the hot season. You know, our race has been a little overshadowed by this U.S. Senate race from the very beginning. I was very proud to win a five-way primary back in June. All my primary opponents have supported me. And since then, you know, we're showing up. We're talking Republicans, independents, and Democrats. People are really concerned about the direction of the country. But they do want something positive. I mean, I think people in Maine, they like their neighbors. They don't want to fight. I, as Speaker of the House, worked across the aisle, worked with folks like Josh Tardy to pass bipartisan budgets. You know, even if we disagreed, we still could be civil to each other. And, you know, I've heard that sentiment strongly from Maine people. They want us to actually get things done. And so we feel great on the campaign trail. We have a TV ad on the air. We've been doing events all over the state of Maine now for 15 months, raising money. We've got four debates coming up in October. So I'm going to put it all out there on the field. I think we're at 49 days left to go, Matt. And, you know, we feel positive. Polls look good, but really the only poll that matters is on November 3rd. So I'm taking nothing for granted, and I'm going to work very hard to win this thing.
1: Obviously, the campaign has two candidates that you're running against, Bobby Charles and Rick Bennett. Both of them say basically it's time for a change in Maine in some fashion. You've had Jana Mills in power for 8 years. You've had the Democratic Party in control of the House and the Senate for 8 years. And, you know, when you look at the polls, there is like a blanket dissatisfaction with how things are going. It's a very broad statement, obviously, but a right track, wrong track kind of question. What's your response to that criticism? I mean, is there, in your mind, you know, sort of a mistake made by critics in their approach to sort of classifying how the state's been run and how you would run it if you were to win? Is there a different point of view?
0: Sure. I mean, obviously, I will say people are dissatisfied with where we are. They want somebody who will stand up for them. They want costs to come down. They want families to be able to afford to stay here. And I think, I mean, those are the crucial issues of this election. You know, I'm proud of the work I did to build more housing in the state of Maine, help Maine communities recover from storms, you know, make good things happen. But I still think I'm not running on the status quo. I'm running to go bigger on issues like housing. And we are facing some new crises brought to us by the Trump administration. We have a huge crisis right now in rural health care that is only going to get worse when these Medicaid and Medicare cuts kick in at the end of the year. And it's really going to require, you know, bipartisan collaboration, somebody who knows how to get things done. So again, I am not running on more of the same. That being said, I will say people are pretty frustrated with this president. I mean, where, you know, diesel prices being $6 a gallon. I have lots of friends who are fishermen. This is impacting farmers, everyone who drives a truck. You know, our economy is facing headwinds. And
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3: From ABC News, I'm Sherry Preston. A mixed bag on Wall Street this morning as traders wait to hear from the Fed. The board's September meeting wraps up this afternoon, and that's what it's expected to announce, a bump in interest rates as a way of taming rampant inflation. One thing we are all paying more for, fuel. Gas now averaging $4.36 a gallon, a nickel higher than just yesterday, and more than $1.30 more than before the war with Iran started almost 7 months ago. Diesel averaging $6.20 a gallon. Mike Jenga runs Penny Trucking Academy outside of Dallas, and he says what they're doing is anything to stay afloat.
4: So right now we are spending just about twice on the cost of diesel, and we are struggling a whole lot because we are having to pass down those charges to the customers and our suppliers. So everybody's going to suffer down the line.
3: And as winter approaches, there's heating oil.
5: When the consumer purchases that first load of heating oil in the Northeast, they're going to have sticker shock because the cost of a gallon of home heating oil is over $2 a gallon higher than it was last year.
3: Oil analyst Andrew Lipow of Lipow Royal Associates. Despite high prices, we were out shopping last month, August retail sales jumping 1.2%. The numbers out this morning. The NTSB is on the scene of the deadly news chopper crash in Los Angeles and the deadly bus crash that preceded it.
6: Flames erupting after the aircraft crashed between two commercial buildings. Police say at least three people were killed, including a pedestrian on the ground. The chopper went down just after 7 p.m., less than a mile from where first responders were already working a deadly bus crash. An SUV had slammed into the side of a Metro bus, becoming lodged inside the vehicle.
3: ABC's Trevor Ault. Amazon is raising its minimum starting pay for full-time operations employees to $20 an hour. It says the average pay reaches nearly $24 an hour. You're listening to ABC News.
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9: 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A 9-year-old boy is recovering after being hit by a dump truck in Portland Tuesday. That crash happening at the intersection of Washington Avenue and Fox Street. Police say the child was crossing the road against the pedestrian cross signal when the truck driver attempted to stop but still ran over the child's foot. The child was taken to Maine Medical Center with non-life-threatening injuries. Crash is under investigation, and so far, no charges have been filed. Maine Democratic Congressman Jared Golden has again bucked his party by voting for a Republican bill that would hand President Trump new authorities to sanction Russia's trading partners. Now, Golden joined one other Democrat to vote for the bill, which passed by a narrow margin, and said he was doing so to support Ukraine. Golden riled Democratic leadership earlier this month by voting for a measure that helped his bill to protect lobstermen. He's retiring at the end of the year and seems unfazed by threats of discipline by leadership. Largest union representing Maine state employees has a new contract after more than a year of negotiations. The employees have been working under an expired contract since July of last year. The state announced Tuesday that union members voted to ratify a deal effective through the end of next June. The agreement includes an across-the-board pay raise of 4.5% and a $2,000 lump sum payment. New contract covers 9,000 state workers. The Maine Library Commission is adopting new standards, which include redrawing the boundaries of the regional library system and setting requirements for libraries to receive Maine State Library services. Now, among the requirements are for the libraries to be staffed and open at least 12 hours a week and have one paid director to oversee day-to-day operations. The Maine Monitor reports the library system will also be divided into three regions, including the southern region based in Portland. The new standards will go before several more steps before becoming implemented. Staff and students at the University of Maine are encouraging voters of all ages to register ahead of November. Student ambassadors with UMaine U Vote have been handing out registration forms, including Jack Murnane.
10: Whether it's voting on the right or voting on the left, they show up on the issues that they really care about. They show up at the polls. I mean, I know that UMaine has some of the highest voter turnouts in Maine. We're really excited to get, you know, all these voters energized to show up at the polls.
9: CBS 13 News reports Maine consistently ranks among the highest in the country for voter turnout. Accurate for the forecast, Heather Zare.
3: Intervals of clouds and sun today with a high of 72, then mostly cloudy tonight, low 57. A couple of showers will be around for the afternoon and evening tomorrow.
9: Yeah, next high tide of Portland Harbor, that is coming up at 3:24 this afternoon. I'm Jason Taylor. 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
12: It's Chuck, Mark, and Tucker with you here on a Fed Wednesday at 2 p.m. Eastern Time today. The Federal Reserve, led by Kevin Warsh, will announce their latest changes or lack of changes to interest rate policy. And so all eyes are on the Fed for that 2 p.m. announcement. We are also going to be getting a summary of economic projections during this meeting. The SEP, commonly referred to as the dot plot, tells us what Fed members think inflation, growth, unemployment, the Fed funds rate are going to be over the next 2 years. And so it gives us a sense of what they are thinking about how the economy may evolve and how their policy response may evolve with it. This is very much a direct example of forward guidance in terms of the Fed members being able to say, here is what we think policy needs to be in the future, not just what it is today. Remember, forward guidance is distinctly different from actually saying what you think about the economy. That is just saying what you think about the economy. Forward guidance refers to, we are going to do this at a point in the future. And so the SEP is something that I do think potentially is on the chopping block for the Warsh Fed, given Warsh's preference to remove forward guidance as a policy tool. But for today, we will get it. At least we're expecting it. I think it would be quite the surprise and quite interesting if we just didn't unexpectedly, like no announcement, just, hey, there's no SEP, and, you know, we're going to just proceed then. I do think that would be interesting. But this is teed up as a pretty important meeting. And look, those of you who have listened to us for a long time, there are some meetings where, quite honestly, like a week before, we say, hey, there's nothing interesting at this meeting. Forget about it. It's not going to matter. This one, I do think, matters, not just in what happens at the meeting, but in terms of what is said after, simply because the last time that Kevin Warsh had a press conference after a Fed meeting in July, by nearly all accounts, it didn't go particularly well for him, and we saw a significant bond sell-off in the weeks to follow.
13: Yeah, we've got potential new, we've got a new philosophy that's working itself out in real time, Warsh's philosophy. We know he's a hawk, by which I mean he puts more weight on the Fed's price stability.
12: We know he talks like a hawk.
13: He does.
12: We don't know that he's actually a hawk.
13: I feel like, based on his public statements over the last couple of decades, he is one, but he's probably conflicted, right? Well, you might be right. I don't know the guy. I'd be deeply disappointed if he wasn't, obviously, because I'm emotionally invested in him being a hawk. A hawk just generically, because you hear the term a lot, but to define it in this context, and obviously it's taken from foreign policy, but it, when applied to monetary policy, it means a policymaker who puts more weight on the inflation part of the Fed's so-called dual mandate than on the unemployment part. For them, for a hawk, price stability is sort of paramount. And then the unemployment part takes care of itself, which makes sense if you think about it. The Fed really can't change the natural rate of unemployment in the long run. It's a function of
12: sure.
13: The structure of the economy. So there's a good intellectual grounding behind this sort of mode of thinking. I think he's a hawk, but we don't know yet, like you said. So we've got to determine, what are we dealing with, a Volcker, or are we dealing with a Volcker's not immediate, but the person before his immediate predecessor, Arthur Burns, who was not, who sort of blew it. That's a little bit unfair, but, you know, this, we don't have time to get into it.
12: But look, this is the business that he chose, to paraphrase, you know, not quite nail the...
13: Burns recognized that.
12: If you're going to be in the big chair and inflation does what it did, it doesn't matter if it's your fault or not. You're going to
13: get blamed
12: for it.
13: No, it's true. You own it. And Burns recognized that he gave... I'm not going to get into this. Anyway, it's just it's so interesting, but nobody cares. So we got that to figure out. Who is Kevin Warsh? What does he believe? We've got the operational part of it. How are they going to implement policy? Is he going to... And this is related to some of the innovations, one of which you mentioned, forward guidance, the other of which is large-scale asset purchases, otherwise known as QE, quantitative easing. These came out of the crisis of 2008-2009, when the worry was not how do we get inflation under control. It was how do we get some inflation?
12: How do we get any kind of growth going when you're in the U.S. economy?
13: Yeah, when Fed funds is at zero, how does the Fed stimulate the economy? Well, you could do negative interest rates. Some central banks did that. You could charge money on banks' reserves at the Fed. You could do large-scale asset purchases, QE, which Japan sort of innovated. Really, it was Bernanke's brainchild, and he brought it to fruition as Fed chair. You could use forward guidance. So these are all extraordinary. It's sort of like the Great Depression was the big bang of macroeconomics. We got fiscal policy out of it. We got automatic stabilizers. We got social insurance. It was just it was a fruitful time, so to speak. Similarly, so was the Great Recession for monetary policy. But we're clearly, as you said, and I'll just wrap up with this because I've already talked too long. We're clearly at a turn.
12: No, we've got 2 hours to fill, Mark.
13: Oh, great.
12: Yeah,
13: we're clearly at a turning point in monetary policy and in U.S. economic history, too. You've got in the backdrop of all this great populist tide of tariffs and other sort of hostile economic policies being pursued. And that's going to continue no matter who the next president is, probably.
12: Sure.
13: So we're at sort of a turning point in U.S. economic history. I don't think you can understate that.
12: No, and look, even just, you know, when we talk about that turning point, you've got, you know, large deficits that are being run. You've got Social Security coming to a head in the next 6 years as far as the funding for that. Like, there are all these convergences that are happening that make the next 5 to 10 years, I think, one of the more consequential time periods for not like just what happens in the economy then, because honestly, like, we're going to have to live through whatever that is. But in terms of, hey, we've seen this century of tremendous American economic growth where America became the leader of the world from an economic perspective. You know, like, people forget that, like, before World War One, the American economy wasn't anything to write home about. It's not to say that it was, like, inherently bad or anything, but it didn't distinguish itself meaningful way.
13: Many advanced economies.
12: Correct. Like, it was
13: not first among equals.
12: It did not distinguish itself in any particular way. World War One, and again, if you actually want to talk about, like, where the foundation for the 20th century U.S. economy came from, it was basically from the U.S. financing the European war effort in World War
13: One. Yeah, we became a net creditor.
12: We became a huge creditor there. And then coming out of that, based on the fact that everyone was still on the gold standard, we had, you know, this tremendous wealth that we could then play with and deploy into what was eventually, you know, World War Two. And from there, then we're able to set the stage as far as, hey, here are how the rules of the road are going to work for the global economy such that we are able to benefit from them in a number of ways. And then, you know, in the 1970s, as the gold standard was ending and you went through the Nixon shocks, you had the deals with the Saudis in order to then set the dollar kind of as the standard of exchange for energy in the next 50 years. And so, like, you kind of see this whole path moving from what happened in World War One to what the last 100 years looked like. I think we are very much in a period now where the next 5 to 10 years could define kind of what overall economic leadership looks like heading into the remainder of the 21st century.
13: The way Warsh behaves, and it is singular, he is the big man in history right now, monetary policy history, because he could either blow it or stabilize things. Inflation is high. It's not going to spiral out of control, but it could remain uncomfortably high for years and years because of some of the forces that you mentioned, some of the immediate forces that we're dealing with, like the energy price surge and the fiscal the danger that fiscal policy will dominate monetary policy over the next several years. How Warsh responds to that is going to be critical.
12: Let's take a quick break here. When we return, we got a piece in the Wall Street Journal. What comes next now that the 10-year Treasury yield has crossed 5%? We'll discuss that next.
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12: I think more than anything that we get from the Fed this week, the piece that is most interesting to me over the next 18 months ish is what happens with bonds, and specifically the question of, hey, what is the regime that we are in for bonds going forward? Has the regime of the previous 20 years, basically has the post great financial crisis regime for bonds broken down? And that, I think, is the whole question here in terms of, hey, when we look at the metrics that are ultimately important to, you know, the pricing of bonds and what, you know, drives yields, the biggest thing that we're seeing right now is that long-term real interest rates are approaching cycle highs for this time period. And by long-term real interest rates, what I mean is, if you take the 10-year Treasury right now and you look at what it is yielding, you come away and you say, okay, the 10-year Treasury is basically at 5%. If you decompose that into real interest rates and break-even inflation expectations, basically, what's the composition there? And right now we've got 10-year real interest rates at 2.6%. 2.6%. Now you might be like, okay, Chuck, here's what it means, is that the good news that we have data on this, because of the introduction of TIPS back in the late 90s, we can, you know, very clearly see this decomposition in the 10-year Treasury. The last time that we had the 10-year real interest rate at this point for any extended period of time, you've got to go back to like 2007 to find the last time that we got here, like July of 2007. And other than that, real interest rates on the 10-year Treasury in the post-Great Financial Crisis era have basically been between -1% and 1% for that entire time. So what this is telling you is that for the first time since the financial crisis, the market is pricing in a real rate of growth on the U.S. economy over the next 10 years that is in excess of 2.5%.
13: I don't know if I'd read it that way. I mean, real rates would be real rates. And to be clear, we're talking about the TIPS yield here, not the real rate, which is a theoretical concept. So I don't want to split hairs too much. But the real rate, which is closely related to the neutral rate that the Fed tries to determine.
12: Sure.
13: It is a product of economic growth, true, but there could be, forget
12: the real rate for a second. How would you interpret what I'm seeing?
13: I'm not
12: here?
13: Sure. It's possible that it's due to more optimistic growth prospects. It's also possible that it's due to people requiring more compensation to hold bonds because the balance of risks is shifted toward something adverse.
12: Why do you think that would show up in the real rate instead of showing up in break evens?
13: Why would it show up in the real, in which real rate? On TIPS yield?
12: Why would it show up in the real rate on the TIPS yield instead of
13: break evens? As opposed
12: to
13: the expected inflation component?
12: Yes.
13: Well, because inflation's not the only risk, I guess. It's volatility too, so you need to be compensated for that.
12: Okay, so
13: I'm not disagreeing. I'm saying probably a number of things.
12: In any case, what we are seeing now are real interest rates that are higher than any point for the last 20 years.
13: Yeah,
12: the question to me is this sustainable or not? And really, that's like the $40 trillion question. And I say $40 trillion for a very specific reason. That's the amount of debt that the U.S. government carries now. And most of that is not in, you know, 10-year and longer-term treasuries. The vast majority of that is in shorter duration. So let's be clear, the U.S. is not going to have a problem where it's like, oh, like all their, you know, interest has to be like paid. That's not what I'm saying. But what I am saying is that if you look at the way that you get to this, it's effectively by extrapolating out, okay, what are real rates, you know, over different time periods, 1 year, the 1 to 2 year period, you can bootstrap all the way out. And where you get to is a place where across the yield curve, real interest rates in terms of what the U.S. government has to pay out are basically at a point where they're higher than they've been for the last 20 years or so. And that makes it more and more challenging for the U.S. government to service that debt, which is what leads to the question of, hey, if this is actually a regime in bond yields that has higher rates for a longer time period, it has major implications for what needs to happen to the U.S. system fiscally in order to be able to cover this, because the way things are currently set up, it will absolutely either crowd out all other spending, or annual deficits are going to have to continue to grow in order to cover the cost of it, which can become a self-fulfilling cycle where then rates have to move higher in order to cover that. And so now you end up, you know, with this spiraling in a way that gets uncomfortable potentially.
13: Yeah, the shorthand for that is if when R is greater than G, R being the real rate that you pay on your debt and G being the productive, the real potential GDP growth rate. Sorry, it's a little technical, but you'll get it. Not you, but anybody listening who doesn't necessarily do this for a living. When R is greater than G, your debt is growing faster than the economy's growing.
12: The way to phrase it that I think a lot of people would understand is, hey, if you've got, you know, $10,000 on a credit card that you're paying 20% interest on, and that's growing by $1,000 a year, okay, if your income isn't keeping up with that, then your credit card balance is going to continue to grow to a point where it cuts off your other spending, basically. Not quite the same for a government that can print its own money, but that's
13: no,
12: the
13: but
12: general
13: government
12: concept.
13: The main upshot of that R and G framework is that it's not sustainable because debt eventually becomes quite large relative to the size of the economy. Most people know that debt owned by the public is now about 100% of GDP.
12: Mm-hmm.
13: How much higher can it go? Nobody really knows, but most people think at some point it's going to be a drag on growth.
12: Tucker sent over a text message that we got. Again, you can text us at 617-362-1385 as it relates to the Fed meeting. Would a 50 basis point rate increase today be too much? No, like I think the U.S. economy is strong enough to weather rate hikes here.
13: Yeah, I mean, we have to. What do you think it needs to get to be neutral?
12: If I were Kevin Warsh, which I'm thankful each and every day that I'm not.
13: Good.
12: Okay.
13: Yeah, yeah.
12: But if I were Kevin Warsh, and it's not a Kevin Warsh thing, I was thankful each and every day I wasn't Jay Powell either. If I were the Fed chair today, hike interest rates 1% and call it a day. The U.S. economy is strong enough to deal with it. It would send a strong message that you're not going to tolerate inflation, and things will be absolutely fine 6 to 12 months from now. They're not going to do that, obviously, but it would be just fine. Quick break here. When we return, we've got Wall Street Watch, and Todd Lutsky joins us as well. Get your estate planning questions ready.
9: Now the latest from the 98.5 FM and AM 560 WGAN News Center. Maine State Police are now reconstructing a deadly crash in Augusta involving a motorcycle and school bus. Police say 48-year-old Jeffrey Killinan Sr. of Augusta was killed Tuesday afternoon when his Harley Davidson crashed with an empty school bus on Coney Street near Pine Drive. His passenger was flown to a hospital with undisclosed injuries. The 68-year-old bus driver was not hurt, and there were no students on board the bus. The crash remains under investigation. November's election is less than 2 months away, and independent governor candidate Rick Bennett is campaigning to connect with voters. Bennett says housing and energy costs are key issues, and he'll break from the partisan divide between Republicans and Democrats.
20: My administration will be about actually getting things done, doing some things that have been lost in politics, collaboration, compromise, moving our state forward on these important issues.
9: Bennett is lagging far behind in polling so far to both Democrat Hannah Pingree and Republican Bobby Charles. A new mural is in the works near downtown Portland as a four-story painting takes shape on the outside of 645 Congress Street. Mural includes the faces of fans and the emblems that make up the Hearts of Pine soccer team. It's the latest way Portland is celebrating Maine's newest minor league sports team. Local muralist Brian Adams is behind the project. He expects to have the painting done in just over a week from now. Community is invited to view the completed work next Thursday. Accurate for the forecast now, here's meteorologist Heather Zehr.
1: Intervals of clouds and sun today with a high of 72, then mostly cloudy tonight, low 57. A couple of showers will be around for the afternoon and evening tomorrow.
9: And next high tide of Portland Harbor is coming up at 3:24 this afternoon. Don't forget that WGAN app is free, and you can listen anywhere around the world to us on it. I'm Jason Taylor, and you are listening to News Radio WGAN.
3: ABC News, I'm Sherry Preston. The Federal Reserve is expected to raise interest rates this afternoon by a quarter point. If it happens, it would be the first rate hike since 2023 and comes amid stubborn inflation, especially for fuel. Here's ABC Chief Business Correspondent Rebecca Jarvis.
21: You don't have to be here on Wall Street to feel the impact of these rising prices. Americans this morning are paying a national average of $4.36 for a gallon of gasoline. Diesel prices are at record highs. It is the Fed's job to help keep inflation in check, which is why today's decision on interest rates is pivotal.
3: Sticker shock as well for those who heat their homes with oil. The family of Charlie Kirk has filed an intent to sue Utah Valley University, where the conservative activist was shot and killed. They allege the university knew of the danger and ignored it. The NTSB on the scene of yesterday's deadly TV news chopper crash in Los Angeles. This is ABC News.
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27: Thinking of traveling within the U.S. this year? You won't need to consult the State Department for a travel advisory or warning, but there are some statistics you need to know. So which are the most dangerous states in America? Looking at both violent crime and property crime rates, the answers might surprise you. New Mexico tops the list for violent crime, followed by Alaska, Tennessee, and Arkansas. For property crime, it's the state of Washington, followed by Colorado, Louisiana, and Tennessee. I'm not telling you not to go, but just like the State Department, I'm giving you an advisory. 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I'm Peter Greenberg, and this is today's Worldwide Travel Minute. Peter Greenberg here. 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
19: A significant rate decision from the Fed is on the way at 2 o'clock this afternoon, where odds have the central bank hiking rates for the first time in 3 years by a quarter of a percentage point. Right now, the Dow is down about a third of a percent, or 152 points off. S&P 500 is up over 0.2%, or 16 points higher. NASDAQ is climbing 0.2%, or 161 points. Russell 2000 is up over a third of a percent. 10-year Treasury yield is down 2 basis points at 4.969%, and crude oil down 2.5%, trading at $103 a barrel. Brent retreating as well at $106. According to Reuters, SK Hynix was in talks with Intel to manufacture memory chips in the U.S. for the first time. However, no decisions regarding a partnership have been made. Intel up by 4%, while SK Hynix are up by 2%. Meanwhile, transportation and logistics company J.B. Hunt is sinking 12% after the company cautioned that its earnings may decline in the third quarter. between 5% and 10% due to internal adjustments to account for rising rates of purchase transportation. And Morgan Stanley downgraded online travel company Expedia, where the bank said shares have a weak risk-reward profile with greater exposure to a potentially weaker customer. Expedia shares are down nearly 2% on that downgrade. I'm Tucker Silva, and that is Wall Street Watch.
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12: We've got Todd with us here for Ask Todd because you get to ask Todd your estate planning questions live on air. Phone lines are wide open at 888-205-2263. That's the number to call to ask Todd your estate planning questions right now. 888

0: Buddy of mine who got engaged five different times, actually.
1: Five?
0: Yeah, had a lot of near misses.
1: Yeah, I'd imagine so.
0: Yeah. Todd, let's talk a little bit about what happens when someone passes away. If they have not done any estate planning, what does the probate and settlement process look like versus if they've done trust planning, what does that process look like?
1: Wow, you want to talk about polar opposites, right? I mean, that's about as polar opposite as it gets. And unfortunately, the no planning kind of has to be broken down into two categories. One, married for the first time, not five, like your guy that you were hanging out with.
0: Okay.
1: Married, first marriage, or married, second marriage. Different, right? And whether or not in the second marriage you've got kids from different marriages. Right, so that all can make a difference, because if there's no planning, right, planning's a lot easier. When there's no planning, though, you're looking to an intestate succession statute, which is never what you expect. In other words, your assets are not going to go the way you had hoped they might go or thought they might go. Why? Because you didn't tell anybody how you wanted them to go by not planning. Example, if you're married, first marriage, and every state, by the way, is different. Every state statute has a different nuance, so please state specific in this answer. If you're married and all the kids are of the same marriage and you did no planning, it's very likely all assets will end up with the spouse.
0: Mm-hmm.
1: However, if you're married second time and you have kids from each marriage, then you get the spouse would get the first $100,000. And 50% of what's left. And the other 50% goes to the children of the other marriage. Wow. Interesting. So it's not what you'd expect. And so you need to be careful that, you know, did you mean to disinherit your second spouse? No, maybe you didn't. Right? So maybe you need to have it go. You need to do some planning. Folks, planning way easier. Oh, and I guess I should mention, if you're just a single person and you die, it goes to your next closest next of kin. Who would that be? First, they look to a spouse. None. Look to kids. If there are kids, stop there. If there aren't, it's going to go to parents. If there aren't, it's going to go down to siblings, then grandchildren, then nieces and nephews, and on down the line. So it's kind of a Plinko board effect. So keep that in mind. And planning, way better. Why? Simple answer. Because you can leave it any way you want. Just put it in writing. I don't care if it's divorce proof, creditor protected, outright. You name it. You decide who gets what, how, and when.
0: Talking with Todd Lutsky from the law firm of Cushing & Dolan. 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When we return, it's right to your questions with Todd. That number again is 888-205-2263.
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6: 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Tomorrow we're going to be speaking with analyst Josh Filler. We'll be having a conversation with him about the Supreme Court weighing in on the Trump mail-in ballot order, flock cameras, and much more. 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

0: Let's get right to your questions with Todd. First up, we've got Don in Chicopee. Don, what's your question for Todd?
1: You know, my parents had their estate planning done. They were only done, what was done was a power of attorney and healthcare proxy. I was under the impression that an executor was also named in there. When I spoke to my mother, they said that they decided not to do that because the house was put into our sibling's name, which was not a problem, but they said there was nothing else to really worry about. But I was under the impression that the executor was the person that takes care of their closing up their estate, like doing the final taxes and all that stuff.
2: So let me try to just try to help me because I'm trying to follow the question. So you're saying your mom and dad, are they both alive or did one die?
1: No, my father died.
2: Your father died, and let me ask the next question. When he died, did they have a health care proxy, a power of attorney, a will, and a trust in place, or just a will?
1: They had just a will.
2: Just a will. And so when you die with just a will, number one, you are right. You are right that the executor of the will is the person who gets appointed through the probate court, which is a nightmare, right, going through the probate process. And then that person would be in charge of all assets that are owned by your dad alone, in your dad's name alone. Did he have any assets in his name alone?
1: I don't think so.
2: So if they were joint with your mom, which is not uncommon, right? You know, jointly held bank accounts and brokerage accounts, and if there was an IRA with a beneficiary attached to it, probably that beneficiary was your mom. And so all of those assets would automatically pass to your mom. No probate, no headache, doesn't matter who the executor is because

0: The executor would have nothing to do with those assets. So the last question, I guess, is, you know, on the house, how was the house owned? You said the house was already given away, or what happened
1: there? The house was transferred into the five siblings' name, and that really isn't an issue for us. So we all get along real well and everything. There's no problem there.
0: Mm.
1: But my concern is, though, is because my mom is, she's up like 90 years old now. When she passes, there's still no executor.
0: Oh, there will be. They'll appoint one then. I mean, your mom will probably have a will, I guess. And there'll be an executor listed in the will. And when you pass away, you got to go to probate court, file the will. You got to get through all that and get an executor appointed. My feeling is do planning for your mom. Don't leave things the way they are. And avoid the whole probate process, which sounds like a lot of that might have been avoided when your dad died. But folks, as much as that is the case, I want you to know that I don't love what happened because there was no estate tax planning done. Everything passed to the surviving spouse, which could result in more taxes when mom dies. Again, I don't know the size of the estate. And while the kids all get along great, I don't love what happened if they gave the house away 100%. What you need to know is you got all the built-in gain as well. Unless mom or dad retained a life estate and they gave away this property completely, you guys are going to be stuck with a much bigger capital gains tax bill than you would have had they done some estate planning. So I hope I answered the questions, at least regarding the executor, and added a little bit more information for everybody else as to what I see as possible problems with what has happened. So, folks, this is a great question because that tells us exactly what happens when you plan and when you don't plan, in a way. But the one asset that's always complicated to plan for is your IRA. IRAs are difficult. They have income tax associated with them. They have estate taxes to deal with. And, of course, if you're trying to protect assets from the nursing home, you have that as well. But this guide tells you how to use the IRA, name the estate the beneficiary, couple it with a testamentary trust, which is simply a will trust, a trust built into your will, and use all that information to get the best of both worlds here. You can have no adverse income tax. You can shelter the asset for estate taxes when the surviving spouse dies, the IRA. And if you have it coupled with this testamentary trust, and as long as you're over the required beginning date of 73 for most people, you will also shelter that asset from nursing home planning for the surviving spouse, all without a five-year waiting period. Folks, call and get this guide, 866-848-5699 or LegalExchangeShow.com. 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
2: Todd, I got another one here for you. Let's go to Pam in Braintree. Pam, you're on with Todd Lutsky.
3: Hey, Todd. Thanks for taking my call. My sister-in-law is an able working person, and her husband is retired, but he has advanced Alzheimer's, and they've tried to put him in senior care during the day, and he's very combative. He walks out and calls her at work all the time, to the point where her bosses are not happy with her.
0: Yeah.
3: And I'm just wondering, you know, and they want to put him into, 24/7 round-the-clock care, but she's not able to afford that. Are there any services for somebody that really has no assets?
0: Yeah, so the answer is, if you do go to a nursing home, when you say 24/7 care, I'm thinking nursing home. So as long as it's a qualified, you know, as long as it's a nursing home, not assisted living, not independent living, but a nursing home. If it's a nursing home and there's been no planning done, you can still, and you have a healthy spouse. It sounds like in this case, Pam, there's a spouse that's not in the nursing home, correct?
3: Correct.
0: Okay, so if that's the case, you likely, and I don't even know the facts, right? But likely, this person would be eligible for Medicaid, so the state will pay the nursing home cost, not the sister-in-law, okay? You said they have no assets, but like if there's a house, if there's money, you know, these things all have to be considered. But I can assure you, so when I teach this course at BU, and you start an example by saying, here's a family with $2.2 million of assets.

0: a house, a rental property, life insurance, IRAs, bank accounts, right? Husband goes in the nursing home, no planning. By the end of the seminar, by the end of the semester, I will have how that person is eligible, the surviving spouse can get the sick spouse on Medicaid, even with all of those assets in place. So my advice is, while I don't know the factual situation here, it sounds like they need to seek out an elder law attorney and learn how they can get on Medicaid and not pay privately and still get him the care that he needs.
1: Todd, I got one more for you here on the list. Let's go to Dan in Peabody. Dan, what's your question for Todd?
2: Hi, Todd. My question is, I have a revocable trust right now, mm-hmm. and I'm thinking about doing an irrevocable trust. Mm-hmm. How long, what happens if I die a year from now? I'm not planning on it, but, you know, you never know what happens.
0: No, I hear you. So, a couple of things. Taking assets and transferring them into the irrevocable, and again, I'm assuming it's the kind of irrevocable trust where it will protect assets from the nursing home. Is that what you're saying?
2: Yes.
0: Yeah. So good. So when you transfer the assets into this trust, it does start that 5-year waiting period. But remember, dying, I try to tell people this, dying is not the problem, except for the fact that you're dead, of course. But dying is not a problem when it comes to the planning that you've done. In other words, you've got a revocable trust now. The assets in there avoid probate. The assets in there, you know, are you single or are married at this point?
2: I'm single.
0: Okay. So the assets in there avoid probate. The assets in there will also go to your family in a manner in which you directed. So a nice estate plan. It could have creditor protection. It could have divorce proof. Whatever you put in there, it will accomplish that on the date of death. If you transfer assets to an irrevocable trust now and you die within a year, or you die 6 months later or 2 days later, doesn't matter, the assets in that irrevocable trust will still avoid probate, will still provide that bloodline plan to your family, divorce proof, creditor protection, whatever you like. So what you're hearing me saying is you're losing none of the benefits of your revocable trust from a dying perspective, regardless of time when you move it into the irrev. But you are gaining, and again, I'm going to go bet on you living. I'm not betting on you dying. I'm betting on you living. You're gaining the 5-year clock starting to run to give your family a chance to have these assets protected from the cost of nursing home care in 5 years. So long-winded answer to say you really don't lose anything by setting up the irrevocable trust. You just begin gaining on protection from the nursing home.
1: Mr. Lutsky, thank you so much for joining us today.
0: Always a pleasure. Thank you.
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1: Still more to come as we head towards the second hour. We're going to be talking a little bit about how the relationship between the U.S. and the international economy is evolving over the last couple of years. Also, a little bit in terms of what we're seeing on pricing from an inflation perspective. And then an update on what the situation looks like in oil as we continue to get more information as to what's happening in Saudi Arabia with the pipeline, further Houthi attacks, and generally, you know, getting a read on what's going on there. We got all that and a little bit more Fed talk coming up in hour two.

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1: Here's what politician Troy Jackson claims.
2: You don't get to buy the government that you want.
1: But let's look at what Troy Jackson did in Augusta. When Jackson was state Senate president, his son was one of the highest paid lobbyists in town. Special interests paid his son, and Jackson changed his positions. It was reported that Jackson, quote, flipped his position as his son lobbied. The Portland Press-Herald reported Jackson flipped a lot. And Jackson's family has raked in nearly $200,000 lobbying. One company opposed a bill cracking down on their emissions. They paid Jackson's son thousands, and magically the bill they opposed with Troy Jackson in charge, it just went away. Coincidence or corruption? You decide. Troy Jackson's just another dirty politician. SLF PAC paid for and is responsible for the content of this advertising. Not authorized by any candidate or candidates committee. SenateLeadershipFund.org.
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7: From ABC News, I'm Sherry Preston. Federal investigators are on the scene of Tuesday's deadly news chopper crash in Los Angeles that killed a reporter, the pilot, and a person on the ground. ABC's Alex Stone says they were covering another fatal crash between a bus and an SUV when it happened.
8: Two people were killed in that bus crash when there was a loud explosion, and firefighters actually came running here to the scene from the other scene to find NBC4's helicopter that was down. Two people on board, the pilot and the reporter, Eliana Moreno, pilot George Marcinaw, both killed on board. A bystander on the ground killed by the falling helicopter as well.
7: Flames erupted after the aircraft crashed between two commercial buildings. The family of conservative activist Charlie Kirk has filed an intent to sue. They want to sue Utah Valley University, where Kirk was shot and killed last year. ABC legal contributor Brian Buckmore with more on the claim.
9: When it comes to negligence, the argument is that the other person, and the other person here being the university and the university police, knew of a danger, were alerted to it, and ignored it. And that a reasonable person or persons in that situation would have acted differently. They would have put someone on that roof.
7: All eyes on the Federal Reserve as it makes an interest rate decision this afternoon. Rates are expected to rise for the first time in 3 years amid stubbornly high inflation, including the price of fuel.
10: As the fuel that powers farming, construction, and manufacturing, diesel's rising costs can show up in everything from groceries to clothes to home heating.
11: I'm not worried about somebody coming in my house and stealing my TV.
10: In Georgia, George Peak owns and operates a 100-acre cotton, soybean, and pecan farm.
11: I'm worried about them stealing my diesel fuel.
10: He tells us that the high cost of diesel has added 30% to his fuel costs.
7: Checking the markets, the Dow is down 15 points and the Nasdaq's up 23. This is ABC News.
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2: 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An Orono man is challenging his conviction for killing a Glenburn teenager and is now claiming he has an alibi for the time of that killing. Kyle Juby was sentenced to 60 years in prison in 2015 for the kidnapping and killing of 15-year-old Nicole Cable, whose body was found 8 days later. Juby's attorney now says there's evidence Cable actually died shortly before her body was found, while Juby was already in jail. A judge has agreed to a 2-day hearing on the case in January. Maine U.S. Senators Susan Collins and Angus King are urging the Commerce Department to consider a bill that extends a moratorium on North Atlantic right whale regulations. Maine Congressman Jared Golden sponsored the moratorium measure earlier this month, which passed the House, now sits in that Senate committee. Golden's district in Maine includes the largest lobster fishery in the U.S. Senators Collins and King are asking for the bill's quick passage, noting the lobster industry supports $2 billion in annual economic activity and almost 18,000 jobs. Nurses in Central Maine Medical Center in Lewiston say the company that owns the hospital is retaliating against their efforts to unionize. A group of nurses held an informal picket line outside the hospital during the morning commute Tuesday. Three nurses at CMMC have been suspended, and the group says nurses have been placed on administrative leave for supporting efforts to unionize. The hospital's owner, Prime Healthcare, denied accusations of retaliation in a statement to ABC News earlier this month following strikes in Illinois. The York Select Board has finalized a proposal that will go before voters on whether to pay for a $500,000 bailout of the town's ambulance service over ongoing financial problems. The Press Herald reports the proposal will include a requirement for York Ambulance to create 2 seats on its board for the town. With candidates approved by the Select Board, York voters will be asked to free up town money to keep the EMS afloat until next July, when an in-house ambulance service will be considered. Maine Secretary of State Shanna Bellows is speaking out after the Supreme Court moved to keep mail-in voting rules in place ahead of the midterm elections. The court rejected the Trump administration's bid to enforce new postal service rules for mail-in ballots, and Bellows says there will be no changes here in Maine.
3: Voters who have questions or concerns, you can ignore the noise coming out of Washington. The rules are the same. It's business as usual. We are going to run yet another free, safe, and secure election.
2: Now, checking your AccuWeather forecast, here's meteorologist Heather Zaire.
4: Intervals of clouds and sun today with a high of 72, then mostly cloudy tonight, low 57. A couple of showers will be around for the afternoon and evening tomorrow.
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6: Chuck, Mark, and Tucker with you here, and we are eagerly awaiting the 2 p.m. Eastern release of the Federal Reserve's Open Market Committee, their decision on what to do with monetary policy. If you want to know where the lay of the land is as far as what the market is pricing in, the CME's FedWatch tool currently has a 25 basis point hike priced in at a 92.7% chance of happening, which means it's only a 7.3% chance that nothing occurs. There's nothing else on the board there. So again, it's not to say that you can't get something different, but just that, hey, if you got a rate cut or a 50 basis point hike, those would be things that the market would be genuinely surprised about. I think it would still be, you know, surprising if we saw no action, obviously, with, you know, north of a 90% chance of a hike now. The market is basically giving Kevin Warsh a get-out-of-jail-free card when it comes to hiking. It's already priced in. He doesn't have to do any of the work because the market's done it for him. And so this is what is expected by the market heading into this afternoon's meeting. in terms of what markets are doing, the S&P 500 is up 30 points, about 0.4%. The Dow Jones is down 3 points. Not 3%, but 3 points. So if, you know, I don't, we just wasted more time in it than it deserved. The NASDAQ Composite up 209 points, about 0.75%. So mixed markets as we go through the day. 10-year Treasury finding a bit of a bid after getting up to almost 5.02% yesterday. It's at 4.955, down 4.1 basis points today. Gold catching a bid on that news, up 59.20 to 43.92. So a little bit of a relief rally there on gold, which has struggled to find its footing after a really good August. September just been choppy and slightly downward movement for the month there. So gold seeing if it can get itself in gear. We've got crude oil giving back some of yesterday's gains, now down $3.15 a barrel on West Texas Intermediate at $102.66. However, the numbers that matter are still moving in the wrong direction. Diesel crack spreads, meaning the difference between what a refinery has to pay for crude and what they receive for diesel. North American one now at $1.17 a barrel, meaning that if you add the total cost together, you're now up to $2.20 a barrel for diesel at this point. Last Friday, by comparison, it was $2.10. Diesel futures currently off 5 cents, but this is after they were up 30 cents yesterday, so you know, kind of two steps forward, half a step back is what you're seeing on that side of things. And when you look at retail prices that we're seeing, AAA national average for gas prices up another 4 cents overnight to 436. Diesel up 5 cents to 631. And I got to tell you, a couple of the guys that I follow on social media for gas prices are basically warning about, in particular, if you're listening to us from the Midwest, warning about some massive moves that are coming there as well as in the Rockies, where Tom Closa, who we interviewed a couple weeks ago on the show, he's with Gulf Oil and Patrick DeHaan, who runs Gas Buddy. They're both indicating that the Midwest and Rockies could potentially see 60 to 70 cent rises in diesel prices over the next week, based on what they're seeing from wholesale data. And nationally, it's a pretty good chance that we end up with like another 30 to 40 cent bump in diesel prices, with that leading the charge. So 660 to 670 diesel nationally is not out of the question by next week or the end of next week. Gas prices, the changes there are a little bit more muted, but we're still probably heading towards 445 in the next week or so as well. So unfortunately, just no good news as it relates to fuel prices in the United States right now. Still some continued upward pressure that's going to work its way through the system in the next week. And then from there, it's going to be, hey, what's going on in the Middle East? What's going on in Ukraine? And do we see any improvement in any of those areas that could lead to some lower prices coming through? Right now, the answer throughout the early part of the fall has been no. Let's talk about this piece in the in the New York Times. The world economy is becoming wary of the United States. The subheader, America's position of global economic stability, is starting to look shakier as the Trump administration piles on debt and doubles down on sanctions. And so there's a few different things to sort through in this piece, some of which I think are, you know, legitimate criticisms, and some of which are, I don't think necessarily a result of anything that this administration has done, but more just, okay, here's how things have evolved over the last 25 to 30 years. So a couple different things that that I think are worth talking about here. Number one, the $40 trillion debt that we have right now, is that impacting how U.S. creditors see the prospect of continuing to, you know, act as a creditor to the United States? I come away saying no, not really, simply because these questions always come up every time we see a rise in yields. Mm-hmm. But when yields go back down because of an inevitable soft patch of the economy hits, no one says, well, U.S. creditors trust the U.S. much more now, and so that's why yields have gone down. So I don't really buy that because we crossed the $40 trillion threshold for, you know, debt. Again, I'm not, you know, someone who's like pile on the debt, but I don't think that, you know, we've reached this unique tipping point and that there's anything special that's going on there. Your thoughts, Mark?
7: There probably is, just to add another metaphor, an event horizon beyond which... Look, there's been a lot of empirical, that is statistical work done on the question of, is the U.S. government's debt still the world's safe asset? Safe asset is not a term I made up. It's one that's used by researchers to denote something that's money good. People hold it because they believe others will honor its face value. That's why central banks, part of the reason why central banks hold dollars, treasuries, usually you don't hold dollars, but you could just substitute dollars for treasuries here. So an example of this that we all know is that when you see like a shady deal being done in a movie, they don't open up a suitcase of euros. They open up a suitcase of dollars. Most dollars.
6: It's true. You've never seen a suitcase.
7: I mean,
6: of
7: I wouldn't
6: euros.
7: Know. Not that I would know if I like saw one. I'm not sure who's on the front face of it. But, you know, my point is people trust dollars. They use them all over the world.
6: Sure.
7: Something like 80-90% of $100 bills are circulated outside of the United States. Like, let that sink in. So are we squandering that by running up too much debt? My answer is maybe slightly different than whatever they concluded in the article, is yes, there's empirical evidence that that U.S. bonds are no longer viewed as the safe asset they once were. They don't earn a premium over synthetic versions of U.S. bonds, that is, another country's bonds, the foreign exchange of which is converted into U.S. dollars.
6: Sure.
7: And AAA corporate bonds, the credit risk of which is hedged away. So there's evidence, strong evidence, that something's changed. I don't know what the tipping point is.
6: And I can't get behind the idea that yields going up are reflecting this, simply because
7: I don't know.
6: We saw this story in 2023, in October of 23, when the U.S. 10-year almost hit 5%. You had all this paragraph that's in this piece could be right from there. The most glaring example has been the bond market. Yields have been soaring as investors nervous about the mounting national debt demand a higher rate of return for buying treasury bonds. If you pulled up pieces from September and October of 23,
7: it's true,
6: you'd see this. And then in the next 3 months, the 10-year went back to almost 4% because the economy slowed. I can't.
7: I know.
6: Anytime I see stuff like this, it just comes off as very Chicken Little.
7: It's true. The explanation feels recycled.
6: Intellectually not accurate.
7: And intellectual. Well, I don't know if it's accurate or not. Oh, well, historically, okay, there's no question. We haven't blown up yet. Therefore, predictions of a blow up have not been true. I certainly can't argue with that. But I wouldn't go so far as to say this isn't the beginning of either a gradual ratcheting up or a step like increase in government bond yields. It's not just here; it's all over the world, because we have crossed some sort of boundary beyond which investors are going to say enough is enough. I will buy a AAA corporate. I will hedge the default risk. There are instruments widely available for doing that now. I trust them more than I do U.S. Treasuries. If you believe that there is a point beyond which that is true, you can't rule out that it's not happening now.
6: Other items that I don't think paint the full picture here, at this piece I'll quote, nearly 90% of global foreign exchange transactions are in dollars, given
7: similar point, yeah.
6: But the share of dollars being held in central bank reserves has been steadily declining over the past decade, falling to 56% at the end of 2025 from 64% in 2015. This can by and large be explained by two countries, one of which is Russia, which currently holds basically no dollars because of, a whole bunch of sanctions over the last decade related to Russian military aggression. And China, which has basically said, look, we're going to stop accumulating new dollar assets and still just maintain the ones that we have. If you take those two countries away, the picture basically looks the same as it was before.
7: Yeah. Researchers don't like that measure, by the way. It's problematic.
6: The other statement here that I just find, if I'm being entirely honest, laughable. Last year, Christine Lagarde, president of the European Central Bank, said erratic policymaking in the U.S. was setting the stage for, quote, a global euro moment. No, it's not. The euro is not going to have its moment as the world's reserve currency for a wide, wide number of reasons. There are two big ones. Number one, European economies do not run large enough deficits to be able to supply the world with the amount of euros that they would need to circulate worldwide. Number two, the European Union uses a single currency without any standardized fiscal control over its member states, and so as such, it's completely inappropriate to use as a global reserve currency.
7: Yeah, it's a currency without a country.
6: So, I don't think we're setting up for a global euro moment. Look, I've been hearing these dollar demise stories for, I don't know, since I started in this business 17 years ago. It's not to say that the dollar won't eventually sunset. Every currency eventually does at some point in history. But I do like to remind people that the fall of Rome took 400 years. And so, you know, even if you do believe that the dollar's demise is coming at some point, do you have 400 years to wait? I don't personally. It's not to say that something can't happen sooner, maybe 5 years from now, maybe 25, maybe 100. I don't know. But let's just pump the brakes a little bit on some of the hysterics as it relates to the U.S. dollar. It's possible to have a reasoned discussion about debt levels and things like that without saying that something's changed and no one wants the dollar anymore. I just can't do that. Let's take a quick break. When we return, we'll talk about how American businesses are setting prices in today's environment.
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15: 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Tomorrow we're going to be speaking with analyst Josh Filler. I'll be having a conversation with him about the Supreme Court weighing in on the Trump mail-in ballot order, flock cameras, and much more. 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

0: Piece in the Wall Street Journal. American businesses have no idea how to set prices right now. It's true. Here's the deal. You've got diesel prices that have hit all-time highs. They haven't even hit all guys, let's be honest. The all-time high for diesel before last week was $5.61. It's at $6.31 now. So we are almost 15% above the previous all-time high for diesel. And so you've got companies now that have to ship a bunch of stuff. It might be food. It might be computers. It might be, you know, cat towers. Like, it could be anything that you can, you know, set your mind to. It has to get shipped on big 18-wheelers that use a lot of diesel. And so the thing that companies are reckoning with is, okay, if we're setting our pricing, whether it's for the holiday season that's coming up or for, you know, after that, hey, the stuff that we're, you know, stocking right now is being shipped using these costs. How do we price this? Do we assume that these prices come back down and we can absorb it later on? Do we set prices higher because we need to absorb them now if we think these are going to be longer? And so it's a major question facing companies of all types, from grocery stores to pet stores to restaurants. Like, you go down the list, they don't know how to price things in this environment because energy has been so volatile to the top side this year. They don't know whether to price it as if it's going to keep going up, stay the same, or go back down.
1: Monetary policy, what the Fed does, what Warsh is going to do today, is most effective when inflation expectations are stable, well-anchored, to use the jargon that that Fed people use. Well-anchored just means we think inflation's, if it's above 2%, we think it's going to come back to 2%. If it's below, we think it's going to rise to 2%. And there's evidence that for a couple decades, expectations were pretty well anchored. And that's consistent with everybody listening's experience. Nobody was worried too much about inflation outside of 06, 07 in the 20 years up to COVID, really. The problem with stories like this, if you're responsible for monetary policy, is that expectation, if businesses don't know where prices are going, consumers almost certainly can't know. And so it makes when expectations become unanchored, people start to expect that anything could happen, good or bad, mainly bad in this environment. And it makes it all the more difficult for monetary policy to affect the economy the way you want it to.
0: And you've got businesses reacting differently to what they're seeing. This piece in the Wall Street Journal gives one example of a company by the name of Ambix Manufacturing. They sell plastic components to power distribution companies. So you've never heard of this company because none of us interact with them. And in the spring and summer, she basically said, the owner said, look, I'm not changing my pricing because I expect that, you know, things can settle down and I won't have to pass these costs through. But in the last couple months, the resins that they use to basically make part of their product, those prices have continued to increase. And so the owners basically said, look, we've had to pass higher costs along to customers, increasing prices on all products by anywhere from 10 to 21% over the course of the summer. On the other hand, you've got a farmer who's out in Pennsylvania who thinks, hey, despite the fact that I'm paying more for shipments of hay in order to feed my, you know, cows and pigs, hey, yes, like, the cost of that has gone up by 15% in the past couple months, but I think it's going to come back down. And so he's not raising prices right now, instead choosing to eat the cost at this point. But the point that I think is made in this piece is there still are, you know, very different, you know, ideas as to how companies are trying to handle this. And not everyone is, you know, fully passing through these costs right now, which means there is the potential for inflation to more broadly eke its way into the data sets over the coming months if this turns out to be something that lasts longer. And so this is, you know, the thing that you have to remember is, look, just because the headline for diesel or gas goes up, it doesn't necessarily affect all those other products right away. You might have long-term contracts that you've already signed on these things that don't expire for 6 months or until the next calendar year. So you need to wait to see how these things turn over before you can definitively say that it hasn't had an impact in areas that aren't just, you know, energy and food related. It's not, you can't say you're out of the woods the second prices start going down for gas, is the point that I'll make, just because in some cases, those costs have not yet been passed through and might need to be by businesses. It's take a quick break. When we return, we've got Wall Street Watch next.
2: Now the latest from the 98.5 FM and AM 560 WGAN News Center. Maine Democratic Congressman Jared Golden has again bucked his party by voting for a Republican bill that would hand President Trump new authorities to sanction Russia's trading partners. Golden joined one other Democrat to vote for the bill, which passed by a narrow margin, and said he was doing so to support Ukraine. Golden riled Democratic leadership earlier this month by voting for a measure that helped his bill to protect lobstermen. He's retiring at the end of the year and seems unfazed by threats of discipline by party leadership. The largest union representing Maine state employees has a new contract after more than a year of negotiations. The employees have been working under an expired contract since July of last year. The state announced Tuesday that union members voted to ratify a deal effective through the end of next June. The agreement includes an across-the-board pay raise of 4.5% and a $2,000 lump sum payment. The new contract covers 9,000 state workers. York police are taking down the town's Flock license plate cameras weeks before voters decide whether to ban them for good. York Police Chief Owen Davis says there's consensus to remove the cameras.
3: I've had conversations with citizens, with some of the members of the board, the town manager. If there's no objection, I plan on just removing the cameras immediately.
2: CBS 13 News reports York is one of several communities in Maine getting pushback from residents over automated license plate readers. York voters will still decide in November whether to permanently ban the technology. Accurate the forecast now, and Heather Zare.
4: Intervals of clouds and sun today with a high of 72, then mostly cloudy tonight, low 57. A couple of showers will be around for the afternoon and evening tomorrow.
2: And next high tide of Portland Harbor is coming up at 3:24 this afternoon. I'm Jason Taylor. 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
5: News. I'm Sherry Preston. We're all still shopping, even as prices go up. The Commerce Department says retail sales last month were up 1.2%, nearly twice what was expected. ABC's Jim Ryan with more.
6: Retail food and service sales last month approached $774 billion, a 1.2% surge from the month before, and eclipsing economists' expectations. The number rose 6% between August of 2025 and last month. The Federal Reserve is likely to consider the numbers as it decides whether to raise interest rates as a way to cool inflation.
5: The Fed is expected to raise rates for the first time in 3 years when it wraps up its two-day September meeting this afternoon. The investigation's underway into what caused the deadly helicopter crash in Los Angeles last night. A news chopper went down, killing the reporter and pilot on board, as well as a person on the ground. The family of Charlie Kirk has filed a notice that it intends to sue Utah Valley University, where the conservative activist was shot and killed last year. This is ABC News.
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0: V. Troy Jackson says,
1: "You should keep more of what you earn."
0: But Jackson's actual record in Augusta means Mainers pay more and keep far less. Your property taxes were already too high. Then Jackson's failed leadership in Augusta made it worse. As president of the Maine Senate, Troy raised property taxes on Maine seniors, voting twice to eliminate property tax relief. And under Jackson's failed leadership, Mainers paid more of their income on property taxes than any other state in the country. It's part of Troy's troubling pattern of making your life cost more. Maine electric bills surged 36%, the highest increase in America. And Maine had the highest property taxes in America. Look at his record. Troy Jackson made Maine more expensive, and you're paying the price.
2: I'm Susan Collins, candidate for Senate, and I've approved this message.
0: Paid for by Collins for Senator.
3: Hi, it's Matt from the WGAN Morning News. Tomorrow we're going to be speaking with analyst Josh Filler. We'll be having a conversation with him about the Supreme Court weighing in on the Trump mail-in ballot order, flock cameras, and much more. 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
6: An all-important rate decision from the Fed is on the way at 2 o'clock this afternoon, where odds have the central bank hiking interest rates for the first time in 3 years by a quarter of a percentage point. Fed Chairman Kevin Warsh will hold a press conference at 2:30 soon after that decision. Right now, the Dow is mostly flat, only down 28 points. S&P 500 is up a third of a percent or 25 points higher. NASDAQ up about 0.75% or 189 points higher. Russell 2000 is up about 0.5%. 10-year Treasury yield is down 3 basis points at 4.961%. Crude oil down nearly 4% now at $101 a barrel, while Brent is at $105. According to Reuters, SK Hynix was in talks with Intel to manufacture memory chips in the U.S. for the first time. However, no decisions have been made regarding any potential partnership. Intel is up by 5%, while shares in SK Hynix are climbing 3%. Meanwhile, transportation and logistics company J.B. Hunt is seeing its stock sink 13% after the company cautioned that its earnings may decline in the third quarter between 5 and 10% due to internal adjustments to account for rising rates of purchase transportation. And Amazon announced it is raising the minimum starting wage for its U.S. full-time core operations employees to $20 an hour, alongside several new benefits like discounts on groceries. I'm Tucker Silva, and that is Wall Street Watch.
7: We got a piece here in Bloomberg. It's titled, Boomers Are Sacrificing Retirement Savings to Support Their Grandkids. And like most things, I think that it is a topic that, you know, is neither good nor bad. It's much more on a case-by-case basis in terms of, okay, like, is this, you know, something that makes sense or not? So here's the deal. I'll quote here. Nearly 2 in 5 parents of young children expect to receive financial help or ask for it from their own parents or grandparents in the next year. Among them, 47% say they will receive cash for day-to-day basics from relatives. So, get it. The, you know, things have gotten expensive, wages have not kept up in a lot of cases, and so parents of young children are feeling it because, here's the rub, like, young children, they're not free. They're very expensive, very cute money pits. Like, that's, you know, it's just the nature of the beast these days. You know, 100 years ago, it was, hey, let's have more kids so they can all work on the farm. Today, it's, hey, let's have more kids so that we can all, you know, pay like $1,000 to have them play like travel sports. Like, it's just fundamentally different. So I think that when you look at this, if it's something where the withdrawals that a baby boomer is making in order to help out with the cost of raising a child from, you know, their kids,

If those are not affecting the boomers' own retirement plans, I think it's 100% fine. There's no issue there. I think the problem comes

0: you are giving them in order to support the grandkid. And B, they've got to pay for you now, too. So you've got the whole thing making kind of a big problem there. And so this is why I think fundamentally my point of view is, look, if you want, it's no different from being on an airplane, Mark. They tell you, hey, secure your own oxygen mask first and then take care of the person in front next to you. It's the same thing. You've got to take care of yourself to be able to take care of other people. And if you're just bankrupting yourself in order to take care of your kids, adult kids, not your, like your 40-year-old kids and helping to raise their kids, well, eventually you're just going to become someone that they need to take care of, and that doesn't do anyone any favors.
1: Yeah, my dad always used to say, no problem. Not sure what he meant by that.
0: No problem for what?
1: In response to that message.
0: Oh, gotcha. Yeah.
1: So, I mean, who cares? I mean, this is a matter between parents and children. I assume there's some sort of implicit agreement. I support you today, you will support me in the future. And
0: Most families don't talk about money that well.
1: Yeah, well, you don't have to mention the M word. You just say, maybe, I don't know, I'm scratching your back now, you scratch mine in 25 years, wink, wink, you know what I mean, adult diapers.
0: Most families don't think about things that way, especially because then it ends up becoming, okay, like now I've got to move in with, one of my kids.
1: Yeah.
0: Oh, it turns out they didn't talk about it with their spouse, and so now, like, I can't, like, it's... Yes, if we actually talked about these things and had, adult conversations, yeah. It's one thing.
1: Did I say implicit? If I didn't, I should have.
0: You did.
1: Have. Okay.
0: I think it's the boomer thinks that it's, I'll take care of you and then you'll take care of me, when oftentimes the reality of that understanding is not fully understood.
1: I mean, subtle things like start bringing luggage when you visit. And just sort of work them into the idea.
0: Right, like you leave a small purse at first, and then a bigger suitcase.
1: You slowly start decorating one of the make it a slow evolution of one of the kids' guest rooms into your bedroom.
0: Yeah, eventually you just start bringing all of the joists from your old house over, and you're like, I'm building my own in-law apartment.
1: Start taking showers there, once or twice a week.
0: Yeah,
1: and then by the time you're 85,
0: you're good.
1: They have to surrender.
0: Folks, the Armstrong Advisory Group has offices all throughout New England. 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
0: A lot of chatter in the last couple of weeks, really even in the last month, has been the question of, hey, does there need to be some type of coordinated slowdown in the development of artificial intelligence platforms in order to maintain their safety? We've got a piece in the Bloomberg opinion section titled "The U.S. Can Slow Down AI and Stay Ahead of China." And I think in a lot of discussions, these are two ideas that are held to be mutually exclusive, that they can't exist at the same time. But this piece trying to argue that they can, Mark.
1: Oh, Hal Brands is, he's the author, and his area is foreign policy. I'm not sure, the reason I only skimmed it, and I usually read everything Brands writes because he's excellent, is that I'm not sure people other than coders really understand what's going on. So when I hear a warning from, or what's meant to be comforting, words of comfort from a politician, I don't take it that seriously because they don't understand what AI is and is capable of, and I certainly don't claim to. So I trust the experts. As to the up or down on this question, I mean, if he says so, it's one guy's opinion. Stay ahead of China. What does that even mean? Like, define stay ahead of China. What is your impression of what people mean when they say that?
0: So this is part of what I've struggled with, which

0: Which is, you know, this idea that we have to win the AI race. Like, no one's really defined what winning it even looks like. Like, okay, when's the race over, and what do you get when you win it? Now, the piece that I will say, generally, with any type of emerging technology, if you are first past the post in terms of, you know, certain areas, you get to set the ground rules for that technology on the world stage. We've seen this with the United States over the course of the 20th century. So if you want to make, you know, that case of, hey, we need to be at the forefront of this so that we can set standards that the world will follow, okay, like, I can at least understand that explanation. But people say, well, we just need to win the AI race so that China doesn't. Well, it's like, well, what happens if we don't, and what happens if we do? No one's defined that clearly.
1: I don't know if I'm persuaded by the first argument. You ever try to plug something in Europe? Like, no, that we're not the standard. You need an adapter. So there is some precedent for two tracks.
0: Yes, but even there, like, that's more related to physical infrastructure build-out.
1: Yeah.
0: You know, like, if you, just as an example, if you talk about the internet, just as, you know, like the key technological development of the last 50 years, the U.S. by and large got to set the rules for, okay, here's how the internet operates and here's how it will, you know, operate going forward. You have the potential for, you know, parallel internets that eventually happen because of China's, you know, Great Firewall of China and things like that. But by and large, the U.S. has been in the driver's seat. Not exclusively, but largely being able to push internet development and related technology to the standards that it wants things to be held to. I think that maybe that's, you know, one of the views here, but I think so much of this is like, well, if we can just get to artificial general intelligence, you know, not just for, you know, words, but like something that can truly think, oh, then it'll solve all of our problems. And if we're the ones that have that, then we'll get the problem solved, but no one else will. And it's like, well, now we're just talking kind of crazy. Like, I don't know what to make of that.
1: And
0: you know?
1: That finish line may have a cliff in front of it, too. So it's like it's the biggest booby prize in history. Like, that's the worry, that we're going to get there.
0: The other piece is, you know, that this piece goes through is, it's like, oh, how would you, like, get China to, you know, abide by anything that you... It says, look, you'd have to slow down your own frontier development and then get China to, you know, play along. Quote, the second option is harder edged. You have to have a concerted export control offensive where the U.S. would close loopholes that allow Chinese labs to access high-end chips through the cloud or overseas subsidiaries, blah, and it goes on like a whole bunch of things. And it's like, okay, good luck with that. Like, you think that we're going to go do that?
1: We can't even get them to buy soybeans.
0: Like, beyond that, it's okay. Like, if they want access to chips, like, there are plenty of countries that will funnel chips to China without us knowing. Like, you're not going to be able to do this. And if you did, even if you hypothetically did, you think China's not going to say, okay, great, no more rare earths for you, while we still have a gap in terms of what we need to do in terms of domestic development?
1: It does seem kind of hopeless.
0: So I'm not convinced that there's anything that would bring China into alignment on these policies, simply because we haven't really seen that.
1: Well, look at chemical weapons. We tried to ban them, and countries that said they wouldn't work on them, including us, possibly worked on them anyway. I know this is different, somewhat, but
0: sure,
1: because you know somebody else is cheating, so you got to cheat.
0: Right. I mean, the game theory tells you that.
1: It does.
0: Let's take a quick break. When we return, we've got Stack Roulette next.
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8: This is the Bloomberg Business of Entertainment Report. New Jersey is becoming the new Hollywood hotspot. According to the Wall Street Journal, last year, 17 movies and television shows with budgets of at least $10 million filmed in the Garden State and spent nearly $1 billion, nearly twice as much as in 2024. It all comes down to tax incentives. The Journal says over the past few years, New Jersey has expanded its program to offer credits of up to 35% on local production spending and extra tax incentives worth as much as 45% to three studios if they would commit to shooting in the state for at least a decade. Lionsgate, Netflix, and Paramount took the deal. New Jersey is also offering extra tax breaks for productions that use newly built sound stages. It comes as Netflix builds a more than $1 billion facility in Fort Monmouth with 12 stages, Paramount signs a 10-year lease for a complex being built in Bayonne, and Lionsgate leases a facility in Newark. Lisa Mateo, Bloomberg Radio.
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11: Mark, what do you got for me for Stack Roulette?
12: Briefly, keeping up with the theme of pointless calls for AI regulation, Bloomberg's headline, United Nations chief calls for coordinating global AI regulation.
11: That should go well.
12: That's just it. Antonio Guterres, who apparently is the Secretary General, nobody knows anymore, probably very few people care, sadly maybe, but that's just the way it is. We cannot ignore, Guterres says, to afford concerns. Sorry, I broke that sentence up awkwardly. We cannot afford to ignore concerns that have been raised, especially by those on the frontiers, the development of AI, et cetera, et cetera. I'm aware of the geopolitical divides, but the world cannot afford a race to the bottom on AI safety. So almost guaranteeing nothing gets done, the UN throws its hat in the panic ring.
11: I want to talk a little bit about space. Specifically, untangling what's possible from what's impossible,

0: relates to space. So with SpaceX's IPO this spring, there was a bunch of hype about it. And again, that, you know, some of that hype might be warranted, some of it might not be. What I do want to talk about is just when you start getting into numbers that I think are fundamentally challenging to see as being realistic in any way, shape, or form. Mark, do you know how many days there are in a year?
1: I'm going to have to get back to you.
0: Tucker, any?
2: 365.
0: Not every year.
2: Yes,
1: point
2: it is.
1: Two,
0: occasionally
1: 3.28 or something. It's 365 points.
0: Occasionally 366.
1: Yeah, that's why we have a leap year.
0: Yeah. It's I love a good leap year. It's one of my favorite years, every one of them. So, Kathy Wood, who is she's the founder and CEO of ARK Investments, and yesterday had a post on X that she put out that says, quote, "Each Starship launch could generate $1 billion in revenue. Elon is aiming for 10,000 flights a year, 10 trillion in Starship revenues by 2030. Remember, 2030 is 4 years away now. If SpaceX achieves this goal, its $1.5 trillion IPO will be considered, in hindsight, a deep value opportunity." All of which is true. Like, if you, you know, say all of those things, like, yes, if this happens, like, that's true. Here's the thing about 10,000 flights a year. 10,000 flights a year, I did the math on it. It's 27 flights a day if you're launching every single day. Now, when it comes to space, again, I know enough to be dangerous as it relates to space. I was a pretty big nerd for a while. Still, you know, decent sized.
3: Was.
0: Yeah, still got to listen. Don't at me, Tucker, okay? So here's the deal. When it comes to space launches, what most people don't realize is that even the best sites that we have for launches, Cape Canaveral, you know, the Texas coast, you only actually accomplish 65-70% of those launches. Another 30% or so, you've got to scrub because the weather doesn't work, there's something wrong on the spaceship, blah, blah, blah, all this stuff. So you don't actually have 365 days a year with which you can launch these things. You probably have, at any particular site, somewhere in the ballpark of, call it 230 days that you can launch these things, which now means that you can launch, you would have to have 43 launches per day in order to accomplish this. So 43 launches a day, the big thing, remember, from a launch site, you can't just reuse the thing the next day. It goes through all kinds of extreme force, like stuff gets broken, stuff gets bent. You just can't do it. So your launch sites, some of them aren't going to work all the time. The point I make is in order to actually launch 43 things a day, you need hundreds of launch sites in order to be able to do it. And even the new Starbase site that they have in, is it Texas? I think it's Louisiana where they're doing the new development there. You're talking about like 10 to 12 launch pads. So there's fundamentally, if you want to get there, you just need way more CapEx to do so is the point that I'll make. And that is going to have to be financed by someone. Let's take a quick break for the rest of the day. We're back tomorrow recapping whatever the Fed does this afternoon.
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1: From ABC News, I'm Michelle Franzen. Federal aviation investigators are on scene of last night's helicopter crash in Los Angeles. KNBC confirming that the news helicopter killed both crew members on board and a third person killed on the ground. The aerial news chopper was covering a deadly bus crash. ABC's Alex Stone is on scene.
2: Two people were killed in that bus crash when there was a loud explosion, and firefighters actually came running here to the scene from the other scene to find NBC4's helicopter that was down. Two people on board, the pilot and the reporter, Eliana Moreno, pilot George Marcinaw, both killed on board. A bystander on the ground killed by the falling helicopter as well.
1: Concerns over inflation due to the ongoing war with Iran, along with increasing mortgage rates, several factors the Federal Reserve Board is weighing ahead of today's decision on interest rates. ABC's Rebecca Jarvis says the Fed is expected to raise rates for the first time in 3 years.
3: President Trump has been pressuring the Federal Reserve for years to lower interest rates. Now the president's appointment, Kevin Warsh, is at the helm of the Fed. He and his team will have to make this pivotal decision today, and the markets are anticipating an interest rate hike that would make borrowing more expensive, but it would hopefully put pressure on many of those consumer prices.
1: The price of diesel stands at a record $6.30 a gallon, according to Gas Buddy. Farmers like George Peek in Georgia say they don't have much choice as they harvest crops. Peek says the higher costs of diesel have added 30% to his fuel costs to operate his 100-acre cotton, soybean, and pecan farm.
4: I'm not worried about somebody coming in my house and stealing my TV. I'm worried about them stealing my diesel fuel.
1: President Trump's handpicked board at the Kennedy Center voting to shut it down after a federal judge blocked Trump from adding his name to the building. The president now threatening to block renovations. 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
7: 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Maine State Police in the process of reconstructing a deadly crash in Augusta involving a motorcycle and a school bus. Police say 48-year-old Jeffrey Killen

0: Sr. of Augusta, was killed Tuesday afternoon when his Harley-Davidson crashed into a school bus on Coney Street near Pierce Drive. His passenger was flown to the hospital with undisclosed injuries. The 68-year-old bus driver was not hurt, and there were no students on board the bus. The crash is still under investigation. York police taking down the town's Flock plate cameras weeks before voters decide whether to ban them for good. York Police Chief Owen Davis says there's consensus to remove the cameras.
1: I've had conversations with citizens, with some of the members of the board, the town manager. If there's no objection, I plan on just removing the cameras immediately.
0: CBS 13 News reports York is one of several communities in Maine getting pushback from residents over the automated license plate readers. York voters will still decide in November whether to permanently ban the technology. The largest union representing Maine State employees has a new contract after more than a year of negotiations.
2: The employees have been working under an expired contract since July of last year. The state announced Tuesday that union members voted to ratify a deal effective through the end of next June. The agreement includes an across-the-board pay raise of 4.5% and a $2,000 lump sum payment. The new contract covers 9,000 state workers. Jason Taylor, News Radio, WGAN.
0: And staff and students at the University of Maine are encouraging people of all ages to register to vote ahead of November. Student ambassadors with UMaine UVote have been handing out registration forms, including Jack Murnane.
3: Whether it's voting on the right or voting on the left, they show up on the issues that they really care about. They show up at the polls. I mean, I know that UMaine has some of the highest voter turnouts in Maine. We're really excited to get, you know, all these voters energized to show up at the polls.
0: And Maine consistently ranks among the highest in the country for voter turnout and led the nation during the 2022 election. 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
4: This afternoon, clouds and sunshine, a high 72. Cloudy tonight, low 57. Clouds with afternoon showers for tomorrow, high 70. Thursday night, low 61. Friday, mostly sunny and breezy, high 74. Saturday, sunshine and clouds with a high 64.
0: It's 69 and sunny in Portland. Next high tide at Portland Harbor is 324 this afternoon. I'm Frankie Azzarata, News Radio WGAN.
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17: Hey! Hello, everyone, and welcome back to the Grace Curley Show. And a happy Wednesday, a happy hump day.
18: To all of you.
17: I hope you're having a great hump day. I hope your Wednesday is off to a tremendous start.
19: Have you seen those commercials are making a comeback? The hump day commercials?
17: Are they? What is that associated with hump day?
19: Geico.
17: Oh, is that Geico? Man, they really have the
19: happier than a camel on Wednesday. Hump day.
17: See, the problem with that, Taylor, is just what happened.
19: No, I think we brought them back.
17: Oh, 100%. Anything that's happening right now, anything that's trending is because of this show.
19: The zeitgeist flows from the Grace Curley Show.
17: It is true. It is true. But my issue is, I know the hump day, but I don't associate it with Geico. And sometimes these commercials are all, the ones that are the catchiest, I'm like, does it still work if I don't know what product you're pushing? I know the what's up. I know the hump
19: day.
17: What
19: was that? Was that Coke? Pepsi? Oh, that was Bud Budweiser. Light? Bud Light, yeah.
17: See? There we go. It's like, I don't know. Is that what you wanted? You wanted people to know the catch line?
19: I can't stand the Limu Emu commercials. And now they've got the little tribble thing, the Liberty Bibberty thing. That whole campaign has gone way off the rails.
17: Limu Emu.
19: The best ones are the progressive how to not turn into your parents commercials. Those are the best.
17: Those are really good, but sometimes when I'm describing them, I get so caught up in the fun.

0: funniness of the commercial. I don't remember what the actual point of the commercial is. You know? Like, I don't... It's taking me into the product that I lose. I will say, my parents love the Limu Emu. They're going to be mad at you for that. I know my dad's listening right now. So that's one point out of your column, Taylor, for hating on the Limu Emu. All right, I want to start today, though. I'm glad, Taylor, you've already chimed in, because we might need you here. There's kind of two big controversies brewing in pop culture right now. One of them is Sydney Sweeney. She's done it again. Our girl Sydney Sweeney has done it again.
1: I'm not going to talk about this one because my wife's listening.
0: My wife. She is posing for this this ad for this product. It's like sports betting, but it's only sports betting. So unlike some of these other betting things that you can bet on everything, you can bet on politics.
1: Yeah. I don't know what the commercial's for. I'm just watching the commercial.
0: Yeah, actually, that's a beautiful segue for this, because I think that's probably how a lot of people feel. She's naked in, like, every single photo for this ad campaign. She's naked in a basketball hoop. She's naked with a hockey stick. She's naked. And, you know, the reason I decided to talk about this was Taylor called me first thing this morning and said, I'm pissed about this. This is, I don't, this is not good. This is not, this is setting women back.
1: Furious. Get her
0: hair
1: out of
0: the way.
1: This
0: is not what we want to see.
1: Get her hair out of the way. Move that hockey stick. Come on.
0: Who is in charge of this? So I guess, I'll be honest, the other controversy with Macklemore I've dug more into, but I guess there's a lot of, you guessed it, whenever there's something that men love, who comes in? Who comes in to rain on the parade? It would be the white liberal women. I guess a lot of white liberal women are mad about this. They think that she is giving us a bad name. One of the best headlines I've seen on this is from the Babylon Bee, and it's something along the lines of Sydney Sweeney hopes to regain or hopes to gain support from white liberal women by killing her three kids. There is truth to it. It's like everyone gets so upset about this, that Sydney Sweeney's posing naked, and they don't get upset about really any of these other atrocities that are going on.
2: Look at that side boob. Check out this side boob. How about that side boob? That turn you on? Well, it shouldn't, because that's my side boob.
0: Yeah, this is the Sydney Sweeney headline from Babylon Bee. It says, Sydney Sweeney tries to gain support of liberal women by murdering multiple children. I mean, it's tongue-in-cheek, but is it? This is the crazy part of Babylon Bee. A lot of this stuff now is true. It's like, okay, so you're mad at her. And you know what I really don't, go for are these female athletes who are like, this is bad, blah, blah. A bunch of you chicks have posed naked. A bunch of you. And Sydney Sweeney pointed that out. You know how many times I've seen athletes pose naked, but they have, like, the American flag draped around them or something, or they have, you know, they're a Sports Illustrated. So it's okay when you guys are doing it, but because she's doing it to pump a product that, by the way, she owns equity in, then all of a sudden, it's bad. And then the other angle that I've been hearing, which is even more laughable.
1: Oh, yes, give us another angle on Sydney Sweeney.
0: All right, Mervyn Irvin, take it easy over there. This is why we can't talk about it. The other angle that I've been hearing is that the sports betting is, it's a bad thing for a woman to be, you know, making this the platform, is that, oh, it's about sports betting with instead of, you know, lifting up women in sports or whatever the garbage is that people are spewing, the moral virtue signaling that people are spewing. The WNBA players, and I didn't talk about this when it happened, but I should have. I definitely should have. The WNBA players got caught gambling, placing bets on their own games. And it was posted by the WNBA. And then it was like Angel Reese. That's the only player I know. Angel Reese and Caitlin Clark and Sophie Cunningham. And it was one of them, Angel Reese, was posting or was laughing with her fellow WNBA players. And they were betting on WNBA games. The WNBA then took it down because they realized, oh, crap, that's illegal. We're not supposed to do that. They should have called Pete Rose and checked in and
1: Angel
0: said, hey,
1: Reese
0: this ever...
1: Paige Buchers?
3: At okay. All-Star Weekend, you and Angel made a bet with each other on this game. Is that bet still...
4: This is how the rich stay rich.
5: You gotta save this money. I'm gonna see you next week on Wednesday.
3: Yeah.
4: At night?
3: No, at practice.
4: Oh, at practice?
5: I mean, I know y'all gonna lose, but if y'all lose...
3: I get to have that.
5: If y'all win, you get... If

0: Yeah, and then they had to take it down because they realized, oops, we're not supposed to be doing that. That's how dumb this organization is. Like, I'm sorry, who's ever in charge of this organization? What a flop. Like, you guys have so many opportunities here. People finally want to watch these games. I mean, not me, it's not my thing, but there are people who want to watch them. And all you're doing is creating enemy number one out of Caitlin Clark, the best player, and also bringing in all of this hate towards Sophie Cunningham and kicking people out who are there to support her and who also believe that there is such thing as a biological woman and you can't just become a woman because you decide you want to put on a dress and be a woman. You're not supporting the players who are good players who people like. And you're also posting things about your players betting on the games. And then Sydney Sweeney has this opportunity because let me tell you something about this chick. Let me tell you something about Sydney Sweeney. She's laughing her ass to the bank. You can hate her.
1: And you can watch it in that commercial.
0: You can hate her. You can hate that she has good jeans. You can hate that she's in the basketball hoop, you know, with her chest out. You can hate it as much. I'm trying to keep it as PG as I can here. You can hate it as much as you want. But that woman is getting rich off of the bitching and moaning of a lot of times, it's not all the time, but liberals. It's all the time liberals. It's not all the time liberal women. There are some, you know.
2: Here comes Karen.
0: Don't open up. There are some men out there who will pretend to be mad about this for their wives' sake. They're like, oh, yeah, honey. I hate that ad. I hate that ad of her naked with a hockey stick. Yuck. This isn't what I want. Put that resist sticker on the back of my car. I'm pissed.
1: I know my wife has seen the ad because it's been splashed all over the place, and I just want to publicly thank her for not asking me about it.
0: I'm going to say this is my take on Sydney Sweeney, is that Sydney Sweeney, I think, is beautiful, and I think that she rocks it. I think she owns it. She's in on the joke a little bit, and you might say, well, what's the joke? The joke is that it's kind of like she's playing into the, I get that everyone thinks I have a huge chest and a great body, and people are going to do that either way, and she's making money off of it. She's getting rich off it. I don't have an issue with it. I also just, I don't, of all the women in the public eye and all of the gratuitous, like, nudity and everything else we've seen over the last couple decades, this is where everyone's going to get upset. Like, this is where all the feminists are going to say, well, that's too far. You all have been naked on the red carpet for the last 30 years. And because it's Sydney Sweeney and you think she's MAGA because her dad wore, like, a blue line hat 10 years ago, you guys hate this because it's her? It's just a double standard. It's like, sorry, no. You're either free the nip or you're not free the nip. But you can't just say, well, some nips we're going to free, but then Sydney Sweeney's, that's where we draw the line. It's ridiculous. And I don't get why. It's almost, to me, it's like a joke that they're, to say that they're jealous of Sydney Sweeney, but that is kind of the only thing I can figure out here.
3: Why I have nipples, so Greg. Mad? Could you milk me?
0: Why are you so mad? What do you think? Your husband's going to, like, leave you for Sydney Sweeney? He's not. She's taken. She's booed up, okay? She's dating Scooter Braun. They seem to be very much in love. But also, like, no one wants your hubby. You're good. Like, you got him. He's on lock. You don't have to worry that your man, yeah, he might see the ad and, like, Taylor, you know, enjoy it. But what is this hatred for this woman? And I know there's some political thing, and I'm trying to understand it a little bit. But to me, it just reads as jealousy. And you shouldn't be jealous of Sydney Sweeney because we're not in the same world as her, okay? Like, none of us are competing with her. Sometimes you got to look at something and you got to say, I'm jealous of this. Am I even in competition with it? No, you're not. You're not. Is anyone asking you to do, like, a 10-fold, 10-page nude shoot for some sports betting app? Probably not.
1: Whoa, hold on. Scooter Braun is 16 years her senior? Don't you have a problem with that, Grace?
0: No.
1: Well, what?
0: No, I think I established that over 25, 15 to 20 is the age gap that I'm cool with.
1: Okay. All right.
0: Yeah. I don't think I was. There are things that I put a big stance on. I think I was a little wishy-washy on that, Taylor.
1: I'm way better looking than that guy.
0: Than Scooter Braun?
1: Yeah.
0: All right, so it's time to go to the break here, and we will come back. We'll talk. We're not going to spend long on this Sydney Sweeney thing. I just found it amusing. The people, this woman, she has the gift, though. She has the gift. And I'll tell you what the gift is. She, like Trump, can cause people to lose their minds. Everything she touches, people just freak out about. It's like she... I envy it, honestly. Imagine the power. You just walk into the room and you wear a tight dress and everyone's like, oh, we don't like this. Really? Now, here's a question. If it was Dylan Mulvaney, if it was the same ad campaign with Dylan Mulvaney, do you think that everyone would be mad about it? No, it'd be truth to power. It'd be, oh, this is great. This is the way forward. This is beautiful. But because it's Sydney Sweeney, I'm supposed to be upset? No, you're not going to, it's not going to work. You want to see a jealous woman. You're not going to find it here. We'll be back. We'll talk Macklemore. Now, that's something we could really dig into. I think the reason I'm the most pissed at Ed Sheeran right now is because he has created a scenario in which, in the year 2026, I'm talking about Macklemore on my show. That never had to happen, Taylor. That wasn't something. This could have been avoided. This is an unforced error. There was no reason for this. Ed Sheeran, you did this not only to yourself, you did this to all of us. We'll be right back.
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11: Politician Troy Jackson claims,
12: you don't get to buy the government that you want.
11: But let's look at what Troy Jackson did in Augusta. When Jackson was state Senate president, his son was one of the highest paid lobbyists in town. Special interests paid his son. And Jackson changed his positions. It was reported that Jackson, quote, flipped his position as his son lobbied. The Portland Press Herald reported Jackson flipped a lot. And Jackson's family has raked in nearly $200,000 lobbying. One company opposed a bill cracking down on their emissions. They paid Jackson's son thousands, and magically the bill they opposed with Troy Jackson in charge, it just went away. Coincidence or corruption? You decide. Troy Jackson's just another dirty politician. SLF PAC paid for and is responsible for the content of this advertising. Not authorized by any candidate or candidates committee. SenateLeadershipFund.org.
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5: Oh, is that Macklemore? I forgot. I was thinking today, I'm like, what is that song? Is that Thrift Shop?
6: Thrift
5: is that
6: Shop.
5: What it's called?
6: Yeah, that was his biggest hit.
5: That was his only hit, right? I don't know any other ones.
6: Of one other song he had, White Walls. It was about driving Cadillacs, so I kind of like that one.
5: Okay. So he's appealing to you, Taylor. And who's appealing to you? Sydney Sweeney. I just want to go back to this for a minute here. And I know all the males in the audience are like, come on, move on from her. We don't want to talk about her anymore. We're over this. Put a sweater on. This is ridiculous. But I am going to say one more thing. I'm reading the headlines about this Novig. That's the sports betting app. The headlines about Sydney Sweeney are so funny. It says, Sydney Sweeney's sports betting ad sparks backlash from athletes. All these athletes, by the way, unless you've spoken out about men wanting to compete in your sport, then you can kindly take your soapbox and go sit, just sit down. This is ridiculous. You don't have courage when it comes to things that are actually affecting you, but Sydney Sweeney's boobs are suddenly the place where you're like, oh, this is a threat to our livelihood. This disgraces us. Whatever happened to, like, empowering women? I thought this was all supposed to be empowering. I thought, so nudity, sex and drugs and rock and roll, it's all good when it's liberals doing it, but the second a blonde with good genes tries to get in on the action, it's enough of this. Oh, my eyes! My eyes! I'm never going to recover from this. You'll be fine. And this is actually even a funnier one. This is from Salon.com. Sydney Sweeney's bombshell act masks a career with no endgame. What if the end game is making a bleep ton of money? Is that a decent end game for someone? I just want to make a ton of money and be able to have a ton of money. I don't. Oh, but now I'm sure all the people in Hollywood, like, that's beneath them, right? It's supposed to be about the art.
6: But isn't that just feminist thinking? Like, she's not career oriented. She doesn't know what she wants to do with her life. How can she be fulfilled?
5: Right. It's hysterical to me that they all fall right into the trap. It's like, be a little, shake it up, Chicago. Like, mix it up once in a while, okay? Make us not, be a little unpredictable. Like, it's so obvious that you're going to fall into this. Oh, Sydney Sweeney's naked in a basketball hoop, and naturally all the Karens are upset about it. Just sometimes I would like a little innovation. I would like to be surprised. I would like to be, I would like to not be able to predict exactly what you guys are going to do. Now, I will say this. Someone commented on the Rumble and said, Grace, have you ever watched a Sydney Sweeney movie? Opine. I tried to watch a Sydney Sweeney movie.
6: I'll say this. I've never really watched a Marilyn Monroe movie, but that doesn't mean I can't appreciate her beauty.
5: Yeah. Well, I was going to say I tried to watch one, and

0: it was so bad I did have to turn it off. And you know, Taylor, I can withstand pretty bad movies. But it was pretty terrible. But then I've also seen clips of her in Euphoria, and she's pretty convincing in that. I think she's one of these actresses that when she's playing someone closer to herself, she's really good at it, like a Jen Aniston. And then when she's playing something where you just don't believe it, it's not as it's harder for her to play more wild characters. But yeah, I've never seen one of her movies. I don't think it matters. Like I've bought some. I bought Laneige. I know she's the face of Laneige. That's a skincare product. I've bought that before. Haven't bought any of her other stuff, but I don't fault a woman who is owning what she has. It reminds me of Dolly Parton. It's like, you got to flaunt it, sister. Some of us don't have it, so we can't flaunt it, but she's got it, and she's flaunting it, and guess she's making a buck doing it. And I'm supposed to be mad about that? Is that the new feminist take? I'm supposed to be mad about the fact that she's making money and that she's having fun? If that's feminism, count me out. We'll be back. We will get to Macklemore. Ugh.
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5: This is a Bloomberg Money Minute. Mortgage rates rising again this week. The average rate on a 30-year fixed loan now 6.97%, according to the Mortgage Bankers Association. That's the highest in 16 months. Rising energy prices because of the war against Iran has caused inflation to move higher, pushing those mortgage rates upward. And stubbornly high inflation is the reason most of Wall Street is expecting the Federal Reserve to vote for a rate increase later today to drive inflation lower. And with that, oil is moving lower. Stocks are moving higher. The Dow is up just a small fraction. The Nasdaq, 0.75% higher. The S&P up nearly 0.5%. Oil down to 102 a barrel. The president of the European Commission has proposed that Canada become the first associate member of the European Union because of President Trump's trade war with the U.S.'s neighbor and second biggest trading partner. And former President George W. Bush is coming out with a new book of oil paintings of political prisoners and dissidents in March. Tom Busby, Bloomberg Radio.
6: ABC News, I'm Michelle Franzen. The NTSB will hold a briefing on the deadly news helicopter crash in Los Angeles last night. KNBC says two of its crew members on board were killed. A third person died on the ground. The chopper was covering a bus and SUV crash when it went down. Here's ABC's Trevor Ault.
7: Flames erupting after the aircraft crashed between two commercial buildings. Police say at least three people were killed, including a pedestrian on the ground. The chopper went down just after 7 p.m., less than a mile from where first responders were already working a deadly bus crash. An SUV had slammed into the side of a Metro bus, becoming lodged inside the vehicle.
6: Two people were killed in that bus and SUV crash. Amazon is raising its minimum wage, starting full-time for its core operations employees to $20 an hour, with an average pay of reaching nearly $24 an hour. The company launching grocery discounts and banking benefits. And the Fed expected to react to rising inflation driven by higher fuel costs pushed with the war in Iran.
8: 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Maine Secretary of State Shanna Bellows speaking out after the Supreme Court moved to keep mail-in voting rules in place ahead of the midterm elections. That is, the court rejected the Trump administration's bid to enforce new Postal Service rules for mail-in ballots. Bellows says there will be no changes here in Maine.
9: Voters who have questions or concerns, you can ignore the noise coming out of Washington. The rules are the same. It's business as usual. We are going to run yet another free, safe, and secure election.
8: And the High Court's decision leaves Maine's absentee voting process unchanged. Falmouth is considering a plan to improve the intersection at Routes 1 and 88 The two roads each split and converge in a web of stops and starts. Press Herald reports the potential changes could be as minor as pedestrian safety improvements or as big as turning the intersection into a roundabout. The town's budgeted $300,000 for preliminary engineering for the intersection, while a roundabout is estimated to cost nearly $4 million. And the New York Times has released its 2026 list of 50 favorite places to eat in the U.S., and a newly opened restaurant in Portland has made the cut.
10: Doro opened less than a year ago near the waterfront on Thames Street. It's a Portuguese-inspired seafood and wine bar. The New York Times describes the food at Doro as coastal Portugal meets coastal Maine and praises the cuisine for its farm-to-table spirit. The only other New England restaurant to make the list is the newly opened Boston eatery called Dahlia. Jason Taylor, News Radio, WGAN.
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11: This afternoon, clouds and sun, high 72, cloudy tonight, low 57. Mostly cloudy, some showers in the afternoon for Thursday, the high 70. Friday, high 74.
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0: I swear, this is the last thing I'm going to say about Sydney Sweeney, okay? This is it. And by the way, Taylor, a lot of people on the text line suggesting that you go watch the movies with Marilyn Monroe.
13: I've seen some Like It Hot. Wasn't impressed. She's a terrible actress.
0: Damn. I haven't, so I can't.
13: That was a pretty weird movie anyway.
0: Right? Wow, it must be really weird for you to say that.
13: I never wanted to see Jack Lemmon in a dress.
0: Oh, got it. Okay. I just wanted to point out one other thing is that oftentimes, and I've talked about how the left is, you know, at worst, there's a lot of evil actors there, just like there's evil actors all over the political spectrum. But, I mean, at best, they're just a party of hall monitors who are constantly trying to make sure that no one has any fun or no one has any joy or no one laughs or there's no levity and there's no sparkle and everyone has to be miserable. And feminists and people and these female athletes who are mad about this from Sydney Sweeney, they can dress it up however they want. But I know jealousy when I see jealousy. You know, any woman out there, you have a radar for it. Like, you know, we all know it when... Because I'll tell you this, Taylor. I remember when I was like in high school. See, you know, you see sometimes someone's mean or, you know, something doesn't work out. And your mom, a lot of times moms will say, oh, they're just jealous of you. And I remember as a kid, one time my mom told me that to make me feel better about something. And I thought, that's not true. Like, I really did think, I said, oh, no, it's not jealousy. They just forgot to invite me to this. They didn't think of me. Nobody was jealous of me. No one was threatened by me. And that's okay. But I can sense it when that is the angle for people. And you can try to put your academic moral spin on it of like, oh, no, we think this is bad because of the betting. And we think this is bad because it reduces female athletes to blah, blah, blah, blah, blah. The Charlie Brown sound. Wah, wah, wah, wah, wah. We all know. We know it's jealousy. You're just jealous. And why can't you just appreciate it? Appreciate someone else's beauty. Appreciate that someone else maybe is different from you or looks different than you and have an appreciation for that. You don't have to. And you know where else I noticed this? I noticed this now. A lot of it's on social media, but I notice it now with this conversation around the Nepo babies. People get so mad, Taylor. Like if they see a model or something who's now really famous because her mom and dad were models, think like Kaya Gerber, and people will be in the comments, well, she's the Nepo baby and the only reason that she blah, blah, blah, blah. Okay, this doesn't change your circumstance. It doesn't make you a model suddenly. Like, what are you so mad about? I just don't get it. It's like some people, yeah, they are dealt a different deck of cards, and they have a different hand than you, and they look different than you. Whatever. It's not changing where you're at. So you can get as mad as you want about Sydney Sweeney. She's making a ton of money, and she's posing naked next to a hockey stick. And the more that you complain about it, all people are going to think is, you're miserable. You're a miserable wench. And you're mad that it's not you. You're jealous. Jealousy, man. It's really out there. Okay, now on to Macklemore and the Ed Sheeran brouhaha. I'm going to open up the lines here because I was surprised. I put out a tweet about this. And I got a lot of people saying, I really hope you talk about this on the show. Which I was expecting people to not want me to talk about it on the show. And I kind of avoided it for a few days. But it seems like it's reaching its peak here. So let me run down for you what happened. Ed Sheeran... the singer was on a stadium tour. Right there, I was confused by that. I did not think that Ed Sheeran, I know his songs are popular. I know a lot of people do that. You are perfect tonight. They do that song for their wedding dance. I get that he has a lot of hits. I just, he doesn't really.

0: the opener. So then he gets the opportunity to be the opener, and he gets out there and he makes a massive political stance, goes on a free Palestine, what's happening in Gaza is genocide rant. The kind of thing you've seen over and over again.
1: You want to hear some of it?
0: Sure.
2: I've been trying to figure out a way to say this all day. One of the reasons why I wanted to come on this tour was because I wanted to stand up here on stages and stadiums across America and say two words that are very near and dear to my heart: free Palestine. I said free Palestine. I want those words to be loud and clear so the people from Gaza all the way to the occupied West Bank know the. And this next song was inspired by the bravery of Columbia University students who led an encampment movement that mobilized the entire world, myself included. So thank you to those students that risked their diplomas, that risked their tuition, that risked their scholarships, that stood up and said no.
1: His next song is called Dental Dams.
0: Yeah, did he say Columbia, Taylor? That's the school,
1: yes,
0: that he shouted out? Those are the ones who locked the janitor in the building, I think, and part of their movement. What's up? Can I just, before we go too far into this, what's up with the voice?
1: What do you mean?
0: Like, the voice, to me, is very put on.
1: How so?
0: He's reminding me of, like, Travis Kelce, when Travis Kelce puts on that voice.
1: You think he's doing, like, a little black voice?
0: I wouldn't say that. I'm just saying it doesn't sound. It doesn't.
1: He's trying
0: sound
1: to sound
0: way.
1: a little hood.
0: Yeah, you said it, not me. That's number one. That was my first thing. Number two is he's going on this rant about free Palestine. He says this is why he wants to go on this stadium tour. It's funny because now he's not on the stadium tour. But then here's where it gets interesting. So then a lot of people are reacting. There are Jewish people in the audiences who are complaining, hey, we didn't come here to hear this BS. We didn't come here to hear your Gaza Hamas propaganda. That's not what we signed up for. And then Bob Kraft gets wind of it, and I guess they were going to take this show on the road, and they were going to be at Gillette. And Bob Kraft says, no, no thanks. We don't want that here. It should be noted that if you Google Macklemore, this isn't his first run-in with anti-Semitism. A lot of people are seeing this as anti-Semitism. He, at one point, and he says it was like a total accident, he decided to wear a costume on stage, and I think it was 2014, and disguise himself. Now, the costume is it looks like a hook nose. He's got a black wig on. A lot of people thought he was trying to dress up it was an anti-Semitic costume is how people perceived it. He says, no. I just grabbed some stuff, and that was not the intention. There's also a photo of him while he's in this costume doing a Nazi salute. Now, whether that was like an Elon Musk thing, he just made the gesture and they caught him in the moment, who knows? And so all's to say he's got some stuff in his past that, as one person on social media pointed out, hey, maybe there are celebrities who have a nuanced view on Israel-Palestine that aren't trying to be anti-Semitic, but I don't think this guy is the face of that movement. And so Bob Kraft says, no, you can't bring that here. And a lot of other stadium owners said, we're on board with Kraft. We don't want it either. And now it's become this massive thing where Phineas, who I guess is Billie Eilish's brother, he also says, well, if Macklemore's out, I'm out. Like, now they're all glomming on to this. They're all victims of
1: this.
0: Boy,
1: there's a lot of hangers-on, huh?
0: We're all Macklemore. That's their new thing. We are all Macklemore. And they're trying to basically now, everyone from AOC to others in the Democrat Party are saying that Bob Kraft, who we have connections to here in Massachusetts, obviously, that he is censoring free speech and that this is wrong, and that if he can do this to Macklemore and Ed Sheeran, then who can't he do this to? But the part of it that I find the most pathetic is Ed Sheeran himself. Like, Ed Sheeran knows Macklemore's politics. Ed Sheeran, I have to imagine, knew he was going to do this on stage. And he decides to let him be the opener.

0: Okay, fine. But then when you get pushback from Bob Kraft and those people who say we're not, you try to play both sides where you're like, okay, well, my hands are tied. They're not going to let us do the stadium. Well, if it's that important to you to support your friend Macklemore, and according to Macklemore, it's so important to him to support Gaza, then stand by your man. Defend him. Don't give me this, like, I really had no intention of this becoming political. I really had no... I don't believe that for a second. I don't believe that for a second. You knew exactly who you were hiring. And by the way, Macklemore hasn't had a hit in decades. So why choose him? He's not so hot right now. And I'm sure Macklemore is distraught at the fact that he's all news now and that he's more relevant than ever. I'm sure that wasn't the purpose behind any of this. I'm sure it really truly was about Gaza and freeing Palestine. I'm sure that, you know, the fact that his name is out there for the first time in 15 years is just happenstance, and that's just, you know, part of it. But shame on Ed Sheeran. Like, you knew exactly what you were doing. And I think the more respectable thing to do, if you're going to platform this guy and you're going to have him lecture your audience about free Palestine, is to then say to those stadium owners, fine, kick us out. The tour is going to go on. We're going to go to other places. But now it affects your bottom line, and you want to still do your fancy stadium tour, so now it doesn't work for you anymore. 844-500-4242.
1: How do we know that he knew what Macklemore was going to say?
0: I don't know if he knew exactly what he was going to say, but Macklemore's been very vocal about his stances.
1: Oh, has he?
0: It's not like yes, he has, but it's not like he's hiring someone where it's like, oh, well, they're very not apolitical, or, you know, they like to make it about the music. He knew exactly what he was getting with this guy.
1: I kind of feel bad for Ed Sheeran, because it seemed like he was doing Macklemore a favor. These are both guys that came up and came to fame right around the same time. I remember I worked next to a top 40 station in that era, and they were both on the radio at the same time. So they probably ran around in the same circles, you know? And Ed Sheeran blew up really big. Macklemore had that one hit and a few other, you know, maybe chart toppers, like somewhere in the top 40, but never really made it. So maybe they became friendly back in the day, and Ed Sheeran, you know, lent out a hand and said, hey, you want to come on tour with me? It's great for nostalgia. You know, people of that era come to see us. You're a draw. I'm a draw. You know, you'll get a boost out of this, and so will I. But I feel like he was just trying to be too nice. He seems like an overly nice guy. Like, he does all these Make-A-Wish things. He does cameos in shows all the time. It seems like he's always doing people favors. So it seems to me he was doing Macklemore a favor, and Macklemore was that dumb friend that you invite along because you have to, and screwed it up for everybody else. I don't know. That's maybe I'm a little naive on this, but I do feel a little
0: bit. I think he kind of wanted to have his cake and eat it too.
1: And
0: I don't think he wanted to do anything about Palestine. He didn't want to kind of stick his neck out, but he was happy to have that guy on his show, so at least they cover that base for that crowd,
1: right,
0: which is a very big crowd right now. It gets you a lot of love online, and they can say, like, oh, Bob Kraft now is whatever. But you get a lot, there's a lot of positives right now. Our culture really rewards people who are acting like that. And so I think he wanted a little taste of that without going full out. And then when it looked like it was going to be too damaging for him, he wanted to back away. But you know what, Taylor? I'm going to say this. I'm very open-minded. And there's a possibility that your view on this, that he's just a nice guy and really didn't think Macklemore was going to do all this. I do think it's a little naive, but let's just play that out. In that case,
1: I mean,
0: Macklemore's a jerk.
1: Oh, absolutely. And you know, moreover than that, I can't fault Ed Sheeran for continuing the tour, because he probably has contracts with all of these venues that it's more costly to cancel than it is to keep going without Macklemore, and just face whatever comes his way as a result of that backlash. So I can't fault him for still going on tour. But yeah, I would, if I were Ed Sheeran, I would have, you know, definitely said something to him beforehand and say, hey, absolutely no politics on this. That's not what we're about. But I can also envision a scenario where he figures, he's not going to do anything. I mean, I'm doing him a favor. Why would he do that to me? But Macklemore saw his moment.
0: If they feel that strongly, though, then I think you have to, like, that's the whole thing. So clearly he doesn't agree with what Macklemore is doing. If he does agree with what Macklemore is saying, then I do think you got to put your money where your mouth is, and you got to say we're gonna do the concerts elsewhere. We're gonna figure out another plan. Right now, it's like you platform this guy. You're trying to have it both ways. You're trying to say, well, the stadiums have forced my hand at this, and I don't really have a choice. But also, I think what Macklemore, I really believe that what Macklemore. No. You got to pick a lane here, and maybe you got to do some more research before you hire people for your show. If it's a stadium tour, you know, there's got to be a little bit of a vetting process. And by the way, you want to say something I disagree with, that's fine. I actually don't mind if the stadium tour continued. I think Bob Kraft, though, has every right to say, this is a privately funded venue. It's my venue, and I don't like this, and I don't want this here. That's not censoring speech. That's just someone, you know, exercising their right to say, get the hell out, find another place to do this. And there's plenty of places that would have welcomed it, by the way. All right, so everyone's talking about weight loss injections because the results are so dramatic. They work by lowering blood sugar and reducing appetite. So what if you're looking to lose weight, but you're not interested in the painful weekly injections, especially when you hear about some of the intense side effects? Well, that's why doctors created a weight loss supplement called Lean. The studied ingredients in Lean have been shown to lower your blood sugar, burn fat by converting it into energy, and curb your appetite and cravings so you're not as hungry. Taylor, tell us why you love Lean.
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2: 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Taylor, what is the PQ? What are the results thus far?
3: Today's poll question, which you can vote in at gracecurlyshow.com, is who looks like the biggest loser in the Ed Sheeran-Macklemore debacle? Ed Sheeran or Macklemore? By the way, is it Macklemore or Macklemore?
2: I think it's Macklemore.
3: Which one did you say?
2: Mackle.
3: Mackle, not Mackla.
2: No, okay. But I like that one. I think that one sounds, I don't know, I like that one a little bit more.
3: It's more regal. Macklemore.
2: I'm going to stick with my guns here and say Ed Sheeran.
3: 41% say Ed Sheeran looks like the bigger loser. 59% say Macklemore.
2: Because you know what, Taylor? You know what else makes me feel like he, and I don't... I will give you that he's probably a nice guy, and maybe he just has to learn this lesson the hard way. But it's also the fact that all your other acts now are dropping out to make you look like the bad guy. What kind of company are you keeping here? Like, how bad are these people that they are giddy at the opportunity to stab you in the back and take sides with this guy who just ruined your tour? We'll be right back.
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1: From ABC News, I'm Michelle Franzen. Two investigations in Los Angeles underway today after a news helicopter crashed last night while covering a bus crash. Both on board the aircraft died, a third person killed on the ground, and two others died earlier in the bus and SUV crash. ABC's Alex Stone is near the scene.
2: They've identified now the person who the chopper landed on and killed on the ground, a 29-year-old victim. We also now know there has been an arrest in the original bus crash this morning. A woman is being booked right now in that case that led to this chain reaction of why the helicopter was here covering the bus crash. It appears that that may be a DUI case.
1: House Speaker Mike Johnson criticizing fellow GOP Congressman Thomas Massie for introducing articles of impeachment against Defense Secretary Pete Hegseth today. The House Speaker also announced that he's canceling the House session a day early. He says so lawmakers can focus on the midterms.
3: It's time for our members to go home to their districts and make their case to the American people, to go and explain all the great things we've done.
1: More opening acts pulling out of Ed Sheeran's tour in solidarity with rapper Macklemore. He was dropped as the opening act from Sheeran's tour after expressing pro-Palestinian views on stage. He says Patriots owner Robert Kraft banning him from performing at Gillette Stadium. ABC's Laura Spencer has Sheeran's reaction.
4: Amid public pressure to speak out, Sheeran going on to say, "I am appalled by the conflict between Israel and Palestine. I am not complicit. I have my personal views on this devastating conflict. Just because I choose not to speak publicly, it doesn't mean I don't have them." But fallout now growing. Ed Sheeran's own band and multiple opening acts, including Phineas and Lucas Graham, voluntarily leaving the tour in solidarity with Macklemore.
1: The Federal Reserve Board expected to raise interest rates today. It would mark the first time in 3 years and comes amid inflation and the ongoing war with Iran. 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
7: 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State police still investigating a deadly crash in Augusta involving a motorcycle and a school bus. Police say 48-year-old Jeffrey Killinan Sr. of Augusta was killed Tuesday afternoon when his Harley-Davidson crashed into a school bus on Coney Street near Pierce Drive. His passenger was flown to a hospital with undisclosed injuries. That is, the 68-year-old bus driver was not hurt, and there were no students on board the bus at the time. The crash is still under investigation. A malfunctioning railroad arm has shut down a road in Brunswick. Brunswick police said the arm on Church Road was stuck in the down position around 7 o'clock this morning. They said the appropriate agencies had been notified, but no updates from police have come in since then. Police looking for the suspect who stole a large amount of vape products from a shop in Westbrook. Police say the suspect broke into the business in the downtown area in the early morning on August 31st, but they haven't released the name of the business. Suspect's a white man, possibly in his mid-30s with facial hair. Anyone with information is asked to contact Westbrook Police. Democratic candidate for Governor Hannah Pingree says housing is one of the biggest long-term challenges facing Maine today. Pingree spoke this morning at the Merida Fall Conference in Portland, where each candidate for governor was invited to speak about real estate and housing. Pingree says the state has taken steps to build more housing, but more still needs to be done.
8: We need to invest in the utilities and infrastructure that allows communities to build housing, meaning every unit is not subsidized, but you're helping to make those units happen. We need to continue to cut red tape.
7: Meanwhile, her Republican opponent in the race, Bobby Charles, says out-of-control housing costs are a key issue. He says he'll bring relief by boosting modular housing and slashing property taxes.
9: Housing has to become affordable. You've got to incentivize building. You've got to lower the taxes. You've got to give people a chance to stay in a place predictably.
7: And Charles has an uphill climb to become governor. He's been

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1: This afternoon, clouds and sunshine, a high 72. Cloudy tonight, low 57. Clouds with afternoon showers for tomorrow, high 70. Thursday night, low 61. Friday, mostly sunny and breezy, high 74. Saturday, sunshine and clouds with a high 64.
0: It's 74 and sunny in Westbrook. Next high tide at Portland Harbor is 324 this afternoon. 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

0: Welcome back, everyone, to the Grace Curley Show. Sorry about that, Taylor. I had an issue with my headset there. Welcome back. We have a lot to get to here. I've got a lot of sound. But first, I want to give you some good news. Do you remember this man? Bill Malugin was the first to report on this man. He was arrested by ICE in Boston, an illegal alien, a Haitian illegal alien. And this is what he told Bill Malugin from Fox. This is Cut 12.
1: I'm not going back to Haiti.
2: One of those threats is this illegal alien from Haiti. ICE says he's a gang member with 17 criminal convictions in recent years.
1: Trump, you feel me? Lil Biden forever, bro. Thank Obama for everything that he did for me, bro.
3: Do I remember that? It's my ringtone.
0: Well, I'm here to tell you that he has officially been deported. This is from the New York Post. It says a Haitian gang member, an illegal alien who told Fox News, "I'm not going back to Haiti," and shouted "Biden forever" during his viral U.S. Immigration and Customs Enforcement arrest, has been deported to Haiti by the Trump administration after spending 19 months in federal custody. Bye-bye, indeed. That is some great news. I hope Obama, though, you know, sent him a note and appreciated the thanks, and maybe Biden, too. Speaking of Obama, I wanted to play a couple sound cuts here, but this one really stuck out to me today. Scott Jennings was commenting on Trump's reaction to the SCOTUS decision. What I love about Trump, you know, I put Trump and Sidney Sweeney in the same category of people who can drive the left crazy. And it can make them, it's almost like the Men in Black clicker. It makes them forget that anything has existed before this very moment. And so if you are reading about Trump's Truth Socials, where he was upset with the U.S. Supreme Court and their decision not to uphold the mail-in ballot rules, and instead they said, you know, they didn't rule that it was unconstitutional, but they said it's not enough time before November to have the U.S. PS try to implement these new rules. And if you read some of Trump's response to it, he was, I think rightfully, very angry about this. And he was letting people know that now, according to Democrats, is unheard of. Criticizing the Supreme Court, the same Supreme Court, by the way, which they talk about abolishing, and they talk about packing it, or, you know, that's on a good day. On a bad day, when they get some news they really don't like, think Roe versus Wade, they talk about, they encourage people to basically go after the Supreme Court. Think Chuck Schumer with the bullhorn. And then they act surprised when people show up outside of Brett Kavanaugh's house with zip ties. So this group of Democrats who are now clutching their pearls about Donald Trump, they haven't held back their criticisms about the Supreme Court. But Scott Jennings has a steel trap for a mind. He doesn't forget anything, okay? And he's going to bring it up. So this is Jennings versus Axelrod. This is Cut One.
4: You know, I'm trying to rack my brain, Axe, about a time when an American president attacked the U.S. Supreme Court over something they were mad about as it relates to elections. Yep. And you know, 2010, in a speech that I'm sure you wrote, President Obama stood at the lectern at the State of the Union and excoriated the justices over Citizens United. This is hardly the first time a president has been upset with the Supreme Court, and it will not be the last.
5: He said, you know what he said at that speech? What he said was, this decision, yes, this decision will open the door to a flood of special interest money and dark money, and that is exactly what's happened. In fact, he was prescient. I'm glad that you brought it up, because this is a crisis for our country.
4: He was mad.
5: He was standing in the well of the Senate, of the House, at his State of the Union speech, and he was speaking to, I think, an issue that bothers people today, which is the hail of money that's coming down, and we don't even know from where.
4: I think President Trump is speaking to an issue that bothers people today. Can you trust the mail-in ballot system? I was reading a story from a nonpartisan journalism outfit in Arizona.
0: Taylor. Okay, he knows he lost. Yeah, in other words, when it was my guy doing it, when it was the guy who I was getting paid to write speeches for, it was okay because he was, you know, he could see into the future and he knew this was going to become a real problem. Well, guess what, Axe, as Scott Jennings calls him? Guess what? This stuff about mail-in ballots, it's already a problem. Trump doesn't need his typical crystal ball, and he doesn't need a magic wand to see that this is a problem. And maybe in 5 years, you'll be singing a different tune and saying, wow, Trump was actually onto something. That's usually how long it takes the Democrats, right, to catch up to reality. It's about 5 years. It's like how we get fashion a couple years later from Europe. They're getting, you know, their political information later. So maybe this reality will come back to bite you in the ass in 5 years, and you can say, oh, hi there. I didn't realize that Trump was right about all the fraud that's taken over our elections. I find it hysterical when people try to say, well, that's different because it was the guy with the creased pants. That's different because it was my favorite. It was the guy, it was Obama, and he's really classy, and I really like him, and he used to do BuzzFeed videos, and he was really cool. Oh, that's why it's different? Oh, wow, what a nuanced intellectual argument from David Axelrod. Thank God we have your expertise on the CNN panel. What will we do without you, Ax? It's not different. Your guy didn't like something, and he said it, and I have no issue with that. I have no issue with that, by the way. And our guy doesn't like something, and he says it.
3: Well, how about when Joe Biden...
0: Free speech applies to everyone, except for Donald Trump. Sorry, go ahead, Taylor.
3: How about when Joe Biden didn't like the SCOTUS ruling on forgiving student loans?
0: And he said, I'm not going to listen to it.
3: Yeah.
0: He said, forget
3: it. Sounded like he was kind of mad.
0: Yeah, or he was told to be. He said, okay. He said, I don't know where...
3: He always sounds like he's kind of mad.
0: I know. Even when he was happy, I'm serious. Even when he makes a joke, the thing I loved about Biden was if anyone laughed at his joke...
6: Pressure.
0: If anyone laughed at anything he said, which, by the way, it was just people trying to help him. You know, we all do this with older people. So an older person says something you don't understand, you just go, yeah, I know, it's crazy, right? No,
3: I'm serious. Yeah. Not
0: a
3: joke.
0: He would snap at people. People would laugh, and I'm serious, don't laugh at that, I'm not joking. And everyone's like, okay, we're trying to understand, my friend. We're trying to help you.
6: Not a joke.
0: We're trying our best. One other thing before we get back to Macklemore, which I've already gotten texts from people. Can you talk about something serious, please? Blah, blah. I want to talk about Macklemore. This thing's pissing me off, and I'm getting a lot of different responses to it, which I find interesting about where people fall in this Macklemore drama. And I want to dig into it a little bit more because AOC, she keeps getting caught up by the TMZ people, Taylor. They've taken over D.C., and every time she has these off-the-cuff, you know, caught-off-guard moments by TMZ, she looks thrilled to see them. She's so happy. It's like these planned, staged events. These TMZ run-ins that AOC is having, they are as pre-planned and as staged as her white jumpsuit and red lipstick at that border, at the Kids in Cages moment where she was, like, sent the photographer to photograph her in a parking lot, okay? It's all planned. Harvey Levin, please comment on this. Please let us know what's going on here, because it's very obvious to everyone that, oh, hi TMZ, you want to get my comment on Bob Kraft? Well, I guess I have. Okay. I guess I'll tell you exactly what you want to hear. And I do want to get to that in a minute, but the other big story today, and it's been going on this week, is this sudden panic that's taken over because of AI. Everyone keeps asking me, are you scared? Are you scared of AI? Are you scared of the takeover of AI? And I know that this isn't the most fleshed out response, but I do stand by it. I don't have time to be scared of that. Like, I have time to be scared of a couple things. Can't make the list right now. And maybe next week. I don't know. I have two small kids. There's a lot going on. I don't know. What good is that going to do? Like me sitting around, oh no, the robots. You think I'm going to stop them? Probably not. A lot of this stuff is out of our control, guys. It's in the control of the Anthropic dudes. It's in the control of these. And now they're claiming they're scared, but I don't even know if I should believe them because they weren't scared up until this weekend. Something changed this weekend. Some talking point went out. And now all these AI people, who I'm told are the smartest people in the world, they're nervous. They're feeling nervous about this. I sound like Adam Sandler. They're very scared. And they want the government to come in and help them. Because that's always how it goes, right? Wasn't that Ronald Reagan's quote?
3: 9 scariest government? Words in the English language. I'm from the government and I'm here to help.
0: They would say that those are the 9 most comforting words, I guess. Because they're saying to the government, can you come here and help us? Because we've created this monster. I would say we've created a Frankenstein, Taylor, but that's not accurate, is it? Frankenstein was the doctor, right?
3: Correct.
0: Yeah, so I don't want to fall for that trap. It's happened to me many times before. They've created this monster, and now they're like, oh no, we don't know what to do with it. It's taken on a life of its own. I saw a clip of David Sacks this morning. He was doing an interview, and he hit the nail on the head. He's like, if you guys are all so smart, if you feel like you're running this and you can't control it, you're not the right person for the job. You shouldn't be the one doing it then. And a quote that I liked even more than that, though, that I'm so mad I didn't think of this, is this is Jesse Waters on Anthropic. This is Cut 8.
7: Now, when the smartest people in the world are begging the dumbest people in the world to help, something doesn't add up.
0: Yeah.
7: Anthropic was asked to give up their technology to the government, our government, the Pentagon, and Anthropic refused. So I guess the Trump administration isn't the right type of government to work with.
0: Yeah, that is a dead giveaway right there. You guys are so... I'm not denying all these people are so smart. You're so smart and you want Bernie Sanders to come in and make things better. When has he ever made things better in his entire life? You're so smart and you want AOC. You want Ayanna Pressley. You want Ilhan Omar to add her expertise to the mix. Good luck with that. Nothing about this is adding up. The only thing that's adding up about it is that they need a panic before the midterms, and they think this is the one. But, Taylor, then I think to myself, is this as convincing of an argument for the midterms as they think it is? Because there's a lot of young people I know who get caught up in these kind of very quick, cobbled together slogans and movements and protests, and you know, they're or these like older grannies with the gray hair over, and they're standing at the overpass with their signs, their No King signs, which are going to come back very soon, by the way. I understand that those people are kind of easy to get to influence, but I will say, I think a lot of people use AI, and whether they admit it or not, maybe people are so dumb that they'll go, yeah, I hate AI, and they'll just ignore the fact that they use it. But I don't know how convincing this is going to be to people who are honest with themselves and say, well, I could say I'm scared of AI and I could vote for someone who's also scared of AI, but the truth is I use AI and it makes my life easier. I think there's going to be a little bit of a mix of that there. I don't know how great of a platform. I think the Democrats are looking at it as a slam dunk. I'm not so sure it will be. And also, I just don't think that people believe that any of these Democrats care that much about it, because most of them can't explain what it is. I know that Kamala Harris has a really astute explanation of AI. I know that. But for the most part, you talk to a politician about AI, you're going to get the Ed Markey response, which is, it's on whatever is in the phone is what I use what's in the phone. And that's that's how most of them look at this stuff. So I don't know why. Oh, we should play that cut of Ed Markey just to highlight exactly what Jesse Waters is talking about. You want to bring in an Ed Markey to help you control this beast that you've created? The guy doesn't even know what AI is. Be real with me for a second. I understand that we're all dummies compared to you guys. But be real. What's going on here? You're not telling us the whole story.

0: We'll be right back. We'll play that that Ed Markey cut for you. Stay with us. It's 844-500-4242. 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
3: 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And I don't know what companies my iPad might be using. But if it does, in fact, provide me with the information which I'm asking the device to give to me, then, of course, I'm using it.
2: Congressman Moulton?
4: Yes, I use AI.
5: Congressman Moulton with the same reaction all of us had. Just like, did he really just say that? That's the guy Anthropic is looking at and saying, we need him at the head table. We need guys like that to help us figure out the next step, to help us figure out how to rein in AI. We need guys like that to make sure. See, the calculation was probably something like this. All right, it's an AI race, and it's going to fall between the U.S. and China. And we have the capabilities of beating China at this. We're beating China in the AI race and succeeding in that and really extending and expanding AI and maybe even using it for good at some point. I say at some point, it's already been used for good. There's been plenty of good things AI has done. But we have the ability to do all these things if we put all our best minds at it. But if we were going to try to slow it down, if we were going to try to hand this over to China and make sure that they best us in the AI race, who can we bring on that's going to slow things down in such a way that we don't stand a chance against the Chinese? And they looked at Ed Markey and they said, that guy. That's the guy. That's the face of someone who can screw up a two-car funeral. That is the face of someone who can mess things up. Bring him in. Get him in the mix. They looked at everybody in Congress and they said, these are the people. If we want a guaranteed loss against China, these are the people that can do it. They haven't been able to do anything else in their careers, but this one is going to be a huge success. Today's poll question is brought to you by J.J. 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Taylor, what is the PQ and what are the results thus far?
1: Today's poll question, which you can vote in at gracecurlyshow.com, is who looks like the biggest loser in the Ed Sheeran-Macklemore debacle? Ed Sheeran or Macklemore?
5: I think Ed Sheeran had a lot more to lose here. Macklemore only had things to gain, and because of that, I would say that Ed Sheeran is the bigger loser. I mean, he was on the stadium tour. Maybe he did it, like Taylor's maybe right. Maybe the intention there was to be nice to an old friend, and has-been friend who's struggling in the industry, but it backfired in a big way, that's for sure.
1: 59% say Macklemore looks like the bigger loser, 41% for Ed Sheeran.
5: And now a lot of the pro-Palestinian, anti-Israel cult, and that's what they are. I mean, if you've seen these people on social media, if you've seen the way they operate, they have had it with Ed Sheeran. So they are done with him. They don't appreciate his stance. They think that silence or not taking a stand or not being like Macklemore and wearing the hook nose, silence is violence, and you are pro-genocide if you don't cancel your tour for Macklemore. We'll be right back.
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14: ABC News, I'm Michelle Franzen. The ongoing war with Iran driving oil up again, with diesel prices well above a record $6 a gallon. The Federal Reserve Board expected to raise interest rates today. It would mark the first time in 3 years. ABC's Elizabeth Schultz has more.
15: The last time they were raising rates, we were in that really persistent cycle of inflation. They had 11 rate hikes leading up to that, and it had led to higher borrowing costs, but it did succeed in kind of bringing inflation down. But now we're in a little bit of a different position here, because the inflation that we're seeing in the economy, a lot of it because of oil. Some analysts are questioning how much an interest rate hike, making those borrowing costs, how much that could do to actually bring down the price of oil.
14: In Los Angeles, authorities say the person behind the wheel of the SUV that crashed into a bus yesterday has been booked on suspicion of a DUI. Two people were killed. An investigation also underway of the news helicopter that crashed while covering that accident, killing both crew members on board, a third person killed on the ground. On Wall Street, stocks are up this hour. This is ABC News.
16: 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York police taking down the town's flock cameras weeks before voters decide whether to ban them for good. York Police Chief Owen Davis says there's been a consensus to remove the cameras.
17: I've had conversations with citizens, with some of the members of the board, the town manager. If there's no objection, I plan on just removing the cameras immediately.
16: York is one of several communities in the state getting pushback from residents over the cameras. York voters will still decide in November whether to permanently ban them. State police continue their search for a Hampton man who went missing back in January. 78-year-old Douglas Dunphy was reported missing on January 16th. The State Police Major Crimes Unit now leading that investigation. Extensive searches of the area have taken place in the 7 months since his disappearance. And now with hunting season getting underway, police are asking hunters to remain vigilant in the woods in Hampton and surrounding areas. You can find Dunphy's photo at our website, WGAN.com. And Maine Democratic Congressman Jared Golden has again bucked his party by voting for a Republican bill that would hand President Trump new authorities to sanction Russia's trading partners. Golden joined one other Democrat to vote for the bill, which passed by a narrow margin, and said he was doing it to support Ukraine. Golden riled Democratic leadership earlier this month by voting for a measure that helped his bill to protect lobstermen. He's retiring at the end of the year and seems unfazed by threats of discipline by leadership. Now your latest forecast from AccuWeather's Andy Robb.
18: This afternoon, clouds and sun, high 72. Cloudy tonight, low 57. Mostly cloudy, some showers in the afternoon for Thursday, the high 70. Friday, high 74.
16: It's 71 and sunny in South Portland. I'm Frankie Azzarata, News Radio WGAN.
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5: One of the texters said, Grace, it's not always about jealousy. Now we're going back to the Sydney Sweeney of it all. It's not always about jealousy. Let me read you this full thing, because I do want to comment on it here. It says, it's not always about jealousy. Christian family stands against modeling nude. Maybe it's where the money is, but it's not where God is at, according to the Bible. That's from 508. Because I had said, well, okay, now 508, if you've always been anti-nudity, if you've always been anti-women posing nude, then, yeah.

You're right. It's not about jealousy. It's something where you don't agree with that. You don't think it's good for our culture or our society or for women, and that I can respect. I'm taking umbrage. Trying to work that in a little bit more, Taylor. Spice it up a little bit. I take umbrage with people who celebrate nudity, but now have an issue with it because it's Sydney Sweeney. In the same way I take issue with these female athletes who get their Irish up enough to talk about this, to talk about Sydney Sweeney as if she's some great threat to mankind. It's like AI, and then right behind AI is Sydney Sweeney. She's going to be the end of civilization. And yet when men want to play in their sport, and when their own league at the WNBA doesn't have the cojones, no pun intended, to say anything about it, then they've got nothing to say. Then they're all just twiddling their thumbs. Or worse, they are supporting people who are hating on Sophie Cunningham for having the balls to say it. That's the problem I have. It's like you can't have it both ways. You want to cheer on people being nude and all this kind of sexuality that's being pushed 24/7. And I'm not saying that's a good thing, but if you're cheering it on and you're at the forefront of that, and I've been told by these people, it's empowering to women. It's empowering to women. And, you know, just because someone's posing nude doesn't mean they shouldn't be taken seriously. You know, eyes up here. Just you take them seriously. Business is business. And now it's Sydney Sweeney, who everybody hates. Everybody on the left hates. Not everybody hates. Definitely not everybody hates. And it's been a complete reversal. And it's like, whoa, whoa, whoa. This isn't good. This is a bad look for women. This isn't who we are. That's going to be the next thing. This isn't who we are. We don't do this. Oh, please. Push. Enough. Okay. Let's talk a little bit, and we'll take calls on this. It's 844-500-4242. Let's talk a little bit about the response to Bob Kraft deciding that he doesn't want Macklemore and his Free Palestine political theater taken to Gillette Stadium, which I thought this is also a very telling thing right now in our society, is the freedom of speech is not really that important to a lot of progressives until it comes down to being able to be anti-Semitic, and then in which case it's the most important thing. And while that's fine, if people want to be anti-Semitic, if people want to use their voices, where the left gets confused is just because you want to say things and you want to be able to say whatever you want, you can say whatever you want. But Bob Kraft is then not obliged to allow you to perform at his venue. That's the disconnect here, is you can say whatever you want, but if I am funding a venue and I pay for it and it's mine, it's privately owned, I don't have to let you into that venue so you can spew whatever you want. That's the difference. And they know that. AOC knows that. But they want to pretend that they don't. And so they cling to this. They did the same thing. Remember with the university presidents, these people who never had a good word to say about the Constitution. And suddenly they've got people calling for genocide. I'm sorry, calling for, what was the term, Taylor, they couldn't condemn? It was, globalize the Antifada. There was a lot of globalizing of the Intifada. And suddenly all these university presidents were like, well, we don't want to impede on people's freedom of speech. Oh, yeah, that's really what you guys have really made the cornerstone of your platform. It's not wanting to impede on people's freedom of speech. And so this is along the same lines. It's like, this is the only time you care about this thing. It's nice to know when you speak out about it. It's nice to know when you want to protect freedom of speech. And by the way, it's also nice to know who the people are who are coming out in support of Macklemore. Like Dearborn, Michigan is now saying, you know, you can come here, Macklemore. We'll put on a concert for you. We would love to have you. We would welcome you with open arms. Okay. Rokana. Oh, Macklemore. Good for you. I think you're great. We should start doing a segment every week of like the new hero of the left. Because this week it's Macklemore. He just bumped out Lindsey Clancy. Sorry, Linz. Sorry, Lindsey Clancy. You're yesterday's news. Macklemore's in. These people have an uncanny ability to pick the worst heroes, the worst people in society, and lift them up onto these platforms. It's amazing to me. They pick out someone. And
if there's someone out there who wants to criticize the Israeli government, because I know I'm always being told, just because someone's criticizing the Israeli government doesn't mean they're an anti-Semite. I agree with you. You want to criticize Bibi Netanyahu? You want to criticize the anti, you want to criticize the Israeli government? You can do that. But when I saw that picture of Macklemore and the hook nose with the black beard and the black wig and he's doing the Nazi salute, I don't know. This doesn't feel like

0: they want to tell you that this is like very important to them and that's why they're doing this. And he, now he's also saying he doesn't care if he got kicked out of the tour because it's the most successful tour if he was able to do this. So he's very happy he ruined this for Ed Sheeran. He's very happy about it. But then you almost have to go to the question of, who does this help? Like, you know when you're reading a story and you're supposed to ask yourself, who does this benefit? Who does this whatever? All of these activists, Phineas and all these other people, they want to convince you that they're doing all of this because they care so much about Gaza, right? They care so much about this conflict and nobody else cares. They're raising awareness. But are you helping at all? Like, is this helpful towards your movement? I don't know. It seems to me that the only thing that's been happening as far as helping is you're helping drive the mobs towards hating someone like Ed Sheeran for not saying exactly what they want him to say, and you're helping boost the profile of Macklemore, who's been irrelevant for like a decade now. But beyond that, I don't know how this moves the needle. And I'm not saying I'd do anything to move the needle either, but I think it's a little rich when people do things like this, which obviously just boost their profile, obviously just help them, you know, have 15 minutes extra of fame, and then try to mask it as like, I'm doing some greater good for society. I think that's giving yourself a little too much credit. Okay, now here's AOC. This is cut to. Speaking of virtue signaling, next on deck is AOC with what she's going to do to take a stand. Cut to.
1: Sheeran comes on the radio while you're driving along. Are you changing the channels?
2: I am.
1: You are?
2: Yeah.
1: Why is that?
2: I think that what we've seen, especially, it's not just what has happened with the act and not just in removing Macklemore from the lineup, but when you see what Robert Kraft did to line up all of the stadiums to censor speech in that one specific way, it's become clear that this is not just about one music artist or two music artists, but this is about how just a handful of stadium owners and the elite can prevent an entire massive issue, in this case, the genocide in Gaza. But it doesn't stop there. It could be speaking out about AI. It could be speaking out about any issue that you can now just get a handful of stadium owners to ensure that an entire person's career can be jeopardized if they speak out about any issue.
0: Yeah, that didn't used to be a concern for Democrats. If you spoke out about an issue and then your career was canceled, I don't remember them. You know, was it Gina Carano? I don't remember them really going to the mat for her on that, or for really caring about any of that. Like, if someone, forget speaking out about an issue, how about if you didn't speak out about an issue? Like, yeah, what if you chose not to speak out about an issue and that ruined your career? I don't remember AOC caring about that. I do wish he had said, when you're driving in your car, will you change the channel? Or is this in your Tesla? That's something I would like to know. You know, are you changing the channel while you're in your Tesla? I find it very rich that people are pretending that they think this is some sort of terrible breach on free speech. That's just ridiculous. Like, it's ridiculous. I will say this, though. I think what may have been more effective, if in Grace Curley's world I could have had anything happen here, I think I would have preferred if just people, a lot of people didn't go and just refused to go and ask for their money back, as opposed to canceling the stadium tour, because I know what it feeds into for the conspiracy theorists, and AOC kind of alluded to it right there, Taylor, when she said a handful of people in the elites, you know, they're able to control who can speak and who can't. They're going to feed into a bunch of conspiracies that are already out there and doing pretty well without her help. But I think it would have been more effective if people just said, I'm not going to this. I'm not going to watch Macklemore make a fool of himself on stage. Now, one thing I wanted to point out here is Bill Maher talked about this buzzword, genocide. They love to say it's a genocide what's happening in Gaza. They've been regurgitating that over and over again. And I thought that Bill Maher adequately debunked this. This is cut 11.
3: Gaza equals genocide is a lie, an easily provable lie. Words do have actual meanings. Side means to kill. Fratricide, kill your brother. Homicide, kill your fellow human. Suicide, kill yourself. Genocide, kill or try to kill an

0: entire people. You can't just change the definition of genocide to mean counterattack in a war where people, including civilians, die. That's every war. There have been about 73,000 deaths in Gaza, about 3% of the population. Tragic. Not genocide, not close. There were 3 million Jews in Poland before World War II. After, 45,000. That's genocide. If you're one of the many people these days asking, this explosion of anti-Semitism around the world that we see, where is it coming from? This is where it's coming from. Right. Because if you really think someone is committing genocide, of course you have full permission to hate them. And history shows, for whatever reason, when it comes to hating the Jews, people don't need a lot of permission.
1: Yeah, and it kind of goes back to my earlier point about Macklemore. Like, he's just doing this to stay relevant or to become relevant. But who do you think this is actually helping? Because I think it's I think a lot of this empowers Hamas. Not that they need much to empower them, but all these useful idiots in the West, all these celebrities, all these TikTokers, and their attempt to paint Israel as like the big devil, the root of all evil in the Middle East. Israel, by the way, our ally, the only place there that offers legal protections for the LGBTQ community, which all these celebrities also claim to care so much about, legal equality for women, the only place, one of the places in the Middle East that doesn't condone child brides, that doesn't condone throwing gays off rooftops, that doesn't condone stoning adulterers to death, that doesn't condone so many of the legal codes that are kept in Sharia law, the Islam's legal system. And all you're doing is just kind of empowering Hamas and these bad actors by feeding into and even making even louder their already loud talking points. That's all you're doing. And it's really amazing. I want to play another Bill Maher cut because I thought he was kind of on a roll here. This is cut 9.
0: Because nowhere has this moral confusion become more obvious than in a place called Gaza, a little strip of land that was not part of the original Israel, but which they won in a war launched against them, but then gave back as a peace gesture. Do they tell you that part on TikTok, kids? And the people who run Gaza, Hamas, who you celebrate as a liberation movement but are really a terrorist mafia gang, just like the one that terrorizes Haiti, only ever used it to stage attacks on Israel. I think Macklemore spoke for all clueless celebrities when he said, I know enough to know this is a genocide. Actually, you don't know It's not a genocide. It's a counterattack in a war that's been waged on Israel since 1948 based on the ridiculous premise that Jews don't belong in the one place on earth they are indigenous and indisputably their ancestral homeland. Hey, geniuses, they're the Indians in this scenario.
1: It's crazy how few people will say that. It's crazy how few people, you know, one of the things we always hear, and I didn't say it earlier, but I'll say it now, is like Jews control everything, right, Taylor? That's what a lot of these pro-Hamas types love to tell us. It's like the Jews control everything. Why aren't more people saying just that then? Why is Bill Maher one of the only people willing to say that? Is it because it's so popular? Is it because it's a reward thing to state those facts? I don't think so. I think that a lot of these Phineas types, these Macklemore types, there's a lot more to gain, as you're seeing right now. There's a lot more to gain when you spew Hamas's propaganda than there is when you come out and you take the side of Israel. That's just how I've been watching things unfold. 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One of the texters said that AOC always flips her hair when she's talking to TMZ. I just want to say that to that texter, I noticed that as well. There was an earlier clip of her being surprised by TMZ, and she was asked about data centers. You notice how this keeps coming up in her hits. AI, data centers, it's the new frontier. And she does do that. That's kind of her tell. Is she like flips her hair to the side. I think it's her way of making it look like, oh, you just caught me. Oh, I didn't know you were... Oh, hello there. I didn't see you behind that column. And I noticed that too. So good catch, texter. We'll be right back.
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1: We've only got a little bit of time left, but Susan's been on the line there. What's going on, Susan?
10: So I just wanted to touch base on the nudity topic. So 2 years ago, Anna Wintour's Vogue and the New York Museum have their Couturier fashion show. It was
1: the
10: all
1: Met.
10: About nudity. The Met. It was all about nudity. I was saying to myself, Like, where are the clothes? Where's the couture? It was all about nudity. So, anyway, Sydney Sweeney should do what she wants.
1: Yeah, amen, Susan. That's what I want to hear. Is I'm team Sydney Sweeney. And you know what? You can call me a hypocrite. Maybe if it was someone else, I would say, yeah, it's not for me. I'm not saying that the ad campaign is geared towards me. I don't think it is. But anything that drives liberal women this insane, it's the stuff that drives them insane. It's like, can we get a little bit of this energy towards anything else? Can we get a little bit of this energy? Millions of people crossing our border, they're chill about it. They say compassion, love. Men playing in women's sports, they don't think that's even real. Who cares? Sydney Sweeney in a basketball hoop. It is five alarm fire. You know, you guys know one of my favorite quotes. Lighten up, Francis. It's not that deep. All right, Howie Carr is coming up next. You'll enjoy his show, and I'll see you tomorrow for Friday Junior. Have a great one.
8: My shade boo. Good night, everybody.
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14: Hi, it's Matt from the WGAN Morning News. Tomorrow we're going to be speaking with analyst Josh Filler. We'll be having a conversation with him about the Supreme Court weighing in on the Trump mail-in ballot order, flock cameras, and much more. 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
1: From ABC News, I'm Michelle Franzen. Federal aviation investigators on scene of last night's news helicopter crash in Los Angeles that killed both crew members on board and a third person on the ground. The aerial news chopper was covering a deadly bus crash. ABC's Alex Stone is on scene.
2: Two people were killed in that bus crash when there was a loud explosion, and firefighters actually came running here to the scene from the other scene to find NBC4's helicopter that was down. Two people on board, the pilot and the reporter, Eliana Moreno. Pilot George Marcinaw, both killed on board. A bystander on the ground killed by the falling helicopter as well.
1: The driver of the SUV has been booked on suspicion of murder. House Speaker Mike Johnson criticizing fellow Republican Congressman Thomas Massie. He introduced 8 articles of impeachment today against Defense Secretary Pete Hegseth.
3: That's ridiculous. It's a publicity stunt by someone who wants attention.
1: At the same time, Johnson announcing he is canceling tomorrow's session in the House a day earlier before the break, so lawmakers, he says, can campaign ahead of the midterms. The Federal Reserve Board has wrapped up its 2-day policy meeting and announcing that the board will raise interest rates by a quarter of a percentage point. It marks the first time in 3 years for an interest rate hike. ABC's Elizabeth Schulze says the ongoing war with Iran driving up oil prices with critical diesel prices at record highs. That's leading to higher costs on most goods for Americans.
4: The main reason it would do that is to try to tame high inflation. The fact that we have seen inflation well above the Fed's target, about 3.4%, when the Fed wants that number to be 2%. And one of the key reasons why is those rising fuel prices that we have seen because of the Iran war with the spike in oil.
1: The decision was unanimous. President Trump has pushed for the board to lower interest rates for the past 2 years. You're listening to ABC News.
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7: 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Maine Secretary of State Shanna Bellows speaking out after the Supreme Court moved to keep mail-in voting rules in place ahead of the midterms. The court rejected the Trump administration's bid to enforce new postal service rules for mail-in ballots. Bellows says there will be no changes here in Maine.
8: Voters who have questions or concerns, you can ignore the noise coming out of Washington. The rules are the same. It's business as usual. We are going to run yet another free, safe, and secure election.
7: And according to CBS 13, the High Court's decision leaves Maine's absentee voting process unchanged. Investigators say speed was a factor when a motorcyclist was killed in a crash in York County. Maine State Police are investigating the crash that happened Monday evening on New Dam Road in Limerick. 36-year-old Dustin Moreau of West Newfield was pronounced dead at the scene after he was found unresponsive a short distance away from his motorcycle. Investigators said he wasn't wearing a helmet when he failed to negotiate a corner and struck a rock wall. State Police continue their search for a Hampton man who went missing back in January. 78-year-old Douglas Dunphy was reported missing on January 16th. With the State Police Major Crimes Unit now leading that investigation. Extensive searches of the area have taken place in the 7 months since his disappearance. With hunting season underway, police are asking hunters to remain vigilant in the woods in Hampton and surrounding areas. You can find Dunphy's photo at WGAN.com. And the largest union representing Maine State employees has a new contract after more than a year of negotiations.
9: The employees have been working under an expired contract since July of last year. The state announced Tuesday that union members voted to ratify a deal effective through the end of next June. The agreement includes an across-the-board pay raise of 4.5% and a $2,000 lump sum payment. The new contract covers 9,000 state workers. Jason Taylor, News Radio, WGAN.
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10: This afternoon, clouds and sunshine, a high 72. Cloudy tonight, low 57. Clouds with afternoon showers for tomorrow, high 70. Thursday night, low 61. Friday, mostly sunny and breezy, high 74. Saturday, sunshine and clouds with a high 64.
7: It's 72 and sunny in Scarborough. Next high tide at Portland Harbor is 324 this afternoon. I'm Frankie Azzarata, News Radio WGAN.

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4: 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We have VIPs back here today. Give yourselves a round of applause, guys. And we'll be having some great food from Mortadella Head. And you got a choice of books to get autographed here when you're around. We have some new announcements to make about Mass Corruption Volume 2. You can now order it on Amazon. You're not going to get it until Monday. I ordered one today, but it is now up and available for sale. Mass Corruption Volume 2. And you can order it, of course, at the website as well, HowieCarrShow.com. Click on store. And also, we're slowly returning all the books to Amazon, doing print on demand. So people have been saying, where can I get Kennedy Babylon? Well, you can now get it on Amazon, and it's available. We ordered some copies. These are, you know, made on demand, but we will have some for sale at the WXDK party at the Lobster Boat in Yarmouth on Saturday. So all the people on the Cape that have been complaining for years, there are not any Kennedy Babylons. There's going to be some Kennedy Babylons. We'll also have a couple of Hitmans and Brothers Bulgers. Anyway, 844-500-4242. I got one Lindsey Clancy story update. I tweeted out today. Took me a while to get it, but you know Kevin Reddington. Yeah, we're trying to little. You know, he opened up kind of a Pandora's box by going after the juror. So we've been like looking into his back pages, you know, the guy standing behind him who was once accused of dismembering and incinerating a Cholo drug dealer. And they dropped the charges when the witness died. That was his friend, Paul Mocha. He introduced him to the national audience. Well, today, you know, they made a big deal, the juror. He owed $12,600. Remember that? $12,000. He was getting evicted. He was he must be a terrible man if he owed $12,600 to his landlord. I checked the Plymouth County Register of Deeds. Reddington lives in Marshfield. You know, if you don't pay your income taxes, you know what they do? Or your property taxes. They put a lien on your property so you can't sell it until the money is paid off. The IRS has put a few liens on Kevin Reddington's mansion in Marshfield. $2.37 million. I'm not good at math. What's more, $12,600 in unpaid back rent or $2.37 million in tax liens? You can see all that. It's right there on the I tweeted it out at Howie Carr Show. It's all right there, and feel free to send it out and be shocked. All right. 844-500-4242. You know, I think that we've overlooked what a great job ICE is doing. Immigration Customs Enforcement, ERO Boston, especially. That's Emergency Removal Operations out of Boston. And as we told you yesterday, that the first guy that they picked up when Trump came in was this guy named Wistajean's Gene Quealy Charglies. Remember him? Remember him? Let's hear it.
6: Trump, you feel me? Yo, Biden forever, bro. Thank Obama for everything that he did for me, bro.
4: that they picked him up, I don't know, one day, 2 days after Trump was inaugurated for the second time. And it's taken them all this time to get him out of the country. He's been complaining and screaming about everything. He had 17 plus criminal convictions during his stay here in civilization. He was he was charged with among other things, he was charged with everything. We won't even get into it. There's so many charges, but he is now gone, and it's really weird because you look at that picture of that video from Fox. He looks like he's a big guy. But then you see him being dragged onto the plane to be sent back to the voodoo capital of the world, Port-au-Prince, and the DHS agents are towering over the guy, towering. 844-500-4242. So I thought today we would just start out with congratulating and noting some of the other cholos and assorted third world thugs that ICE Boston has picked up. And you know, they operate across all of New England. They grabbed a Cameroonian rapist by the name of Peking's Aziwang. Mara Healy cut him loose on August the 3rd, but they were waiting for Peking's Aziwang. 12 adult arraignments and convictions for rape and solicitation to commit a crime. What does Mara Healy say about these guys?
7: Made it clear that we value our neighbors.
4: Our neighbors. Won't you be our neighbors? No, I don't.
8: Please won't you be my neighbor.
4: Here's another neighbor that they've taken off the street in the last couple of weeks. Mujahid Hussein Tariq. He was in prison in Connecticut, and ICE Boston was waiting for him. Again, they operate across the six-state region. Tariq's record, felony sex assault, exploitation of a minor, lewd and lascivious acts with a minor. Tariq is from Bangladesh, by the way. Here's another one for you. These are all from the website, from the ICE Boston website. You can go to it at ERO Boston. At ERO Boston. That's where it is on X. Inthavong Somsi. I think there were two Inthagoms in my class in Franklin County. His criminal record includes conviction for rape of a child. He was issued a final order of removal in 2005. 2005. He's from Laos, by the way. Next, meet Nemesian Jose Alves, a criminal illegal alien and foreign fugitive from Brazil. He was nailed in Quincy. His criminal history in the U.S. includes arrest for two counts of domestic violence, vandalizing property, multiple assaults and battery. Next, check out this guy. His name is Satvir Singh. Nice turban, Satvir. He was arrested at a commercial vehicle inspection station in Hillsborough, New Hampshire. Oh, it's hard to drive with those handcuffs on, isn't it? Satvir. Satvir entered the U.S. legally in 2017. However, he violated the terms of his lawful admission by remaining in the country illegally for over 8 years. So they got him before he could kill somebody on the highway with his 18-wheeler, like so many of them have done. How about Senor Carlos Daniel Flores hyphen Bakken?
9: And I get compliments on the hyphen.
4: He was lugged in Wilmington, this cholo. His criminal history includes pending charges for resisting arrest and assault on a federal law enforcement officer. You know why I like this site? Because they have mugshots of these guys, and sometimes they have them in their natural habitat, like the truck driver Singh. Okay, how about Ban King Ramjabahai Agera? He's from India. They nailed him in Keene, New Hampshire. They misspelled Keene, by the way, but that's okay. They rounded up the guy, so that's you can be excused. His criminal history includes pending charges for felony aggravated sexual assault with serious injury and felony sexual assault, no consent. So I say congratulations to ICE Boston, ERO Boston ICE. And let's hear it one more time. Now that he's gone, I just want to hear one more time from the illegal alien from Haiti. Can we hear him?
6: Trump, you feel me? Yo, Biden forever, bro. Thank Obama for everything that he did for me, bro.
4: Now he's back home with the bros in Port-au-Prince. I hear, what's the guy's name? Barbecue? He's looking for a few good cannibals for his gang. Are the Tonton Makuts hiring these days? I'm sure he'll be doing just fine. I'm Howie Carr.
8: 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I'm glad we're together again.
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16: 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Then Jackson's failed leadership in Augusta made it worse. 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And under Jackson's failed leadership, Mainers paid more of their income on property taxes than any other state in the country. 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Maine electric bills surged 36%, the highest increase in America. And Maine had the highest property taxes in America. Look at his record. Troy Jackson made Maine more expensive, and you're paying the price.
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16: Paid for by Collins for Senator.
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0: is back.
1: Pete King's Azawong. Yes, he is a Cameroonian rapist. 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It's in Africa. 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I hear Africa is real nice this time of year. 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I don't know if you saw yesterday, all the information is the FBI is starting to put out about that Thomas Crooks, such as they have. And he's the assassin of President Trump back in 2024. Trump is satisfied. He obviously likes the job Cash Patel is doing because he's doing a great job. But he had to put out, though, that how bad a job that the FBI did. And he said everybody knows that the crooked Joe Biden FBI didn't do what they should have with respect to the lunatic who shot me in Butler, PA. By the time I got into office, most of the information was missing, altered, corrupted, or gone. New info was just found. This is what he said. This was all a Democrat plot to get me out of the election that failed. Dirty cop Christopher Wray should pay a price for the way he handled the assassination attempt and certainly for the things he said. Remember they asked him at the hearing, like a week later, you know, was what happened to President Trump? And he said, we don't know if he was shot. He may have been hit by a piece of shrapnel. I mean, if the shrapnel came from a bullet or, I mean, he was actually shot. But even if it was shrapnel or a piece of the building or the podium, it was still created by the bullet, by the assassin's attempt. But the fact is, he said this was all a Democrat plot. So, Jared, what's the poll question? What are the results thus far?
2: Today's poll question, which you can vote in at HowieCarshow.com, was the 2024 Butler, Pennsylvania assassination attempt a quote-unquote Democrat plot, as President Trump said yesterday? Yes, no, not exactly, but, or don't know.
1: I'm going to vote not exactly, but.
2: Yeah, 24% of the audience says not exactly, but 66% say yes. 5% say no, and 4% say they don't know.
1: You know, the thing was, they had an event for Jill Biden the same day, like in, I think, suburban Pittsburgh, at a country club, and it was inside, as opposed to him having an outdoor rally. So what do you think needed more Secret Service agents? The one at the country club inside or the one outside? But I think she had 24 agents and he had 4 or 6 agents. And then he had all these small women

0: who, you know, even if they'd thrown themselves in front of his body, he still would have had like half of his body would have been exposed to an assassin. And then, of course, Christopher Wray basically denying that there was an assassination attempt. Like all remember the first batch of headlines? Shots reported in Butler, PA. I mean, he goes down and he comes up and they got him, his blood is coming off of his ear and they're saying, shots reported.
1: Remember one outlet was Trump rushed off stage after fall.
0: I don't blame Trump for reacting strongly to that report coming out. And again, the weirdness, an anonymous donor paid for the cremation of this guy Crooks, and he had no social media, even though he was 20 years old. None of it made any sense whatsoever. 844-500-4242, 844-500-4242. What I'm about to say, destroy your faith in the integrity of municipal government in the so-called gateway communities of Massachusetts. A couple of weeks ago was Brian DePina, the mayor of Lawrence, who can't speak English, but he could allegedly steal $1.5 million or $700,000, I guess. He stole $700,000 that the state rep allegedly stole, who speaks English slightly better, stole $1.5 million, allegedly. Now today, those guys were born in the Dominican Republic. Now the mayor of Brockton, Massachusetts, who was born in Africa, he has been formally charged with assault and battery in connection with allegations that he inappropriately touched a Brockton High School student. According to court documents, Moises Rodriguez is charged with assault and battery, a misdemeanor, after hearing in August. The allegations stem from a parade in May where Rodriguez was seen marching and dancing. A Brockton High School student who was performing with the marching band alleges that Rodriguez touched her in a way that made her feel uncomfortable. Who are we to make a decision like that? It was culturally appropriate for his African culture, perhaps. You know, who are we to say? The student had sought a harassment prevention order. He will be arraigned later on. 844-500-4242. Again, did I mention that all of these Gateway City politicians are members of the Massachusetts Democrat Party? 844-500-4242. I'm Howie Carr.
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3: This is a Bloomberg Money Minute. The Federal Reserve has raised interest rates by a quarter percentage point to a range of 3.75 to 4% to contain inflation. Fed officials penciled in an additional hike later this year, with 16 officials projecting at least one additional increase this year. United and American Airlines say that they may need to cut more capacity in the fourth quarter due to high fuel prices. American estimates fuel will add $1 billion in extra costs in the last 3 months of the year, and the airline is seeing benefits from its focus on premium products. weeks. United earlier this year announced a 5% reduction in scheduled flights for the second and third quarters, targeting weaker off-peak routes like midweek and overnight flights and trimming operations at O'Hare. Dollywood's legacy now rests in the hands of Hersant Entertainment, a low-key billionaire family following Dolly Parton's death last month at age 80. The park is in the middle of a $500 million expansion with rides and amenities that were all Parton-approved. Matt Piper, Bloomberg Radio.
4: This is a special report from ABC News. I'm Michelle Franzen. For the first time in 3 years, the Federal Reserve Board has moved to raise interest rates, all members agreeing to a quarter of a percentage point hike, adding to the ballooning costs for Americans when it comes to borrowing. ABC's Elizabeth Schulze says concerns over inflation due to the ongoing war with Iran, along with other economic factors, led to the decision.
5: This is in line with the market's expectations, and this was a unanimous decision from the Federal Reserve to hike interest rates. The Fed is also forecasting one additional interest rate hike this year. This would be the first interest rate hike that we have seen under the new Fed chairman.
4: President Trump has been pushing for the board to lower interest rates. The price of diesel standing at a record $6.30 a gallon, according to Gas Buddy. Farmers for this year's harvest feeling the pinch, with some estimating costs for fuel have doubled. This is ABC News.
6: 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Investigators say speed was a factor when a motorcyclist was killed in a crash in York County. Maine State Police are investigating the crash that happened Monday evening on New Dam Road in Limerick. 36-year-old Dustin Moreau of West Newfield was pronounced dead at the scene after he was found unresponsive a short distance away from his motorcycle. Investigators say he wasn't wearing a helmet when he failed to negotiate a corner and struck a rock wall. November's election is less than 2 months away, and independent candidate for governor Rick Bennett is campaigning to connect with voters. Bennett says housing and energy costs are key issues, and he says he'll break from the partisan divide between Republicans and Democrats.
7: My administration will be about actually getting things done, doing some things that have been lost in politics, collaboration, compromise, moving our state forward on these important issues.
6: And Bennett is far behind in polling so far to both Democrat Hannah Pingree and Republican Bobby Charles in that race. And the area around Maine Medical Center in Portland will be a little quieter for the next 2 weeks as the helipad shuts down to make way for renovation work. Maine Health says the heliport's closed starting today through Thursday, September 29th. That work includes equipment upgrades, maintenance, and testing. LifeLight will land at the Portland Jetport during that time, with patients transported to the hospital from there via ambulance. Now your latest forecast from AccuWeather's Andy Robb.
8: This afternoon, clouds and sun, high 72. Cloudy tonight, low 57. Mostly cloudy, some showers in the afternoon for Thursday, the high 70. Friday, high 74.
6: It's 69 and sunny in Portland. Next high tide at Portland Harbor is 324. I'm Frankie Azzarotta, News Radio WGAN.

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1: Welcome. 844-500-4242. We got our entire crew in here from with our VIPs. 10 people here today. Great. Thank you, guys. And we'll be having a great meal from Mortadella Hat later on. I mentioned earlier Kevin Reddington, Lindsey Clancy's obnoxious attorney, has got a $2.3 million worth of federal liens on his mansion in Marshfield. It's yes, and somebody said that they live nearby. We live in Pembroke, right next door to Marshfield, and drive by Kevin Reddington's house frequently. You should see it; it's an absolute mansion. It's assessed at $2.3 million. So that's what he owes so far. He hasn't gotten a lien for 2025, but that's because the IRS moves slowly. You know, they give you a couple extra months before you don't pay your taxes, and then they slap another lien on it. He's got, since 2018? So he's gotten lien 7-8 years in a row. I'll bet he'll get a lien for 2025. 844-500-4242. Speaking of the Clancy jury, you know, he's a Haitian American. And as I said, mainstream regime control media and the Democrat Party has finally found a Haitian they hate. Cause, you know, he's a church going Christian man, apparently. And, 774 says, is the Clancy jury from Haiti that resides in Brockton, actually Bridgewater, a suburb, a citizen, or is he on TPS? That's the $64,000 question. I don't think he's on TPS. He wouldn't be on the jury. He's a citizen. He's a citizen. 844-500-4242. All right. So we told you yesterday it's been an amazing hurricane season, because, you know, there've been no hurricanes in the Atlantic, and this is the first time since, I don't know, since at least 1950 there haven't been any. And the New York Times is kind of disappointed about this, obviously. Although they did see a ray of a silver lining. Experts who spoke with the Times said that it would be premature to assume that no major Atlantic hurricanes will form this season. They're keeping their fingers crossed at the New York Times. But you know who's really angry? The Atlantic magazine. They just went off on a tirade that how dare Trump not have any hurricanes? This is great news for Trump, who must be one of the luckiest people in history. Yeah, he got shot in the head. Yeah, I always say it's a good sign of good luck when you get shot in the head, right? And he goes, there aren't even any strong prospects forming. Calm down. Calm down, pal. Take away this Atlantic writer's belt and his shoelaces here. This is absurd. Though they flagged it, saying, thank you, President Trump. Remember we played Bill Nye, the science guy, saying if you want to prevent hurricanes, vote for Kamala Harris. So now all these people voted for Kamala Harris, and they aren't getting any hurricanes. What does it take to satisfy them? This is what they wanted.
2: Everybody's always blaming me for everything.
1: For him to say thank you, President Trump, is absurd, says the Atlantic, though maybe no one should be surprised that a man who believed that marking a map with a Sharpie can change a hurricane's path would take credit for a low-key storm season. Calm down, guys. Calm down. 844-500-4242. More good news. Remember Larry Krasner, the DA of Philadelphia? He's a real turd. He's a wholly owned subsidiary of George Soros, elected by George Soros. He's the one who said he wanted to tear down the ballroom, the new White House ballroom. They're all having a fight. No, I'm not just going to tear it down. I'm going to bomb it. No, I'm going to, after I bomb the White House ballroom, I'm going to sow the ground with salt. Now, I'm going to bring in an exorcist for the White House ballroom after I've just... They're all trying to up themselves, right? Well, try not to let this what I'm about to tell you destroy your faith in the integrity of Soros-owned Philadelphia District Attorney Larry Krasner. They have been disqualified from taking part in a key murder investigation in Philadelphia, and a federal judge, Paul Diamond, has referred them to the Justice Department for a criminal investigation. Him and Krasner and his conviction integrity unit chief, Larry Stiegler, the conviction integrity unit chief, and the DA have been referred for a criminal investigations by the Justice Department. This is, I mean, they're not taking payoffs or anything. They were just trying to apparently fix a case the case of a guy named Dennis Johnson. I thought he was dead. I thought he played for the Celtics. He was dead. I guess this must be a different Dennis Johnson. He is contesting his 2009 second-degree murder conviction. Judge Diamond, the federal judge, ruled that both Krasner, who's owned by Soros, and Stiegler, who's owned by Krasner, acted to protect their own interests rather than those of the Commonwealth of Pennsylvania. Oh, that's a shocker, isn't it? I know, we're all stunned that they would be engaging in

0: they don't know much about how TV works. The only 60 Minutes got great ratings a year. Not great ratings. They got like less than 9 million people, but it was the best ratings of the year because they had the Chiefs-Ravens game. A good game, right? This year they had Vikings-Packers or something like that. I mean, just not. I mean, it was kind of interesting. The Vikings came back, but it wasn't a great game, and those aren't really like premier teams. So they had lousy ratings. All their ratings are based on the quality of the game. So they just had a bad game, so they had crappy ratings. So now they're all, now all the leftists are saying, it's all, they've got to bring back all the left wingers. They've got to have more made up stories about the Texas Air National Guard. They've got to have more story. They've got to have more stories about how Biden is sharp as a tack and fit as a fiddle. And they've got to take out all the Kamala Harris word salads. Then they'll be back on top. 844-500-4242. And some of the left-wing people are actually quoting people as saying that's what they need. I mean, it's just crazy. They don't care. They don't care. 844-500-4242. So far in 2026, 60 Minutes is tracking toward its lowest rated year of the 21st century, averaging 7.6 million viewers. You know, when I wrote the Brothers Bulger 20 years ago, I got the numbers when they did the thing on Billy Bulger at the St. Patrick's Day breakfast. This was in like, I don't know, mid-1990s, early, maybe even the early 1990s. They had 22 million viewers. 22 million. So, I mean, it's just been going steadily down. And some of the people that are writing about this, about their terrible ratings, are just saying, you know, that nobody in regime control media wants to admit the dirty little secret, which is if it weren't for the NFL, broadcast TV in prime time would be nothing. It would be like prime time radio. In the early 1950s, after TV came in, streaming is doing the same thing to broadcast TV and cable TV both that the TV broadcast TV did to radio in the early 1950s. 844-500-4242. 617 says Reddington is not buying any green bananas. May wait it out with the IRS. Yeah, somebody. Tweeted back at me and said, don't you know that all they do is the IRS waits till you die and then they grab the house? Of course I know that. But I mean, how is that for a theory of life? You know, this guy is supposedly a big shot lawyer and he's not paying his taxes. 844-500-4242. David, you're next with Howie Carr. Go ahead, David.
1: Hi, Howie. How you doing?
0: Good.
1: Good. Hey, what about when, during the hurricane season, I think it was Katrina, when the Bush was in charge and the Democrats were saying that Bush steered that hurricane right into Texas?
0: That's right. The Halliburton hurricane machine, right?
1: Yes.
0: And Dick Cheney was piloting it. Maybe, you know what, David, I think a texter mentioned this too. Maybe the Democrats should get the Halliburton hurricane machine out of mothballs and put it out so that either the East Coast or the West Coast of Florida can get hit hard. But you know, I mean, remember what they had that big hurricane, what was it, Helene? When in Bush's last year, that was the year that FEMA put out instructions, at least in certain areas, if there's a Trump sign on the front yard, just pass by. They actually, that was true. They said that's more fake news, misinformation, disinformation. Well, then they got the emails and the directives, and it was all true. 844-500-40. Thanks for mentioning the Halliburton hurricane machine. Jim from Clearwater says, you mean to tell me there are still 7 million people dumb enough to watch 60 Minutes? Good Lord. There are a lot of people in nursing homes. Although I heard the ratings have gone down in the nursing homes. They get their biggest numbers.

0: the hospices now, where people are just hanging on. They don't know it. They just want to make sure they got 60 minutes left. 844-500-4242. I'm Howie Carr.
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15: 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Tomorrow we're going to be speaking with analyst Josh Filler. 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

0: 844-500-4242. One of the VIPs just said, you know, I know how 60 Minutes could get its ratings back. Special correspondent Sydney Sweeney. I mean, they hired some, you know, housebroken conservative, you know, rhino from the New York Times, who's probably, you know, never done anything in his life. But he worked for the New York Times. They're going to have, someone just mentioned, I bet Channel 4 in Boston will get huge ratings this Sunday. 60 Minutes sits down for an exclusive with Patrick Clancy. In his, that's in the New York Post. Clancy sat for his first interview since the triple murder trial. He's expected to express grief. I would think so. Memories of his slain kids and conspiracy theories. Yeah, that's obviously, you got to ask him about the conspiracy theories. Well, that's going back to the old 60 Minutes, you know, not Democrat agitprop, but that's something people will be interested in. Well, like the pilot was, I mean, I give Barry Weiss credit for, you know, the new boss of CBS News. I mean, she's trying, you know, she's not always, and they say all the ratings are going down across the board, but guess what? They're all going down again. They're, you know, who's watching CBS when you can, you know, watch your own stuff anywhere, you know, not just YouTube, but anywhere. And she's at least trying. So someone was ripping her today. She got that. She's the one who set up that interview with the pilot. You know why? Because she's gotten to be a friend of Pete Hegseth's wife. Pete Hegseth's wife used to work for Fox. And so they know each other. And she calls up Pete Hegseth's wife sometimes and uses her as a source. Can you imagine that? A journalist making a phone call to develop sources to get stories? This is unheard of. This is terrible. I mean, in the old days, 60 Minutes would just wait for the call from KJP. We've got Joe Biden. He wants to talk about how smart he is and how talented he is. Yes. 844-500-4242. Limerick guy says, my Moonbat brother has the Daily Double. He not only watches 60 Minutes, he also has the Boston Globe delivered to his house. Those are, Limerick guy, those are the people that they're trying to scare with AI, right? They're not scaring normal people. Normal people, you know, you get burned like a dozen times by these hoaxes. You kind of say, I'm not buying anymore. I'm not even looking up at the sky to see if it's falling. But, you know, as I said the other day, if you're out, you know, riding your bike in the bike lane, wearing a mask, and, you know, making sure your No King sign is up solidly in the front yard. I mean, you're the person who's worried about being murdered by AI. It's going to break into your house and kill you while you're sleeping.
1: You're not going to all be replaced by robots.
0: 844-500. And it's, you know, isn't it amazing that all the Democrats, like, overnight had the same talking points on AI? All of them. It's kind of like January 2020 with COVID. It's kind of like January 2017 with the Russian collusion hoax. It's kind of like late 1999 with Y2K. It's, you know, it works. It works with a certain segment of people. And those are the people who are really into 60 Minutes. And they probably watch The View, too. And it's a way of life. 844-500-4242-201. What is wrong with these people who want hurricanes just to hurt Trump? They're rooting for the Iranians in the war. You know? They want the Iranians to get a nuclear bomb so they can blame Trump for that. I mean, anything. Anything. 844-500-4242. Will he be paid to go on 60? No, he won't. No. That's one thing they don't do. They don't pay you. 844, I know, because I've been on 60 Minutes. Nobody paid me. They call me a radio hitman, though. That's a badge of honor. I'm Howie Carr.
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12: From ABC News, I'm Michelle Franzen. The cost for Americans to borrow from credit cards to home and car loans just went up. The Federal Reserve Board, in a unanimous decision, raising interest rates by a quarter of a percentage point. Stubborn inflation, higher oil prices due to the war with Iran, putting pressure on the economy. ABC's Elizabeth Schulze says more hikes could follow this year.
13: The Fed does still see inflation staying high through this year. 3.7% inflation rate, so that's above the Fed's 2% target. It says unemployment is stable, consumer spending is resilient.
12: Diesel prices at record highs. One farmer in Illinois says his diesel fuel costs for soybeans have nearly doubled during President Trump's term. He's paying $1,800 in fuel as harvest ramps up. Tom Closa is chief oil analyst for Gulf Oil at Closa Advisors.
14: You know, if you're in agriculture and we use a lot of diesel for agriculture, you're not going to leave the crops in the field. You're going to go pay the price, whether it's $6 or $7, to harvest the crops.
12: Costs, he says, likely will show up at grocery stores. The NTSB will hold a briefing on last night's deadly news helicopter crash in Los Angeles. 2 crew members on board were killed. A third person died on the ground. That chopper was covering a bus and SUV crash when it went down. ABC's Trevor Ault has more.
15: Flames erupting after the aircraft crashed between 2 commercial buildings. Police say at least 3 people were killed, including a pedestrian on the ground. The chopper went down just after 7 p.m., less than a month.

0: mile from where first responders were already working a deadly bus crash. An SUV had slammed into the side of a Metro bus, becoming lodged inside the vehicle.
1: Two people were killed in that bus and SUV crash. The House adopting to hold billionaire Leon Black in contempt of Congress for defying two subpoenas to appear for a deposition, along with turning over documents related to the panel's inquiry into convicted sex offender Jeffrey Epstein. 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
4: 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State police say they're still looking for a Hampton man who went missing back in January. 78-year-old Douglas Dunphy was reported missing on January 16th, with the State Police Major Crimes Unit now leading that investigation. Extensive searches of the area have taken place in the months since his disappearance. With hunting season getting underway, police are asking hunters to remain vigilant in the woods in Hampton and in surrounding areas. You can find Dunphy's photo at WGAN.com. Investigators say speed was a factor when a motorcyclist was killed in a crash in York County this week. Maine State Police are investigating that crash that happened Monday evening on New Dam Road in Limerick. 36-year-old Dustin Moreau of West Newfield was pronounced dead at the scene after he was found unresponsive a short distance away from his motorcycle. Investigators said he wasn't wearing a helmet when he failed to negotiate a corner, then struck a rock wall. The largest union representing Maine State employees has a new contract after more than a year of negotiations.
5: The employees have been working under an expired contract since July of last year. The state announced Tuesday that union members voted to ratify a deal effective through the end of next June. The agreement includes an across-the-board pay raise of 4.5% and a $2,000 lump sum payment. The new contract covers 9,000 state workers. Jason Taylor, News Radio, WGAN.
4: And November's election is now just over 6 weeks away, and Republican candidate for governor Bobby Charles says higher energy costs are a key issue. He says the state's been mired in green energy programs and is dead set against renewable resources.
6: You're never, ever going to become entirely dependent on sun and wind. It's a nonsensical, crazy, fantastical unicorn we're chasing there.
4: Meanwhile, his Democratic opponent in the race, Hannah Pingree, told WGAN this morning that housing is one of her key issues. She says individual towns and cities can't tackle the issue alone.
7: I mean, we need communities and regions to work together because, again, people drive long distances to get to work. They want to be able to have a house in the community where they work, and that's one of the things that we're going to need communities and regional governments to help us with.
4: And she says that since the 2008 crash, the state's been building housing at about half the pace needed to meet demand. Now your latest forecast, brought to you by Palmer Spring Company, your fully equipped auto service center on Forest Avenue in Portland. From oil changes to alignment and suspension to brakes to major engine repair, bring it to Palmer's. Here's AccuWeather's Andy Robb.
8: This afternoon, clouds and sun, high 72. Cloudy tonight, low 57. Mostly cloudy, some showers in the afternoon for Thursday, the high 70. Friday, high 74.
4: It's 72 and mostly sunny in Kennebunk. I'm Frankie Azzarata, News Radio WGAN.
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2: Welcome to the Howie Carr Show, 844-500-4242, 844-500-4242. We're talking about AI and how the Democrats are trying to sell another panic. It's the panic du jour. AI is going to kill you. 617 says, AI will not murder us, but IA, illegal aliens, will. Yes, good point. 603 says, AI once broke into my house and told the cops his name was Marty Walsh. That's an old story about the perv in the Prius, a former state senator in Massachusetts. I actually put a couple of chapter in the book about mass corruption. David Marzilli is his name, Dave Marzilli. The perv in the Prius. He used to get they used to call it a per diem. And we said, it's a per diem, it's not a perv diem, Senator, okay? And then he went to Lowell, and he was exposing himself, I think in Lowell, and he was supposed to be going to an open house, and I said, Senator, it was an open house, not an open raincoat. Yeah, I recycled some of my old lines for the book, you know, and again, you can order it now, not just at HowieCarrShow.com, you can order it on Amazon.com, and it'll get there on Monday. 844-500-4242-201. Even the sitcoms on legacy television all suck now. I wouldn't know. I can't remember the last time I watched one.
3: So I actually have an antenna so I can watch the NFL. So I decided to put on the Patriots game, like one of the preseasons game, after my kid went to bed. And so I was searching through the sub channels, and there's one called Outlaw and Rio Bravo. Was on.
2: Oh, that's a great movie.
3: So my wife came upstairs. She's like, wait, I thought you were watching the Patriots. I was like, well, I was until I saw Rio Bravo was on. That's never on. You never get to see that movie.
2: That's a John Wayne movie from 1959. Dean Martin's in that,
3: Dean
2: right?
3: Martin, Ricky yeah. Nelson, yep.
2: Yeah, really. Angie Dickinson, too.
3: Angie Dickinson, yeah. Yep.
2: I remember that movie well. I think I'll be searching it out tonight. Either that or watching, I don't know, 60 Minutes Wednesday. Oh, that was canceled after they made up the story about George Bush. Can't we go back to those days when they were making up stories and just putting them on the air? That's when they had the big ratings. 844-500-4242. Fed raised the rates today, yeah, by a quarter of a point. They're 25 basis points, as they like to call it now. And the market didn't like it. It's down 500 points. Hopefully, John from New York can call in. Yeah, if he calls in when he wants. 844-500-4242. 60 Minutes low ratings. Who knew Scott Pelley would be so sorely missed? Scott Pelley knew. Yeah, those were the glory days. Joe Biden, sharp as a tack, fiddles as a fiddle. Here he's digging into a bowl of his favorite ice cream, chocolate chip. Mr. President, if I may, with all due respect, what makes chocolate chip the best ice cream?
4: I want a double dipped waffle cone with chocolate, vanilla chocolate chip.
2: Ah, man. Then I'd make in 60 minutes like they used to. 844-500-4242. Steve, you're next with Howie Carr. Go ahead, Steve.
5: Yeah, my concern about AI isn't about security. I think we need it to stay ahead of China, without a doubt. But Palantir is also marketing it to hospitals so they can use the minimal amount of staffing to make the most profit of these so-called non-profit hospitals. And the insurance companies are getting into it as well, to determine, you know, what procedures they will accept.
2: But they all, Steve, they already do that, though. You understand that, right?
5: They're getting into it bigger time. They're going to get into it much, much more intentionally and bigger and decide what they're going to approve. They're not going to say, okay, you can't have the MRI. We just won't pay for it.
2: they do that. I ran into some of that this winter with something with a problem that I had, some of these hospitals now have specific like ombudsmen that go in and they try to get you the extra services that you need, the extra treatments that you need. I mean, I think, Steve, you're really being paranoid here about it. I mean, this is a real, you know, we don't have enough people to do these services. You know, there are all the specialties, whether it's whether it's medicine or high tech or anything, you know, or even answering services. They don't have enough people. I mean, if we can get some of this stuff done by AI or variations on AI, we're better off. Every time there's a technological advance, it improves the standard of living. You know, there may be what do they call it? There's a phrase for the creative Jim Marzelli. Did I call him David Marzelli? I'm sorry, Patrice. You're right, Jim Marzelli, the perv and the Prius. They call it the creative destruction of capitalism. You know, that's what it does. There's not too much creative destruction going on in, say, Cuba, because it's already been destroyed. Or Iran, to use another example, it's totalitarian, different type of totalitarian. 844-500-4242. You can watch Rio Bravo free on Pluto TV. Is that where you saw it?
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2: Wow. That's better than anything I've ever seen on Channel 5 in the last
3: right?
2: 50 years. 844-500-4242. We're talking about mainstream media, regime-controlled media. I have some tragic news to report. California newsrooms decimated in bloodiest round of layoffs. As media giant McClatchy culls 40% of staff. Oh, my God. Oh, my God. McClatchy, the media giant behind Miami Herald and the Sacramento Bee, announced severe cuts Thursday last week, with some newsrooms losing as much as 40% of their staff. McClatchy is the company, the newspaper that put out the bombshell a couple of decades ago that the CIA was financing the cocaine traffic in Los Angeles. Remember that? Were you in Los Angeles then, Jaron?
3: I might have been. It sounds familiar.
2: Yeah. It was an amazing story. It was almost as amazing a story as the Texas Air National Guard story on 60 Minutes. And for the very same reason, it was totally fabricated. It was faker than a Boston Globe Metro column. But anyway, McClatchy, more than 90 journalists nationwide were affected. The Sacramento Bee, the Fresno Bee, the Modesto Bee, and the San Francisco Hornet, and the San Bernardino Wasp. No, I made those up. They're all named Bee. But I want to tell you, it's a tragic loss for journalism. They have a list of the people that were laid off. The David Taub, he was the civic watchdog reporter. Oh, no. The watchdog was put to sleep.
3: Is that like an ombudsman? Or
2: he was joined on the unemployment line by Melissa Montalvo. She was the accountability reporter. The accountability reporter. The bean counters hit the accountability reporter. Then there's Kathleen Quinn. She worked at the Modesto Bee. She was the civics and democracy reporter. Oh, the civics and democracy reporter. Tragedy. Remember last week, President Trump was going on the plane and somebody asked him a question he didn't recognize. He said, "Where are you from?" And the woman said ABC News. And he said, "You're the worst of all." And you know, we do poll questions sometimes. Yeah. Who's the worst? And it's always a real photo finish. because they've all got their points for being the worst of all. But ABC News, here's one. This is from last week. I don't know if you saw this. There was an accident, a Midtown Manhattan accident. There was a guy, a car smashed into a scaffolding and the construction going on. And would you care to guess the? Here's the lead on the ABC News. A Tesla crashed into scaffolding. Killing the vehicle's passenger and sending the driver to the hospital. The sending to the driver to the hospital after the cops grabbed her because she tried to escape. Her name was Alejandra Parasenge of Westbury, Connecticut. You know, so again, remember when the Black Lives Matter guy ran over the parade in Wisconsin, and they said an SUV. Now it's not SUVs. Now that Elon Musk has become public enemy number one, it's Teslas that are running.
6: Elon Stalin.
2: they deleted this tweet because you know, it was just total BS. And by the way, Elon Musk retweeted it and said, "Why are you misleading the public?" Because that's what we do. That's how we get to be the worst. Steve, you're next with Howie Carr. Another Steve. Go ahead.
7: Howie, you're right on about how we shouldn't be restraining AI. And its competitiveness and creative destruction, just like you and President Trump said. The one area that could use a lot of attention is how do we manage it in the K-12 educational system, which is already riddled with problems. How do we prevent kids from becoming too lazy mentally?
2: Well, you know, I saw a story today, and I'm not an expert. I don't know very little. I know nothing about AI, I'll be honest. But they said that, you know, that AI, some of the things they could do, it could be like a remote teacher, and that would you care to guess who was trying to stop AI from being used in the
7: guess.
2: You only get one guess, Steve. And you know the answer. It's the teachers' unions. So they're having a big conference on it. Bernie Sanders and Randy Weingarten, the woman who kept the schools closed for an extra year during COVID, so everybody could remote teach from the Caribbean while drinking little drinks with umbrellas in them. You know, that's I don't know. I know, you know, anything can go wrong. But I'm not, if these are the people that are telling me the sky is falling, I'm not going to be fooled again. Thanks for the call, Steve. 844-500-4242. New England loves Perfect Smiles. 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I could have found a place on the Cape, but I only trust the staff at Perfect Smiles. 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
12: 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Tomorrow we're going to be speaking with analyst Josh Filler. We'll be having a conversation with him about the Supreme Court weighing in on the Trump mail-in ballot order, flock cameras, and much more. 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

0: 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Jared, what's the poll question? What are the results thus far?
1: Today's poll question, which you can vote in at HowieCarshow.com, is, was the 2024 Butler, Pennsylvania assassination attempt a quote-unquote Democrat plot, as President Trump said yesterday? Yes, no, not exactly, but, or don't know.
0: Not exactly, but.
1: 26% of the audience says not exactly, but. 63% say yes, 6% say no, 4% say they don't know.

0: All right. 844-500-4242. 508 says, as with climate change, COVID, and other left-wing fabrications, if Bernie is on one side, then I'm on the other side. Exactly. Couldn't agree with you more.
1: Blah, blah, blah, blah, blah, blah, blah.
0: Yeah. They, Brandon Gill, he's great. He's the congressman from Texas. He made a great speech at the convention, the midterm convention last week. And he was in the halls. And the reporters, they always get there. They want to get their hostile interviews in. So in Brandon Gill's case, it's a reporter from Al Jazeera. Someone with our best interests at heart. Going after Brandon Gill. Here's how he handled it.
2: So more than 50 people have died in ICE custody since Trump took office again.
3: Sorry, who are you?
2: Natasha Del Toro. More than 50 people. I'm with Fall Lines. It's a program called Fall Lines.
3: With whom?
2: I just want to ask you questions. More than 50 people.
3: No, I'm trying to figure out who you are.
2: I'm a journalist.
3: Who you are, who you're with.
2: More, you don't want to answer questions.
3: Question.
2: More than 50 people have died in ICE custody.
3: Fault Lines.
2: Since.
3: Is that on TV?
2: Are we buying time?
3: No, I'm asking you who you are.
2: It's with Al Jazeera English. It's a program.
3: I don't have any desire to talk.
2: More than 50 people have died. More than 50 people.
3: Lost. I don't have anything to say to you guys.
2: More than 50 people have died in ICE custody since Trump took office again.
3: Why don't you go?
2: Do you? Are you concerned about that?
3: I'm not.
2: Are you?
3: You guys are not.
2: It's our constitutionally protected right to ask questions, and you have no interest in it?
0: Where? In Syria? Or Iran? Where you from? By the way, I don't believe that the 50 people, if 50 people died, you know, I don't think that's true. When we come back, I'm going to give you a report with a sounder of an illegal alien killing 4 people in Texas in one house. I think there are a lot more dying that way than in ICE custody. I'm Howie Carr.
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6: This is a Bloomberg Money Minute. The House has voted to refer Leon Black to the Justice Department for contempt of Congress for refusing to cooperate with an investigation into Jeffrey Epstein. The House Oversight Committee issued 2 subpoenas to Black, which he has not complied with, and he walked out early from voluntary testimony in June regarding his relationship with Epstein. The stock market is dropping a bit after the Federal Reserve showed it's trying to get the nation's high inflation under control by hiking interest rates for the first time in 3 years. The Fed raised interest rates by a 0.25 percentage point and penciled in an additional hike later this year. Spider-Man Brand New Day is now the highest grossing film in history at the domestic box office after taking in about $936.8 million at theaters in North America since its release in July, finally beating a record set by Star Wars The Force Awakens. Sony Pictures says Spider-Man Brand New Day broke that record in 47 days. Matt Piper, Bloomberg Radio.
7: This is a special report from ABC News. I'm Michelle Franzen. The Federal Reserve Board today raising key interest rates for the first time in 3 years. The move comes as many Americans are already struggling with higher costs on many goods and higher gas prices due to the war with Iran.
8: In a widely anticipated move, the Federal Reserve voted unanimously to raise its benchmark interest rate by a 0.25 percentage point, likely resulting in higher borrowing costs for mortgages, credit cards, and auto loans. The decision comes as Americans are already struggling with stubborn inflation and higher costs for gas and groceries. The decision also puts newly appointed Fed Chair Kevin Warsh at odds with President Trump, who's repeatedly called for lower borrowing costs. Peter Haralambos, ABC News, New York.
7: Warsh says the overall economy remains resilient. He says this will help bring interest rates in the target range of 2%. Farmers dealing with record diesel prices just as the key harvest months are getting started. This is ABC News.
1: 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Investigators say speed was a factor when a motorcyclist was killed in a crash in York County this week. Maine State Police are investigating the crash that happened Monday evening on New Dam Road in Limerick. They said 36-year-old Dustin Moreau of West Newfield was pronounced dead at the scene after he was found unresponsive a short distance away from his motorcycle. Investigators said he wasn't wearing a helmet when he failed to negotiate a corner and struck a rock wall. OSHA says a Baileyville paper mill where two people died in January was knowingly putting employees in danger. 20-year-old student intern Casey Malcolm and 26-year-old Alan Hornberger died when they were exposed to hydrogen sulfide. The new details come after OSHA announced proposed fines of up to $800,000 for the Woodland pulp mill in July. In their latest report, regulators say the company knew that an emergency alarm system wasn't working before the leak. And the New York Times has released its 2026 list of 50 favorite places to eat in the U.S., and a newly opened restaurant in Portland made the cut.
9: Doro opened less than a year ago near the waterfront on Thames Street. It's a Portuguese-inspired seafood and wine bar. The New York Times describes the food at Doro as coastal Portugal meets coastal Maine and praises the cuisine for its farm-to-table spirit. The only other New England restaurant to make the list is the newly opened Boston eatery called Dahlia. Jason Taylor, News Radio, WGAN.
1: And now your latest forecast from AccuWeather's Andy Robb.
10: This afternoon, clouds and sun, high 72. Cloudy tonight, low 57. Mostly cloudy, some showers in the afternoon for Thursday, the high 70. Friday, high 74.
1: It's 69 and mostly sunny in Yarmouth. I'm Frankie Azzarotta, News Radio WGAN.

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1: 844-500-4242. Every day, almost, we play you cuts of illegal aliens raping, driving drunk, killing people, stealing welfare money. This is a particularly gruesome one. This is from Texas. And it's a newcomer to our land from Honduras. Cut one.
2: This is the home where investigators say the murders happened. The sheriff department says the victims are a 50-year-old man, a 29-year-old man, a 28-year-old woman, and a 67-year-old woman. San Benito, Benito police say that responded to an area around 2 Sunday morning after a passerby reported a person on the ground on Rosso Lane near San Benito. When officers arrived, they found the 50-year-old man dead from what appeared to be gunshot wounds. About an hour later, the sheriff's office got a 911 call from the home. The sheriff says Kirsten Maldonado Pacheco made the call. Investigators say he confessed to killing the three people inside the home and the person outside the home. We asked the sheriff about a motive for the crime. The sheriff says that's what investigators are trying to find out.
3: His motive was that he was tired of being bullied. There's nothing to corroborate that statement. Let's clarify that. There's nothing. There's only his opinion that he did it because he was tired of being bullied.
2: The sheriff says the alleged gun was found outside the home and is being tested as a possible murder weapon. Three children, ages 9, 5, and 2 months, were inside the home but were not injured and are now with family members. Investigators say the children were placed in danger, leading to the child endangerment charges. Maldonado Pacheco is charged with capital murder of multiple persons and 3 counts of abandoning and endangering a child.
1: Wait
2: the judge
1: for it.
2: Denied a bond in Here all charges today, saying Maldonado Pacheco is a flight and a safety risk.
1: Why?
2: We have learned also that he's from Honduras and is here illegally. Huh. We're told the Honduran consulate would be notified about his arrest.
1: Again, it's the protocol to wait till the very end to mention it. But again, four in one day, four in one house, in one Texas county. And is the Al Jazeera woman concerned about that? And by the way, can Christian Joel Maldonado Pacheco, can he claim that he had a right to do it? I mean, no one knew, they can't confirm that he was bullied. They can't confirm Lindsay Clancy heard male voices telling her, a male voice telling her to kill the kids, can they? It's the same thing, right? Isn't it? When you get right down to it? 844-500-4242. So we'll get up to 5 here, just as long as we're here. Then we'll get back to the calls. Cut to.
4: Stanton police responded to a 911 call
1: Virginia.
4: In the 300 block of Orchard Avenue around 4 this morning. Officers say once they arrived, they found 2 female stabbing victims. One woman died at the scene. The second was rushed to UVA, where she is in stable condition. Police found the suspect, 32-year-old Freddie Chico Mill, and arrested him for second-degree murder and aggravated malicious wounding. He is being held without bond at the Middle River Regional Jail.
1: At least in Texas, they tell you at the end that it's an illegal alien. In Virginia, Governor Spanberger doesn't allow him to mention that he's an illegal alien, Chico. 844-500-4242. Does the Al Jazeera care about any of these people? They not no. I think the death toll from these cholos is a lot higher than it is from ICE. If indeed there is a death toll. 844-500-4242. Thomas, you're next with Howie Carr. Go ahead, Thomas.
5: Hey, how y'all doing out there this morning?
1: Good.
5: I just wanted to touch on, I was unfortunately a resident of the Cumberland County Jail there, and I was residing there when ICE came and got the one correctional officer.
1: Don't you hate, when I was born in Cumberland County, Maine, And you know, and I spent a lot of my youth in Cumberland County. I owned property in Cumberland County till I was 40 or so. You know, and I never once heard of a guy that this guy, Thomas is going to tell you about, a guy being in the Cumberland County Jail, and he's just in the cell, and suddenly ICE comes in and arrests one of the guards. Illegal alien. But that's what happened. Is that what happened to you, Thomas?
5: Yeah, well, let me tell you about this guy, because, you know, Sheriff Joyce, he goes on there and he's telling everybody this is a great guy and he's been vetted and whatnot.
1: Yeah.
5: This guy would throw away food in front of hungry inmates. He would spray inmates with pepper spray while they were inside their cell and couldn't get out and couldn't get oxygen. And, you know, he was just, this is not the type of person. When somebody is a correctional officer or in a power of authority over somebody, you find out what that person is really about. And Sheriff Joyce, or none of them know this guy from, who knows what he did in his home country.
1: It's an African thing, you know, torturing prisoners when they're behind bars and they can't fight back. It's part of their cultural heritage in Africa. He's from Angola, right?
5: Sir?
1: He's from Angola.
5: Yes.
1: Did he speak good? How did he speak English?
5: You know, that was just, and here he is, you know, like I said, throwing away food in front of hungry people. Who does that? And, you know, why? Why does this person feel the need to do that? And here he is, and you have all these people jumping up and down, and, oh, we don't need to send him, and he's a correctional officer, and he's never done anything before. You don't know what he's done before.
1: Did he know? Do you think he knew the illegal alien who was on the police department in Old Orchard Beach, just a little bit south of the, where
5: you
1: were?
5: You know what, Howie? I believe it, because I have to say, during my time in Maine,
1: What I don't understand, I mentioned this last week, I think, when this story first broke, when the ICE came in and arrested a jail guard. A jail

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And this is like the second or third one in Maine. And plus the cop with a gun in Old Orchard Beach. And Sheriff Joyce said,

0: car. Go ahead, Eddie.
1: Hey, Howie, first time call, a long time listener.
0: Thank you.
1: I never really wanted to call these shows, but I'm so fed up. I'm a Boston resident. I own a two family, and I keep getting mail-in ballots of people that haven't been here in about 8 years. One guy moved down to Florida, and I'm still getting his mail-in ballot.
0: Yeah.
1: And the only thing they say is mail it in, and it's optional if you want to leave a number for the clerk to get in touch with you to verify. So I'm just wondering how many other people are getting, people who are dead, who have moved.
0: Right.
1: Who moved on. I mean, I'd probably mail it in myself, but it doesn't matter in the state. And I'd just say one last thing. I'm disgusted with the Supreme Court for upholding the mail-in ballot.
0: Well, you know what they did? I mean, it was really tricky what they did, too. They let this crazy judge, Indira Talwani, here in Boston, she makes this absurd ruling that they can't they can't crack down on mail-in ballots, and then it wasn't going to stand up in court. The justices, even the ones who voted to let them go forward, said it's not Trump's going to win, but they said they just dragged their feet and just kept doing continuances and we need more time to file, and they just dragged it out. So there's only like less than 7 or 8 weeks left before the elections, and so they said it would cause chaos. And so they it's like an athletic event when you run out the clock. That's what they did. And they put with this woman named Indira Talwani. She's the judge, a federal judge named Indira Talwani. She was the go-to guy, but they got a bunch of go-to guys here in Boston. They're all left-wing kooks. Not all of them, but most of them are. I don't blame you, Eddie. When I first moved to, I re-registered as a Florida voter, they used to send me the absentee ballots. They would send some to me. They would send some to the mailroom manager, and they would send some to my daughter, my youngest daughter, who was living in New York. None of us are registered in Massachusetts anymore, and we're looking at 3 ballots. And, multiply that by a million. And, Eddie's probably right that, this state, it probably doesn't make any difference, in terms of affecting the outcome. But, I mean, do you really want to let these Democrats do this? And, the red states have all tried to tighten up the voting, like in Florida, where you get it's the third biggest state in the country. And they have all the results, and it's 2 time zones. And they have all the results by like 10 o'clock at night. And California's going on for weeks. And somehow the results change. And Spencer Pratt goes from a strong second to a weak third as the quote unquote absentee ballots are harvested. It's pretty disgraceful. Why do the Democrats want to have these mail-in ballots? They call it, they want voter integrity. It's voter fraud integrity is what it is. Jay, you're next with Howie Carr. Go ahead, Jay.
2: Howie, before I get to my point, I just want to offer a sincere, heartfelt thank you to Joseph Biden for wreaking havoc on this country, and may what he has done to this country happen to you tenfold. But anyway, Thomas Massie has offered impeachment against Pete Hegseth.
0: Yes.
2: And I mean, he's worried about the war in Afghanistan, the war in Iran.
0: Yeah.
2: Not saving, following through with ICE agents and protecting them. Not the Save America Act, which would give integrity to this election in the country. I mean, where do they come from, Howie?
0: They come from Rhino Land. There's something to be said for the British system where, you have the election. And then the new parliament comes in like a few days later. I mean, Massie loses the election, and he's still screwing things up. Moulton is still causing havoc down in Washington. Look at Al Green's another one. He just filed the articles of impeachment again. All these people are the lamest of lame ducks, and they're still.

0: screwing around. They're angry. I saw Cassidy today at a Senate hearing. You know, he's defeated senator from Louisiana. He seems to be getting over it slowly. But a lot of these people never do because this is their... Of course, he's a doctor, you know? I mean, what the hell is... You know, Moulton's got no career. Does Massey have a career? I don't think Massey has any job or anything like that. Nancy Mace, she's all done. She's just saying that Lindsey Clancy should be executed. I think she's going for a podcasting gig. That's what she's after. But now that I think about it, all these people who aren't coming back, they're the ones that are really being loudmouths right now. 844-500-4242. Imagine a scenario where you or your loved ones face a threat. Your first instinct might be to resort to lethal force, but it's crucial to consider a safer, less lethal alternative first to avoid the legal complications associated with firearms. Introducing Byrna. Byrna's less lethal pistol launcher. This device is equipped with tear gas and kinetic ammunition and designed to incapacitate an attacker for up to 40 minutes. Providing a critical window for you to escape or to get help while minimizing the risk of permanent harm. Here's a real-life account from a Byrna customer named Adam. While heading to his night shift, Adam encountered a road-raging driver who swerved dangerously, stopped abruptly, and aggressively approached him. Remaining calm, Adam dialed 911 and armed himself with his Byrna launcher. He aimed the laser at the aggressor's chest, which immediately de-escalated the situation. The hostile driver returned to his vehicle and awaited the police. The officers confirmed that Adam's non-lethal response was perfectly judged and handled. That night, Byrna didn't just prevent a potential tragedy, it saved two lives without causing physical harm. 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I'm Howie Carr.
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4: 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Your property taxes were already too high. Then Jackson's failed leadership in Augusta made it worse. As president of the Maine Senate, Troy raised property taxes on Maine seniors, voting twice to eliminate property tax relief. And under Jackson's failed leadership, Mainers paid more of their income on property taxes than any other state in the country. It's part of Troy's troubling pattern of making your life cost more. Maine electric bills surged 36%, the highest increase in America. And Maine had the highest property taxes in America. Look at his record. Troy Jackson made Maine more expensive, and you're paying the price.
6: I'm Susan Collins, candidate for Senate, and I've approved this message.
4: Paid for by Collins for Senator.
7: Hi, my name is Sheriff Bill King of the York County Sheriff's Office.
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7: This includes texting.
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2: 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Those were good times, man. Those were really good times.
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5: 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Boy, I'm doing well on Twitter with these leans on Kevin Reddington. People seem to still be interested in him. 171,000 views, and that's pretty good for 4 hours, 5 hours. But check it out if you want to see it. He owes $2.3 million, and that's a federal liens, tax liens. But he's very, very concerned about that juror and his unpaid $12,600 in rent, back rent. That's the serious thing, $12,600, not $2.3 million. Forget about that. 844-500-4242. Dennis, you're next with Howie Carr. Go ahead, Dennis.
6: Hi, Howie. Republicans should propose legislation to enact a total crackdown of illegal aliens, or alternatively, grant nationwide automatic bar admission for the purposes of being public defenders and ambulance chasers, and grant medical licenses to them for performing abortions in order to bring down the cost.
5: Thanks, Dennis. 844-500-4242. So they've had a bunch of crackdowns on these fraudsters, and I'm really happy about this. I mean, it's kind of like going after the horse after the barn door is open or closed or whatever. But they're still trying to crack down on some of these people. This is HUD Secretary Scott Turner today talking about this was an L.A. homeless program. These guys stole $130 million. $130 million. And they opened nightclubs, and I hope they opened a bunch of nightclubs with $130 million. But this is the secretary, Scott Turner, Cut 11.
7: If you receive one American taxpayer dollar, we expect results and nothing less. 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
5: I hope so. I'm Howie Carr.
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13: From ABC News, I'm Michelle Franzen. The Federal Reserve Board raising interest rates today by a quarter of a percentage point. It marks the first time in 3 years and comes amid inflation and the ongoing war with Iran. Here's Fed Chair Kevin Warsh.
14: We cannot affect any individual price, whether it be oil prices, whether it be foodstuffs at the grocery store. But what we can do and will do is ensure that any change in relative prices don't broaden out, don't have second and third order effects in the economy.
13: Diesel prices already hitting record highs at $6.34 a gallon and climbing, something truckers and farmers have little room to avoid. Gas buddies Patrick DeHaan.
15: We're now at $6.34 a gallon for diesel, and I would think that by the weekend, we could be at $6.60 a gallon, with some areas of the Midwest approaching $7. There's really no signs of when this might start to slow down.
13: House Speaker Mike Johnson criticizing fellow GOP Congressman Thomas Massey after he introduced articles of impeachment against Defense Secretary Pete Hegseth today. The House Speaker also announced that he's canceling the House session a day early so lawmakers can leave and focus on the midterm.
16: It's time for our members to go home to their districts and make their case to the American people, to go and explain all the great things we've done.
13: In Los Angeles, authorities say the person behind the wheel of the SUV that crashed into a bus yesterday has been booked on suspicion of murder. Two people were killed. An investigation also underway in the news helicopter that crashed while covering the accident, killing both on board.
16: It's time for our members.
17: Emergency crews rushing to control the chaos, and they were treating the injured when suddenly another explosion.
18: For one second, and then it came down.
17: News helicopters overhead covering the bus crash, then quickly realized one of their own was no longer up in the air with them.
13: ABC's Trevor Ault. 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
2: 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Investigators say speed was a factor when a motorcyclist was killed in a crash in York County. State police are investigating that crash that happened Monday evening on New Dam Road in Limerick. 36-year-old Dustin Moreau of West Newfield was pronounced dead at the scene after he was found unresponsive a short distance away from his motorcycle. Investigators said he was not wearing a helmet when he failed to negotiate a corner and struck a rock wall. Fire officials asking drivers to avoid Route 8 in Belgrade while crews battle a fire. Dispatchers reported that fire in the 900 block of Route 8 or Smithfield Road around 3 o'clock this afternoon. No other details about the fire have been released. Three Massachusetts-based power companies are suing the operators of a hydropower corridor that runs through Maine. Companies are suing Hydro-Quebec, claiming the company cost some $40 million when it paused service on the New England Clean Energy Connect corridor twice last winter. The company said it was preserving energy for Canadian customers during deadly winter weather. Hydro-Quebec is also suing the power companies, claiming it's owed the money. Democratic candidate for Governor Hannah Pingree says housing is one of the biggest long-term challenges facing Maine today. Pingree spoke this morning at the Merida Fall Conference in Portland, where each candidate for governor was invited to speak about real estate and housing. Pingree says the state has taken steps to build more housing, but there's still more work that needs to be done.
3: We need to invest in the utilities and infrastructure that allows communities to build housing, meaning every unit is not subsidized, but you're helping to make those units happen. We need to continue to cut red tape.
2: Meanwhile, her Republican opponent in the race, Bobby Charles, is highlighting what he says is out-of-control housing costs. He says he would bring relief by boosting modular housing and slashing property taxes.
4: Housing has to become affordable. You've got to incentivize building. You've got to lower the taxes. You've got to give people a chance to stay in a place predictably.
2: And Charles is facing an uphill battle to become governor, as he's been consistently behind Pingree by double digits in polling. Now your latest forecast, brought to you by A-Best Window, home of the Window Doctor. 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
5: Cloudy for tonight, low 58. Cloudy with showers in the afternoon. Thursday, high 70. Thursday night, showers, then clouds, low 61. Friday, mostly sunny, breezy, high 77. Saturday, sunshine and some clouds with a high 64. Sunday, rain to start, then mostly cloudy, high 62.
2: It's 68 and mostly sunny in Yarmouth. Next high tide at Portland Harbor is 4:04 tomorrow morning. I'm Frankie Azzarata, News Radio WGAN.
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10: Thanks for coming in. I'm glad that I like having an audience, and this is a good crowd and some good food from Mortadella Head. Again, check them out, mortadellahead.com. And as you know, one of my pet peeves has become that New England has 21 members of Congress. The six states have 21 members of Congress. Donald Trump

0: gets around 40% when he runs for president. And sometimes in places like New Hampshire, he gets up to like 45, 46%. And there are no Republican congressmen out of 21. Zero for 21. Not since 2018. It's, and they talk about Jerry, the Democrats talk about gerrymandering. It's ridiculous. So we're going to talk to some of the congressional candidates here. Of course, Paul LePage is probably has the best chance of getting that seat back, the second seat in his congressional district in Maine. But there are other candidates running, and there are some districts that may be winnable. One of them is the first congressional district in New Hampshire. As you know, Chris Pappas is giving up his seat to run for the Senate against John Sununu. Latest polls says Sununu's up 2 points. Hope that works out too. That would be a great pickup for the Republicans. But in the first congressional district, it's an open seat. The Democrat candidate is Stephanie Shaheen. There was a nationwide search, and they picked the senator's daughter. And running against the very talented nationwide search, Stephanie Shaheen, is a guy named Anthony DiLorenzo. There was a tight race on the Republican side, but Anthony DiLorenzo got the endorsement of President Trump and prevailed. Now he's the candidate, and if you don't know who Anthony DiLorenzo is, and you live in the Seacoast District, or you're in the area, and you might be able to help him out, we wanted to introduce him to everybody. Anthony DiLorenzo, welcome to the Howie Carr Show.
1: Thank you, Howie. It's great to be here.
0: So you got how did you get President Trump's endorsement?
1: That took a lot of work. We started even before we announced working on that. And, hard work pays off. And that's basically what it was.
0: No, so tell people about yourself. You're a businessman, and you've been a pretty successful businessman, haven't you?
1: Yeah, I moved to New Hampshire in 1983 to go to UNH, and I ended up dropping out. School wasn't for me, and I saved up $7,000 and started a business. And fast forward, after 35 years of hard work, my employees and I grew that business into 40 different businesses in 10 states, and we created over 1,000 jobs. Basically, the American dream.
0: Wow, that's good. So yeah. And so what do you? Why are you more qualified than Stephanie Shaheen, who served one term on the Portsmouth City Council?
1: I'm surprised you have to ask that question, but listen, I have 35 years of business experience, and I bring that expertise to politics, not because I want a career in politics like many others, but I really care about our state. I care about our young people, their future, and the issues facing our state and our country are solvable issues. Healthcare, energy costs are solvable issues. Housing prices are solvable. But you're not going to solve them by electing another congressperson with zero business experience. We need to get business leadership into D.C.
0: Well, she would say, though, I'm running against Donald Trump. That's what they all say. How are you going to respond to that?
1: Well, I mean, the facts are that Donald Trump has been elected president. He won the popular vote in the Electoral College, and his term is up in a little over 2 years. Until then, that is our president. But this election is about New Hampshire's future, not about Donald Trump. And my opponent wants to talk about the president because she doesn't have a lot else to talk about. Where I do. I have business experience. I'm the only candidate in this race that's created over 1,000 good paying jobs. And when I get elected, I'll continue to do that because, again, I care about really the youth of our country. I think they're a little disenchanted, and I honestly, I don't blame them to some extent.
0: So, it's going to be a tough year for Republicans. I mean, especially because of the situation with the energy prices. It's not so much that people are dissatisfied, I don't think, with the war. It's with the energy prices that the war has created. And again, she's going to hit you with that. She's going to blame you for the high cost of fuel oil, not to mention gasoline and diesel.
1: Yeah, I expect her to do things like that. I expect a negative campaign on her and from my opponent, just because, like I said, there's really not a lot of positive things she can say about herself, which is, listen, that's her prerogative. She can lead her life however she wants. It's a free country. But New Hampshire voters are educated voters. Everybody knows what's behind the curtain over there. And again, I got my first job when I was 8 years old. I was a paper boy. I washed dishes. Like Chris Pappas, I was a bus boy. I mean, I've done a lot. I've worked hard my entire life. And I'm a working class person that's been able to achieve the American dream. And I'm fighting for the American dream for our kids and our grandkids.
0: 978 says, Howie, can you ask the candidate if Alton, New Hampshire is in the Seacoast District?
1: It's in CD1, yes.
0: Yeah. If yes, can he try to talk about and find out about the dam that's been taken down here and is wreaking havoc? Do you know what he's talking about?
1: I do not, but you know, a good person to talk to would be Peter Varney up there in Alton. He's your state rep. He's a very bright guy, and he would be a great person.
0: Yeah. So where do people go, Anthony DiLorenzo, if they want to learn more about your campaign?
1: They can go to DiLorenzoForCongress.com, or I'm out at events every day. So I'm easy to find in the Seacoast. I'm happy to talk to anybody. I enjoy what I'm doing. I enjoy talking to the voters. And, yeah.
0: So where are you going to be tomorrow, just to give me an example?
1: Tomorrow I'll be in Manchester for an event. We actually the Republican congressman to hold this seat, Congressman Frank, is having a fundraiser for me in Manchester. So over there tomorrow. I'll be in, I'm doing a charitable event tonight here in Portsmouth.
0: And
1: I travel state all day.
0: When's your first day? Are you having debates? I assume you are with Shaheen, Stephanie Shaheen.
1: Yeah, they just announced it. It's actually late. It's very close to the election, which I thought was strange. I want to say the 29th, but don't quote me on that. I don't have my calendar in front of me. They just told me about it yesterday.
0: Yeah, the Democrats are go for the late debates because when they like to get the mail-in voting going, before. it's not just a New Hampshire thing, Anthony, as you know. It's nationwide phenomenon.
1: I know. I mean, it's awful. Yeah.
0: Yeah. Okay. So have you spoken to President Trump since you won the primary?
1: Not since I won the primary. He actually, when he endorsed me, he called me up. I was driving my 10-year-old son to an appointment, and I get a text, make sure your phone's next to you. And 5 minutes later, I get a call from the president, and it was awesome. He was very kind and encouraging. He was present in the conversation. If I wasn't so nervous, I think I could have kept him on the phone for 10 minutes. He was really, really great, very personable.
0: All right, Anthony DiLorenzo. Boy, we really need a Republican congressman everywhere, but especially in New England. You know, there's got to be a different group of people that can go to the White House, that can go to the bureaucracy and get some results. And so again, give us your address if people want to see read up on your campaign or get involved in helping you out.
1: Yes, DiLorenzoForCongress.com.
0: DiLorenzo, DiLorenzo, DiLorenzoForCongress.com. Good luck, Anthony. We'll be talking to you again, I'm sure, before the election, and keep the heat on Stephanie and all the other Democrats up there. Thank you. That's Anthony DiLorenzo. He's the Republican candidate in the first congressional district of New Hampshire, the Seacoast District. And when we come back, we're going to be talking to one of the VIPs who happens to be the candidate in the first and only district in Vermont, Gerald Malloy, also known as Deploy Malloy. Realtor.com's recent headline read, "Stubbornly high mortgage rates finally took their toll on buyer demand in August, snapping an 8-month streak of pending sales growth, even as sellers slashed prices." This tells us that there is a standoff in real estate right now. 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

0: Larry Carr is back.
1: With me now is Gerald Malloy. He's the congressman, or the candidate for Congress, from the only district in Vermont. And he ran for the Senate a few years back. Didn't do all that well, but I've known him for a while. He comes down here occasionally. He's a VIP today, so he's in the studio. And he brought me some graft, too. Yeah. Look at this.
2: Thank you.
1: A little bottle of maple syrup. Now, tell us the story about the maple syrup.
2: Sure. It was donated to my campaign. Vermont didn't have anybody going down to the state fair in D.C.
1: Massachusetts.
2: Yeah, my wife and I went down, and it was absolutely fantastic. And, you know, I told people a lot about Vermont and handed out hundreds of those bottles. Very proud to do it to represent the state.
1: That's great. You're originally from Massachusetts.
2: Yeah, born in Boston.
1: Yeah. So now you live in Vermont. You were in the Army for a number of years.
2: West Point, 22 years in the Army, Europe, Asia, Persian Gulf, Middle East, decorated veteran.
1: And now you're running against
2: Becca Ballant. And you mentioned 24. Yeah, I didn't beat Bernie Sanders. I think I beat him in all three debates. The important thing is I swung every state, every county red, and the Vermont GOP had the greatest state gains in the entire country, overcame a 20-year supermajority at the state Senate, which actually in this last session showed Vermonters what the GOP can do common sense-wise.
1: Yeah, and the taxes just keep getting higher and higher. And
2: my opponent was behind that.
1: Yeah. Right, and it's just, you know, the people in Vermont, especially the natives, and, you know, but they're just really angry about what's happened.
2: Oh, sure. So that's what happened this past session. We've had 60% property tax hikes over many years. She was a state senator that started that. Something called Act 181, and it kind of awoke. Rural Vermont Rising actually happened. People in the state house, they saw it was a blatant land grab by the majority progressive left, who's actually now gone beyond that. And that's, I told you I went to the midterm. And
1: yeah, in Dallas.
2: GOP common sense.
1: Was it hot enough for you?
2: It was 102. Yeah. But it's the GOP common sense against really what the Democrat Party's gone to now is socialism, communism. And RFK's speech was my favorite one. He lays that all out. Robert F. Kennedy at a Republican convention. Imagine that.
1: Yeah. And his voice was better, too.
2: Yep.
1: And
2: he was a fantastic speech.
1: And he, you know, again, though, he's like all the guys, the best cabinet secretaries are the ones that the Democrats came after, you know? They didn't give him Secret Service protection.
2: Right,
1: I mean, here's a guy who knows something about the Secret Service. Yep. But Biden, whether it was Biden's call, just to scare him out of the race.
2: Right, yeah, it's... his speech was fantastic, and I tell you, they talked about that. The president talked about how many people were there. It was absolutely packed, especially on Thursday. Yeah. And to hear 20,000 people at the top of their lungs singing with Lee Greenwood, it does makes you proud to be an American.
1: In case you don't know who Becca Ballant is, do we have the sound cut? We got the. I want you to. I only played it once because you'll see why I only played it once when you hear it.
3: If we don't have avenues for people to come here legally to work or to build a home here, I'm going to be really crude right now. We're not going to have anybody around to wipe our asses because we don't have enough people.
2: Yeah, that's a lot of Vermonters, it's embarrassing, actually.
1: Does she talk like that forever, Mother?
2: I've heard, I've been to some of her events, and she's got a control issue with the mouth.
1: And she's the two senators. I mentioned this to you. I didn't realize today. Bernie is on the far side of 80.
2: Correct.
1: And Peter Welch, the guy who was, figuratively slapped around by Kash Patel pretty good yesterday, he's going to be 80 in May.
2: Yep. Yeah, yeah.
1: So you're going to have two octogenarians.
2: Well, I tried, and you mentioned about New England. So, it's been a long time since New England has had a member of Congress, GOP. It's actually been 25 years in Vermont when Jeffers jumped over back in 2001. Democrat, liberal, progressive, socialist. So I'm looking to represent all Vermonters, not just the far left, with some common sense, moderate, balanced representation. Actually deliver results, not just rhetoric. That's really all Vermont's getting from its whole delegation down in D.C. these days.
1: Gerald Malloy, he's a good guy. I know him, and he Deploy Malloy. That's his slogan. That's because he was, he was an Army guy, West Point. And where can people go if they want to learn more about Deploy Malloy?
2: DeployMalloy.com is the easiest way to go there, and I'll be at Tunbridge, the Tunbridge Fair, over the weekend.
1: And so you're having debates with Miss Potty Mouth.
2: I think we have one. I think October 8th, I think, is a Vermont Public, and then October 15th is WCAX, one of the major networks in Burlington.
1: And, you know, I mean, and you know, Burlington has got all these problems. You know, I remember... And
2: it does.
1: And, you know, when Bernie was elected mayor, it was a nice, quaint New England town.
2: It absolutely was, and we were just talking about this in the VIP crowd. You know, folks, your vote matters. Bernie became mayor by, I think it was 9 or 10
1: yeah.
2: votes.
1: Yeah.
2: Your vote
1: landslide
2: matters.
1: Landslide Bernie.
2: You got to get in there because that's the beginning of the decline for Burlington right there. And, frankly, the state.
1: Yeah. I know. Calvin Coolidge isn't coming through that door again, is he? Well, I know he was elected from Massachusetts, but he is from Vermont.
2: Well, you know, you mentioned that, and it is a brave little state, and President Coolidge talked about that spirit of liberty. It still is in Vermont, and I think, really, like I mentioned, it's socialism is not liberty. It's actually the opposite. So, folks, please choose wisely. It is important for a better future for Vermont.
1: And go to deploymalloy.com and help out Gerald. And if you're at the, what fair are you going to be
2: at? Tunbridge. So Vermont fairs all over the state. This is kind of the granddaddy. It's a great fair, kind of right in the middle of the state.
1: All right. How was the mortadella head?
2: Fantastic. I actually went back for seconds. So
1: good. That's good. So thank you. Give all your fellow VIPs, give Gerald Malloy a hand. He's running against Becca Ballant.
2: Thank you, Harry.
1: Thank you. 844-500-4242. 844-500-4242. We'll be right back with your calls in just a moment. We got a lot more to get to here today. A lot of crackdowns on fraud, welfare fraud. 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
0: This is a Bloomberg Money Minute. The Federal Reserve hiking a key interest rate for the first time in more than 3 years today, a move that over time will likely push rates for mortgages, auto loans, and credit cards all a little higher, but will also likely drive inflation lower. That's the aim. And with the central bank signaling another rate hike is possible before the end of this year, Wall Street got rattled. Bond yields spiked higher. Gold prices began heading lower. And stocks fell, most of them anyway. At the close, the Dow was down 631 points, a nearly 1.25% decline. The Nasdaq, though, only lost 3 points. That's because of solid gains in chipmakers and AI-related stocks. The S&P down 34. Oil was lower today. It closed at $102.43 a barrel. That's on signs that there is more oil coming out of the Middle East. And Spider-Man, Brand New Day, now the highest grossing movie ever at the U.S. box office. It took in nearly $937 million in theaters since its release in July. Tom Busby, Bloomberg Radio.
4: ABC News, I'm Michelle Franzen. An investigation underway in Los Angeles of the news helicopter that crashed while covering a bus and SUV crash yesterday. The aerial crash killing both crew members on board and a third person on the ground. NTSB investigator in charge Fabian Salazar says there is also video of the crash from the helicopter.
5: We are combing the wreckage to the best of our ability to gather as much factual data as we can, even though the wreckage did suffer through a post-accident fire.
4: Authorities also say the person behind the wheel of the SUV that crashed into a bus yesterday has been booked on suspicion of murder. Two people were killed. The Federal Reserve Board raising interest rates today for the first time in 3 years. That move, as many Americans are grappling with stubborn inflation and higher gas prices due to the war with Iran. The board signaled more hikes could come this year. That's sent stocks sharply down on Wall Street. This is ABC News.
6: Now the latest from the 98.5 FM and AM 560 WGAN News Center. State police continue their search for a Hampton man who was reported missing back in January. 78-year-old Douglas Dunphy was reported missing on January 16th, with the State Police Major Crimes Unit now leading that investigation. Extensive searches of the area have taken place in the months since his disappearance. Now, with hunting season underway, police are asking hunters to remain vigilant in the woods in Hampton and surrounding areas. You can find Dunphy's photo at WGAN.com. The largest union representing Maine State employees has a new contract after more than a year of negotiations.
7: The employees have been working under an expired contract since July of last year. The state announced Tuesday that union members voted to ratify a deal effective through the end of next June. The agreement includes an across-the-board pay raise of 4.5% and a $2,000 lump sum payment. The new contract covers 9,000 state workers. Jason Taylor, News Radio, WGAN.
6: And Maine Attorney General Aaron Fry says a state government office doesn't have the authority to investigate the handling of funds donated to help survivors of the Lewiston mass shooting. Fry told lawmakers today the independent watchdog can't investigate the Maine Community Foundation's handling of donations after the mass shooting in 2023. Some in the community said that area nonprofits haven't been using the funds to support victims and their families. Fry says the office doesn't have jurisdiction to investigate the matter because the money consisted of private donations. Now your latest forecast from AccuWeather's Andy Robb.
8: Tonight, cloudy, low 58. Cloudy with showers in the afternoon Thursday, high 70. Tomorrow night, low 61. Friday, mostly sunny, less humid, breezy with a high 77.
6: And next high tide at Portland Harbor is 4:04 tomorrow morning. I'm Frankie Azzarotta, News Radio WGAN.

0: Live from the Byrna Less Lethal Pistol Studio, it's Howie Carr.
1: By the way, if it comes down to a fight between Macklemore and Bob Kraft, I guess you know whose side I'm on. If you own a place, you get to tell who's going to be in your place. You know, it's one of the really wonderful things about private property. God, 844-500-4242. Although, you know, I must admit, I'd never heard of either Sheeran or Macklemore until a couple of days ago. But now, and soon I will have flushed them from my memory. I'll have forgotten them. 844-500-4242. You know, we're just talking about some of the ridiculous stuff that's going on in the mainstream media. So this is from the New York Times last week. This is September 2nd, the New York Times. This is a headline. Trump administration begins blitz to find elusive voter fraud ahead of midterms. That was September 2nd. Now let's get in the Wayback Machine and go all the way back to July 21st in the New York Times, the headline. Error led 400 non-citizens voting, New Jersey governor says. I guess it wasn't that elusive to find some voter fraud going on. If the New York Times had been interested in finding the voter fraud, but of course they're not. Today's poll question is brought to you by the Byrna Less Lethal Pistol Launcher. 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Jared, what's the poll question? What are the results thus far?
2: Today's poll question, which you can vote in at HowieCarshow.com, was the 2024 Butler, Pennsylvania assassination attempt a quote-unquote Democrat plot, as President Trump said yesterday? Yes, no, not exactly, but, or don't know.
1: Not exactly, but, dot, dot, dot.
2: 27% say not exactly, but, dot, dot, dot. 61% say yes, 7% say no, 5% say they don't know.
1: All right. 844-500-4242. Some things I just have to repeat over and over again, you know, because people seem to forget. It's a basic life lesson. The lesson is never bring a knife to a gunfight. Cedar Hill, Texas. An armed customer in Cedar Hills, Texas, shot and killed an alleged bank robber Monday in a Chase branch around 9 a.m. The alleged robber was armed with a knife and demanded money from bank employees. An armed customer intervened by pulling his equalizer, also known as a Roscoe, and shooting the alleged robber. The wounded suspect then fled the bank and was found outside by responding officers. The armed customer waited on scene and cooperated with police and shook everybody's hand from both law enforcement and his fellow customers. That's a happy story, right? 844-500-4240. Let's play a couple of these cuts here from the fraud patrol that was going on. These are Middle Easterners were running a ghost daycare fraud ring. Ghost daycare. Did they have to pay royalties to the Somalis in Minnesota? Do they set up their own independent franchises for these fraud rings? Cut 9.
3: the only ones rolling last week as agents from Homeland Security, the IRS, and other law enforcement partners all carried out criminal search warrants throughout San Diego County. These suspects are accused of lying for years about how many kids they were taking care of in order to get federal funds. This months-long investigation required surveillance where investigators say they watched as no children went into the facilities, and in some cases, no licensed providers were present during the hours that they billed for. The six men and six women arrested are each accused of stealing hundreds of thousands of dollars from the government. Four of them even reportedly racked up more than $1 million each. Investigators believe three of the defendants used this, quote, dirty money to buy homes in the area.
1: How'd you like to be doing surveillance on empty buildings? Yeah, you're going to do 8 hours. What are we going to see? Nothing. But I guess it's kind of easy. 844-500-4242. So this is Assistant Attorney General Colin McDonald. This is an L.A. homelessness fraud scheme. This is the one where they were buying nightclubs. This guy Colin McDonald, he was in Boston for the arrest of all the Haitians, or the couple of Haitians in Mattapan. He goes around and he's the spokesman for the department. We didn't have him on because there would have been too many voices if we'd had Leah Foley and him on, but he's a good guy, and they're really getting the job done. I mean, it's like shoveling against the tide, but with all the illegal aliens that Biden let in, plus just the native born fraud. But he's doing a good job. This is Assistant Attorney General Colin McDonald today announcing the big L.A. Fraud bust. Cut 10.
4: Morning against three separate individuals allegedly involved in fraud schemes that stole millions of dollars from programs meant to house and support the homeless in California. I will briefly highlight one case brought this morning thanks to the hard work of the prosecutors and agents here in this room with us. This morning, federal agents arrested Michael Young, the owner of Home at Last, a nonprofit organization that was supposed to house the homeless. Young is charged with wire fraud, which carries a maximum possible sentence of 20 years in prison. The complaint alleges that Young used a web of shell corporations and fraudulent billing practices to misappropriate millions of dollars in taxpayer funds earmarked for housing. Among other gross misuses of taxpayer money, Young allegedly spent more than $1 million to open and operate

operate a high-end restaurant and nightclub in Inglewood called 675 Lounge. And you can see a picture of that displayed on the screen in front of you. Taxpayer money. All

0: It appear that Home At Last's shell companies were the lowest priced and the most competitive options available.
1: That money was supposed to be going to free range Americans, the hobo community. Steve, you're next with Howie Carr. Go ahead, Steve.
2: Hi, Howie. One thing I've been meaning to ask you. I don't know if you're aware of the fact that when the New York Times breaks a story, a lot of times they backtrack and they change stuff that they put in the first articles of the story that came out.
1: Right, when they
2: like
1: get busted.
2: The judge, right, like when they were talking about the judge in the West that was the leak in the Clarence Thomas thing. It was Susan Hirshner. It was in the early articles. And then when they were saying that Trump wasn't being spied on, it was on the front page in the news in the inauguration. It mentioned it right there.
1: Yeah, no, they've always. I mean, look at, they've still never given back their Pulitzer Prize for the Russian collusion hoax, and they got a Pulitzer Prize for whitewashing Castro during the takeover in the late 1950s. The guy's name was Herbert Matthews, and then they had a guy named Walter Duranty who said that there was no famine in Ukraine and when Stalin was starving and the petite bourgeoisie, the middle class in Ukraine. And it's just been the paper has been an embarrassment for a very long time. And it used to be somewhat trustworthy if boring. Now it's just a total rag. Thanks for the call, Steve. 844-500-4242. I got to meet Tom Cotton last week at the Sununu fundraiser, and he was the main speaker at the Sununu fundraiser up in Wilton, and I said to him, I said, you know, I've gotten people fired before as a reporter, and you know, I've gotten people driven out of politics, but I said I never got an editor of the New York Times fired, and you know how he got it. He wrote a legitimate column. He said they after the George Floyd riots, he said he wrote a column, and he said they should call in the regular army, and if all these riots didn't subside, and it didn't even make the paper. They just put it online, and all these snowflakes in the New York Times newsroom with their pink hair and their nose rings, they said they were being triggered. That column was violent, and they took it out, and they fired the editor of the editorial page. I think that's when Barry Weiss left the New York Times too. But the editor of the New York Times editorial page, he was the brother of Michael Bennett, the senator from Colorado who ran for governor and lost to the attorney general because he wasn't radical enough in this primary election. And I mean, can you imagine that? I mean, a guy writes a column just pointing out the obvious, and the New York Times fires him because their woke staff, their DEI staff is appalled. 844-500-4242. David, you're next with Howie Carr. Go ahead, David.
3: Hey, Howie, how you doing? I'm calling in reference to your poll question. That day back in that July, I believe it's June or July day in
1: July, I think, yeah.
3: Yeah, I was in Butler, Pennsylvania that day. I'm originally from Salem. You know me, but
1: yes, I do.
3: I called you before. What's that?
1: Yeah, I know you. I know who you are.
3: Yeah, so anyway, so we were on Route 8 in Pennsylvania, and me and one of the locals, we were at the pool that day. It's like a public, it's a Pennsylvania state pool. And one of the locals goes, the president got shot. I'm like, who, Biden? And the guy goes, no, Trump. And I'm like, holy crap. And that's like, right, not even 2 minutes from the pool where I was at the ADR building there. So when we were going down Route 8, they say route here in Pittsburgh. We say route. But anyways. But they're good people here in Pittsburgh. But we were going down Route 8, Howie, and the freaking feds were going up Route 8 like that's out of hell, you know? And it's like, I never seen cops move that fast except out of a Dunkin' Donuts, you know, driveway, kidding around, Howie. But no, Howie, going back to what you said about the New York Times, I wouldn't line my cat's pooper with that. My cats have become liberal.
1: No, it's... You know... I

0: I'm almost embarrassed to say this, but I used to get the New York Times delivered on Sundays, you know? And I eventually just canceled it, and they called me back and they said, will you start taking the paper again? And I said, I will on one condition. And the guy said, oh yeah, what is that? And I said, you got to stop running all that liberal crap. Only I didn't say crap. And he laughed, and that was it. And then I said the same thing a couple of years later to the Boston Globe, the guy who called me from the Boston Globe. I can't take it anymore. You know, my feeling is if you subscribe to the paper, even if it's only online, even if it's the Globe, I mean, I do subscribe to the Globe $1 for 6 months. I know it's overpriced, but I go for it anyway. But if you pay them, it's only encouraging them. You know, you've got to, the only way to discourage them is with some tough love. And that's cut them off. 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And this year alone, God has used Preborn to save nearly 60,000 babies from abortion. Since Roe v. Wade was overturned, the abortion industry hasn't slowed down. 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And everything changes. 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And this year, that moment has led to thousands of commitments to Christ. 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
4: 844-500-4242. Gerald Malloy went to West Point. He was just telling us during the break, when he was at West Point, every cadet had to get the New York Times. They didn't pay. You didn't pay. You just got it delivered. It was just, boy, oh boy. Pete Hegseth and Donald Trump would have put an end to that if it were still... If it were still going on, that would end it on January 21st, 2025. Yeah, no, it was. It was a totally different paper. I mean, again, when I was in journalism school, the New York Times. I said, that's a really boring newspaper. You know, I'd rather write for the Daily News, the New York Daily News, or even in those days, the Globe was kind of a fun paper. You know, it had a lot of good columnists and all that, and it's just... But it's just totally gone. 617, I had the Sunday New York Times delivered as well. I love doing their crossword puzzles. I did exactly what you did. I sent an email telling them to stop publishing crap. I couldn't stand reading their lies in the headlines anymore. I had reached the threshold of my pain tolerance. I remember Trump's first term. I would still, I'd still get the people in Florida. They were a lot of New Yorkers, so they get the New York Times at least on Sunday. So I would say, just give me the book review section. You know, I've had two New York Times bestsellers. I've never had a review in the New York Times book review. They wouldn't deign to. I can sell the books, but I can't get reviewed. But so I would read it. And I noticed that every review, or like 50% of the reviews, would mention Donald Trump. I mean, if you're talking about the end of the Bourbon dynasty in France with Louis the 16th, this is reminiscent of what's going on in our American democracy today. I mean, instead of Versailles, it's the White House. And every review. And then I said, you know what? I don't really need to read the book review either. And now, a couple times I see it, and it's the size. It used to be thick. All newspapers did, but the book review would be thick. Now it's like a flyer. It's a supermarket flyer. We'll be right back. I'm Howie Carr.
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9: Your opinion matters, and we want to hear it. 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
9: 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The people appreciate you. And I think he's talking to you, too, Jason.
11: Treat others as you would like to be treated. 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
10: 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So
11: appreciate that.
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1: From ABC News. Davis, anchor Prime, streaming weeknights on ABC News Live. For the first time in 3 years, the Federal Reserve Board raised its key benchmark rate by a quarter of a percentage point, adding to the ballooning borrowing costs for Americans. ABC's Elizabeth Schulze says inflation due to the ongoing war with Iran and other economic factors led to the unanimous decision.
2: This is in line with the market's expectations, and this was a unanimous decision from the Federal Reserve to hike interest rates. The Fed is also forecasting one additional interest rate hike this year. This would be the first interest rate hike that we have seen under the new Fed chairman.
1: The price of diesel climbing above a record $6.30, hitting farmers during harvest. George Peek owns and operates a cotton, soybean, and pecan farm in Georgia. He says his fuel costs are up at least 30%.
3: The power of the equipment that we have has to run on diesel.
1: The NTSB says it's collecting evidence in the fiery and deadly news helicopter crash in Los Angeles last night. Two crew members on board were killed and a third person died on the ground. The chopper was covering a bus and SUV crash that killed two people. ABC's Alex Stone is on the scene and says the NTSB recovered video and audio from the helicopter.
4: They're going to go back and do audio analysis of the actual sound of the engine and those alarms that were going off for the pilot to analyze what the engine was doing in that exact minute. But whatever was going on, this was very quick. They were not all that high. And when whatever happened to the engine, it sounded like spooling down with the alarms going off for losing RPMs on it, that there wasn't much time to react.
1: A promising milestone in the fight to treat pancreatic cancers. Researchers with City of Hope say a blood test was found to be effective at detecting earlier stages of pancreatic cancer. This is the first test of its kind to combine three markers to detect the cancer. Researchers say more tests are needed. 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

0: Center at 503, brought to you by your empty bourbon glass, who suggests you fill it with Jim Beam Black and save $5 this month at RSVP Discount Beverage, Forest Avenue in Portland. Investigators say speed was a factor when a motorcyclist was killed in a crash in York County. Maine State Police are investigating that crash that happened Monday evening on New Dam Road in Limerick. 36-year-old Dustin Moreau of West Newfield was pronounced dead at the scene after he was found unresponsive a short distance away from his motorcycle. Investigators say he was not wearing a helmet when he failed to negotiate a corner and struck a rock wall. State police continue their search for a Hampton man who was reported missing in January. 78-year-old Douglas Dunphy was reported missing on January 16th, with the State Police Major Crimes Unit now leading that investigation. Searches of the area have taken place in the months since his disappearance. With hunting season underway, police are now asking hunters to remain vigilant in the woods in Hampton and surrounding areas. You can find Dunphy's photo at WGAN.com. The Maine CDC confirming a case of measles in Waterville. Health officials said the latest case is in an unvaccinated adult. They're warning the public they may have been exposed if they were at Maine General Express Care in Waterville between 8 and 11 o'clock the morning of September 12th. Anyone who may have been exposed is asked to watch out for symptoms for 21 days, which can include fever, cough, and a rash that spreads from the head down. And staff and students at the University of Maine are encouraging voters of all ages to register to vote ahead of November. Student ambassadors with UMaine UVote have been handing out registrations, including Jack Murnane.
1: Whether it's voting on the right or voting on the left, they show up on the issues that they really care about. They show up at the polls. I mean, I know that UMaine has some of the highest voter turnouts in Maine. We're really excited to get, you know, all these voters energized to show up at the polls.
0: And Maine consistently ranks among the highest in the country for voter turnout and led the nation in the 2022 election. And the New York Times has released its 2026 list of 50 favorite places to eat in the U.S. at a newly opened restaurant in Portland made the cut.
2: Doro opened less than a year ago near the waterfront on Tim Street. It's a Portuguese-inspired seafood and wine bar. The New York Times describes the food at Doro as coastal Portugal meets coastal Maine and praises the cuisine for its farm-to-table spirit. The only other New England restaurant to make the list is the newly opened Boston eatery called Dahlia. Jason Taylor, News Radio, WGAN.
0: And now your latest forecast from AccuWeather's Andy Robb.
3: Tonight, cloudy, low 58. Cloudy with showers in the afternoon Thursday, high 70. Tomorrow night, low 61. Friday, mostly sunny, less humid, breezy with a high 77.
0: It's 67 and mostly sunny in Portland. I'm Frankie Azzarata, News Radio, WGAN.
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9: 844-500-4242. Having a good time here today with the VIPs. Everybody having a good time? Yeah. We're enjoying ourselves. And again, tomorrow or Friday, the book will be in, my new book, Mass Corruption, Volume 2. I'm sorry, guys, I didn't have it. I don't have it here. It's being printed up in Andover, I think. And but we'll have it Friday. We'll be start shipping it out. If you pre-ordered it, you'll be getting it probably sometime next week. We'll be sending it out very soon. And again, we're going down to the Cape. For the WXTK, our big FM on Cape Cod talker. They're having their annual listener day at the Lobster Boat in Yarmouth, and we'll be there from 11:30 to 2, and we'll have all of our books and tail light and all that kind of stuff from Norfolk County, fresh tail light. And we're letting Amazon do a print on demand for our books. So Kennedy, they're all going to be out there eventually, but we're going to have Kennedy Babylon. A lot of people have asked for it over the last couple of years. but it's back in print. We ordered a bunch from Amazon, so we'll be selling that down at the listener party on Saturday from 11:30 to 2:00. Hope to see you there. 844-500-4242. 844-500-4242. Right now, it's time for the Chump Line.

0: Mass Corruption 3, The Death of Channel 5, coming this fall.
1: The Death of Channel 5? I mean, it's been dead to me for a number of years. I don't know if I... Am I missing something there? Jared doesn't know either. We're all kind of, not familiar with Channel 5 too much. As long as do they still have Monday Night Football, or is that an ESPN thing now, or is it ABC and ESPN?
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3: Dr. Fauci is experimenting with a powerful new form of artificial intelligence in a Chinese laboratory.
1: Yes, what could possibly go wrong? If only we could get the Red Chinese involved in some kind of international organization, you know, to take care of this terrible problem, like they helped us out with COVID. And perhaps it would work as well as an international organization as, say, the United Nations has, right? By the way, just have some news to report, and try not to let this destroy your faith in the integrity of the electoral system in Massachusetts. A Nigerian national living in Lynn, Massachusetts, has been arrested and charged with unlawfully voting in the 2022 midterm election.
4: I'm shocked.
1: I'm going to go out on a limb. 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
5: Cool. Donald Dwight calling, huh? I'm looking at another one of your old Deerfield Scroll columns. How many damn words can you write about your future basketball career? You scored a grand total of 2 points. This old photo of you looks familiar, too. That's it. You look like James Tallarico. Makes sense, since you also never had a girlfriend during your Deerfield years. Unless you count Hindu.
1: I didn't come here to be made sport of. It's hard to have a girlfriend when you're at an all-boys school, you know.
6: Sleazy Kevin Reddington has $2 million in liens. Why don't we start a GoFundMe page for poor Kevin?
1: I'd like to issue a correction. He doesn't have $2 million in tax liens. He has $2,370,000 in tax liens. And we haven't even heard from the IRS for last year, 2025. They get a little behind with all the paperwork, you know.
7: Kavanaugh, Gorsuch, and Barrett have become fools, allowing the Democrats to use them as tools. If you need more proof, check their latest goof, which is voting down Trump's new mail-in ballot rules.
1: Yeah. You know, Alito just kind of hinted at it, that they just were running out the clock. You know, I mean, it's okay to run out the clock in a football game or a basketball game, but this is pretty serious stuff. You know, allegedly stealing millions of votes, but it never happens. It never happens. Just ask the Nigerian in Lynn.
8: So first Mara signs the bill on abortions, and now she's given millions of dollars for pregnant women postpartum. This could be the first time in her life she actually won.

0: both ways.
1: That is so rude.
2: Ayanna Presley said black women are being lynched in the United States, except for the ones in her house. They're being shot to death.
1: This is a tough jump line today. It's true, though. Yeah, she said they were being lynched, and that was the woman in Jackson, Mississippi, and now they've arrested a black guy named Jarquez Ratcliffe for doing it. And yes, a woman was murdered at her house. And this is her house that she rents out, or her husband rents out. And it's not to be confused with the new courthouse in Springfield that he's got the contract for, $2 billion contract. $2 billion. He learned a lot when he was in prison for 10 years for drug trafficking. He's very well qualified to get a contract like that.
3: And now C-SPAN 2 returns to the town hall with Elizabeth Warren.
4: Senator Warren, what do you think about New York Democrat congressional candidate Chris Gallant, who appeared in hardcore pornographic ads?
5: That's my kind of man.
1: I hadn't heard about that one. I'm going to have to check that one out. It's kind of a tradition. It's becoming a tradition. What was it, the OnlyFans woman down in Virginia that was running for the state Senate? Remember her? Yeah, she would do certain. She would go on live and say, "If you send me money, I will do certain things." Good Democrat. Bill Clinton sent her $1 million.
6: Aren't 50 deaths due to ICE less than a rounding error for the deaths caused by Al Jazeera's homies?
1: You know, that is an excellent point too. Yeah, and not even that doesn't even include what do they call us, kefirs? You know, infidels, heretics. What about their own people? They killed 50,000 of their own people in Iran in January.
7: Hey, Howie, thanks to Donald Trump canceling all the hurricanes this year, Biff Buffington will be out of a job.
1: Well, when the first nor'easter rolls in, he'll be in the parking lot of your local market basket, grappling with old ladies seeking the last gallon of milk, and polar bears lurking in the parking lot.
8: That was your last chump line message. Thank you for calling Howie Carr, you chump.
1: All right, that's it for the Chump Line today. 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
2: But let's look at what Troy Jackson did in Augusta. When Jackson was state Senate president, his son was one of the highest paid lobbyists in town. Special interests paid his son, and Jackson changed his positions. It was reported that Jackson, quote, flipped his position as his son lobbied. The Portland Press Herald reported Jackson flipped a lot. And Jackson's family has raked in nearly $200,000 lobbying. One company opposed a bill cracking down on their emissions. They paid Jackson's son thousands, and magically, the bill they opposed with Troy Jackson in charge, it just went away. Coincidence or corruption? You decide. Troy Jackson's just another dirty politician. SLF PAC paid for and is responsible for the content of this advertising. Not authorized by any candidate or candidates committee. 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
1: 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Jared, what's the poll question? What are the results thus far?
11: Today's poll question, which you can vote in at HowieCarshow.com, was the 2024 Butler, Pennsylvania assassination attempt a quote-unquote Democrat plot, as President Trump said yesterday. Yes, no, not exactly, but ... or don't know.
1: Not exactly, but ...
11: 26% of the audience says not exactly, but ... 62% say yes, 6% say no, and 5% say they don't know.
12: All right. 844-500-4242. You know, when I started out, everybody read the papers. You know, they read the Globe and the Herald. And all I would have to do, if I got called in, Jerry was sick, Jerry Williams was sick, I could get called in at I guess this was 2 to 6 those days too. So I get called in at 1:45, and all I had to do was say, "Hey, did you see the story today in the paper?" And that's all I had to do. And everybody would have seen it. Now today, this is a funny story in the Globe, but as far as no one's mentioned it to me. No one has mentioned it to me. So here it is. Here's the headline. Mara Healey vowed to cut taxes, defend immigrants, and more. Here's how she's done on 6 specific promises. They say, the Globe reviewed a slew of pledges Healey made in 2022 during debates, in dozens of news releases and in media interviews, and compared them with her track record. I'll just read you one. Promise, cut taxes. Finding, promise kept. Really? Promise kept. Says here that what she did was she signed a $1 billion tax package that was billed as the state's first significant tax cut in 2 decades. Oddly, I don't remember more money in my pocket. The law slashed the tax rate on short-term capital gains. Okay, maybe that's why I didn't see anything. Those are profits on investments held up to a year, and allowed low and middle income seniors who rent their or own their home to claim a $2,400 credit. Oh, so it wasn't a tax cut, it was a tax credit. Oh, I'm sure illegal aliens didn't take advantage of that, because they never take advantage of tax credits. It also featured a scaled down version of a child independent tax credit that Healey introduced as a candidate. Then we have the caveat. To be sure, Healey has sought to raise some taxes and allow local officials to do the same. Notably, in that 2022 debate, Healey did not commit to opposing tax hikes as governor. Last year, she tried to subject candy to the state sales tax and limit what the legislature didn't let her what taxpayers could claim under a state charitable tax deduction. She ultimately walked this one back amid concerns from nonprofits. She also repeatedly tried through legislation to allow towns and cities to raise their own local taxes on hotel stays, cars, and meals, only for lawmakers to rebuff her. They've also cut local aid. You know why they've cut local aid? Because they spent $4 billion on illegal aliens. That's not a very truthful story, but it actually gets worse, because you go further into the paper, and here's a census offers new snapshot of Massachusetts income. This is the U.S. Census Bureau. The median state liability, this is according to the Census Bureau, puts Massachusetts near the top of a range that runs from a national low of $1,331 in state tax liability in North Dakota to $6,172 in Maryland. The state and total liabilities in Massachusetts are lower than only Maryland and Washington, D.C. So with the D.C. isn't a state. So let's say Massachusetts is number 2 in the tax rate. So what part of the Globe are we to believe? The locally written part? The very ethical and truthful Boston Globe, the local reporters, or are we to believe the U.S. Census Bureau? I'm going to go with the Census Bureau. Mara Healey has cut taxes. Did you know? She just doesn't get the credit, does she, that she deserves? She... 844-500-4242. The Globe. As I said in my column today,

0: Their motto, kissing the ass of the ruling class since 1872. They're in business to afflict the afflicted and comfort the comfortable. And no one could be more afflicted in Massachusetts than people who work for a living and pay taxes. And that's who they're trying to afflict. 844-500-4242. 844-500-4242. The Death of Channel 5 says 781. Where will I get my snow apocalypse information? Biff Buffington isn't going anywhere. I'm Howie Carr.
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3: This is a Bloomberg Money Minute. The nation's biggest airlines, United and American, both say they may need to cut capacity in the final quarter of this year. That means maybe fewer flights or fewer economy price seats because of higher jet fuel costs. American predicts it'll spend an extra $1 billion just on fuel in the final 3 months of this year. Oil today, meantime, was lower, still over $102 a barrel on signs of more crude coming out of the Middle East. But as expected, the Fed today hiking interest rates by a quarter of 1%, the first increase in over 3 years. But it also signaled there could be another rate increase coming this year. And that rattled Wall Street, sending bond yields higher, gold and Bitcoin lower. At the close, the Dow was down 631 points, a nearly 1.25% drop. The Nasdaq, though, only lost 3 because of gains in tech stocks, and the S&P was down 34. And just in time for autumn, Spam is bringing the heat with a new flavor. Hot honey spam. Tom Busby, Bloomberg Radio.
4: ABC News, I'm Michelle Franzen. In Los Angeles, the National Transportation Safety Board says it's recovered audio and video from yesterday's fiery news helicopter crash that killed the pilot and reporter on board, along with a third person on the ground. NTSB investigator Fabian Salazar says they'll review that evidence.
5: In that recording, we are clearly hearing sounds that are consistent with the engine changing its speed. And we're also hearing tones that are being generated that are likely advisories to the pilot.
4: The helicopter was covering an earlier bus and SUV crash that killed two people. Authorities say the driver was arrested on suspicion of murder. The Federal Reserve Board raising interest rates by a quarter of a percent, marking the first time in 3 years. The war with Iran driving up oil prices and inflation. Data by the Commerce Department shows that consumers kept spending last month. Retail sales rebounded after a July dip, up 1.2% last month. This is ABC News.
6: Now the latest from the 98.5 FM and AM 560 WGAN News Center. Maine's Attorney General says the state doesn't have the authority to investigate questions about money donated in the wake of the Lewiston mass shooting in 2023. Some community members claim that some funds that went to local nonprofits weren't used to support victims and their families. AG Aaron Fry told lawmakers today the state doesn't have jurisdiction over the matter because the donations aren't considered public money.
7: If further evidence develops that there were public funds that were spent or that the Maine Community Foundation was acting as some agent or acting at the behest of a public entity, that changes the outcome of the analysis.
6: He said they would only investigate if donors make the case that they were intentionally misled about where the money was going. And three Massachusetts-based power companies are suing the operators of a hydropower corridor that runs through Maine. The companies are suing Hydro-Québec, claiming the company cost them $40 million when it paused service on the New England Clean Energy Connect corridor twice last winter. 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
8: Tonight, cloudy, low 58. Cloudy with showers in the afternoon Thursday, high 70. Tomorrow night, low 61. Friday, mostly sunny, less humid, breezy with a high 77.
6: 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I'm Frankie Azzarotta, News Radio WGAN.

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1: 844-500-4242. Once a month, we check in with the Mass Family Institute. It's a great group that is trying to keep public institutions, especially schools, on the straight and narrow. And it's a very difficult task, as you might imagine. And, you know, we were talking yesterday about what happened in Northboro, where the girl was taken out of the school. And that is, she's been separated from her family for 2 years, and this is not the first time this has happened. You know, we had Justine Pelletier a few years ago. Slightly different story, but still, just it's really bad what's going on in the public schools in Massachusetts, and it's really not getting much better. But joining us today is Jess Richardson, the director of research and engagement at the Mass Family Institute. To talk about the this is our back to school segment, for better or for worse. So Jess Richardson, thanks for being with us, and tell people where they can go to learn more about the Mass Family Institute.
2: Yeah, thanks for having me, Howie. So our website is mafamily.org, and today I'm going to be talking about some things that you can find on our Substack, which is massinformedparents.substack.com.
1: Okay, so you'd have more stuff there. You got kind of time to air it out on and space to air it out on Substack. But want to just ask you first about this thing from the Dover Sherborne High School. This is really scary what's going on at the Dover Sherborne, which is again one of the most affluent areas in the state of Massachusetts. You know, I mean, I live across the Dover line. It's like a slum compared to Dover. but what's good? Tell us about this questionnaire for the students.
2: Yeah, so this came to us from a parent in that district, and I'm sure Dover Sherborne is not the only district where you'll find things like that. So we want parents everywhere to be aware. But, you know, we are doing a back to school PSA series on our Substack right now, just to kind of give parents a deep dive into different things they need to watch out for. And the very first thing we covered was surveys. I know we've talked on this show before about the youth risk behavior survey that was given in Burlington last year with those really grotesque, sexually explicit questions. But there's these other surveys called student interest surveys, and, you know, we might remember those from when we were in school. They were kind of like a back, you know, getting to know you, back to school thing.
1: Right.
2: The teacher says, oh, what's your favorite sports team? What's your favorite color? But now they're like, oh, what are your preferred pronouns? And, you know, can I use these pronouns when I call home, or yes or no? And so it really has become a vehicle for teachers to start this private relationship with the student where they kind of seed the ground for keeping secrets from parents.
1: I'm gonna read a couple of these in my best James Tallarico voice.
2: Oh, gosh.
1: May we use these pronouns when we contact you at home? May we use these pronouns when talking with other staff in the building? Guidance, admin, teachers, nurse, etc. Oh, and here's my favorite, my least favorite, I should say. Would you like to follow up with us in a private conversation about your pronouns? If somebody said this to your kid out on the sidewalk,

0: You would call 911 and say somebody was trying to groom them.
1: Absolutely. And you must, even if you could make this worse, the thing that makes it worse is that all of these questions were required. So students were required to answer these questions. Which, of course, is not only outrageous, it's illegal. You know, we talked about the Protection of Pupil Rights Amendment, the PPRA, which is what was violated in that survey in Burlington. And surveys like this violate that, too. That's very explicit. It says, you know, the federal law says you can't ask kids about their, you know, sex behavior attitudes without parental consent. And that's exactly what this is doing.
0: And this is in Dover, Sherburne, where you spend $3 million bucks and they call you the house a handyman special. And this is what you get for buying in one of the most exclusive suburbs in the state. It's astounding.
1: It is. And I really think that this crosses economic barriers, too. I mean, I think you can find this in any type of district. And so that's why we really want parents to be aware of this. And, you know, a lot of parents know the importance of opting out of sex ed, and they're used to getting that notification letter from the school district, which the district is obligated to send legally about sex ed. But they don't know about things like this. And so we really want to encourage parents to proactively opt out. You know, we have an opt-out letter that covers these types of surveys in addition to sex ed and other things in the curriculum that, you know, may violate parents' religious beliefs or their other, you know, other considerations.
0: So I guess what you should do is ask your kid in these first days of school, just ask them if they give you any kind of questionnaire, I want to see the questionnaire, right?
1: Yeah. Yeah, absolutely. And the other thing is, honestly, some of these are given out on paper, but a lot of them are delivered to the students through their Chromebooks. And parents should be checking their kids' Chromebooks to see what is going on through there. That is where we have access. We have found out about some of these things.
0: Good Lord. Tell us about other things people should be looking for, parents should be looking for as their kids go back to school.
1: Yeah, so the other thing we've talked about so far in our PSA series is the LGBTQ content in the curriculum. And that is something also, you know, like sex ed, very few kids get sex ed their first day back at school. But this is something that actually can happen right in the very first week or couple of weeks of school. I don't know if you saw this, Howie, but the Worcester Public Schools actually just voted to have two Pride Months, June and September. So if you have a school district that's voting to have two Pride Months, yes. So you can just
0: I guess there's so many genders, need two of them, right?
1: Yeah, 1 month isn't enough, I guess, you know. But that's the thing is, you know, if you're a parent who says, hey, you know, due to my religious convictions, I don't want my kid being taught, you know, these views on gender and sexuality that violate my faith and our family's faith, they can't expect that the schools are going to notify them in advance. They need to proactively submit the opt-out letter for that, too.
0: Oh, so you can just send an omnibus opt-out letter? Just say, my kid is out of everything?
1: Out of everything, yeah. Well, I mean, out of the things that are covered under both the Massachusetts sex ed opt-out law and under the Supreme Court decision, Mahmoud v. Taylor, which covers, you know, it kind of codifies parents' right to direct the religious upbringing of their children, including on curriculum. And so that court case was centered specifically on these, you know, children's books that talked about LGBTQ issues, and it confirmed parents' rights to opt out of that. So now, anything that, you know, normalizes views that oppose your religious beliefs.
0: Now, do these districts have to send you an opt-out form so that you can just sign it, or do the parents have to draft it themselves? And if the parents have to draft it themselves, do you have a template that they can use somewhere?
1: Yeah, we do have a template. So Massachusetts state law requires that school districts provide notice to parents of their right to opt out of sex ed. But that's only sex ed. That's not, you know, other things. And also we've seen school districts narrowing what they think falls under sex ed. So parents might assume that that opt-out, that the, you know, from the school district covers things like lessons about gender and sexuality, and the school district is saying no because we don't consider that sex ed. We consider that, you know, some other subject. So we have an opt-out letter that we recommend parents send that covers more broadly anything that they would get from their school system. And they can get that by texting the word SAFE to 87891. That's

0: SAFE to 87891, and it's also on our website, mafamily.org, and on the Substack.
1: Okay, so you can find out where to get that. Are more, you know, every year, do they have statistics?

0: And they're looking at homeschooling. They're looking at private schools. They're looking at church-based learning centers, which is like a homeschool co-op that is held in a church. We're seeing tremendous growth in all those areas. And so I'm, you know, I think the testimony of the parents that we talked to definitely confirms that notion for sure.
1: 978 says, this is insane. In Hopkinton, they're teaching about how we colonized and oppressed the Native Americans, but not about 9/11 on the 25th anniversary. Yeah, I mean, that's the way it is. Let's talk a little bit about this situation in Northboro. We talked yesterday about the fact that the governor said that this was not about gender transformation. This was about the fact that there were criminal charges, that they were abusing this poor girl, Sophie, who wants to be a boy or allegedly wants to be a boy. But then it turns out that all the after an investigation, there were no criminal charges. They were all unfounded. They were all dismissed. And yet the state retains custody of this girl 2 years later. She hasn't seen her parents in 2 years. She's lost her high school years. She's in some foster home, even though she comes from an intact family that wants her back, that, you know, and are devout Catholics.
0: Yeah, that's absolutely a heartbreaking story. And unfortunately, I mean, this is not, you know, this is not the first time this has happened, probably in Massachusetts. It's definitely not the first time it's happened nationwide. And we think this is the downstream impact of schools keeping secrets. And that's exactly, you know, these little questions on a survey, those conversations start somewhere. And like that one you highlighted about, the, you know, do you want to have a private conversation about your pronouns? I mean, that's where these things start. They start with things like that. They start with these guidance counselors that, you know, pull the kids out of class and talk to them, and the parents aren't aware. And it's very, very sad. You know, our hearts and prayers go out to that family, because that's just horrifying. That's every parent's nightmare, and the nightmare of many parents in Massachusetts, for sure. And you know, the whole aspect of the criminal charges, that the Massachusetts Commission on LGBTQ Youth, they put out a report and recommendations every year, and they have made recommendations that, you know, I don't have it in front of me, but I'm hearing echoes of it in my mind as I'm talking to you, that talk about, you know, situations like this. I mean, there are people that have said for a long time that not affirming your child's gender confusion is tantamount to child abuse. So it's really not that surprising to see that play out in real life, unfortunately.
1: And by affirming your sexuality, they mean genital mutilation, which is, I mean, it's insane. It's Orwellian.
0: Yeah.
1: This family in Northboro, they've had to go to court. They've spent a ton of money, and they to try to get a court order to stop the state from injecting testosterone into this girl, into their child.
0: Yeah.
1: And it's still up in the air. They're going to have another hearing. I mean, the judge issued, I guess, a preliminary injunction, restraining order, whatever. But, I mean, they could still, against the parents' wishes, and they don't even know what the kid thinks because they haven't talked to her. They just start giving a girl testosterone. I mean, it's insane.
0: It is. And there's so many horrible physical effects of something like that. And, you know, we don't allow a kid that age to pierce their ears or get a tattoo without parental consent. But, you know, the state is ready to do that to her. That's just horrifying. Just horrifying.
1: Oh, and it's, yeah. And, you know, it's irreversible. You can't go back.
0: Yeah.
1: And their lives are destroyed. You see all these people that have been detransitioned, and they're filing massive lawsuits, as well they should, for this medical malpractice. It's really terrible. Jess Richardson, if people want to know more about the Mass Family Institute and about the back to school do's and don'ts and all of these horrible things that are going on, where should they go?
0: Yeah, so our Substack, massinformedparents.substack.com. You can also get to it right through our main website, mafamily.org. And I'd say go straight to mafamily.org or text SAFE to 87891. That'll also give you a whole bunch of links, including the link to our opt-out letter. And we recommend that parents submit that as soon as possible.
1: All right. Thank you, Jess Richardson. And this is a quite a mess that this state is in. It's not like the old days. This is not your grandfather's Commonwealth of Massachusetts. Thanks for being with us, Jess. 844-500-4242. I'm Howie Carr.
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11: 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Tomorrow we're going to be speaking with analyst Josh Filler. We'll be having a conversation with him about the Supreme Court weighing in on the Trump mail-in ballot order, flock cameras, and much more. Also, we want you to tell us, if the election was held today, who would you vote for in the gubernatorial election? 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
13: Says Dr. Mengele, alive and well in Massachusetts. Not just Massachusetts, it's going on everywhere. I mean, some places have shut it down, like Nashville, Tennessee, shut it down at Vanderbilt. But it's still going on, and it's just horrible. I mean, just think about it. I mean, would you ever think about letting your kid be mutilated? I mean, you wouldn't let a kid have his finger, his pinky chopped off. I mean, his genitalia, her genitalia, her breasts? Oh, it's just sick. And then to call it gender affirmation. 844-500-4242. 617, students can't read or do basic math. Colleges grades 13 through 16 with many remedial courses because students can't handle the courses. But gender, And it's at the best schools. You see Berkeley? UC Berkeley, one of the best public institutions in the country. They have to have remedial math for Berkeley? It's supposed to be an elite institution. It's pitiful, but you're right. Gender. That's the big thing. Gender. You remember the lieutenant governor of Virginia, the former lieutenant governor, his name was Justin Fairfax, and they got him on, he was touching everything but the third rail, and he finally went crazy and killed himself and his wife early in the spring after there were more sexual allegation charges. The two states that have the off-year races for governor and legislature, New Jersey and Virginia. So he was in Virginia. So now New Jersey, the other state, they have a lieutenant governor. Lieutenant Governor Dale Caldwell. Trying to let this destroy your faith in the integrity of the Democrat Party in New Jersey. New Jersey's governor, Mikey Sherrill, she's a real pip too, seeks inquiry into her number two official. You don't say. Sherrill has hired an outside law firm to probe allegations that Lieutenant Governor Dale Caldwell was behaving inappropriately with women. A Democrat lieutenant governor behaving inappropriately with women.
0: I'm shocked.
13: He's a 66-year-old United Methodist pastor.
4: Oh,
13: He's a pastor, and he served as president of Centenary University before Sherrill tapped him for lieutenant governor. He handed out his business cards to women he hoped to date. His name was Caldwell, not Kennedy or Carter. Clinton. I'm Howie Carr.
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4: From ABC News, I'm Michelle Franzen. The Federal Reserve Board raising key interest rates today, the first in 3 years. The ongoing war with Iran driving inflation up.
18: In a widely anticipated move, Federal Reserve voted unanimously to raise its benchmark interest rate by a quarter percentage point, likely resulting in higher borrowing costs for mortgages, credit cards, and auto loans. The decision comes as Americans are already struggling with stubborn inflation and higher costs for gas and groceries. The decision also puts newly appointed Fed Chair Kevin Warsh at odds with President Trump, who's repeatedly called for lower borrowing costs. Peter Haralambos, ABC News, New York.
4: The Coast Guard investigating two oil tankers bound for the U.S. recently hit by cyber attacks. The U.S. taking the rare step of sending teams to examine the ships at sea. Here's ABC's Pierre Thomas.
19: These attacks raise the specter of a dangerous new front in cyber warfare, given the size of these huge ships and their potential to do damage. And these revelations will likely add more stress to an already stressed global energy market.
4: In Los Angeles, an investigation underway of that news helicopter that crashed yesterday, covering a bus crash that killed both crew members and a third person on the ground. NTSB investigator Fabian Salazar says there is video of the crash from the helicopter.
20: We are combing the wreckage to the best of our ability to gather as much factual data as we can, even though the wreckage suffer through a post-accident fire.
4: Authorities say the person behind the wheel of the SUV that crashed into a bus was booked on suspicion of murder. Two people were killed in that incident. House Speaker Mike Johnson criticizing fellow Republican Congressman Thomas Massie, who introduced 8 articles of impeachment against Defense Secretary Pete Hegseth.
21: That's ridiculous. It's a publicity stunt by someone who wants attention.
4: At the same time, Johnson canceled tomorrow's session in the House a day earlier than the recess begins. He says so House lawmakers can campaign ahead of the midterms. You're listening to ABC News.
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24: 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Investigators say speed was a factor after a motorcyclist was killed in a crash in York County this week. Maine State Police are investigating that crash that happened Monday evening on New Dam Road in Limerick. 36-year-old Dustin Moreau of West Newfield was pronounced dead at the scene after he was found unresponsive a short distance away from his motorcycle. Investigators said he was not wearing a helmet when he failed to negotiate a corner and struck a rock wall. The Maine CDC has confirmed the 6th case of measles in the state so far this year. Health officials say the latest case that was confirmed in Waterville is an unvaccinated adult, warning the public they may have been exposed if they were at Maine General Express Care in Waterville between 8 and 11 o'clock the morning of September 12th.

0: Anyone who may have been exposed is asked to watch out for symptoms for 21 days, which can include fever, cough, and a rash that spreads from the head down. With the average cost of diesel in Maine now at $6.29 a gallon, school districts in the state are preparing to pay more to fill up their buses. In the Windham School District, the superintendent says they're doing okay right now, but are concerned about the rest of the school year. Superintendent Christopher Howell says the district's current diesel supply will run out in a few months.
1: Depending upon when the quantity of fuel that the town has purchased runs out for the old price, we'll have to start picking up, and that will have to be picked up in the budget this year.
0: Howell told our news partners at CBS 13 they have been moving away from diesel buses towards gas and propane-powered buses. And the area around Maine Medical Center in Portland will be a little quieter for the next 2 weeks as the heliport shuts down to make way for renovation work. Maine Health says the heliport is closed starting today through Thursday, September 29th. That work includes equipment upgrades, maintenance, and testing. Lifelight will land at the Portland Jetport during that time, with patients transported to the hospital from there via ambulance. Now your latest forecast from AccuWeather's Andy Robb.
2: Cloudy for tonight, low 58. Cloudy with showers in the afternoon. Thursday, high 70. Thursday night, showers, then clouds, low 61. Friday, mostly sunny, breezy, high 77. Saturday, sunshine and some clouds with a high 64. Sunday, rain to start, then mostly cloudy, high 62.
0: The next high tide at Portland Harbor is 4:04 tomorrow morning. I'm Frankie Azzarada on the station with John Batchelor tonight from 9 to 1, News Radio WGAN.

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Sullivan here. Our number, 877-381-3811, 877-381-3811. Well, the debate continues. Do we believe in freedom or government? Do we believe in knowledge or idiocy? And I don't know about you, but I'm getting pretty tired of these politicians self-righteously telling us to choose them over everybody else. This will be the first time, when the government and the bureaucrats and the politicians will be smarter than the smartest people on earth. And they want you afraid, and they want you in fear, and they want you scared, scared of knowledge. And I want you to remember their names. I want you to remember their names. The Josh Hawleys. The Bernie Sanders. The others, names I can't even remember. Because they're out there protecting you, you know. And so when we have new cures for various, right now, incurable diseases and illnesses, Alzheimer's and cancer and God knows what else, and we have brand new industries being created that we can't even imagine. Good jobs

good paying jobs with good benefits. Blue collar jobs, white collar jobs, jobs across the board. When this industrial revolution creates more economic growth and wealth creation for more people than ever before in human history, I want you to remember who these politicians are. They are populists and nationalists, whatever the hell that means. It doesn't mean they're conservative, I know that. They're Marxists and they're socialists. And they're ganging up and they're teaming up. And they want you to believe that in this instance, they know more than the inventors, than the creators, than the technicians, when they know nothing. Zero. They don't even know how to balance a budget. They don't even know how to use your tax dollars wisely. But here they know everything. Everything. And they use the usual phrases. We want guardrails and we want to protect the people. I think Hawley was saying, these businesses, they have to work for the people. The people. Ah, it's a very good phrase. I've heard the commies use it all the time. I've heard the socialists use it all the time. The people, we the people, are the inventors, we're the creators, we're the customers who use this stuff and want more of it. We're the ones, faster, faster, faster, find cures for these horrific diseases that are killing us and our family members. Find better ways to create crops, to grow them, to harvest them. So many ways in which more knowledge and technology can benefit us. But then they tell you, what about a runaway actor who may create a nuclear weapon? And many of them are the same people. When we have a regime in Iran, Islamo-Nazis, who have created weaponized, uranium, are building nuclear warheads, have already built intercontinental missiles in the hands of suicide bombers from the 7th century who want to blow us off the face of the earth. They say, oh, this was a war of choice. What are you worried about? Look, in front, I hear these morons on radio. Right before an election, you go to war with Iran? What are you thinking? What are you thinking? What a bunch of schmucks. We're thinking there's an enemy that wants a nuclear weapon, and we got to deal with it. They don't work on our election cycle. And yet, many of the same people going on and on. What if somebody is working, nuclear in the basement? Nobody can do that. Not so easily. But ladies and gentlemen, we already have criminal laws against if you were making a nuclear weapon in your basement. We've got antitrust laws. We have the Federal Trade Commission. We've got anti-competitive laws. We've got criminal laws up the wazoo. We have civil laws up the wazoo. States have the same type of codified laws. They want you to think that this is just open and notorious and there's nothing anybody can do about anything. Now, nobody believes that, do they? Do you? This is a power grab. Remember I told you about power? You got to think of politics through the lens, or see it through the lens of power. There's positive power and there's negative power. I heard Governor Ron DeSantis, I thought he made some very good points on Hannity last night. He said, look, I think we have to protect children and this, that, and the other. Okay, I'm all for that. I don't have a problem with that. It's probably already happening, but I don't have a problem with that. It's okay. I do not agree that you could have trial lawyers bringing class action suits and putting these businesses out of business. That's not something I can accept. No. Redistribution of wealth through litigation. I've never been for that, and I'm not going to start. But he's had some good ideas, but he's not typical of some of these politicians who are going on about what it is that they want and what they want to do, and they want to control it. And then they make it sound so, we just want to slow down.

0: We just want to put a check on what's going on. Who's we? Hakeem Jeffries? I mean, seriously, who's we? Jamie Raskin? Who's we? Chuck Schumer? Seriously, folks? Really? They have an IQ of a kumquat collectively. They can't keep their damn hands off of anything. And they see wealth. They see power. And as politicians, wealth and power is like flies on spaghetti. Now, they don't earn it, but they want to control it and distribute it. The Democrats, it's clear what they want. It's clear what they and the communist Chinese want. They want the federal government to control it, which means giving out benefits to their favorite front groups, to their favorite groups, to themselves, in order to create a power source for them that can never be defeated. Just think of the control that they would have. The communist Chinese, obviously, they can't keep up with us. So they're counting on the Democrats and the populists and the nationalists. Whatever happened to America Firsters? Do they sound like America Firsters today? Do they? Let's go forward. Let's get this done. Keep your hands off, except in the most, extreme circumstances. Let's get this. No. Now we got to look at it. For the people, of course. It was George Orwell who says, everybody uses the word democracy, especially those who don't have a democracy. Fascists use democracy. Communists use democracies. Real democracies use the word democracy. And so they're all saying, we the people, for the people, Bernie Sanders for the people, Hawley for the people, we're for the people. I don't know, did you, the people, did you communicate with Bernie Sanders today? Did you communicate with Josh Hawley today? I didn't, did you? So who do they think they represent? They just create this image. We stand for the people. Bernie Sanders at the so-called pro-human assembly yesterday with that big fat slob who pled guilty to a felony, also got a pardon from the president. That's right, Third Reich Bannon. Cut one, go.
1: Today, AI models can already escape human control, commit felonies by hacking into other computers, and create viruses that have never been seen before. And to
0: my mind, they can do all these things today, Mr. Producer. Well, are they doing them? Are they doing them? If they're doing them, well, tell us about them, and why are we learning about it today since this technology has been in existence for 20 years at a minimum? What, it's happening all of a sudden? What's going on, folks? Are our prisons filled with these people? Are they even people? Are they filled with these machines? What is he talking about? He doesn't know what he's talking about. Somebody wrote this for him. His concern as a commie is this. It's very simple. This eliminates the entire reason, even the rationale for communism. The wealth creation, the opportunities that are provided for all levels and all tiers of the economy, all aspects of the economy. This is capitalism. This is how capitalism works. It's going to create cures and do all these sorts of things. And what are they going to run against? They can't run against affordability. That won't even be an issue in any significant way. What are they going to run against? That's his problem. Karl Marx, well, he didn't figure this out way back in the 1830s, 40s, and 50s. Oh, no. In fact, he wasn't even around for the second Industrial Revolution. He got it so wrong. So what are the commies going to do? Kill it. Kill it. Kill it. We need redistribution of wealth. We need a static economy. We need to rail against the economy, against capitalism. That's right. That's what he wants. Go ahead.
1: Here is what is most extraordinary about the transformative and unprecedented changes that AI is making to our society.
0: Well, let's stop. Can I ask you, Mr. and Mrs. America, what are the transformative, unprecedented changes AI has made in your life? Only to the better. Only to the better. You all have iPhones, or most of you, cell phones of some kind. We have cell towers. You can thank AI. You have laptops or computers or whatever you use. You can thank AI. Your automobiles, AI. I mean, everything. Hearing aids, defibrillizers, and on and on and on. So what is this horrendous thing that they've created? What is this horrible thing that they've created? Isn't it interesting? We've never seen a concentration like this in 2 weeks of an entire movement that came together like overnight. In 2 weeks. All of a sudden, I don't know, I don't want to go on, I don't know. This AI, the data centers, they're using all our water. Then you find out, no, they're not. Well, they're driving up the cost of our energy. No, they're not. Oh. Okay, they're making all these noises. I don't like noises, even though I got the TV on morning, noon, and I don't like them. No, they're not, unless you live within 100 feet of them. Oh. Well, they're killing jobs. No, and that 800,000 jobs have been created. Oh. Well, what about the nukes? They're going to create nuclear weapons. They got you on that one. Got you on that one. No, they're not. Go ahead.
1: Despite living in a so-called democracy.
0: Here we go. A so-called democracy. We don't have plebiscites. We're not a democracy. We're a republic. I have to educate this moron over and over again. That's why he won't come on the show. He wouldn't get away with this crap with me. These so-called democracies, putting down our country. First of all, we're a republic. But that aside, we don't vote. We don't have plebiscites and referenda. We don't do that at a national level. This company, yes or no, America? Well, I'm yes and I'm no. And this one's yes. We don't do that. That's called a mob. Go ahead.
1: The public has had virtually no input.
0: So what? We don't have public input into private sector activity. Would you like public input on whether you should be able to buy that house or not, America? Or that business you work for? Public input. The public decides through spending money what it wants. That's the great thing about capitalism. You know why AI is being developed and they have all this money? Because you have purchased products that many of these companies are involved in. You have the final say. The customer, that's what capitalism's all about. That's what freedom's all about. You don't have any say. What does that mean? We'll be right back.
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0: So we're 7 weeks before an election, and the Democrats, they've moved on from affordability because they have no answers for that. They've created a situation that's unaffordable when it comes to fuel and so forth. But let me tell you something. Here's the big news today that nobody's talking about. The poverty level, listen to me, is the lowest today in the United States than any time in recorded history. You got that, Mr. Producer? The poverty rate, slightly over 10%, where it was hovering forever around 12, 14%, is the lowest in recorded history. Want to hear something else? The wealth of the American people, is higher today than any time in recorded history. The wealth, and I'm talking about trillionaires and billionaires and millionaires, I'm talking about average people, the highest it's been in recorded history. The poverty level, the lowest it's been in recorded history. There's a lot of good things going on in this economy. We'll be right back. 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
9: ABC News, I'm Michelle Franzen. NTSB investigators on scene of the deadly news helicopter crash in Los Angeles last night. Both on board were killed. A third person died on the ground. The chopper was covering a bus and SUV crash that killed two people. ABC's Alex Stone is on scene and says the NTSB recovered video and audio from the helicopter.
10: They're going to go back and do audio analysis of the actual sound of the engine and those alarms that were going off for the pilot to analyze what the engine was doing in that exact minute. But whatever was going on, this was very quick. They were not all that high. And when whatever happened to the engine, it sounded like spooling down with the alarms going off for losing RPMs on it. That there wasn't much time to react.
9: President Trump stumping in North Carolina tonight with a rally. Republicans stepping up campaigning ahead of the midterm elections. And the Federal Reserve Board raised interest rates a quarter of a percent today, with inflation too high, they say, amid the ongoing war with Iran. This is ABC News.
11: 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Maine's Attorney General says the state doesn't have the authority to investigate questions about money donated in the wake of the Lewiston mass shooting in 2023. Some community members claim that some funds that went to local nonprofits weren't used to support victims and their families. Maine AG Aaron Fry told lawmakers today the state doesn't have jurisdiction over the matter because the donations aren't considered public money.
12: If further evidence develops that there were public funds that were spent or that the Maine Community Foundation was acting as some agent or acting at the behest of a public entity, that changes the outcome of the analysis.
11: And Fry says they would investigate if donors make the case that they were intentionally misled about where their money was going. And a circuit issue is being blamed for malfunctioning railroad arms in Brunswick this week. Church Road was closed throughout the morning today when the railroad arm became stuck in the down position. Follows two similar incidents in Brunswick this week, with police telling the Times Record the new sensors on the tracks should take care of the problem. They said anyone can report further issues to rail operator CSX by calling the number posted on the blue signs at crossings. Now your latest forecast from AccuWeather's Andy Robb.
13: Cloudy for tonight, low 58. Cloudy with showers in the afternoon. Thursday, high 70. Thursday night, showers, then clouds, low 61. Friday, mostly sunny, breezy, high 77. Saturday,

0: Today, sunshine and some clouds with a high 64. Sunday, rain to start, then mostly cloudy, high 62.
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2: By the way, from the Jewish Insider, New York City Mayor Zohran Mamdani Dagami, told reporters today he does not intend to participate in any demonstrations against Israeli Prime Minister Benjamin Netanyahu's appearance at the UN General Assembly next week. And he maintained he did not endorse protests against the PM's arrival. So he's ratcheting down his earlier remarks from earlier this summer. Obviously, he couldn't arrest. He never was going to arrest Bibi Benjamin Netanyahu. This man, Netanyahu, has a spine of steel. He stared him down and he said, go ahead, give it a shot. Israeli Foreign Minister Gideon Saar met with Moroccan Foreign Minister Nasser Bourita in New York today, alongside U.S. Ambassador to the UN Mike Walls, where Jerusalem and Rabat agreed to a series of measures to boost bilateral ties. So that's Morocco and Israel. Saudi Arabia appears to have escalated its fight against the Houthis by launching a Chinese-made ballistic missile for the first time, based on debris recovered in Yemen and analyzed by Yemeni officials and weapons experts. Until now, Riyadh had relied on fighter jet airstrikes against the Iran-backed militants. Well, there you have China who's selling missiles or parts or fuel to the Iranian regime that's attacking Saudi Arabia, and Saudi Arabia is firing back a ballistic missile that's Chinese-made. What do you think of that, Mr. Producer? Hello, hello. And not goodbye yet. Let's get back. How come Bernie Sanders has never been investigated under FAR or anything else? Does he represent a foreign country? It certainly seems like he represents all of our enemies, doesn't it? Wouldn't you love to know if he gets calls from our enemies? Or at least communist parties in other parts of the world? Wouldn't you want to know that? I'd like to know that. I would like to know that. How come he's always calling for investigations? He's always calling for somebody's head, except his own. Bernie Sanders at the pro-human assembly yesterday. Look how they come up with these jackass names, as opposed to, you know, AI intelligence. Whatever new health discoveries there are from AI, Bernie Sanders should be banned from getting them, or he should himself boycott all of them. All of them. Cut to go.
3: To the CEOs of the major AI companies who have told us recently that they are concerned about the dangers inherent in the technology.
2: Okay, there's a handful, a couple in particular, most of which are left-wing Democrats. And this is what we've called here, and I wrote about in Liberty and Tyranny, crony capitalism. That is, when big companies go to the government for regulations that they claim are for safety and security and health and so forth and so on, when in fact the purpose of the regulations is to create an oligopoly, if not a monopoly. That is, to eliminate all competition from smaller companies. That's what they want. That's not what they get. There needs to be a market system at play. There is right now. There should be no regulations that benefit a handful of these companies against the rest. And no regulations that are intended to handicap and cripple our industries. America first, baby. America first. Go ahead.
3: They are developing. If you believe in democracy.
2: There he goes again. First of all, the man does not believe in democracy. How does he believe in democracy? Does he believe in democracy in Gaza? No. Does he believe in democracy in China? No. In Nicaragua? No. In Cuba? No. They believe in one election and out, if there's an election at all. If you believe in democracy, why can't our guys call this stooge out? Instead, he's up there with Third Reich Bannon. Third Reich Bannon's there because he was told there's free donuts. You know that, Mr. Producer? This guy shovels more donuts in his face, or he certainly looks like it. Go ahead.
3: Believe that the people have a right to determine their future. Stop outpouring.
2: Hold on. We the people have a right to determine our future, each of us as individuals. We don't have the right to determine somebody else's future. I don't go to my neighbor and say, here's what your future is going to look like. Or I don't go down the street to an office building and I say, what are you guys doing? We have a right to decide how you do it and determine our future. That's not how this works. That's not how it's ever worked. That's not what our country's about. That's not what it's been founded on. There's private property rights. We have copyright laws. We have trademark laws. We have patents. If you invent something, you have a property right in it. So, no, it's not a matter of having some kind of a claim or vote. We don't even have a vote on what somebody else is doing, their future. What does that have to do with anything? Go ahead.
3: Hundreds of millions of dollars into super PACs.
2: So what? Political action committees. They put hundreds of millions of dollars in PACs. Another guy puts hundreds of millions of dollars in a different PAC. We got PACs all over the place. So what? That's called competition in an election time, too. Well, they're buying elections. Don't you love it when politicians tell you that PACs are buying elections when every damn one of them is associated with or supports some kind of a PAC? Seriously. Go ahead.
3: Trying to defeat members of Congress and candidates who are fighting for serious guardrails on AI.
2: Guardrails on AI. Serious guardrails on AI. What are they even talking about? I need guardrails on big government. A $40 trillion debt, soon to be $50 trillion before you know it. Over $1 trillion just on interest on the debt, bigger than the entire defense budget? That can't be sustainable. Social Security going broke in 6 years, according to the trustees. Medicare in 7 years. This guy wants Medicare for all, which will kill Medicare immediately. What's the plan? There is no plan. But they want more and more power, more and more control. Because we, the people, we demand that the federal government get bigger and fatter and spend more money and borrow more money and get their nose under every tent that's imaginable. Isn't that what we're demanding, America? A ubiquitous federal government, as if it's not ubiquitous enough? Rules and regulations and taxes and user fees and sales taxes and property taxes, real estate taxes, taxes on your death. That's right, the death tax. Never ends. It's not enough. All we're talking about here are companies that want to develop new technologies into the future. And look what they've turned it into. Because the commies oppose it. Because the Democrats want to control it. Because we have a psyop operation by communist China. And then we have morons, so-called populists and nationalists. We're a populist. They sound just like Bernie Sanders. That's not a mistake. They do sound like each other. Go ahead. Cut three.
3: I think we have a mentally unstable president.
2: All right, that's enough. I don't need this clown who's truly mentally unstable. He seems to do a Professor Erwin Corey act every day. Who's that? Google it. The mentally unstable. This old guy, he's the one who's unstable. He's never created anything. He's never built anything. He's never hired anybody in the private sector. He has never worked in the private sector in any significant way. But he can manage the entire country. He knows every industry.

0: the railroad systems connecting one part of the country with another, and on and on and on. And then the third industrial revolution, the automobile. Lights, steel, and on and on. And now this industrial revolution, it's a technological revolution. No, no, no, we can't do that. Can you imagine developing booster rockets? No, they might put nuclear warheads on it. We can't have booster rockets. Hello? That's right. You heard them on nuclear energy. No, we can't have nuclear energy. No, we can't have this, we can't have that. These are the Luddites. Look it up. It's a real word. I used it the other month, and now it's all over the internet. People, hey, look at that. That's a new word. Well, it's an old word, actually. I'll be right back.
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5: But Jackson's actual record in Augusta means Mainers pay more and keep far less. Your property taxes were already too high. Then Jackson's failed leadership in Augusta made it worse. As president of the Maine Senate, Troy raised property taxes on Maine seniors, voting twice to eliminate property tax relief. And under Jackson's failed leadership, Mainers paid more of their income on property taxes than any other state in the country. It's part of Troy's troubling pattern of making your life cost more. Maine electric bills surged 36%, the highest increase in America. And Maine had the highest property taxes in America. Look at his record. Troy Jackson made Maine more expensive, and you're paying the price.
7: I'm Susan Collins, candidate for Senate, and I've approved this message.
5: Paid for by Collins for Senator.
8: If you're... This is the Bloomberg Business of Entertainment Report. New Jersey is becoming the new Hollywood hotspot. According to the Wall Street Journal, last year, 17 movies and television shows with budgets of at least $10 million filmed in the Garden State and spent nearly $1 billion, nearly twice as much as in 2024. It all comes down to tax incentives. The Journal says over the past few years, New Jersey has expanded its program to offer credits of up to 35% on local production spending and extra tax incentives worth as much as 45% to three studios if they would commit to shooting in the state for at least a decade. Lionsgate, Netflix, and Paramount took the deal. New Jersey is also offering extra tax breaks for productions that use newly built sound stages. It comes as Netflix builds a more than $1 billion facility in Fort Monmouth with 12 stages, Paramount signs a 10-year lease for a complex being built in Bayonne, and Lionsgate leases a facility in Newark. Lisa Mateo, Bloomberg Radio.
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1: Just pathetic.
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0: the China's dictator Xi fell ill in India. People have said he looks ill. He's looked ill for a period of time, they say. Rumors are circulating, according to Pacific Wire, that Xi departed the BRICS summit in India after suffering a medical episode. There has not been officially confirmed. The South African president returned from the summit ill. His office confirmed. Footage shows Modi pausing mid-speech to check if Xi is okay. We don't have any more information than that. Who knows? Who knows? The president is going to be speaking in North Carolina. We'll pick up some of that. We'd love to listen to that, too. So don't be nervous. Don't leave your spot. Stay where you are. Now, you might say, you know, Mark, I'm tired of hearing about AI and data centers and all. Well, don't be. I'm trying to do this in a measured way, trying to pace ourselves. But this is a big deal, and it's good versus evil, and it's right versus wrong. That's what it is. That's what it is. It's capitalism versus socialism. I don't care how many pseudo-conservatives have sold out. They've sold out. We don't need to follow them. They've sold out. And I'm not going to follow them. The CEO of NVIDIA, Jensen Huang, here's what he had to say yesterday. Cut four, go.
1: I was the first CEO to come out, not in the software industry, to say the end of software is nonsense. This is going to be a layer on top of software. It was a layer on top of software. This new layer on top of software is going to be agentic. It's going to make you use the software so much better. Mm-hmm. And so that's the first idea. The second idea is AI is going to destroy jobs. That's also completely nonsense.
0: It's so ridiculous. It is a job-creating machine. It's already happening. We've had people call in here. Cement truck drivers calling in here say they've never had it so good. These are massive buildings. You need electricians. You need people in the trades who know what they're doing. David Sachs, the presidential science and tech advisor, with Politico today. Cut five, go.
2: You have the president, though, who is very bullish on AI, and he's been pushing back at the skeptics, saying that anything bad about AI is a hoax. Do you think these safety concerns are a hoax?
3: I think the hoax is promoting this idea that humanity is going to be extinct.
2: Yeah, but he said in his Truth Social, he said anything bad about AI is a hoax.
3: Well, again, I think specifically what we're talking about is this idea that AI is going to end civilization within a very short amount of time. And that is specifically the fear that's being pumped through the media right now and promoted.
2: I mean, Elon Musk said about 10 to 20% chance that AI destroys humanity.
3: Well, he also just said that, you know, pea abundance is something that we're not focusing enough on, meaning the probability of creating a world of great abundance is something that we're not promoting enough. Instead, everyone's just focused on the quote pea doom. So, you know, look, I think that we can have a more balanced conversation about this. What's happening right now is that the media is pumping out all this fear that makes the public alarmed, and then they poll on that, and then sure enough, the polling reflects that sense of alarm. Then they take those polls to the politicians and say, see, the public is afraid. So then you get all these politicians saying, oh, we have to do something.
0: Yeah. Exactly right. And politicians, if they're anything, they're gutless. They're gutless. There's a few exceptions, but the vast majority of them are utterly gutless. And so they see this, and they're playing into it and playing into it, and then they pat themselves on the back about how righteous they are. They're not righteous. They're opportunists. They're about power. They're about self-promotion. They're narcissists. That's what politicians are for the most part. Not all of them. There's some great ones, just not enough. Just not enough. You know, folks, I want you to think about something. A young woman discovers she's pregnant. She's scared and alone. Maybe she's been told that abortion is her only option. Well, what if instead of telling her to end that life, someone said, we're going to help you. You don't have to do this alone. And that's what Sanctuary of Hope does. 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Stand with Sanctuary of Hope. I want you to look at the ghouls, the political ghouls, are involved in trying to kneecap this industry before it's even really shown even enough ankle to demonstrate how incredible it's going to be. And I want you to remember, because I may not be around back by this time, that what I've said about this entire industry and how it's going to change your lives and the lives of your children and grandchildren for the better. If the communist Chinese control it, it'll be a disaster. Then you have a lot to worry about. But if we control it, we're a good people, we're a good country, you're not going to have a lot to worry about.
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9: from ABC News. I'm Dave Packer. The price of money is going up. The Fed voting to raise interest rates for the first time in 3 years, making the decision in the face of rising gas and prices and stubborn inflation, which is still running well above the Fed's target of 2%, Federal Reserve Chair Kevin Warsh.
10: For more than 5 years, inflation has been running above target. So our predominant focus is on the price stability side of our mandate. The plain fact is that inflation is too high and has been for too long.
11: The decision comes as Americans are already struggling with stubborn inflation and higher costs for gas and groceries. The decision also puts newly appointed Fed Chair Kevin Warsh at odds with President Trump, who's repeatedly called for lower borrowing costs.
9: ABC's Peter Haralambos. The NTSB says it's now analyzing wreckage and audio recordings connected to a deadly local news helicopter crash in L.A. The local NBC station, KNBC, reports veteran reporter Eliana Moreno and pilot George Marcino were killed in the crash, and says ABC's Alex Stone.
12: They've identified now the person who the chopper landed on and killed on the ground, a 29-year-old victim. We also now know there has been an arrest in the original bus crash this morning. A woman is being booked right now in that case that led to this chain reaction of why the helicopter was here covering the bus crash. It appears that that may be a DUI case.
9: Officials, including the FBI and the Coast Guard, keeping a close eye on U.S.-bound oil tankers after several experienced some kind of cyber attack while at sea. One of the attack ships boarded by military officials August 21st was left offline for more than 30 hours. ABC News contributor Mick Mulroy.
13: If a foreign entity or any entity could take over a ship, they could cause major damage to a port. They could cause deaths. They could cause a serious ecological environmental disaster.
9: The U.S. looking into who's responsible for the attacks. You're listening to ABC News.
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16: 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Police say speed was a factor when a motorcyclist died in a crash in York County this week. Maine State Police are investigating that crash, which happened Monday evening on New Dam Road in Limerick. 36-year-old Dustin Moreau of West Newfield was pronounced dead at the scene after he was found unresponsive a short distance away from his motorcycle. Investigators said he was not wearing a helmet when he failed to negotiate a corner and struck a rock wall. The Maine CDC confirming a case of measles in Waterville. Health officials say the latest case is an unvaccinated adult, marking the 6th confirmed case so far this year. They're warning the public they may have been exposed if they were at Maine General Express Care in Waterville between 8 and 11 the morning of September 12th. Anyone who may have been exposed is asked to watch out for symptoms for 21 days. Those can include fever, cough, and a rash that spreads from the head down. City leaders in Biddeford are considering their options when it comes to ICE. It's been just over 2 months since an ICE agent shot and killed a Colombian national in Biddeford. At last night's city council meeting, city solicitor Harry Center laid out their options.
17: We cannot stop ICE from coming here and doing what they did. But we have no obligation to cooperate. The city of Biddeford may lawfully pass ordinances or policies which limit or preclude cooperation or assistance to ICE.
16: And no final decision was made at this week's meeting. Candidates running for Maine governor say there are legitimate concerns about privacy, as several

0: communities in the state are now removing flock cameras. Democratic candidate Hannah Pingree said she would support a statewide ban on flock cameras, with independent Rick Bennett agreeing.
1: I don't think that they're a useful law enforcement tool, and I think they may violate civil rights.
0: That is Republican candidate Bobby Charles told our news partners at CBS 13 that he acknowledges the camera's usefulness in catching criminals, but is generally opposed to the broad use of the cameras. And state auditor and Maine 2nd District candidate Matt Dunlap says he supports the Supreme Court's ruling this week, blocking the president's proposed change to mail-in voting rules. Dunlap said in a statement today he was glad to see the court rule to protect voting by mail. His opponent in the race, former Republican Governor Paula Page, won't say whether he supports the decision. The ruling Monday knocked down the administration's proposal to require states to adopt a uniform envelope style for mail ballots and to submit lists of voters to an online portal. And now your latest forecast from AccuWeather's Andy Robb.
2: Tonight, cloudy, low 58. Cloudy with showers in the afternoon Thursday, high 70. Tomorrow night, low 61. Friday, mostly sunny, less humid, breezy with a high 77.
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3: He's here. He's here. 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
5: Well. The great Ron DeSantis was on Fox News yesterday, I believe on Hannity. And he calls them like he sees them. That's very important. About the communists, a.k.a. the DSA. Cut 14, go.
6: And how sad is it that we're celebrating the 250th anniversary of the most successful republic in human history? And we're, in Florida at least, we're venerating the founders' wisdom and establishing these enduring principles and then later protecting those principles in a written constitution. And what the DSA is saying is they want to eliminate the Constitution. When you eliminate the Senate, that means the whole Constitution goes out the window, because that's the one thing that can't be amended. So they're trying to butcher our form of government. They reject the founding principles of this country, which have stood the test of time, and they want to impose a new set of first principles of governance that are really founded in neo-Marxist. They're founded in ideas that have been tried throughout human history and have been rejected. So sometimes they fashion themselves as progressive, but really these ideas are very regressive, and they would take us back to before the time of the American Revolution.
5: Mm-hmm. Absolutely right. But we got to keep moving here. I didn't even know Tom Cotton was up for re-election, Mr. Producer. He is. Wow. He's running against somebody by the name of Haley Schaffner. Haley Schaffner. And she's on Free Arkansas this week. I want you to hear what she has to say. Our friends in Arkansas, I want you to listen to this. The voters in Arkansas, this one's for you. Cut 20, go.
7: Every farmer will tell you, yeah, at one point we did, or still do, employ undocumented immigrants. And it's absolutely ridiculous that these folks are being rounded up, because they're hardworking people. They're some of the best people we know. And honestly, we'd trade 5 Americans for just one of them.
5: Hold on now. We would trade 5 Americans for one illegal alien, Mr. Producer? Is that what she said? We trade 5 Americans for one, I think she called them, undocumented immigrants. By the way, you people who commit crimes, I'm not your lawyer, but here's a thought. Just say you're undocumented. Well, I didn't commit a crime. I'm not illegal. I just undocumented. Tom Cotton, what a gift here. You running against a real bonehead. Hat tip Laura Loomer. Nobody does research like Laura Loomer. Haley Schaffner. Let's start from the beginning again, because it's hard to believe that she would even say that, but she says it openly. She must believe it. Go ahead.
7: Every farmer will tell you, yeah, at one point we did, or still do employ undocumented immigrants. And it's absolutely ridiculous that these folks are being rounded up because they're hardworking people. They're some of the best people we know. And honestly, we'd trade five Americans for just one of them because of how hard they work. And why is it that there's no pathway for them to work here
5: legally?
7: You know,
5: I'm so sick of this. I look around, I see people, hardworking Americans, every single day, and it's not hard to find them. And hardworking Americans, I look at my own family. Look at what we do every day. Hardworking Americans, we're the ones who pay the taxes. We're the ones who create the biggest breadbasket on the face of the earth, despite all this nonsense about illegal aliens. I mean, look at the things that we've created. The constant Democrat Party put down of the American citizen is really disgusting. It's just disgusting. But there you have. She says she would trade, or we would trade. We trade five Americans for one undocumented immigrant. Mm-hmm. Well, I would trade her for 10 undocumented immigrants, quite frankly. She's absolutely useless and counter worse than useless. Now, I want you to listen to this. Texas, it's your turn. Hello, hello, hello, Texas. You're out there. We're everywhere in Texas. Reverend Babs Miller. Now, who is Reverend Babs Miller? James Tallarico's pastoress. Are they pastors or pastoresses? Reverend Babs Miller. Now, that's a name for a reverend, isn't it, Babs? James Tallarico's pastor. And it turns out that one of the parishioners is very upset with James. He's become way too moderate, you know, way too moderate as he's running for the general election in Texas. Suddenly he's gone from a radical left-wing kook to just a left-wing kook, trying to pull the wool over the eyes of the people of Texas. I don't think that's going to fly. But just the other day, Babs Miller, who's very close to James Tallarico, that's his pastor, she had a special message for this guy. Hat tip, Daily Wire, cut 21, go.
8: Trump people are attacking Tallarico for saying that God is non-binary. That's literally what he is.
9: Yeah.
8: He went on Fox News and like walked that back. Did you see that?
9: Yeah, he's giving some advice that I don't think he should be following.
8: Yeah, because that's frankly something that attracted me to this church was like.
9: And I can guarantee you that once he gets elected, he'll change his tune.
8: Yeah,
5: stop. I can guarantee you once he gets elected, he'll change his tune back. So that's the reverend, and we know reverends don't lie, Mr. Producer. Men and women of the cloth. James Tallarico's doing this for the election, but he will swing back. He's quite the swinger. He will swing back to his radical commie positions. Just get him elected. Just get him elected. That's it. Get him elected. Elected, elected, elected. Get him elected. Power, baby, power. Power at all costs. Did you hear that, Texas? I'm going to do it one more time so you can spread the word. From Houston to Dallas and everywhere in between and around. The Lone Star State. Five stars to the Lone Star State. Hear it again. Reverend Babs Miller telling this individual, don't worry. He's just doing this for the election. He will swing back. He will swing back to what we know he really believes. Cut 21, go.
8: Trump people are attacking Tallarico for saying that God is non-binary. That's literally what he is.
9: Yeah.
8: He went on Fox News and like walked that back. Did you see that?
9: Yeah, he's giving some advice that I don't think he should be following.
8: Yeah, because that's frankly something that attracted me to this church was like.
9: And I can guarantee you that once he gets elected, he'll change his tune back to where he was.
8: Okay, but he has to kind of play this.
5: He will change his tune back to where he was once he gets elected. Okay, Texas, you're on notice. You already knew this guy was a nut job. Now you have his preacher, the Reverend Babs Miller, telling all of Texas, unintentionally but nonetheless, once he gets elected, he'll go back to where he was. Back to where he was. That God is not, it's not a binary choice, that God can be one of six, at least six sexes. That's your James Tallarico. No longer a vegetarian, no, no. Now he likes pork ribs. Did you know that? Beef ribs, Mr. Medusa. It's Texas, after all. It's not North Carolina. But nonetheless, oh yeah, everything he said before, when he wasn't running for the Senate, he didn't mean. Now that he's running for the Senate, he's just a moderate. Those damn Republicans are just trying to screw this guy. And he's spending $120 million to lie to the people of Texas. And I didn't hear Bernie Sanders complain once about the Political Action Committee supporting this guy. Not once. We'll be right back.
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The Atlanta Fed, which is one of the major... The Fed is made up of regional feds, of regional offices. And the Atlanta Fed now predicts real gross domestic product of 5.1% in quarter three. That is massive, Mr. Produce. Now, I explained in the earlier part of the program that there's the lowest poverty rate in recorded history in this country. We have the highest income rate in recorded history in this country. And I'm not talking about trillionaires, billionaires, and millionaires. I'm talking about average folks. And a 5.1% predicted growth for the third quarter by the Atlanta Fed. Now, Mark Penn, who is a moderate Democrat and is a good guy, actually, he posted, he said, look, why would the Fed increase interest rates? We know why. We know why there is a little spike in inflation. It's not even significant. It's because of the price of oil related to what's going on in Ukraine and what's going on with Iran. And after the midterms, everybody knows and thinks the president's going to take his gloves off and put an end to this. In which case, the price of oil will go down. But his point was, by increasing interest rates, there is a complete disconnect between what the Fed's doing and the price of gasoline, because it's not going to affect the price of gasoline. It's not going to change that. It'll change after the midterm elections, which is a great point. But I want you to look at the economy generally. And I would ask you this question, ladies and gentlemen. For premium gasoline that I put in my car this morning, it was $4.99 and 99 one-hundredths. That's the tax in part. So it was $5 a gallon. And I got to thinking, it's a lot. But would that cause you to stay home and allow communists to get elected to Congress and the Senate? Is that okay with you? Would that cause you not to vote Republican? So that people who want to destroy our republic are elected? Would that cause you not to vote Republican so we go back to open borders? And climate change? And all the rest of it? And do you think by electing Democrats, by sitting at home, that the price of gasoline is going to come down? They are secretly celebrating increased prices in gasoline. This is what they've always wanted. So it makes no sense not to turn out and vote. And it makes no sense if you don't vote Republican. And I've told you, I'm holding my nose. You got to hold your nose. I don't care who's running. I told you before, I'll vote for a kumquat at this point. If it defeats a commie, if it defeats one of these Democrats, and they all vote as one, and they all put the same leaders in place, and they're all going to push the radical agenda, they already told you. They're going to change the voting system so they can't lose. They're going to destroy the Supreme Court so they can't lose in those decisions. They've told you these things. They're going to stuff the Senate with four more Democrats by creating two more states, one out of a city, one out of the Puerto Rican territory. They're telling us everything they're going to do. They're going to raise your taxes. I don't care who you are. They're going to raise your taxes.

Affordability is BS with these people. And that's their plan. That's what they're up to. And they got the shiny object. Oh, no, AI data centers, what are we going to do? Applaud and celebrate is what we should do. But they got a whole psyop going on here with the help of some of these jackass, woke right, phony populists, nationalists, whatever the hell they call themselves. Think for yourselves. I tell you this all the time. Do your own research. I tell you this all the time. All the time. We have a historic president. He needs the House and he needs the Senate. But more importantly, we need the House and we need the Senate too. Or everything's going to be turned inside out. Everything. And we're going to have to sit here and watch these phony investigations, allegations of this, allegations of that, another phony impeachment. So then the build up to 2028, that's the landscape they're going to create. People will get turned off. They'll stay home. Then we get a Democrat president, a Democrat House, a Democrat Senate, and it's over. It's over. I don't know how do we recover from it. It's hard enough for us to win elections with the change in demographics, with a change in voting systems in blue states and some of these purple states. It's hard enough. But if you stay home, it's easy for them. These are turnout elections, these midterm elections. Turnout elections. You're going to turn out, you're going to stay home. I think I'll stay home. I'm very busy. I got the roast in the oven. My vote won't matter anyway. You know, Frankel vote. I don't need it. You kidding me? The Democrats are going to be tripping over their furniture to get to the voting place because they know what's at stake. They can taste it. They can taste victory. They can taste the destruction of our economy. They can taste the destruction of our republic. They can taste it. They're on the precipice. You and I, we're the only ones that can stop this. We, the people, the real people. The people who pay the taxes and make this country work. We're the only ones who can stop this. It's not up to somebody else. There's no savior on earth. We're the savior when it comes to a republic. Shouldn't he be close? These people are spewing hate towards our country. The destruction of our system, economic and governmental. They want to nationalize. Let's stop playing around. They want to nationalize AI. They want to take it over. And let me tell you something. AI in the hands of the Democrats, now that's dangerous. That's incredibly dangerous. Incredibly dangerous. Yeah. So we have to turn out in bigger numbers. We got to turn out in record numbers for this midterm election. I don't care if you're not hot to try it on the congressional candidate or this. He said this in the primary. He offended me. She did this. I don't care. That's what we've got. Then that's what we've got. Look across the aisle. Look at what they have. They have terrorist-supporting candidates. Seriously. One of them even helped the terrorists with the Twin Towers. They've got Marxists. They've got Islamists. They've got socialists. Not a whole lot of people supporting Americanism, that's for sure. For nearly 3,000 years, Homer's epic poem, The Iliad, has shaped the literary and moral imagination of the West. More than a story of war and legendary heroes, it's about honor, courage, leadership, friendship, sacrifice, and what it means to live a noble life. Achilles is the greatest warrior among the Greeks, but his greatest struggle is not only against the Trojans, it is against his own anger, pride, and grief. As he's transformed by loss, Homer asks what true greatness requires and whether strength alone is enough to make a man noble. These are questions that we as Americans living in 2026 face as well. And that's why Hillsdale College has released its newest free online course, The Iliad. 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
3: ABC News, I'm Dave Packer. The Fed voting to raise interest rates for the first time in 3 years, making the decision in the face of rising gas prices and stubborn inflation. Federal Reserve Chair Kevin Warsh.
4: For more than 5 years, inflation has been running above target. So our predominant focus is on the price stability side of our mandate. The plain fact is that inflation is too high and has been for too long.
3: The NTSB says it's now analyzing wreckage and audio recordings connected to a deadly local news helicopter crash in L.A. that killed a reporter and pilot on board and one person on the ground. They're covering an early deadly bus crash. One woman has been arrested in connection with that, a possible DUI case. Officials, including the FBI and the Coast Guard, keeping a close eye on U.S.-bound oil tankers after several experienced some kind of cyber attack while at sea. One ship knocked offline for some 30 hours. The U.S. is now looking into who is responsible. This is ABC News.
5: Now the latest from the 98.5 FM and AM 560 WGAN News Center. Maine's Attorney General says the state doesn't have the authority to investigate questions about money donated in the wake of the Lewiston mass shooting in 2023. Some community members claim that some funds that went to local nonprofits weren't used to support victims and their families. AG Aaron Fry told lawmakers today the state doesn't have jurisdiction over the matter because the donations aren't considered public money.
6: If further evidence develops that there were public funds that were spent or that the Maine Community Foundation was acting as some agent or acting at the behest of a public entity, that changes the outcome of the analysis.
5: He said they would only investigate if donors make the case that they were intentionally misled about where the money was going. And three Massachusetts-based power companies are suing the operators of a hydropower corridor that runs through Maine. The companies are suing Hydro-Québec, claiming the company cost them $40 million when it paused service on the New England Clean Energy Connect corridor twice last winter. The company said it was preserving energy for Canadian customers during deadly winter weather. Hydro-Québec is also suing those power companies, claiming it's owed the money. Now your latest forecast brought to you by Palmer Spring Company, your fully equipped auto service center on Forest Avenue in Portland. 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
7: Tonight, cloudy, low 58. Cloudy with showers in the afternoon Thursday, high 70. Tomorrow night, low 61. Friday, mostly sunny, less humid, breezy with a high 77.
5: 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I'm Frankie Azzarotta, News Radio WGAN.
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1: That'd be me. By the way, folks, do you know the most widely read book during the Revolutionary period? Now, don't Google it.

Just see if you know off the top of your head. The most widely read book during the Revolutionary period. I'll give you a hint. It's in the Torah, or the Old Testament, or the Hebrew Bible, as they called it back then. Deuteronomy. The most widely read and most widely cited, not even close, in speeches, written materials, official documents, of any book, of all books, Deuteronomy in the Torah. Also during the Revolutionary period, the Israelites were mentioned repeatedly. Why? Why? Because our founders, and not just the famous founders, people who supported the revolution, they viewed themselves as they viewed the Israelites, the Jews, in the Exodus. The Exodus. And they identified with that. James Madison virtually memorized the Hebrew Bible. It was cited repeatedly by Washington, Adams in particular, Jefferson and others. But to be clear, it wasn't that they were promoting Judaism, but they found roots in their situation similar to, they believed, what was going on in the ancient world. And in fact, the Hebrew Bible was cited repeatedly and was used to make a number of arguments in the Declaration of Independence about natural law, natural rights, the Creator, which overlays with the Enlightenment. The Enlightenment, which was the end of the 17th and 18th centuries, John Locke in particular. But Deuteronomy was cited even more than John Locke, which is amazing. Really quite remarkable. And they understood that there was, in fact, a Judeo-Christian value system, that one was connected to the other. The overwhelming majority were Christian. Now, they weren't all the same denomination, and they had their arguments, and they had their battles. And I don't mean physical battles. I mean, you know, very passionate arguments. Some were Protestant, some were Catholic. Two were deists. But they put their differences aside to unite and create the United States of America. When it came to the Liberty Bell, the language on the Liberty Bell comes right out of the Torah. When it came to the national seal, it was Franklin who talked about Moses and the Hebrew Bible. But again, to be clear, it's overwhelmingly majority Christian country. And it was the Christian majority that carried the ball, may I say, over the finish line. Which is why all of us, Christian, Jew, non-Christian, non-Jew, should be appreciative of the majority faith in this country today, and even more of a majority back then, in embracing these principles and these values and these beliefs. From the Old Testament through the New Testament, they created such a fantastic country, an incredible tolerance. Madison and Jefferson embraced the Enlightenment, even though they both spoke of the
Hebrew Bible and certainly spoke of Jesus, but they embraced Locke in particular. Washington the same. So there was, as I've told you over and over again, this fusion between Judeo-Christian belief system and the Enlightenment. And when you read the Declaration, you can see it. It's right there. This is why the Declaration, the Constitution, this Republic. This is why Marxism and Islamism are incompatible with our nation, with our founding, with our belief system, with our society. Because they reject everything I just told you. All of it. Judaism, Christianity, the entire thinking process, the Enlightenment, which kind of puts a fine point on it. Jefferson tells us who they relied on, in addition to the biblical positions. He tells us who. Talks about Sidney, probably never heard of him, Cicero, Aristotle, Locke, John Locke. That's right. Hamilton as well. I'm going to continue digging into this and sharing with you as much of this as I can because I think it's important. What do I owe you, Mr. Bridges? I owe you something. That's right. We have a wonderful, wonderful sponsor. Quite new, as a matter of fact, called Cozy Earth. 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And if you see a post-purchase survey, please be sure to mention that you heard about Cozy Earth right here on the Mark Levin Show. Cozy Earth, it's fantastic. I try to give you information that I know you've were not aware of or you haven't been taught or and so forth and so on. I told you that Madison spent an extra year at what is Princeton, but it wasn't called it at the time. Small college with 300 people. Studying what? The Torah. The Hebrew Bible. Again, it wasn't that they were thinking of converting to Judaism, obviously not. Different denominations of Christianity and so forth, and some of them were not even that religious. But they identified. They identified with it. You know, Bill Bennett wrote a piece, and I think I read it to you the other week. He wrote a piece, and he's a man of deep faith. John Locke was a
practicing Christian who prayed to God, a man of deep faith as well. Even though he talked about the Enlightenment and reason and science and so forth and so on, but he embraced natural law, natural rights, eternal truths. That's Locke, too.

0: Americanism because of the shared values and belief systems. This is one of the reasons that Pastor John Hagee and his family and I and my family are so close, and I'm such a promoter of his ministry and him as a human being. Christians United for Israel, this is a point that pastors make all over the country. Evangelical Christians make this point. That's why when you get real bigots and you've got different agendas that they're promoting that tell you no, Christianity replaced Judaism and there is no attachment between Judaism and Christianity. These are very bad people, very evil people. By trashing the one faith, they're actually trashing the other faith too. They're also trashing our founding. They're ignoramuses. Jayapal, who is a radical left-wing kook from Seattle, she's the chair idiot of the progressive, whatever they call it, a progressive whatever group within the House of Representatives. No, not the squad. In any event, she said she's going to move heaven and earth to make sure that this sale of arms, these particular bombs to Israel, doesn't happen. So there you go. A commie and Tucker Carlson and their ilk in agreement yet again. In agreement yet again. I'll be right back.
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3: 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But listen anyway. They know they're probably wrong. 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

0: Did I see that right, Mr. Producer, that Karl Rove wrote a piece in the Wall Street Journal saying why he's voting for a Democrat? I don't know which Democrat he means. I don't know what race he means. Does it matter? When we know what the Democrats stand for today, these rhinos, I'm telling you, you know, when the populist, nationalist, woke, right, neo-fascists keep using rhino the wrong way, they water it down. This is a rhino. Right there. That's a rhino. Not conservatives who disagree with the big government, neo-fascist, socialist-like crowd. No. No. Talking about a rhino, Republican in name only. If you're going to vote for a Democrat in an election like this, I don't care if it's local, state, or federal. That's just beyond defense. There is no defense for that. There's no defense for that whatsoever. The president is speaking in North Carolina, Mr. Producer. Do I owe you anything? We don't have a lot of time. We will play some of it in the second hour, if he's still there, and I think he will be. He just started about 10 minutes ago. So we will get to that. But I want to tell you about our friends at Monetary Gold. You know, over the past month, more and more people have been reaching out to Monetary Gold for a free evaluation of their current gold holdings. Gold has fluctuated a lot over the past 12 months. It eclipsed $5,000 an ounce, dropped. It's been recovering ever since, closer to the midterms we get. Now, I warned you the other day, and I warned you for a few weeks, that the Fed would likely, look, I couldn't know for sure, but the Fed would likely increase interest rates. 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And in my view, they should not have, but they did. 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And you're going to see a very, very weak dollar, I fear. So at least think about diversity if you haven't. 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Consult your tax and financial professional. Let's go ahead. Let's listen to the president. And after the top of the hour, we'll be back with the president. Go ahead.
1: Would rob your house, invade your border, shoot you dead. They'd shoot you dead. Then they'd go to sleep at night, wake up in the morning, and not even remember that they killed you. They couldn't care less. They're animals. They're killers. On election night, North Carolina is going to prove that America does not belong to those who hate it. America belongs to those who love it. They love it. Right? So while the Democrat communists are trying to turn America into a crime-infested third world country, which, by the way, if I didn't win this election, this country was finished. They were finished. You know, we have more money coming into the country, over $20 trillion with a T, than five times more than ever before, more than any country has had by four times. No country. It was China 10 years ago. No country's ever had anything like what's happening here. And you see it all over with the car plants being built. Everything is being built. The Trump administration is putting record numbers of dangerous offenders behind bars. I mean, I got elected partially
0: right
1: on that.
0: You know, the president, and I think he will be, is still speaking in North Carolina. We will pick up on it as soon as we return. And we shall return. I'll be right back.
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6: 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Tomorrow we're going to be speaking with analyst Josh Filler. 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
9: From ABC News, I'm Dave Packer. U.S.-bound oil tankers getting cyber-attacked on the high seas. The FBI and Coast Guard are on the case. ABC News Chief Justice Correspondent Pierre Thomas describes what he's seen.
10: Newly released video showing the moment highly specialized Coast Guard forces and the FBI climb aboard one of two U.S.-bound oil tankers that had been hit by massive cyber attacks. Sources telling ABC News federal authorities took the extraordinary step of heading out to sea off the U.S. coast in the Gulf.